0: down to a low of 12. Tomorrow, mainly cloudy to begin the day, and then we could see more sun start to appear as the day goes on. Should clear up mainly late in the afternoon, a high of 22. Wednesday, a mix of sun and cloud, a high of 18. And Thursday, sunny and a high of 15. Right now, 15 degrees outside, 680 CJOB. The coach is getting ready to take your questions. Mike O'Shea will speak about the Bombers' loss to Toronto last week and the game coming up against the league-leading Montreal Alouettes. Going to be a tough one for the Bombers. The Bombers' coaches show is coming up next.
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2: When the NFL created the schedule for 2026, they did not anticipate that Bears-Eagles for week 3 on Monday Night Football would feature Case Keenum, 38-year-old career backup, making his first start in almost 3 years. It was December of 2023. He will always be most known for passing the ball to Stephon Diggs at the Minneapolis Miracle in the 2017 NFC Divisional game against the Saints, which was the last nice thing that happened to the Vikings. Welcome to the show. That's really it at the Boston Pizza Sports Desk. Jets claim Clay Stevenson off waivers. We'll talk about that in the second hour of the show, plus a big Leafs trade with the Columbus Blue Jackets. Tomorrow, NHL season begins. MLB playoffs begins tomorrow. We'll have lots of scores to update today. Not so much. So why don't we just get going with the coaches show?
1: The voice of the Blue Bombers one-on-one with Mike O'Shea. 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
3: Christian glossing over national champion J.J. McCarthy falling to them in a 2024 draft when he's thinking about good things that, oh, I'm told he was traded today. Disregard for a fifth. It's the Coaches Show. It's brought to you by DeKalb, your MVP canola seed. Mike O'Shea is with us. With four games remaining in the season, crunch time for CFL teams and the Winnipeg Blue Bombers. Thank you so much for joining us. If you want to get your calls in, you want to get your texts in, you got a question for Mike O'Shea, you got a question about anything in the CFL world, the game in Montreal, what happened versus Toronto, come on down. 204-780-6868 is your number to give us a call. Again, call, text, whatever you like. Mike O'Shea, team was back at practice today. How did practice look day one ahead of a game in Montreal on Saturday?
4: It looked exactly like a day one. Absolutely.
3: Now, what does that mean? It looked exactly like a day one.
4: I think the guys were happy to be back at practice. I think they're excited about the next opportunity. I think they were angry about the last loss, and it's good to get back at it. And I think there's always, with a new game plan, there's always some corrections to be made.
3: Yeah, I know for sure Pokey Wilson was happy to be back at practice today after missing a couple of games. Having Pokey back potentially into the lineup for Saturday.
4: Yeah, I mean, the last time he played against Montreal, he lit it up pretty good. I think he was 9 catches on 10 targets possibly or something around those lines for probably over 100. I don't forget what it was, maybe 130, 140 yards, something like that. He had a lot of yards, didn't he?
3: I feel like he had a lot of, I feel like, was that his 14-target game? He had a 14-target game in the mix there.
4: Yeah, anyway, he's, I mean, got nicked up and had to sit out a game or two. And, they're always happy to be back, the players.
3: Yeah, a guy who hit the asphalt in the end zone in Saskatchewan. And he said, I hit that really hard, and it's, unfortunately, felt like it for Pokey. I just wanted to make sure I could pull this up. Last time against Montreal, 9 for 114 and 2 scores was Pokey Wilson against Montreal last time. He's a heck of a player alongside. Oh, yeah, by the way, Dorian Singer had 100 yards in this game as well. Before we get to the calls, just your thoughts on Dorian Singer. And 3 games in, he was a force in this game and could have had close to 200 if just this much for that one shot with Drew Brown.
4: Yeah, I think what's probably most pleasing is he still has a ton of room to grow. He's really good now, but he's got a ton of room to grow, which is, I think, very exciting. And I've always talked about his work ethic. So he's the type of kid who's going to put in the work to reach his potential for sure.
3: All right. We got a bunch of calls lining up at 204-780-6868. You can send me your texts as well. Let's go to Gail is with us on line number one. Gail, thanks for your call. You're on with the head coach, Mike O'Shea.
5: Good evening, gentlemen. Condolences on the loss of the team and you. How is everybody feeling this evening?
4: I'm feeling great.
5: That's good. Mm-hmm. I'm great, too.
3: Awesome.
5: Okay, on to Montreal. I'm not going to rehash the Toronto game because there was a few things in there that I really didn't like, and the damn officiating, again, is driving me crazy. Are we going to try and do what we did to Montreal the last time? Because we had Davis Alexander just frazzled. I mean, frazzled to the point where he tried to beat up one of the guys. What's your feeling on this?
4: Well, I don't think you can stick to the exact game plan. Obviously, there's some things we did that we liked that worked well. You'll try and build off that. Montreal will be coming off a bye week, so they'll have had a whole extra week to prepare for us. I do believe that basically teams, offenses, defense, special teams, you are who you are, you know, in a foundational way. They will have some wrinkles that they will build in that they will have studied, and we'll see plays that they can run off of plays that didn't maybe work for them. They'll have a few extra wrinkles, and then that just comes down to fundamental play where, you know, you believe your eyes and you trust your preparation and you believe your scouting report, because in essence they're not going to change everything. So, you know, our plan was a good plan against them, and we'll just try and build off that also.
5: Well, I'm glad that Ontario is back, and have a good game on Saturday, and go Blue.
4: Thank you very much.
3: Thanks, Gail. Appreciate you calling. Thanks, Gail. Appreciate you calling 204-780-6868. We'll go to line two. Welcome in, Bob. Hey, Bob, thank you for your call. You're on with the head coach, Mike O'Shea.
6: Okay. Well, first of all, a comment. I'm very surprised that the CFL is wanting to expand to Quebec City, and did Halifax withdraw any chance for getting there? Why'd they pick Quebec instead of Hamilton, who's been after it for years?
4: Yeah, that's probably a little bit outside my pay grade. I think there was a group that was in talks for a while with the CFL from Halifax. Mm-hmm. And I think, if I can recall correctly, it has to do with the stadium and government funding was going to put in what. I think that sort of fell through. Yeah. I probably think that there's a bunch of people in Halifax that still love the CFL and would love to have the CFL team there. But I also believe that the CFL's continuing their search, and but if a good group can come up in a viable area, they would be seriously looking at that too. I don't think they're going to limit themselves to one geographic area.
6: Okay. As for the Toronto game, I'm wondering if there was something wrong with Castillo. Two missed field goals, one left to a touchdown, and the other one, if we had got that, we would have won the game. He seems to be off somewhat. I've never seen him miss two tries in the same game.
3: To be fair, Bob, I just want to interject, Mike, before you answer. Before the first miss, I did mention live on the air that he had made 26 straight field goals. So there was an announcer jinx working in there.
6: Yeah, I think so, ADT.
3: 26 in a row before that, Bob.
4: Mm-hmm. That's not really off. That's an off day, which I can understand. I think there was one other game this year where he maybe missed two in a game, possibly Calgary. I'm not sure exactly. Mm-hmm. But that's rare. And, anytime if a guy is slightly off, you just trust that he's going to get back on, because he's done it before.
6: That, but this one, I'm sorry to say, that cost us this game. And as well, it seems Condello doesn't have any trick plays as there was in the one of the final punch returns for Toronto when
4: Janarian Grant threw the ball across
6: Grant
4: the field
6: the
4: to Unger.
6: Back. Yes, yeah. Right. And I feel that our secondary still hangs us out to drive sometime. They were not close enough, and there were some good passes that were sent to Toronto, and they got them with our guys either not covering anybody or leaving them wide open. They can't keep doing that. They've still got a chance. They got four games left. But I'd say, and I know the coach will say one day at a time, but they got to really look at trying to win all of those, especially if they want to get their a better standing in the standings.
3: Yeah, in the playoff race. Appreciate it, Bob. Thanks for giving us a call at 204-780-6868.
4: Yeah, I don't disagree. We need to play better, and we need to make the playoffs. And when you're in the playoffs, you need to play your best football. I mean, that's in the playoffs. Whoever plays their best is going to win. I mean, it's like any game.
3: Right? Yeah.
4: And we didn't play our best football. I wouldn't say that Sergio lost us a game. I mean, there's lots of other plays that we had opportunities to make, you know, and I do agree that we busted a coverage. We covered poorly on a missed field goal. We had other opportunities, and it always comes down to, you know, a handful, five or six plays that if you are a little bit better on, the outcome changes.
3: Coach's Show is brought to you by DeKalb, your MVP canola seed. 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I'm excited for this one as we continue. 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
3: Mainly cloudy tonight. 60% chance of rain with a low of 12. Mainly cloudy, but clearing late in the afternoon tomorrow. Looking for a high of 22. Mix of sun and cloud for Wednesday with a high of 18. Sunny and 15 degrees on Thursday. Right now, it is 15 at 680 CJOB.
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3: 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You want to call? You want to text? We would love to have you join us on the Coach's Show. Lloyd is on the text line. He says, Mike, why was the pass interference call you challenged upheld by the official? What was the explanation from the referee on that call?
4: Nothing from the referee. And then you get clarification from the CFL later, and they just said... There was not, I guess, irrefutable evidence to overturn the call. So it has to be clear and obvious to overturn, which I'm awaiting further clarification, put it that way.
3: We, during the broadcast, Doug Brown half-joked, not much of a joke at all, that this could go any way once it goes to review, just because as fans we watch and go, okay, well, that we thought was, but they confirmed it wasn't, and this we thought isn't, but they say it is. The thing I'm left with, and I don't know if you want to answer this question or not, but Ridge Tejada on Shamar Bridges was not pass interference in the Banjo Bowl, was not pass interference, and upheld as not pass interference, and I thought was significantly more contact than Ridge Tejada on this play, which was pass interference when it was upheld as pass interference. I don't know if I'm reading those two plays wrong, but I don't as a fan, I don't understand how more contact is not and less contact is pass interference.
4: Yeah, it has to do with the timing, and I will only say this. It is getting more challenging, pardon the pun, to understand the standard. So there's a clarification report that comes out every single week, and it includes video, it includes, a quick blurb on the video you're going to see and how the call was, what the call was and how then it was adjudicated, later on. Right.
3: Right.
4: So correct or incorrect, why? So, you know, I usually spend the morning of game day or, early afternoon of game day watching those clips, the ones of interest that can help you formulate how you challenge. And this one I felt reasonably good about the challenge. Once I got to see it in full speed, you know, when they show it on the replay board and they show it in slow motion, you can't watch it in slow motion. Yeah, you're supposed to watch it at game speed. So once I saw it at game speed, I thought, yeah, this is... feel pretty good about this one.
3: Yeah.
4: But no such luck.
3: At this moment, as we stand here, you've not changed. You still feel good about that. You still feel you made a correct challenge in that spot.
4: No, because, I mean, you always look back on it. I have to do more research now and look at more of those ones that are pretty close and how they go. And maybe have to pair that, you know, go a level deeper with the officiating crew, go a level deeper with the replay center crew, and because you have that information available to you, you just have to dig a little deeper and look at them.
3: All right, let's go to Larry is with us on line number three. Larry, thanks so much for your call. You're on with the head coach, Mike O'Shea.
15: Yes. I just want to say that I'm amazed that somehow Tommy Condell gets second quarter is going well, and then it seems like a pattern. The second half is everything falls apart, and they don't try anything that even worked before. For example, I have never seen for the longest time a pass thrown to Brady Oliveira. And when he does, he usually goes a long distance. Also, Brady Oliveira, he would be much better if he runs from on either side rather than going through the middle. That's the only thing that works. And I don't know why Tommy Condell throws this, has this side pitch from the quarterback, and it never works. So why use things that don't work?
3: I feel like you're talking about wide receiver screens on that last one, Larry. The side pitch? Where they whip it out to the wide receiver?
15: Pardon?
3: Is the pass where they just kind of whip it out quickly to the wide receiver? Is that what you mean by the...
15: Yeah, it never works. Every time Tommy Condell calls that, it never works. And I'm also suggesting that use more of our receivers with shorter passes rather than big long passes, which usually get intercepted.
3: Well, he may have something for you in this Montreal game because they use those short passes pretty effectively, putting up 44. Mike, just any thoughts on Tommy Condell and the game plan and why the second half looks different than the first half, I guess, is the root of fans' questions.
4: Yeah, I think there's more to it than that. I think it's deeper, you know. I think execution comes to it. I thought we were close to extending drives a few times and held just a couple yards short for a variety of reasons. I think Brady is really good out in space when he catches the ball, but we also like to keep our quarterback upright and give him some protection. And then throwing the ball out to the side, to the wide receivers, those screens, they're generally called runs that the defense then presents extra players near the box, which says you have better numbers, you outnumber the opponent on the outside. And the run would be a little tougher to gain yards. So a lot of those plays have options on them. And when the numbers dictate that you, by the numbers, I mean the way the defense aligns dictates that you change from the run to the pass to the outside, that's what you do. And then you have to block well on the outside. And we've had games where it's absolutely fantastic. And then we had a couple games where it just wasn't going our way, so you have to change your play calling.
3: Larry, appreciate your call at 204-780-6868. We're going to take a break for the news. Plenty more of your texts and calls with the head coach, Mike O'Shea, as the Coach's Show continues on 680 CJOB.
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7: Global News at 7:30. I'm Kevin Hirschfield, continuing to follow the developing story that Abhi Khan has stepped down as the leader of the Manitoba PC Party and is leaving the PC caucus altogether, saying he will serve as an independent MLA. Kelly Saunders with the University of Brandon's Political Science Department didn't think it would come to this.
8: We knew the party was in trouble, but after surviving that vote on Friday, I thought, okay, you know, that was important for the party. Now they're going to regroup. Now they're going to get a little bit more serious about figuring out where they need to go. I was really not anticipating this announcement.
7: Meanwhile, Mary Agnes Welch with Abacus Data says, well, it's possible there could be an early provincial election call. She would caution against it.
9: I've said for years that voters tend to be slightly cheesed when people call early elections and then they get over it. I'm not sure that's going to be the case.
7: Premier Wab Kanu said today he was hired for the job for 4 years and he intends to serve 4 years. Elsewhere, staffing shortages have led to some DynaCare labs in Winnipeg to close this past weekend. This is the lab workers were ordered back to work by the Manitoba Labour Board nearly 3 weeks ago following a one-day strike. Global's Navi Ball explains.
10: Negotiations had stalled between the company and the Manitoba Association of Healthcare Professionals. Union President Jason Linklater says it is waiting for a decision from the Manitoba Labour Board on October 1st to figure out next steps for its 350 lab technologists and technicians.
11: On whether an essential service agreement needs to be in place. And we are not currently back at the bargaining table with DynaCare.
10: The provincial government filed an application to the Labour Board before the strike to deem lab workers as essential. It's previously called on DynaCare to resume contract negotiations with the union. Navi Ball, Global News.
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13: Tonight, looking at a mainly cloudy sky with a chance of rain. The low 12 tomorrow. High of 22 with clearing in the afternoon. So we're not done yet with nice weather. Sun and cloud in 18 Wednesday. Sunny in 15 Thursday. It's currently 14 at CJOB.
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13: Update from Monday Night Football at the Boston Pizza Sports Desk. Case Keenum making his first start in almost three calendar years. Five for six, 45 yards and a touchdown. On the opening drive, Chicago Bears up 7-0 on the Philadelphia Eagles. About 6 minutes left in the first quarter. We'll have lots more sports in the second hour of the show from 8 till 9. But that's after we get going with the Coaches Show with Derek and Mike.
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0: The Coach's Show is brought to you by DeKalb. We're going to be your number one seed. 204-780-6868 for your calls and texts. We'll get to the phones in a second, but this is a good one from Allison. It says, hey, Coach, I'm just wondering why Drew Brown does a fake snap every single play. I understand now and then, but he does it every play. I'm sure there's a reason he's doing this.
14: Yes.
0: Doug Brown calls it the Kodak of,
14: yes,
0: he describes it as, hey, the quarterback gets a picture of what the defense is about to do.
14: Well, you said it, not me, so yes.
0: I'm not totally offline with giving that answer.
14: No, you're not. I just think that's part of what we do. Everybody understands what we're doing, and you are trying to get a look, a preview of what the defense might be doing. And when you have time to do that, it just can reaffirm the play and where the quarterback is going to go with the ball, possibly.
0: Yeah. So it's not done haphazardly. It's done with haphazardly.
14: There's no fooling around. This is design.
0: Yeah. It's going on a fair bit. Let's go to Harv on line number four. Harv, we appreciate your patience hanging with us through the news. You're on with the head coach, Mike O'Shea.
15: Hi, guys. A couple of questions on the game. Why would Mike Miller, Janarian Grant's a super ball player, right?
14: He's one of the best historically in the CFL at returning kicks for touchdowns.
15: Then I would ask the question why Mike Miller had every single kick and every single punt to Janarian Grant and not the other guy back there.
14: Yeah. I mean,
15: all eight of them, all eight or 10 of them, everyone to Janarian Grant.
14: Well, we have, I think, handled him fairly well. If you kick cross field, you have to cover more field. It's more wide open, or you have to change your coverage lanes. The ball doesn't travel as far, and lots of times they will run a reverse or a fake reverse to get the ball. They want the ball in Janarian's hands anyway. It's certainly more predictable in terms of the kick game if you go to the boundary with the kick. He got us on a missed field goal return, which you're going, first of all, you believe you're going to make it. Secondly, you put a faster field goal unit in that can cover more ground and tackle better in space. You're not just keeping your big guys out there. So we have a speed field goal team that we put out there that's in charge of covering longer kicks. I think that's really what he got us on. And the throwback is something we've seen and talked about and had prepared for. We just didn't execute at the highest level that we needed to.
15: They would have kicked it to the other side. Janarian Grant wouldn't have got over 200 yards.
14: Well, he had 128 on the missed field goal return. So
15: on the missed field goal. Yeah.
0: Okay. It's a good question, because every team seems to kick to the other team's best returner. The return team puts them in the spot, geography, whatever you want to describe it, Mike, makes a ton of sense for why kick to their best returner. Well, across the field is a different deal.
14: Yeah, the reason they put a second returner out there is so you can't kick away from Janarian, because as soon as you go and. In the Grey Cup in 2004, BC refused to kick to our returner, so we had a short field all the time because they kicked cross field. The ball doesn't go nearly as far.
0: Yeah.
14: And we'd go up and the returner would get to it and you would be starting in great field position. And that's what helped us win the Grey Cup, is they refused to kick to our returner out of fear. And it didn't really work, didn't have the desired effect. They put the second returner out, so you have to kick to Janarian. If you kick cross field, it's a shorter kick and way a lot more space to cover. And then they align up front, so you can't get your field coverage unit out there. So it's once again, I'm just going to say there's a lot more to it.
0: Yeah.
14: It's they design it to maximize their yardage if you kick away from Janarian. If you kick to Janarian, you got to deal with Janarian, but you're landing the ball in a certain space, or and your cover team has a shorter, as a tighter area to contain in. Your lanes are more specific and more practiced in that regard. And you're probably, your cover unit can get out a little better.
0: Yeah, you know, no, it's because I assume no team wants Trey Vavil touching the ball for you guys, but they clearly feel the better thing is, as opposed to, like you say, with the across the field and shorter punts and stuff, it's

0: No, Harv, that's a very good question. I think a lot of people would wonder that. We appreciate you giving us a call at 204-780-6868. Brian is with us on line five. Brian, you out of breath? Everything okay over there?
1: Yeah.
0: Perfect. You're on with the head coach, Mike O'Shea.
1: Hi, guys. Mike, I have a couple questions for you, and I'll ask them separately.
0: Mm-hmm.
1: I have season ticket seats on the east side, close to where Toronto made that catch in the fourth quarter that looked out of bounds. And to me, it didn't look like it was a catch to me. I was wondering, did you see that on film? And if you had a challenge, would you have challenged that?
2: If I had a challenge, I would have challenged it.
1: Oh, you would have?
2: Yes, I would have.
1: Okay, because it definitely did not, right in front of there, did not look like they kept catch it. But I don't think it altered the game much.
2: No, they had one right after that was bobbled out of bounds and was incomplete. I thought that catch you're talking about, I thought his drag foot was off the ground when he touched out of bounds. Really, that's what I thought. From where I was standing, without much of a replay, I was like, yeah, I think he's out of bounds.
0: Yeah. Is that what you saw, Brian?
1: But yeah.
0: Yeah, okay. Yeah.
1: I have my second question. I was watching you write something down after the score, and I remember before that you said that you have a different way of writing score. I think it has to do with the difference of what the score was. Do you still do that, and what's the benefit of that?
2: Yep, I still do that. Just to explain, rather than put 21-7, I write plus 14. Because the actual score is irrelevant compared to the difference in score. Right? So if we're down 7, I write minus 7. If we're up 3, I write plus 3.
0: Yeah.
2: It's just easier to keep track of what the next decision might be.
0: Because 3-0 and 14-11 are the same thing.
2: Is the same decision.
0: Yeah.
2: Right?
0: Very cool. Brian, thanks for your call. We appreciate you being with us at 204-780-6868. Bobby is with us on line one. Bobby, thanks for your call. You're on with the head coach.
3: Hi, coach. Thanks for taking the call. I'm going to ask you two questions. When Calgary plays, they have a short guy standing next to the coach. He's got a white beard and mustache. What is his name and what's his function on the team?
2: It's George, and he's the equipment manager. And George has been there over 50 years, I believe. And he's an awesome guy. Everybody loves George. He's one of the best.
3: Okay. Yeah. And my second question, you've already pretty much answered it. What exactly, or does anybody really know what pass interference is?
0: Yes, Bobby.
2: I'm asking you a question in return. How much money do you have for me to answer this question? It's not worth it to get into it, honestly. It's I believe officiating is challenging. It's difficult. The game is fast. The players are very fast. Things happen very quickly out there. There's a limited number of officials in the scope of which they have to, the area of the field they have to mind, or the number of players they have to see and all this stuff. It's fast paced. So I wouldn't want to do their job anyway. I think it's difficult. I do like the replay center, having the replay center involved. I do have my own opinions on this. I've been on the rules committee a long time, and we've made some great changes to the game and to how the standards, and I think we're always working on it too. So currently, as of today, I'm not sure what the standard might be. And as of tomorrow, I imagine I'll feel better about what the standard is again. Right?
3: Okay, thanks.
2: Yeah.
3: Thanks, coach.
2: No problem.
0: Bobby, nice enough to give us a call at 204-780-6868. The fans' frustration of, can I get a take on what this is, or is that pass interference? Is this, why does it look different when it happens to our guy? A lot of frustration for fans across the Canadian Football League. It's 7:44. Plenty more calls to come with the head coach, Mike O'Shea, the Coaches Show on 680 CJOB.
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15: 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Getting up to 22 tomorrow. Skies will clear up late in the afternoon. Mix of sun and cloud for Wednesday with a high of 18. Sunny and a high of 15 on Thursday. Temperatures dropping. It's now 14 at 680 CJOB.
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15: 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Bryce Perkins going 76 yards on the quarterback sneak is just how you guys drew it up, I bet.
16: We've been waiting for that one. He's been close a couple times. He had one called back the week before, right?
15: Yep.
16: On a interesting holding call. But it's been close, right? And there's been other times where it's just been tripped up. This time he kept his feet going. The blocking on that edge was phenomenal. Brady does a great job. I mean, the whole side did a great job. Michael Chris Ike, Kevin Sclerosius, Brady, I don't want to miss anybody, but those three on the edge did a great job. Brady came down, blocked basically two guys, like helped one block and turned out, and he drives his feet and just you know, opens the lane. And Bryson is a good athlete now. He's fast and he's a terrific athlete. I like him as a pro. He's still learning our game, but I like him as a pro. I think he's really good for that room too, apparently. I mean, he doesn't show it to everybody, obviously, but apparently he's got a really good sense of humor and fits in quite well.
15: And for a listed weight of 231, those are some wheels to go 76 yards for a touchdown in a fantastic, fantastic play. Let's go to Gary on line two. Gary, thanks for your call. You're on with the head coach, Mike O'Shea.
4: Hi, Mike. I've got a question. Brady was having a monster game, and I think he was picking up about an eight-yard average. Toronto kicks to us, and we get possession on about our 25-yard line, somewhere in there, with 2 minutes to kill on the clock. And most of us on the fans thought, well, it's Brady time. We'll run out the clock. And everybody in the ballpark expected Brady to get the handoff on first down, and he did, and he picked up 6 yards. Then most of us expected Brady to get the ball on the second down and likely pick up the other four. And instead, Tommy calls a pass play. Brown drops back to throw, gets sacked. We have to kick it away, and they get a chance to kick the winning field goal. Why would anybody not use Brady on second and four in that situation?
16: Well, I'll tell you, and whether you like the answer or not, that there was a called run play. The defense shows up in a formation that suggests that they're going to load the box and bring one plus pressure, which then dictates that you should really throw it to the outside. So we check the play, and then they dropped out from the full-on blitz and didn't necessarily bring that pressure, and we didn't get the ball off. But that's how it happens. I know what it looks like. Once again, it goes from a called run to something else simply because that's what the defense were to dictate at that time. And not pleasing for anybody, obviously.
4: Well, we would have had two cracks at it. And I still like Brady's chances against a full blitz better than I like trying to throw a pass in that situation.
16: Yeah, there's really no gap when they bring everybody like that. There really is no gap to run through. There's a body in every single gap. So you have to change your play call. Most of the time you have to change your play call, especially with that much time left. Yes, do I like Brady running the ball? Absolutely. Absolutely. Do I understand that sometimes running into a wall isn't necessarily going to work?
15: Gary, appreciate your call. We got to zip along. We got about 3 minutes left. Keith with us on line three. Keith, thanks for your call. You're on with Mike O'Shea.
17: Hey, Mike, how's it going tonight?
16: No, it's going well. Thank you.
17: I got to disagree with you. Brady can run through a brick wall. He's done it many times before, and I agree with that last call. You should have just given it to him and just let them run it down their throats, because that's what I told my fiance. I'm like, hey, watch this. It's going to be Brady ball the rest of the game. And I said, we're going to kill the clock here. And it's like, and then it's like a pass. I'm like, I told my fiance, I'm like, my God, we're going back to Tommy Condell and his passes. I'm like, why? I don't understand this. Like, is he allergic to, like, he used them great? I mean, when you guys go and use your both sides of the pass and the run, you guys do phenomenal. You walk away from the run and concentrate on the pass, well, they just walk. You end up losing. Like when Brady doesn't get his touches and get his normal runs, and I could tell just by the way he was reacting when he was running, like he was hot. He was ready to go. Like, does Tommy Condell have no faith in our running back?
16: I just answered the question. He absolutely has faith in Brady. I mean, Brady's leading the league in rushing. And that's not to say, once again, the play call initially was a run, and the defense showed a certain formation that would generally take you out of that. So that's But the answer, whether people like it or not, that's the answer.
15: Right? On the Tommy Condell portion, this season, second and four, you guys run the ball a lot more than the league average of running the ball in second and four. Yep. It's a very specific case, but for over 40% run on second and four, the league average is less than a quarter. So
16: yeah. It's one of those ones. I also believe Brady can run through walls. I do believe that. He's shown that many times.
15: It may not always be the best way to go. All right, I wonder if we have time to squeeze in. Annette, I have about 60 seconds left. Is that okay for you?
18: Yeah, I guess so.
15: All right.
18: I'm always the last caller.
15: Well, you got to get in early. Give us a call at 5-2.
18: The line was busy.
15: Yeah, that's fair.
18: Okay. Did you give Greg McLean the paper I gave you?
15: I did.
18: Did he take it?
15: He did.
18: Okay. How is Zach Collares doing?
16: He looked good today.
18: Oh, he was practicing.
16: Oh, I didn't say that.
15: He didn't practice today, Annette.
18: But he might for Saturday.
16: Well, we'll see. We'll see.
18: What do you mean by we'll see?
15: He's currently on the 6-game injured list, so he'd have to come off that in order to play on Saturday.
18: Oh, but Drew Brown did his best.
16: Drew Brown's a very good quarterback for us, yep.
18: Okay, can I ask Derek a question?
15: Super quick, Annette.
18: Does Greg McLean still go on his word about me going to Calgary if Bombers do good?
15: Oh, I have absolutely no idea on that one. And I haven't. I'll talk to Mackling about it tomorrow, though. I saw him at practice today. We'll have a conversation about that tomorrow. Get the Coach's Show direct to your phone. If you get the Blue Bomber podcast, you get our pre- and post-game coverage as well. 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Thank you, Mike. Appreciate you being with us on the Coach's Show on 680 CJOB.
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0: Global News at 8 o'clock. I'm Kevin Hirschfield. The leader of Manitoba's opposition Progressive Conservatives says he's stepping down from the top job. Abhi Khan says he's quitting caucus and will sit as an independent effective tomorrow. He says a confidence vote was held over the weekend where 13 MLAs voted for him to stay and 6 against, but that internal fighting forced his hand.
1: Members voted. Caucus voted. And a minority is still unwilling to accept the outcome.
0: The former CFL football player and provincial cabinet minister has been in the leadership role for about a year and a half. PC Deputy Chair Josh Gunter says the caucus will meet tomorrow morning. Now, Chris Adams with the University of Manitoba says the governing NDP should hold off on calling an early election for now.
2: They can't go now, which is the fall, and this is the civic elections going on, local elections across the province. So they don't want people tramping through the snow during an early election. They might say, you know, like, look, why go early? We can just sit around for another 5 months and then have the fall election as scheduled already. But
0: Adams says if an early election is called, it would most likely happen in the spring. Well, about 650 kids age out of child and family services each year. And on Monday, the province announcing new supports for youth aging out of the system. Global News reporter Marnie Blunt has more.
3: It's a troubling reality for many youth in the system, aging out of care and into homelessness. And it's one Selena Starling knows well.
6: I personally have experienced almost homelessness numerous times while aging out of care.
3: Starling entered the system at 5 years old and has now aged out. She says countless youth and young adults face poverty after leaving the system.
6: That's something we struggle with, is the fact that we've never had access to money and funding our entire life, and that a lot of us have been used as a financial resource for the people that we've been placed with.
3: It's why the province announced additional supports Monday for youth aging out of care. Families Minister Nahani Fontaine says that includes streamlining access to income assistance, a team to coordinate transition planning for youth, and nearly $1.7 million for 7 community organizations working to support kids in CFS.
7: We know that often aging out of care is a pathway to homelessness, mental health, addictions, and a pathway to corrections. And it's because they don't have that support. They don't have that advocacy.
3: Many of these sentiments outlined in a report earlier this year by the Manitoba Advocate for Children and Youth, which found that many youth felt like they were being discarded after aging out with no resources, guidance, or safety nets. Marnie Blunt, Global News.
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28: Oh, Mike O'Shea had the mic really low. Hold on. Let me adjust this for a second. There we go. You don't want me to hear. You don't want to hear the rattling around of the microphone. It's not super pleasant. All right. Mainly cloudy tonight. Chance of rain, low of 12. Mainly cloudy tomorrow. Clearing late in the afternoon and a high of 22. Sun and cloud in 18 Wednesday. Sunny in 15 Thursday. 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
28: Boston Pizza Sports Desk. The only thing we've got monitoring tonight is the Rams, or not the Rams, the Eagles at the Bears. 7-0 Chicago in the second quarter. Bears just had a goal to go situation, stopped on fourth and goal from the one. And so now the Eagles are trying to get some progress down the field. Yeah, that's it. We got hockey and baseball tomorrow. We're going to have a lot more to talk about on the Boston Pizza Sports Desk as we go through here. But let's do what we do on Mondays, and that is the CFL recap. Because the playoff picture in the West is as muddy as ever. Hardly any separation between second and fifth. How did Week 17's results impact that? Well, let's find out.
29: It's
28: starts in Winnipeg Friday with the 7-6 Bombers hosting the 8-6 Argonauts. Winnipeg gets the ball to start, and they're driving. They get in field goal range for the reliable Sergio Castillo, but he misses from 45 yards, and Janarian Grant fields it in the end zone, and oh boy, we've seen this movie before, haven't we? Takes it through some traffic down the sideline all the way back for a 128-yard touchdown. Ouch. But Winnipeg's offense continues to look solid. Brady Oliveira bursts for a 25-yard gain and then four more. And then Drew Brown hits Dorian Singer for 18, then connects with Tim White for a 22-yard catch and run score. We are tied at 7. And after the Argos go 2 and out, the Bombers are back at it. Singer with a 21-yard catch. Oliveira gains 7 and 11 and 15 and 4. And then Brown keeps it himself for a 6-yard TD. His first rushing score in over 3 years. Winnipeg's looking good. And then they force another 2 and out. Okay. And then they punt. But then they pick off Chad Kelly. And 7 plays later, Brown to Singer in the end zone. 17-yard touchdown. It's 21-7 Winnipeg. They're in command. It looks like they're cruising. But Toronto, we know they're a quick strike team. You can never feel too comfortable with Kelly out there slinging passes around, and right on cue, there he is, bombing one for an open Tyler Common 56-yard touchdown. Brings things down a little bit at the stadium. Less than 3 minutes left in the second quarter now. Still 21-14, and Winnipeg has a decision to make. It's 3rd and 2 at the Toronto 46. Could go for it, or you could bring Castillo out for a 55-yard kick into a bit of a wind, and he leaves it short. Toronto then misses a field goal, so, yep, we go to the third. Toronto gets the ball first, and Kelly gets sacked. This is great. Pressured on second down. Up, down, down. Oh, no. No, no. It's DeMonte Coxey deep for an 84-yard touchdown, and the game is tied. That's not great. And Winnipeg's offense, not really doing much. Brown gets picked off. Toronto now driving into field goal range on the brink of taking the lead back. When Kelly gets picked in the end zone, the guy loves throwing picks, but hold on. Roughing the passer on Cam Lawson, a stupid penalty to take. Will that haunt the Bombers? Nope, because 3 plays later, Kelly is picked again. He just cannot resist. So this one was a deflected pass. Evan Holm ends up with it, and we stay tied at 21, going to the fourth. And then Toronto does kick a field goal to take the lead. Hold on, the Bombers are called for too many men. Oh, my God. Guys, is that going to haunt the Bombers? Nope, they forced a field goal anyway, but now Toronto has the lead. The Bombers punt, and the Argos punt, and Winnipeg has 3rd and short at their own 34. They're going for it, of course they are, and Bryce Perkins sneaks to the right, and he breaks through, and oh my God, he's gone! 76 yards, an improbable touchdown on a sneak, and the Bombers are up 4 with 6 minutes left. Argos immediately, though, get into field goal range, and on 3rd and 12, they kick with 2:40 left to make it a 1-point game. Some people are like, why do you go for it there? But here's the thing, the Bombers' offense hasn't really done much. I like the gamble. They just need to stop. First down, though, Oliveira runs for 6. Maybe run it again with Oliveira. Nope. Drop Brown back, and he gets sacked on 2nd and 4. Okay. And so here we go. A punt. And Toronto pulls out all the tricks. Grant fields it, chucks it back across the field to David Unger, who sprints ahead for a 32-yard return, gets it to the Winnipeg 46. Kelly to Makai Polk for 14, gives them a huge first down. It kills more clock. They do kick a field goal. And now there's just 27 seconds left. Winnipeg's not dead yet. Castillo has a big leg. Brought it on 37. Just need a few completions. Instead, Brown is almost picked on first down and then is picked on second down and ball game. Bombers blow a huge chance and lose 30-28. Not good. As that one was wrapping up, the Lions and Riders were beginning their duel in Vancouver. 3-0 Saskatchewan when Nathan Work hits Stanley Berryhill for 56 yards and follows that up with a 14-yard TD pass to Keon Hatcher. Riders respond with an 11-play field goal drive, so it's 7-6 early in the second. And the Lions appear to score another touchdown when they have 3rd and goal from the 1, but Xander Horvath does not get the ball snapped in time. The guy's automatic, but time count violation, and they have to kick a 14-yard field goal. And here come the champs. Trevor Harris to Keyshawn Johnson for 11. A.J. Ouellette back in the lineup gains 11. Johnson again for 6. The other Johnson, Johnny Johnson, gains 13. Ouellette for 7 and 4. And Tommy Stevens sneaks it. And then Ouellette for 5. And Harris connects with Dylan Jette for 13 and a score. And the Riders are in front, but not for long, because the Lions unleash a lethal no-huddle attack. Rourke completing passes of 6, 14, 19, minus 1, 14, and then a 19-yard Hatcher TD. So it's 17-13 Lions at the half. And after Saskatchewan opens the third with a punt, the Lions add to their advantage. They start from their own 18 and gain 2, 38, 13, 13, 12, 3, and an 11-yard Rourke pass to Javon Katoy for the touchdown, and the lead is 11. And now we go to the final play of the third. It's 3rd and 2 for the Riders at the BC 9. They know they need touchdowns to keep up, and so they go for it. And the usually reliable Stevens does not get the job done. A turnover on downs, and then, well, we get defense. BC punt, rider punt, BC punt, rider punt, BC punt, rider shield goal, 24-16, 4 minutes left. Saskatchewan needs a stop. Instead, they give up a 59-yard connection to Justin McInnes, and then Jermaine Jackson seals things for the 11-yard score. Riders do get a late TD, but they can't recover the onside kick. Lions run out the clock. 31-24 is the final. Both teams are now 8-6, but BC has the tiebreaker, and after a 1-5 start, they're second in the West. Saturday's doubleheader starts with the Stamps visiting the Red Blacks. After Ottawa lost in Calgary on a monster walk-off field goal last week, could this finally be the day they win a game? Well, not a great start. They allow Calgary to score a TD in 5 plays. Vernon Adams Jr. hitting Deontay McMahon for a 12-yard catch-and-run score. And Ottawa looks to respond, but they stall out at the 5 and kick a field goal. That's not going to get the job done. 8-3 Stamps after one. Now 11-3 in the second and 11-6 before Adams strikes deep to Jalen Philpott for a 42-yard gain. Next play, Tyreek McAllister, a 28-yard touchdown run. 18-6. And McLeod Bethel Thompson gets picked and Calgary punts and Ottawa turns it over on downs, but they can't get a yard on a QB sneak at their own 49. They're so bad in short yardage. It's insane. Next play, Adams to Tevin Jones for 46 yards and then McMahon with a 4-yard touchdown run, 25-6. Yeah. Don't think this is the day Ottawa gets a win. They do get a touchdown right before the half. Maybe that will be the turning point. Ah, never mind. Calgary with the field goal and a touchdown in the third. It's 35-13 going to the fourth. Ottawa does get a touchdown and a 2-point convert with 10 minutes left to make it 35-21. Still think we're good. Now 38-21. Ottawa scores again. A little late, guys. Beth's Justin Hardy for an 18-yard TD. They kick the convert. Calgary punts. Ottawa kicks a field goal. It's a 7-point game. How did that happen? There's just under 2 minutes left. They're not going to come all the way back, right? Well, they decide not to try an onside kick, and that turned out to be a mistake because Calgary, well, they get one first down before Adams hits Clark Barnes for a 60-yard dagger of a touchdown. 45-31 the final. Ottawa's now 0-14. 0-14. And Calgary, 7-8. Just a half game back of Winnipeg for the final playoff spot in the West. Gulp. Finally to Edmonton, where the Elks could eliminate the Tiger Cats from playoff contention. You'd think this would be smooth sailing for Edmonton. And yet, there's Hamilton in a 3-3 game getting into the end zone first. Larry Rountree for a 39-yard run to the end zone. 10-3 visitors. Edmonton field goal, Hamilton punt, Edmonton field goal, Hamilton punt, Edmonton field goal. Harrison Frost is picked. Edmonton punt, Hamilton punt, Edmonton field goal. Oh boy, it's 15-10 Elks at the half. Edmonton knows they can score touchdowns, right? The end zone they could put at, apparently not, as they kick another field goal in the third before the Ticats show a glimpse of competency. Okay. Frost to Keandre Smith for 21 and Tyler Chernowski for 14. Then a 34-yard catch and run score by Curley Gittens Jr. Hamilton's within 2. They got a chance to tie it, but they fail on the 2-point convert. So it's 18-16. And then the Elks finally realize they can do something other than kick the football. A 34-yard Justin Rankin run gets the ball to the 1 where Cody Fajardo punches it in with the rarely seen starting quarterback 1-yard touchdown plunge. 25-16 Edmonton going to the 4th. Looks like they're in control. However, on the first play of the 4th, Frost connects with Chernowski for a 31-yard touchdown. Convert's good. Hamilton's back within 2 and now 3 when Edmonton gets a punt single. And Hamilton punts and Edmonton punts. And Mark Leggio with a 47-yard field goal. The game is tied. But then Edmonton punts. Hamilton has a chance to milk some clock to get it under 3 minutes to go. And Leggio from 51 yards for the lead is no good. But then Fajardo gets picked in his own end. Sets up a field goal from 21 yards. Hamilton up 3, less than a minute to go. Edmonton, though, gets a solid kick return to their own 51. And Fajardo hits Austin Mack for 9 and Brendan O'Leary Orange for 5 and Mack for 7, Mack for 10. One shot to the end zone, no good. So they kick the 27-yard field goal. We're going to OT. And by the way, if you're not keeping track, Vincent Blanchard has 7 field goals so far in this game for Edmonton. Hamilton starts OT with the ball. They go nowhere. They kick. Edmonton goes nowhere. They kick. Blanchard's 8th of the game. Then they go 2 and out again. And again, Blanchard with a 9th field goal. It's a CFL record. Maybe we should start possessions from further back than the 35, so you can't just get a field goal right just like that. I don't know. Hamilton can win it, though, here with a touchdown. They start, of course, from the 35. They gain 12 and 11 and 5 and a DPI call. So Hamilton has it at the 4 first and goal. And then 2 incomplete passes and they kick the field goal. And now it's a 2-point conversion off. And Hamilton fails at Edmonton scores. And that's it. Surprisingly intense game. 37-35 the final. Edmonton scores 1 touchdown in a game in which they scored 37 points. That's insane. Blanchard, I hope he's one of the 3 stars of the week in the CFL. That is 17 weeks of CFL action in the books.
4: All right, looking just quickly ahead to this weekend's action. We've, of course, got the Bombers at Montreal on Saturday. That actually wraps up the week
28: Friday doubleheader, Hamilton and Ottawa. You don't need to watch that game. They're both out of the playoffs. Doesn't matter. Stamps at Riders. That's big. 7-8 at 8-6. And you got the 8-6 Lions at the 9-6 Argos. And then the Bombers and the Alouettes. So some good stuff there. All right, we'll take a break. Touch on the Jets opening night lineup and the goalie that they claimed off waivers next.
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28: 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Chance of rain tonight, a low of 12, clearing in the afternoon tomorrow with a high of 22. Sun and cloud 18 Wednesday, sunny and 15 Thursday. It is 14 at CJOB. NHL news today regarding the Winnipeg Jets. Yesterday, we saw 11 goalies go on waivers across the NHL. Ton of guys on waivers. Only one player got claimed, and it was Clay Stevenson, and it was the Jets claiming him. They wanted a backup goalie, the Stuart Skinner. We thought maybe a guy with experience, and while he does have a little bit more pro experience than Dominic DeVincentis does, in terms of NHL experience, he got 5 games played. Clay Stevenson doesn't have a lot of NHL experience to his name. He did allow just 8 goals and 4 appearances with Washington last year. So he's put up decent numbers as well. He's 6'4", 27 years old from Alberta. Decent numbers in the AHL with the Hershey Bears. But he'll be the guy behind Stuart Skinner to start the season. The Jets also had Henry Thrun and Danny Jilkin clear waivers. So that leaves us with a 23-man roster that has been shared by the team. There was a 4 p.m. deadline for teams to send that in, and the Jets shared that with us about 7:30. We knew what was going to be happening, but official, Braden Jaeger did not make the team. I thought he had a decent shot, but apparently the idea of adding speed to every line is now just adding speed to 3 lines. Because the fourth line of Iafallo and Nemeskov and Nina Ryder is not fast, but okay. They're going with 13 forwards and 8 defensemen to start the year. So the extra forward will be one of Nina Ryder, Nemeskov, Cole Koepke, or if it doesn't work out for Brad Lambert on the third line, Brad Lambert could move down. I don't think that would... I just kind of feel like that's a thing that could happen. I don't think it should happen, but we'll see what performance dictates. You've also got the back end of Skinner and Stevenson in net, and then the 8 defensemen. You got Dylan DeMello, Josh Morrissey, Neil Pionk, Dylan Sandberg, Hayden Fleury. They've all been here. Mario Ferraro, Jackson Ivany, and Tyrell Bauer are your eight defensemen. So Tyrell Bauer makes the team out of camp. He didn't look good at all against Colorado. I don't think, personally, from what I've seen, that he's going to last too long here. But you also have to remember, that's Elias Salomonsen's spot once he's ready. And they're projecting sometime in late October that he might be ready. But we'll see. It might just be a kind of a rotation of St. Ivany and Bauer once the season gets going. They also have a very compressed schedule against a lot of good teams. So maybe there is a platoon there with Ferraro. We'll learn more about their plans, of course, as we go through the week, because we haven't seen them since Saturday's game against Colorado. And then they go on a bonding trip, and then they return to the practice rink soon. And we'll get a little bit more insight into what the plans are. Viggo Bjork, though, 18-year-old, makes the camp. Legal Curve had the stat. Fourth Winnipeg Jet in the last 16 years to be a first-round pick and make the team right away. Joining Mark Scheifele in 2011, Patrick Laine in 2016, and Ville Heinola in 2019. However, Scheifele and Heinola didn't play that much in their opening years. Laine, the only one that actually spent the full season with the Jets. And so we eagerly await what this team looks like in an actual game. And we'll have a lot more time to opine on the team. But you know my feelings. My feelings are this team looks a lot like last year's team, and last year's team wasn't that good. Bjork's there. There'll be some learning curves for the young players. I'm interested in seeing what they do. I don't think the ceiling is super high for this group. Playoff team, perhaps. Stanley Cup contender, no. In a nutshell, that's how I feel. But anyway, we have a lot to squish into 1 hour. We'll definitely get deeper on the Jets tomorrow, but I want to touch on some other things that happened this weekend when we come back.
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28: All right. Manitoba Bisons football team had a tough homecoming. 31-6 loss to UBC. They're 2-2 now in the season. Just 226 yards of offense in that game for them. Rifles, though, pick up a 25-13 win over the Edmonton Wildcats yesterday. They're now 2-5 on the season and drop the Wildcats to 3-4. President's Cup, the U.S. always wins, and they won again international team was up by three going into the singles, and I had a bit of hope because we have Canadians on the international team, so I kind of feel like that's an us thing as opposed to the Ryder Cup. We're not involved in that. But, oh, we got our butts kicked on Sunday. I watched for about an hour of it. And I was like, well, maybe, just maybe, and it became clear very quickly, no, not at all. U.S. ended up winning 17-13, 11th straight win of the biennial competition. Single session was 9.5-2.5 for the U.S. Biggest blowout on Sunday in the President's Cup history. WNBA playoffs, they began yesterday. The top, the home teams won all of the games except for the Minnesota Lynx. The top seed got whacked by the Liberty. Their season's now on the line tomorrow in Brooklyn. Final Sunday of the MLB season left us with the potential for a bit of drama for the Astros and Phillies, though. Both in win and in situations, won comfortably to set the playoff field. I want to touch on Max Scherzer and Justin Verlander, though. Two veterans who made what's likely their final starts of their Hall of Fame careers. For Verlander, for sure it was. He hadn't pitched since March 30th, said, you know what, screw it, I'm going to go one more. I don't care if my arm falls off. Allows two solo homers, and that's it. Striking out 6-5 1/3 innings before his daughter ran in and hugged him to take him off the mound one last time. He instantly burst into tears. It was really quite a scene. And then yesterday, Scherzer goes out there for Toronto, tells John Schneider in the 7th, I'm not coming out. The crowd goes nuts. Goes back out for the 8th, gets pulled to an ovation. Verlander's for sure done. Scherzer hasn't confirmed it. It's probably it for him. But what a finale for him. Gets the win, 7-plus innings, 1 run, 7 strikeouts. And on the leaderboard of all-time strikeouts, Verlander finishes at 3,563 ahead of his former teammate Scherzer. A few other things. David Pastrnak named captain of the Bruins. That's not a surprise and also kind of got leaked. Hockey Night in Canada is returning for the PWHL, so they're keeping the branding, but for women's hockey now. And speaking of women's hockey, Hockey Canada has released their invite list, 48 players invited to the National Women's Training Camp. They've moved the worlds from April to November. Makes sense with the, you don't want to fall in the middle of the PWHL season. 7 Manitobans invited to national camp. Reagan Kirk and Corrine Schroeder from St. Anne and Elm Creek, respectively. Those are the goalies. Ashton Bell from Deloraine. Veteran Jocelyn LaRocque from St. Anne and Katie Tabin from Winnipeg. And then forwards, two new forwards, never been to a women's camp before. Two very young players, but getting that opportunity to go train with them for the first time is pretty cool. Sarah Maness of LaSalle and Haley McDonald of East St. Paul. All right, we'll take a break and preview the MLB postseason when we come back.
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10: Global News at 8:30. I'm Kevin Hirschfield. Continuing to get reaction tonight from the news that Abhi Khan has stepped down not only as leader of the PC Party of Manitoba, but he's leaving the PC caucus altogether and will serve as an independent MLA. Now, Kelly Saunders with the University of Brandon's Political Science Department says Khan has been struggling in the polls against a popular premier.
11: We knew the PCs were in trouble, and we knew that Khan was just not connecting with Manitobans the way that he would have liked. And we know that, I mean, he's up against an incredibly popular premier, right? I mean, he's part of the Team Canada crusade against the U.S. I mean, talking, of course, about Wab Kanew.
10: But she says she didn't anticipate Khan's announcement after he won a caucus vote last week, a vote of non-confidence that went in his favor. Well, staffing shortages have led to some DynaCare labs in Winnipeg to close this past weekend. This is the lab workers were ordered back to work by the Manitoba Labor Board nearly 3 weeks ago following a one-day strike. Negotiations have stalled between the company and the Manitoba Association of Healthcare Professionals. Union President Jason Linklater says it is waiting for a decision from the Labor Board on October 1st to figure out next steps for its 350 lab technologists and technicians.
12: On whether an essential service agreement needs to be in place. And we are not currently back at the bargaining table with DynaCare.
10: The provincial government filed an application to the Labor Board before the strike to deem lab workers as essential. It's previously called on DynaCare to resume contract talks with the MAHCP. News on the hour and the half and when it breaks on 680 CJOB.
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28: Chance of rain tonight and a low of 12. Clearing late in the afternoon. Tomorrow, high of 22. Sun and cloud Wednesday and a high of 18. Sun and 15 Thursday. 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
28: Welcome back to the show. Boston Pizza Sports Desk. 10-0 Bears over the Eagles late in the first half on Monday Night Football. Case Keenum driving the ship for the Bears in this one. While Jalen Hurts got briefly knocked out of the game. And while he was out, Andy Dalton threw an end zone interception. So that was a rough sequence for the Eagles. But 30 seconds left in the first half. Philly is in the red zone. So see if they can get a touchdown before the end of the half there. And that's pretty much all we got for you on the Sports Desk tonight. Now, tomorrow marks the beginning of the Major League Baseball postseason. One of the best postseasons in sports. There's nothing quite like October drama, though it is still September for a few more days. 12 teams fighting for the World Series title. 4 best-of-3 wildcard series will kick things off tomorrow. So to preview the action, I caught up with our friend J.B. Benz earlier today. And before we get into the playoffs, I had to know what his thoughts were about the failure of the Blue Jays this year.
26: I want to say there's some performance-related things. I mean, obviously, it's very easy to point to Guerrero and some of those things. But the amount of man games, as you would refer to that they lost due to injury was unbelievable. I mean, it started, you know, in the first week of the season, losing Cody Ponce, you know, 3 innings into his first start, and the revolving door of pitching and call-ups and players and everything else going through the lineup. To me, it was just a recipe for disaster. And maybe I'm ever the Blue Jay optimist, but, you know, to even get as far as they did and still be within striking distance of the playoffs within the last week or so of the season is an accomplishment rather than a negative at this point, given what they had to go through.
14: Yeah, I get that, but I also look at it like the Jets last year, where the cutoff line was as low as it's been in forever, and they still couldn't get in.
26: I would agree there. There's still a standard that wasn't being hit, and, you know, players that are, you know, being invested in to perform at a certain level for the fans, because it's an entertainment business as well, you know, just not coming through or not, you know, being able to put things together. And they know that in the dressing room as well, but they definitely fell short of expectations.
14: What do you think of the whole Vlad Guerrero, you paid me for what I did, not what I'm going to do, whole controversy over the last week?
26: I think that's very true in baseball, and it's fairly unique to baseball. Not all sports are quite like that, but, you know, I think the timing just shows the level of frustration at that point of the year. You know, could there have been a little bit lost in translation? I don't know. At least he doubled back, took the ownership on himself, and then let you peek inside a little bit and see how much he was struggling with it and needing to talk to his father and stuff like that. So I think he saved himself, because it could have been a lot worse. And if this was maybe a different market, you know, like New York or something, where they'll turn them out a little bit more, it could have been really bad.
14: And so you're still hopeful for next year, if there is a next year?
26: I think the Blue Jays will always strive to, you know, put a good product on. And I think that they'll always spend the money to do so as well. So, you know, I think I'll always be optimistic. I think they've hit a threshold now where they can't really come back from it unless, you know, there's dire situation with the franchise. They're going to spend, they're going to pick up free agents. They keep attracting more and more now because of the willingness to win and spend. So I don't think they're going to miss too much of a beat. I could see them retooling pretty quickly and using the new flexibility with losing some of their free agents to really make an impact.
14: How cool was it to see Max Scherzer and Justin Verlander on back-to-back days just go out and empty the tank?
26: That takes me back to baseball in its purest form, and I absolutely loved it. I loved watching every bit of, you know, Verlander knowing that, you know, he was up by, I think it was, you know, four strikeouts and then extending it to 10. And then Scherzer, you know, being grumpy to be pulled out because he knew he was still finishing just behind Verlander. And both guys have a ton of respect and admiration for each other, but they still wanted, you know, their strikeout records and all that. I look forward to seeing them, you know, hopefully sharing the podium when they go into the Hall of Fame, maybe in the same season.
14: All right, so let's talk about the playoff field. We've got 8 best of 3 series starting tomorrow. Games 2 will be the next day, and if there are any game 3s, it's the day after that. It all happens very quick, and we lose 4 teams in the next 3 days. So let's just go in order of when the games start. We'll just start with the Phillies and the Braves. Atlanta's kind of just been puttering along this year. They've been ahead of the Phillies, but we get a divisional matchup here in round 1, and the Phillies really fell off a cliff over the last month, almost missed the playoffs on the last day, came very close. The easy thing would just say, okay, well, the Braves should probably win this, but the Phillies have so much talent, right? When are they going to ever put it together?
26: Well, and that's just it. You know, Mattingly went public the other day in an interview and said, well, you know, everybody's record is 0-0. And I don't think he could be any more, there'd be any more truth to that. I think Philly has a great ball club. You know, teams, you know, struggle down the stretch all the time, but, you know, they got in. And so now it's a change. The only concern I would have for them is, you know, what they needed to win game 162 and get in. And if that maybe cost them their rotation, you know, being able to put guys in certain spots, whereas Atlanta has known this for quite some time and they're a little bit more set up for it. But at the same time, we've all seen, you know, teams that come in with a level of desperation to get in be the hotter team versus the team that sat down and kind of rested a little bit. So it'll be interesting to see this one play out. I think I'd be pulling for the Phillies just because of the Don Mattingly side of things. And he's a guy that I'd love to see get one for himself as a manager, as he's never really gotten that respect I think he deserves.
14: And the Braves have won recently, and the Phillies, yeah, it was a bit longer ago that they got there. So
26: yeah,
14: push comes to shove for me, I just cheer for the team that's been waiting longer. Although I don't have a huge draw to the city of Philadelphia. But anyway, then the second game, boy, these are two teams that in many years, the records would not be good enough to make the playoffs. But alas, here we are.
28: White Sox at Astros. Houston gets in with a 500 record, just absolutely stinks. And Chicago is the third wildcard team, and they're not much better than that. I'm fully rooting for Chicago here as a team that had, what, three straight 100-loss seasons not long ago, had the worst record ever. We're done with Houston. I'm done with Houston. Just the Astros can just go away. We've seen them enough. But this is a true, like, history and pedigree versus a team

0: turn it over to somebody else.
1: Tristan Peters, Manitoban, also part of the White Sox. Cool to see there. But Yordan Alvarez, can one big bat in a best of three just do all the damage? That could be good enough.
0: Yeah, you have to fear it because he is a triple threat. It'd be different if he was just a home run hitter. Well, then you can maybe pitch him a little bit differently. But when you come close to, if not leading the league in average as well, he's a dangerous hitter that can hit a double, that can, you know, score runs from any base. So to me, he's just that much harder and has the potential to create that much of an impact on the entire situation. I think he's absolutely their number one threat.
1: 316 average this year, 10 points higher than the next guy in the American League. Finished one back of Pete Alonso in homers and seven back in RBI. So very, very close to a triple crown there. All right, the most glamorous of the four series is Red Sox-Yankees. It's got a lot of history. It's, you know, the days of the early 2000s feel like a long time ago. I know they've played in the playoffs since, and they haven't carried the same juice. But no Aaron Judge. The Red Sox, after their really hot summer, feel like their bats have gone ice cold over the last little while. Though they've been locked into the five seed for what feels like forever, so I don't really know how much to read into that. But I feel like this is going to be a pitcher's series, and if any team gets two or three runs, that might be enough.
0: Yeah, it's funny, but I don't know how many people care about this series. Normally in the past, you know, it is the one, it's the marquee matchup. I think people are going to focus on, you know, other matchups because, like you said, you know, Judge isn't there and other, like, who are the Yankees right now? You know, and you look at them and, like you said, they're pitching. It's going to be Schlittler. It's going to be Tolley for the Red Sox. You're going to see some new blood injected into this rivalry, which could make it exciting. I do believe it will be a pitcher's duel as well. But, you know, it'll be bullpens. And so who has the bullpen that can withstand that? And I've never thought all season long that the Yankees had enough to really close out games. Obviously, they were winning some of them by bigger margins. But the bullpens will decide this one. And I think it'll be very interesting come down the stretch.
1: I mean, I'll be obviously glued to that one as a Red Sox fan, but not necessarily expecting a ton from that series. And why don't we go to the last series? Our Cubs-Padres, these are probably the two best teams of the eight wildcard teams, I would say. The Cubs have Pete Crow-Armstrong. He's going to be the MVP in the National League. The Padres spend a ton of money and never seem to live up to it, but here they are just getting in. They got really hot at the end of the season. I don't really know which way to go on this one. Vegas says Padres, but probably just because they're at home.
0: Yeah, I think, and they were hot down the stretch. I think Chicago has something. I wonder about Kevin Gausman being, you know, a bit of the steal of the trade deadline. If he can come through, as you know, the Padres and the National League haven't seen what he offers. It maybe as if he would have stayed in the American League and the playoffs there. I think there was some strategy to going to get somebody like Gausman. And he could absolutely be that wild card to propel Chicago. I think I'm pulling for them because I love the market. They're starved for a championship. They won it a little while back, but you know, they definitely support their product there. San Diego, you know, has offense. They have a little bit of pitching, no Darvish, you know, a few things like that. So it's a little bit different for them. Home field could decide it, but I think Chicago may have what it takes on the pitching side to win this one.
1: All right. So the way the bracket works is that the Brewers will face the winner of that series. Dodgers get either the Phillies or Braves. Rays get the Red Sox or Yankees. The Guardians get Houston or Chicago. I ask you this. Maybe it's not an ask. Maybe it's a demand of baseball. They got to change that. Like the fact that the Red Sox, Yankees, and Rays are all in one bracket, and you've got the craptacular of Cleveland, White Sox, and Houston, they need to reseed after round one. What do you think?
0: I wholeheartedly agree. You know, as a Blue Jay fan, when, you know, we were still flirting with them potentially getting in, I saw that as their road to the World Series again and said, oh my gosh, if they could just get in, they only need to beat the White Sox or the Guardians. And, you know, they won't even have to touch the American League East until the championship series. So, you know, they have a chance here to go right through again. And so looking at that from this perspective now, you know, there needs to be some sort of benefit for the top record, and you need to reward that, and they should be playing the lowest seed.

0: I totally agree that that should change. And it's, you know, we're going into a new collective bargaining agreement, and I think we're going to see some major changes to competition levels as well. So I'm hoping that's on the table.
1: All right. And on that note, we will finish on this topic. As we sit here on September 28th, are we starting next season on time?
0: It seems very bleak at this moment because of the salary cap. It just seems like an issue that nobody really wants to come forward. I'm just hoping that one side or the other, or even both, agree to get started on maybe the talks, and realizing the pain that it could cause the game by having, you know, that huge setback if we don't have baseball at the right time. To me, cooler heads should prevail, and the smart minds should both get into the room and lock themselves in as soon as possible and start ironing it out, rather than using the pressure of time and start of spring training as a bargaining tool at that point. I'm not optimistic, but I'm still hopeful that they can get something done.
1: All right, Jamie, thanks for this. I'm sure we'll be connecting more as October goes along.
0: Absolutely. Take care.
1: That is Jamie Bettens. And yes, it'll quadruple header tomorrow. And on Wednesday, I'll be wearing Red Sox stuff to work tomorrow. I'm wearing Viking stuff right now. And that's what we're going to talk about when we come back.
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1: 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Chance of rain tonight, a low of 12. Clearing tomorrow afternoon, a high of 22. Sun and cloud and 18 Wednesday. Sunny and 15 Thursday. It is 13 at CJOB. A lot of bad football yesterday in the NFL, but a lot of close games. I think I heard there was more one-score games yesterday than any other week in like 20 years or something. It's close doesn't mean good, but certainly it makes it more entertaining. You may have heard me rant about not having red zone anymore a week or two ago. So I saw almost all of like four or five games and none of several games. I just watched the highlights later on. And by the way, listeners of the show know that I love NFL Primetime, the old highlight show with Chris Berman and Tom Jackson that they still have on ESPN Plus, I believe, with Booger McFarlane instead of Tom Jackson. But now that NFL Network and ESPN are under one umbrella, the NFL Network highlight shows have the NFL primetime music underneath their highlights, and that is awesome. Anyway, the Minnesota Vikings-Tampa Bay Buccaneers game yesterday was awful. I watch every snap of it because I'm a Vikings fan. It was just awful football. There were 20 first downs and 17 punts between the two teams. I had a bad time, but they won. So they're 3-0 yet. And yet, I just want to share a few things about the Vikings 3-0 start. They have the fewest yards per game, 238.3, of any 3-0 team in the last 20 seasons. They're the only team since at least 1990 to start 3-0 with all three games under 250 yards. In fact, they are the first team to do that since the 57 Browns. In fact, the only other teams to win three in a row at any point in any season since 1948 with less than 250 yards in each. The 99 Bucks did it, and the 69 Vikings did it. Yeah, they're offensively starved. There's five 3-0 teams. The total yard margin among them, the Chiefs are plus 415, the Niners plus 259, Bills plus 121, the Raiders are minus 15, and the Vikings are minus 244. Their quarterback situation is rough. Kyler Murray sucked. Justin Jefferson got hurt. That was part of it. But it's interesting. They trade J.J. McCarthy today. The 10th overall pick in 2024, I was like, that seems kind of a high pick. I talked myself into it, got hurt that first year. Sam Darnold comes in and is amazing. And then the next year, they roll with J.J. And he's not great, and he gets hurt. And they have to start Carson Wentz a bit and Max Brosber once. And then they go get Kyler Murray and they say, you know what? It kind of feels like when Kyler Murray is signed, they're done with McCarthy. They had this quarterback competition that was kind of a sham. And Murray gets the job and we all kind of figure that's it for McCarthy. And some people are mad that, oh, you gave him up for only a fifth round pick? What? He didn't really have a lot of value. The Giants want a guy because they want to back up Jameis Winston. Didn't look good yesterday, but someone made an interesting point. McCarthy's first three NFL games, his stats are the exact same, basically, as Kyler and Wentz, their three games this year for the Vikings. Not a big statistical difference, but I guess there's some kind of, you know, Kevin O'Connell didn't think he could work with him anymore. The relationship's probably gone there. I'm still worried about the Vikings because, I mean, their defense is historically great against a great team that can handle the blitz. They're probably going to get exposed. But the fact that they've got two quarterbacks who both have significant injury histories on one-year deals that haven't performed all that well. All I've said all offseason was, hey, you know what? All the Vikings need is just a quarterback that is fine. And I guess Murray's been fine. They haven't really turned the ball over. Kind of a fluke pick yesterday. And just a note on the Chargers, just before we go, Kevin Hirschfield, Global News anchor, does the news during the show. He's a big Chargers fan. They completely gacked it against the Bills because they had a plus four turnover margin and lost. And since 2013, here's a crazy stat. Teams with 5+ turnovers and a minus 4 turnover margin are 381-1. All three losses were the Chargers. To the Broncos in 2015, to the Jags in 2022, and the Bills yesterday. They're 0-3. They have a tough schedule. Feels like their season's over. But anyway, the show's over when we come back.
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1: That does it for tonight's program. Thanks for listening. Carter Kennington produced it. 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Yeah. Anyway, we'll talk about that tomorrow. Tomorrow on CJOB.
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21: Global news at 9 o'clock. I'm Kevin Hirschfield. Abhi Khan says he's stepping down as the leader of Manitoba's opposition Progressive Conservatives effective tomorrow. It comes after Khan says he was subject to a motion of non-confidence by some member of his caucus last week, which he won by 13 votes to 6, with one member absent. Despite that result, Khan says there was still infighting in the caucus, which led to his decision to step down as leader today.
22: Over the course of the weekend, I became aware that members of our caucus
0: who were unwilling to accept Friday's results intend to meet again this evening in secret to subvert the democratic will of our caucus, the choice of our members, and to determine another course of action.
21: So he's not only leaving his leader, he's leaving the caucus altogether. He will serve as an independent MLA for the remainder of his term, adding he won't sacrifice his principles to keep his title as party leader. He was in the role for about a year and a half, and once Conn leaves, the PCs will have 19 seats in the 57-seat legislature. PC Deputy Chair Josh Gunter says the caucus will meet tomorrow morning. The party itself says the board will begin to meet to select a new leader. Now, Chris Adams with the University of Manitoba says the governing NDP should hold off calling an early election for now.
13: They can't go now, which is the fall, and this is the civic elections going on, local elections across the province. So they don't want people tramping through the snow during an early election. They might say, you know, like, look, why go early? We can just sit around for another 5 months and then have the fall election as scheduled already. But
21: he does say if an early election is called, it would most likely happen in the spring. A quarter of Manitobans are making below what's considered a living wage. Jesse Hager is the lead author on the 2026 Living Wage Report and an economics and labor studies professor at the University of Manitoba.
22: In Winnipeg, the living wage is going up by 54 cents. So now we have a living wage calculation that you would need to pay $20.31 an hour for people to meet their basic needs.
21: Manitoba's minimum wage will increase to $16.40 October 1st, which is still short by $4. Brandon's living wage is $17.40 an hour, and it's $18.73 in Thompson. Global News is 9:02. Quick check on the Boston Pizza Sports Desk. Week 3 of the NFL wrapping up tonight. It's the Philadelphia Eagles taking on the Chicago Bears. This one in the third quarter with the Bears holding a 10-7 lead. And the Winnipeg Jets, on the eve of the start of the NHL season, announcing their opening day roster. They won't play until Friday, but they made two cuts to get down to the 23-man limit today. The Jets sending goalie Dominic DeVincentis and forward Braden Jaeger to the Manitoba Moose. The Jets now have 13 forwards, 8 defensemen, and 2 goalies, including newest netminder Clay Stevenson, who they picked up off of waivers today. News on the hour on the half and when it breaks on 680 CJOB.
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1: Mainly cloudy the rest of the night, down to a low of 12. Tomorrow, clouds to begin the day, and as the day goes on, we'll start to see a little bit of sun. Should clear right up by late in the afternoon, early evening, going up to a high of 22. Wednesday, a mix of sun and cloud, a high of 18. Thursday, sunny and a high of 15. Right now, 13 degrees outside, 680 CJOB. 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
3: Coming up on The Last Show tonight. GLP-1 drugs like Ozempic might be exposing a lie everybody's told themselves, that weight is simply about willpower. What is willpower anyway? The psychology of it in about 10 minutes' time. Then, after that, sharks may be listening to you from way further away than scientists once thought. Turns out sharks have way better ears than we've given them credit for. They're hearing sounds from hundreds of feet away. Will this discovery protect swimmers? We'll tell you more about it halfway through the hour. All right, there's going to be more than just that on the show tonight, but let's dive in. We think of Earth's magnetic field as something that might help you guide a compass. But here's an absolutely wild thought. What if Earth's magnetic field could also have an impact on how you age? Well, a new study suggests it could influence what happens inside living cells. So let's answer some questions about this connection between Earth and our biology here with Professor of Mitochondrial Biology at the University of Nottingham in the UK, Lisa Chakrabarty. Lisa, welcome to the show.
4: Hello.
3: I probably framed that a little too dramatically. We don't necessarily know about the link in humans, but what did you observe when fruit flies were exposed to a weaker magnetic field than, let's say, the Earth has regularly?
4: Yeah, I mean, it's interesting. We used fruit flies. They're these tiny flies that can fit into the shield device that we've got. And we had two different fruit flies. So we had fruit flies that are sort of normal and healthy, and then we had others that have a defect that normally make them not live as long as a normal fruit fly. And so, I mean, I guess the most dramatic finding is that when we put these ones that had the disease phenotype in there, where they don't age as, don't live for as long, they seem to live for 20% longer than they would do normally outside the shield. So getting rid of the Earth's magnetic field seemed to help them to live significantly longer lives.
3: So how do magnetic fields affect cells, these fruit flies' ability to live longer? Like, how does it all work, or do we not know exactly yet?
4: So the reason we did the experiment is that we're really interested in the small organelles inside cells that make energy. And these things that make energy, they're often referred to as batteries within the cells. They use electrons, and electrons have charge, and magnets interact with charged electrons, for example. And so what we wanted to do is see whether taking away the magnetic field affects those electrons that are producing energy. And so I think that's what we've shown happens, actually. So when you take away the magnetic field, then you change the actual basic energetic biology inside the cells.
3: I've always thought that like a magnetic field around me, even a strong one, wouldn't really affect my biology unless I had like a piece of metal in me or something like that. Is that just not true? Do magnetic fields in general have an effect on our biology, or would that be too strong a claim to make?
4: So I think what we've always known is that the Earth has this magnetic field that's imperceptible, that doesn't affect our daily lives. And nobody's been terribly excited about the Earth's magnetic field unless you're using it to direct birds in flight when they're migratory. So the basic sort of mechanics of life haven't been looked at in the context of removing the Earth's magnetic field or having the Earth's magnetic field. But all of us, all living creatures, have evolved with this Earth's magnetic field. So much like gravity, for example, on the Earth, it's important, or it's something that life has had to adapt to or is adapted for. So it's something that's really important for life, we think.
5: Now, with the fruit flies, they had it. Was it a Parkinson's related genetic mutation? Is that what you were talking about earlier?
4: Yes. This is sort of where we're connecting the dots. So Parkinson's disease is interesting, particularly to biologists, because it has a mitochondrial dysfunction. So the little organelles that we're studying in cells are really important in Parkinson's disease, and they become dysfunctional. And so that's why we used a fruit fly that has a dysfunction in mitochondria, which is similar to familial Parkinson's disease, so an inherited form of Parkinson's disease.
5: And so removing the magnetic field or the effects of it on those fruit flies, there was some benefit. I guess my question is, are there places on Earth where the magnetic field is stronger? And could you study the rates of Parkinson's disease or the severity of it in those populations? Like, what can we draw from this as humans, I guess, is my question.
4: No, I mean, that's an absolutely brilliant question. It was one of the first things that actually our co-author, professor of physics, Mark Fromhold, came up with immediately. And he came up with the sort of magnetic field and how it varies around the Earth, and it actually does, and whether we could start making comparisons between incidents of Parkinson's in the areas where there's a higher or lower geomagnetic field. It's complicated. It would be a very complicated study to do. The only thing that I can say that really does connect our study to what's going on in humans is that these mitochondria actually perform a very, almost exactly the same function in human cells as they do in fruit fly cells. So from a basic biology point of view, we're looking at something that is relevant for all multicellular organisms that have evolved on Earth.
5: So what would be a takeaway for someone listening to your study? Maybe don't sleep with a strong rare earth magnet underneath my pillow could be perhaps a good takeaway. I'm joking, of course, but like, what could we infer, or what decisions could we make about our life? Or is this just interesting findings and we shouldn't really change anything? We shouldn't immediately book a plane ticket and move to an area with a weaker magnetic field.
4: I mean, your joke is actually quite interesting, because we don't actually think that what we're seeing by taking away the Earth's magnetic field, which is actually very weak, would have a linear relationship with a strong magnet's effect on human biology. So I don't think that we can draw those conclusions. I think for humans, what's really interesting in coming up is the idea of interplanetary space travel, and that we are planning to send people up into places where there is no Earth's magnetic field for long periods of time. And although we've explored very much the effect of radiation effects when you remove the Earth's magnetic field on these astronauts, we've never actually looked at the effect of removing the Earth's magnetic field just by itself, discounting the effects of radiation. So as far as that's concerned, it's probably very important. But from a basic biology point of view as well, if we can see what's increasing the lifespan of these Parkinson's flies, if we can look at the biology that changes in response to removing this environmental pressure, then maybe we can start looking at different therapeutic approaches to help people with these diseases.
5: This has been a really fascinating conversation, Lisa. Thanks for being on the show.
4: Thank you very much for having me.
5: Lisa Chakrabarty is a professor of mitochondrial biology at the University of Nottingham in the UK.
3: After the break, what is willpower anyways, especially in an era where GLP-1 drugs like Ozempic rewrite what we thought we knew about self-control? Ever wonder about the shady corners of the internet where your personal private information can end up? I'm David Cooper, host of The Last Show, and I spent years as a software engineer in Silicon Valley, so I saw how data gets passed around on the internet. Your name, your phone number, your address. Companies you've never heard of can collect it, buy it, sell it, and build a surprisingly detailed picture of you. 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
5: You could have typed in my phone number and gotten my home address until I started using Incogni. 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
2: Brilliant guests, better conversations, and zero pretension. 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
5: Is how much you weigh really a test of willpower? That's one of the questions being raised in the age of GLP-1 drugs. Medications like Ozempic can reduce hunger and what some people describe as food noise. So if a tweak in biology can change how much a person thinks about food, what does that tell us all these years about simply having more self-control? Let's discuss that with Dr. Sophie Atwood, a UK-based behavioral scientist who specializes in diet and health. Sophie, welcome to the show.
20: Thanks for having me.
5: So I think this was a frame common in the 90s. I watch a lot of 90s, 80s sitcoms, and the characters are always talking about willpower and weight, self-control around food, these kinds of conversations. What are we actually describing when we talk about self-control and food?
20: Yeah, so I think it's got a kind of lay meaning, and it's got a meaning in the behavioral research. The way we see it, if we were trying to research self-control, is it's the ability that you have to kind of override short-term impulses to take an action towards a long-term goal. So really it's the capacity that you have to kind of drown out things like hunger, anger, frustration, boredom, all the difficult emotions on your pathway to get to where you want to go, as well as dealing with things like barriers in the environment, like time, money, weather, all the different things that can get in your way.
5: Now, the average person, this might not be true from your perspective, but the average person will think of these things, especially weight and hunger, as something that you should be able to control. You should just be able to quiet the noise of it, so to speak, which is, you know, I'm sure there's varying beliefs on that. But when we introduce something like GLP-1 drugs that does quiet that noise, what does that teach us about the noise? Is it more biological, or is it just something I can sit at my desk if I try really hard? I can shut off these kind of impulses.
20: Well, they're kind of definitely disrupting the conversation that we're having about willpower, because when it comes to food specifically, what's happening is that we are quite biologically predisposed to be seeking out food in the environment. I mean, we've evolved to try to find that because it keeps us alive. So we're particularly receptive to any, we call them cues or triggers that would indicate food's available. Now, that was really helpful for us through evolutionary past because it meant that we didn't starve. But if you think about what the modern food environment looks like, where we're surrounded by a bountiful mass of food, we have a situation now where we're constantly getting triggered. Our kind of short-term impulses are getting triggered to eat. And our capacity to regulate that from the top down and to take a bit more kind of top-down control over that and get to where we want to go is just being completely swamped or overwhelmed by the current food environment.
5: It seems like I've heard this phrase recently, like it just popped into the conversation, if you will, in the last 3-4 years, this concept of food noise. Now, I know that all the research on this stuff is relatively new because GLP-1 drugs taken widely is a relatively new thing. I know for some cases, these kinds of drugs have been used in diabetes many years ago, but for diet and weight loss, it's relatively new. This concept of food noise, is it a real thing? Do some people have kind of a louder voice in their head, so to speak, driving them to eat and seek food and think about their next meal than others?
20: So I wouldn't say it's particularly a new concept. It's definitely a new framing of the concept. And I think it's a particularly, actually, really useful one because what it's doing is allowing us to have a conversation now about the fact that a lot of food behaviours are automatically triggered by cues in the environment. That conversation hasn't been quite so visible previously. So the medications have come along because people are beginning to experience what it feels like to shut off that response. When they take the medication, they now almost have a kind of contrast effect from before and after. So it's become very apparent that food behaviours and responses to the environment are really strong and quite impulsive. So I think what it's done is it's taken a concept that has existed for quite a while in psychology and reframed it in a way that now we can have a bit more of a wider conversation around it. And that's really shifting the narrative around the idea of self-control and where the self and your ability to regulate, the level of responsibility you have compared to this environment that you're operating in that's really overwhelming.
5: Yeah, like I'm pretty, more or less, I mean, I could stand to lose a few, but I'm pretty happy with my weight. And it's pretty easy for me not to like take that second helping, to snack, to grab a cupcake. This idea that for other people, that noise would be way louder, but then to put on them the same expectation that they should have the same willpower as me when it doesn't take that much willpower for me, I think is interesting. And then when we add something like Ozempic, GLP-1 drugs, to remove that noise, what do people who experience this loudness start to experience? What does it kind of open up for them?
20: Well, we're seeing a very strong effect in people's eating patterns and kind of consequently their weight. So that's a really big evidence that this concept is existing and it means something for people. So what we see, for example, is when people take the medications, they can cut calorie content by around 60 to 40% a day. And these are decreases that may have been really difficult for people to achieve any other way. So the medication is doing something that's quite unique. And we know the medication is working off a biological pathways. That's really telling us something about how all these mechanisms are coming and kind of working together. Another quite interesting thing we see is when people stop taking the medications, we have almost immediately the reverse effect. So within a year of taking the medication, something like 70% of the weight 70% of people, the weight comes back on. So really, we've seen quite a rapid response to the medications when you're on them and off them, really indicating that there's something going on here that's biological and beyond the individual's self-control.
5: Yeah, that rebound. But I guess this is where you kind of get an interesting behavioral science question. Like when people go on GLP-1s and the noise goes away, the noise that consumes so much mental energy, they've got all this available brain habits or brain power rather. How can they use that to change their habits, you know, after taking the medication?
20: But we're kind of really seeing that as like a window of opportunity. There's been a big framing around that this is an idea because we're seeing this as a moment of quiet where we have the capacity to really introduce some of the more classic behavior change techniques that we may have been using in lifestyle management programs for a really long period of time. So people are not constantly tussling so much with these cues in the environment. They're experiencing really a bit of a breathing space or this window of opportunity that we can go in and then teach skills and we can train impulse control. We can help them build plans. We can do a number of other things at that point in time to see if we can actually help them build a set of habits, which whether you're on the medication or off the medication will help maintain the losses that you're making initially on the medication for a longer period of time.
5: Is the suggestion that if you are to go on these drugs, maybe some behavioral stuff should go on at the same time, whether it's therapy, whether it's diet coaching, whatever it is, to help with building good habits when the quiet is there so that when you go off the drugs, if you go off the drugs, you don't rebound? Is that an area where you think a lot of research and thought should be?
20: We 100% need and would advise lifestyle advice and behavior change support for people who are taking these medications. And there's quite gathering evidence now which says that really makes it much more effective. You're much more likely to maintain the losses that you're making. It'll help you do things like preserve lean muscle mass. If you start exercising, you can adopt better dietary habits, so you have all-round health benefits. So very good recommendation to be doing that. And I think we're beginning to get to grips with the unique user journey of people on these medications. This is a new field, so it's not that we have masses of years of evidence on how patients are responding to medication, where in that user journey we need to give people different techniques, but this is a science that's kind of moving. So we're at the early stage of that journey, but we've got all the techniques, and I think we've got a really good opportunity now to kind of craft those in a way to help people kind of optimally while they take these medications, so they don't just drop weight and then they're left alone. And then it kind of comes back on and you're in this endless cycling, which is really not where we want to go.
5: Well, Dr. Sophie Atwood is a UK-based behavioral scientist specializing in diet and health. Sophie, I've really enjoyed the chat. Thanks for being on the show.
20: Thank you.
5: Coming up next, you might want to watch what you say in the ocean because scientists found certain sharks can hear sounds from over 200 feet away, far beyond what we once thought possible. How are these scary creatures doing it? And does this change anything about shark safety? That's what I want to know. I won't get in the ocean. We'll tell you after the break.
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5: You're swimming in a spooky body of water. You think you're safely out of a shark's range. You might want to rethink that, at least when it comes to sound, because researchers found that black-tip sharks can detect certain noises from more than 200 feet away. And that tells us something fascinating about how these predators navigate their underwater world. I am here to discuss all of this, all things sharks, with marine biology professor at Florida Atlantic University, Stephen Kaijiura. Stephen, welcome to the show.
34: Great, thank you.
5: So people are scared of sharks. I'd like to think that if I swam far enough away from one, oh, let's say 25, 50, 100 feet, I would be okay. You wanted to test whether that was true. What exactly did you look into in your work?
34: Well, people have known that sharks can hear for decades, but there's been remarkably little work done on it recently. And one of the biggest questions is, from how far away are these sharks hearing and orienting? And, you know, previously it was hard for us to measure that, because if you're on the boat, you're looking sort of laterally to see the sharks underwater, and you're just sort of guessing at how far away they are. And you have to be high enough up that you can see far, and, you know, it just wasn't working. And so with the advent of aerial drones now, we can pop a drone up and look down and get like a bird's eye view of the whole area. And now we can actually measure and see how far away are these sharks when they're turning and orienting to these sounds. And so it's sort of a combination of an old idea, but with new technology that allows us to answer a question that's been unanswered previously.
5: What is even sound underwater? Is it the same thing as sound above water? It just maybe travels at a different rate and, of course, sounds different to our ears. But is sound the same underwater as it is above ground?
34: Yeah. Sound is basically the same principle underwater as it is in air. But water is a much more dense medium. And so as a result, sound travels much faster and it can travel much farther than it can in air. And so now, you know, what we're hearing, our ears are attuned, they've evolved to hear in air, and we stick our heads underwater, we hear this sort of muffled underwater sound, right? It's not the same as a fish that's evolved to live in water and detect the sound naturally underwater. So for them, you know, we can only sort of guess or take a good estimate of what they're actually hearing, so to speak. But it's, like I said, it's been largely ignored for the past several decades, at least in the realm of shark hearing.
5: Okay, so you got the drone up there, you know where the sharks are in the water, you play a sound. What kind of sound do you play, and from how far do the sharks, are they able to hear this?
34: Right, and so we're playing like a low-frequency pulsed sound, like this. And the reason we're doing that, number one, is sharks are able to hear low frequencies much better than high frequencies. And the pulsing is something that's likely to be stimulating to the animal. If you play a constant tone, they're just going to ignore it after a while. But by pulsing it, it's something that they can't really ignore. And the neat thing is with the drone, I mean, we saw them orienting from 250 feet away, and that's the minimum, right? You know, if we'd flown higher and it had a wider field of view, we would have seen them from, you know, even greater distances orienting to the sound. So I think there's, you know, more that definitely needs to be done. I'm keen to do it again with a drone at like, you know, much higher to see how much farther these sharks are orienting to the sounds, because what we're seeing is a minimum of 250 feet, and I know they can do much better than that.
5: I want to get to what the sharks will do in terms of preying on fish because of their good ability to hear, but I got to ask, why those particular sounds? Why do-do-do-do-do like you describe?
34: So if you play a constant tone, if you hear like a constant buzz, you'll eventually tune that out. You'll eventually ignore that because it's this constant background stimulus. Same thing with the sharks. So if you play like a constant, you know, a certain frequency, they will eventually say, yeah, that's not interesting. But if you pulse it, you can't ignore that. It's something that's continually interrupting you. And so the sharks are inclined to pay more attention to that. And in addition, the pulsing sort of simulates a fish that's swimming, that's struggling. And as it's beating its tail erratically, that's the sort of noise that we're trying to simulate here. That's what we're trying to get the sharks to respond to.
5: Now, if you just raised a tone or two, your pulsing would sound like the theme to Jaws. Dude. Jokes aside, so how do sharks and what do sharks do with this hearing when they hunt? Why are they using their acute sense of hearing in the wild?
34: It would be advantageous to be able to know where the prey are, no matter where you are with respect to the prey. And so as a result of this, sharks have evolved this ability to detect these sounds from long distances away. So it brings them into the general area. You know, you can't see 250 feet underwater, but you could hear. And so the shark could hear something struggling, could hear something moving, hear a commotion, and be attracted and say, what is that? And swim in that general direction. Once the shark gets closer, then it can sort of see, ah, I see a school of fish or whatever. All right. And then once it gets really close, it can detect those individual fish with its electroreceptors and detect the electric fields emanating around them and position its mouth right over top of that fish to bite it. But it needs that initial stimulus to bring it in from a long distance to get close enough to employ the other senses like vision and lateral line and electroreception.
5: Does this mean sharks with this good sense of hearing actually like us as people a lot more because they can basically hear us in the ocean all the time and they choose not to eat us? Is this proof the sharks are nicer than we thought?
34: Well, yeah, you could interpret it that way. You know, if sharks wanted to eat us, we would be eaten. You know, for the most part, these sharks are really skittish. And the sounds we were playing were deliberately, we played them loud to try and startle the sharks and get them to jump. And it's the same sort of thing. If you're splashing around in the water, you are not a natural prey item for these sharks. You're not something that they're naturally interested in. You don't sound like a fish per se. And so as a result of that, when the shark hears you splashing around and making commotion, it's probably going to swim away. And we see this a lot when we're trying to get close to the animals to get pictures or something. These sharks are, they're pretty skittish. They like to stay out of our way.
5: Now, as a marine biologist who studies sharks, I know that people are very scared of sharks. Are there any misconceptions, anything that you want people to know about these perhaps misunderstood animals?
34: Yeah, I think a lot of the information that people have about sharks is sadly due to the sensationalizing of the sharks in the media. You know, you think of Jaws, that really sort of changed the world's perspective on sharks in the 1970s. And then even now we have things like Discovery Channel Shark Week. It has the great potential to inform people, but how do they advertise it? They advertise it with sharks jumping out of the water with the big teeth and biting seals and whatever else. And that's what has people's attention. That's what gets their attention in the first place. And so I think, you know, people have this mindset that sharks are out there, they're going to jump out and get you. No, they're out there all the time. And the number of bites on people is vanishingly small. And so you have a tiny chance of getting bitten. Don't worry about it. Go to the beach, have a good time. You have a much better chance of dying on your way driving to the beach than you do when you get there.
5: Much better chance of getting bitten by a person on your way to the beach.
34: True, exactly that.
5: Well, Stephen, thanks for sharing the study with me. The findings are fascinating. I didn't know sharks could hear that well, and I appreciate you being on the show.
34: My pleasure. Thank you so much.
5: Stephen Caggiura is a marine biology professor at Florida Atlantic University.

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0: For any sensitive listeners or parents with children, we're about to discuss sex and human sexuality, so listener discretion advised. We tend to assume that if something turns us on, some part of us might secretly want it. But is that actually true? And how much should we be reading into our sexual fantasies? Do we actually mean it when we think something wild and exciting? Or is it just sort of beside us, not a part of us at all? Well, that's what I want to discuss here with Ariana Turner, a personality psychologist who specializes in life stories and sexuality. Ariana, welcome to the show.
20: Thank you so much. I'm excited.

0: Good to be here, David.
1: So this is a big one. If I or somebody fantasize about something, does that mean a part of me actually wants it, even if it seems totally out there? Maybe my romantic partners would be appalled if they heard it.
0: Right. Yeah, and I think the answer is maybe, right? What research shows is that when we think about our biggest fantasy, like the thing that like really gets us going most of the time, about 75% of the time, that's what we really want. And we want that to happen in our real lives, though only a third of us have actually acted that out, perhaps in part because of what you describe of like, how do I tell a partner about this? How do I feel safe bringing this out into the open? But even with our biggest fantasy, 25% of people don't actually desire that happening to them in their real lives. And if we strip down to like, okay, maybe not, it's not my biggest fantasy, but it's like something I think about occasionally, then that's even less, right? And so it's really easy to think about this as a verdict on ourselves, right? Like we're having this thought, so therefore it means I must want this thing, or I'm like having a particular like physical response to this visual stimuli or to the idea of this. So that must mean that I want it. And particularly for women, the mapping of your physical response onto like your like subjective wanting of something, your mental state around it, there's not a clean correlation there. There is a lot of disparity between like how your body is responding to something and how mentally and emotionally you are responding to that thing. So it can be a bit of a trap for people, particularly women, to be like, okay, I'm having this thought or my body is having this reaction and that must mean that I want it.
1: Interesting. So there are cases, it seems like around 25%, maybe I got the number wrong, but there are cases where people fantasize about things, but they don't actually want it in real life.
2: Yeah.
1: Seems like that's less common than those who fantasize and do want it, but it's perfectly normal if we fantasize about something really out there.
0: Exactly.
1: And we know that it's not something we would want to do. That is a normal thing that some people experience.
0: Yeah. Oh, absolutely. Yeah, and that's the fun thing about sexuality. Like, you know, everything is normal, really.
1: Okay, good. Well, you say that, but we won't get too much into that. Okay, and then what I was also struck by is, forget the number, but it's some percentage fantasize about something and then never act on it, and they do want to act on it. I'm curious about the why. Is it that they fear judgment? They don't, I mean, let's assume these people are with romantic partners.
0: Sure.
1: Is it fear of judgment? Is it fear of saying something that they can't take back, opening Pandora's box? Like, what could be the reason for never acting on the fantasy, especially one that's like attainable? Like, it's an act that two consenting adults can do without hurting themselves.
0: Yes. Yes. This is such a great question. And I think when we think about just like a fantasy on our own, for a lot of people, it's common for there to be like shame or guilt or confusion that's coming up just when we're thinking about it on our own. Like that can be distressing enough to be like, oh, that's a little freaky, or I don't know what people would think, or like, I don't like that version of myself that's coming up in this fantasy. And so you have to get through that barrier, number one. And then number two, you need to get through the barrier of being like, okay, I need to feel safe and vulnerable enough to bring this up with another person. And that introduces so many other aspects where you're getting into people's comfort around communicating around sex, which, as we know, as a species, we struggle with communication at the best of times. And around sex and fantasy, that is so hard. That is like, that's when the communication issues kind of come to the fore. And then you're, one, assessing the other person's level of comfort around fantasies themselves. Like maybe they're having their own questions of like guilt or confusion. Or like, what does this mean? Or like, maybe this is a bit freaky based on the internal schema I have about this. And then you have to also rely on the fact that like someone else needs to want this too,
1: Yeah, you're talking about being comfortable with that version of yourself. I'm worried, you know, my partner's not comfortable with that version of me.
0: Totally. And like, they might not be, but that still doesn't mean that you shouldn't feel safe enough to bring that up with your partner and at least like test the waters. But I'm not at all surprised that only a third of people are enacting their greatest fantasies.
1: Is it good to enact our greatest fantasies, or is there some benefit to leaving them as fantasies, as something that you're kind of left hoping for?
0: That's a great question. And I think it depends on the person. Of there are real benefits of both, of being like, I get to enact this in my real world. I get to feel this in my body. I get to like have the novelty and adventure of that. Like, that is just good for us. And like, yeah, as we know, like we have these like decades worth of sex lives ahead of us. And it's great to like have these experiences of like trying something new and tapping into new parts of our sexuality that is healthy. And yet it's also really healthy and wonderful to like, you know, have this imagination and live in this fantasy world where it can just be whatever you imagine. Like, there's not the sort of like hiccups that and reality aspects that like meet you in the day to day. But the thing about humans is that like, once we have a fantasy fulfilled, like new fantasies can take their place and we can kind of have both.
1: Certainly they can. Is there anything useful that our fantasies can tell us about ourselves? Can we learn about ourselves through our fantasies?
0: Definitely. But there's just an important caveat with all of this that I think it's important to, like, if you have a new fantasy coming up, to get curious about that, but to not demand that it provides you a verdict on yourself, right? And so perhaps if I am like going through my life and suddenly I'm having these fantasies about being really submissive or having a sort of like more dominant encounter with someone else, there's a world in which that reflects a sense of like, I'm hyper controlled in my real life. Like, I am taking care of everything. I'm in control. I'm the manager of my own life. And wanting to just be like, I'm kind of giving up control. I'm choosing to give up control in this moment because I'm like needing that release. Or maybe it's that like I am like really feeling the urge to like just have someone be like uncontrollably desiring of me, because maybe I've been missing that in my relationship for the last 10 years. And so that's why I want the sort of like overpowering sexual experience. But maybe also the answer is that like you're into feet just because you're into feet, and it doesn't necessarily have to like loop back to some like memory or central wound at age 2. And so it's just getting curious about it, but it's also accepting that like sometimes it's just a fun, sexy thing.
1: Sure. I think we spend an enormous amount of energy trying to figure out who we really are. But what if there isn't one version of yourself when it comes to sexual fantasies? What if there is no single, consistent, true self? That's what I want to discuss here with Ariana Turner. When we come back from the break, she's a psychologist specializing in life stories and sexuality. We'll be back with more of this in a moment.
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17: From the National Newsroom of the Canadian Press, I'm David Augustine. The clock is ticking down as import bans on certain Canadian goods take effect, with the U.S. president saying he thinks he can make a trade deal with Canada in the coming weeks. Canadian Press reporter Hannah Stoles reports on what the president told reporters in the Oval Office today.
18: U.S. President Donald Trump says he thinks Canada will contact him in the next 3 to 4 weeks, apologize, and then make what he calls a fair deal.
17: Trump's bans, which affect some alcoholic drinks, dairy byproducts, and motorcycles, among other goods, are set to begin just after midnight. It's the latest escalation of the trade war since negotiations between the two countries ended last month. Foreign Affairs Minister Anita Anand is promising more funding to support Ukrainians who make it home after being abducted by Russia. Anand says Canada is providing $863,000 in new funding to support civil society groups in Ukraine that help return children and families. She says Canada has used artificial intelligence technology to trace the whereabouts of Ukrainian children and prisoners of war. Officials in Ukraine say Russia has abducted 20,000 Ukrainian children, and more than 2,500 of them have since returned. A man charged in connection with the 2023 assassination of Hardeep Singh Nijjar in British Columbia has been added to the Federal Bureau of Investigations 10 most wanted list.
8: The FBI is offering a reward of up to $1 million U.S. for information leading to the capture of Satinderjeet Singh. The man, also known as Goldie Brar, was charged in July with ordering the killing of the Sikh activist outside a temple in Surrey, B.C. The FBI says Singh is part of the Bishnoi Enterprise and allegedly served as its North American leader. He's based in the U.S. but is also known to frequent Western Canada. Brenda Molina Navidad, The Canadian Press.
17: In the U.S., well, there are just 88 days until Christmas, but who's counting? And retailers are starting to gear up for the holiday shopping season. Adobe Analytics is forecasting shoppers will spend even more this November and December than they did last year. Lead Insights analyst Vivek Pandya says Adobe predicts shoppers will spend $275 billion online this year, up 6.7% compared to last year.
19: We're going to see discounts averaging about 19% to 22% in early November. And then we're expecting the discounts to get as deep as 30% as we get into Thanksgiving week.
17: Adobe says Cyber Monday is expected to set a new milestone for U.S. e-commerce, with consumers spending over $15 billion online in a single day. And some parts of the U.S. Northeast are in for another day of rain and potential coastal flooding from a major storm system. The powerful nor'easter saw tidal surges swamp low-lying neighborhoods in New Jersey, while wind gusts toppled trees on New York's Long Island. The storm also damaged homes and brought down utility poles, knocking out power to tens of thousands. This is the Canadian Press. In sports, the Philadelphia Eagles look to remain perfect as they close out week 3 of the NFL season with a game against the Bears in Chicago. The Bears are without quarterback Caleb Williams, who injured his hamstring last week. In his place, Case Keenum is expected to make his first start under center since 2023. According to coach Jim Harbaugh of the New York Giants, linebacker Brian Burns is expected to miss the rest of the season with a torn ACL in his right knee. It is the second consecutive game the Giants have lost one of their most important players. Quarterback Jackson Dart injured his left knee in week 2 at the Los Angeles Rams game. And Italy stormed to a dominant 4-1 win at Turkey in the Nations League in the Azzurri's second match under Roberto Mancini. It was a much-needed return to form for the sagging soccer power, which opened the competition with a 2-0 loss to Belgium on Friday. Italy is looking to turn its fortunes around after failing to qualify for a third consecutive World Cup. From the Canadian Press, I'm David Augustine.
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1: For any parents with children or sensitive listeners, we're about to discuss sex and human sexuality, so listener discretion advised. We like people, especially ourselves, to make sense, to have one personality, to have one set of values, one coherent story. But what if a healthy human being is actually several competing stories at once? What if that applies to your sexual fantasies, too? That's what we're going to discuss here with Ariana Turner, a personality psychologist who specializes in life stories and sexuality. Ariana, welcome back to the show.
0: Thank you. Excited to be back.
1: This is such an interesting conversation. We're talking about sexual fantasies. Before the break, you were talking about how a certain percentage of people have fantasies that they don't want to act on, which can, I guess, create sort of a crisis of self, right? Like, who am I? Am I the person that has this fantasy that I think I don't want to act on? Or am I the person who doesn't want to act on this fantasy and I find the details of it kind of off-putting?
0: Right, right.
1: But should we have that crisis of self, I guess, is the question.
0: Yeah, I think we often have this crisis of self when we have like shame and guilt around different parts of ourself. Right. I think that's what really introduces this crisis. And of course, like with the caveat that if you're experiencing like real fragmentation and like you don't recognize yourself in moments where it's like, this is, I'm not acting in accordance with my values, that's something different. But what's really normal is that we have these different parts of ourselves and we're also humans that need to exist on a spectrum where neither end of the spectrum is like where we can exist all the time. That's actually not a healthy balance for us because we do need some level of balance and correction in that way. And so maybe if like, again, I think moving off of or playing off of the scenario we talked about earlier, if you're someone who is hyper-controlled in your real life, like you really associate yourself with like being a planner and like being organized and like being on top of your life. And maybe you have like three kids and you have like a parent you're taking care of and you're maintaining all of these systems. And that is that's a really critical part of who you are. And that gives you some sense of like satisfaction to have that level of control, but you can't operate in that all the time because you need balance. You need moments where you like release that control and you can just be and someone else can be making the decisions. And so maybe that is playing into some of these more like control and power fantasies you might be having. And so I think it's just so beautiful to meet that as like this other part of yourself that gets to be expressed and like met with curiosity in a sexual space, because that is actually a space in our lives where we have the most opportunity to explore different parts of ourselves, to literally role play.
1: That's such a good example. Someone who's really on top of things, organized, structured in real life, and then in the bedroom, it's basically the opposite, and it's okay to be both. That's actually a consistent narrative, to have these two kind of contradictory things a part of us. You study or you do work with something called narrative identity. What is that in like normal person language? What does that mean? How does that apply to our fantasies?
0: How I describe narrative identity is it's the internalized, evolving story we tell ourselves and others about who we are and how we came to be the person we are. So basically, the way we tell our life story reflects something really critical about our identity, about our personality. You're not just like telling the story of your divorce or getting your dream job. You are revealing something really fundamental about who you are and how you make sense of yourself. And so what I find interesting is that I think in life story work, there are a lot of like cultural and societal forces that are acting to limit our agency into what story we think we can tell about our lives. And so I think I'm exerting agency of being like, yeah, I want to tell this story or live out this life of like getting married by 25 and having two kids by 30 and like becoming a lawyer like my parents. But that story can be inherited. And so I think about breaking that down into sort of the sexual life story and how much more complicated that gets in that space, because we're having so many more societal stories coming at us to tell us who we can be as a sexual person and what that is supposed to look like and what stories we can tell about it. And fantasies, I think, are a way in some spaces to kind of
1: break out of
0: intervene.
1: That.
0: Yeah, to be like, actually, I might want this extra thing that might just be me, that might just be part of me.
1: Like, how much of this story that we tell ourselves comes from culture, do you think? And I mean, like, in the bedroom, like, the acts we do, the things we're allowed to do, the conversations we think will go badly will go well.
0: Oh, God. To be fair, to my knowledge, there is no actual statistic on this. But I would say for the average person, more than half.
1: Yeah.
0: It takes a lot to dismantle that. Like, out of all the things in our life that we hold shame and guilt and confusion around, like, sex is just like this microcosm.
1: It's funny because it's supposed to be so private. It's supposed to be just a thing you do with your partners or, I guess, by yourself.
0: Yeah.
1: And yet, like, all these forces, these external forces come in telling a story of how we're supposed to behave, I suppose.
0: Yeah. There's a reason it's really hard to shut our brains off during, when it's like, it's such like an embodied experience. And yet, like, our brains are going all the time to be like, is this right? Do I look right? How are they perceiving me? Am I asking for too much or something too weird?
1: Yeah. Or do I smell? My hygiene isn't amazing. I don't know why you're talking about me, but no, I'm kidding. I should shower more. Not important. Back on track here. Is kind of breaking free from this script worthwhile? And how do we do it? I know we just have a few more minutes here, but like, we're talking about fantasies. We're talking about sex. Like, how do we enact some of them without it destroying our lives, our relationships? I think that's the biggest worry.
0: Yeah. Like, if we look at fantasies, right, we think we're kind of like unusual or kind of freaky in our fantasies. And like 96% of fantasies for Americans are like fall into like seven categories. We have these really common fantasies, like more than half of Americans have fantasies around power and control and force. And we're not talking about that. So we're treating that as taboo. But the reality is that fantasies around power, control, and force, or sort of like in the BDSM space, are just related to openness to sexual experience and can be related to like better self-esteem. And I think where that comes from is we're accepting this part of ourselves. We're being compassionate and curious, and we're giving that part of ourselves an outlet. And so it's not actually revealing something pathological about you. It's just that you're giving yourself that opening to really lean into that space in this really like beautiful, consensual way. And I think, but it's important with fantasies to think about like, okay, if I'm enacting this in my real world, like what are the consequences of this? Like there, you have to think about sort of the broader scope of things and then kind of get a bit piecemeal about it. Like maybe I just like introduce handcuffs. See how that feels.
1: Sure. Handcuffs, paddle. Okay, well, I've really enjoyed this chat. I wish we had more time. Ariana, thanks for being here.
0: Of course. Thank you so much for having me on, David. This was great.
1: Ariana Turner is a personality psychologist who specializes in life stories and sexuality. Just ahead, something to put on your dating resume. A father of a daughter. That's right. Research finds that girl dads may be more committed and supportive partners. But why? That's next. Do you ever wonder who actually has your personal information? I certainly do. I'm David Cooper, and before hosting The Last Show, I spent 15 years working as a software engineer in Silicon Valley. So I got a pretty good look at how personal data moves around the internet. Your name, your phone number, your address. Companies you've never heard of can collect it, buy it, and sell it. And what bothered me was, even knowing all of that, I still couldn't stop my own personal information from showing up on data broker websites, which means if you had my phone number, you could have typed it into a sketchy search website and gotten my home address. 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
1: There's a stereotype that girl dads are built different. They're more emotionally tuned in. They're patient with their daughters and more protective. But is there actually anything behind that idea? Well, a new study looks at whether having a daughter can influence the way fathers behave in their romantic relationships, from how well they communicate and show affection to how committed and supportive they are as partners. So, does becoming a girl dad make a man more loving? Let's dig into it here with Katie Gillis, an author and psychotherapist. Katie, welcome to the show.
0: Thank you so much for having me. I'm definitely excited about this topic.
1: Me too. For those who have never heard or are struggling to find an exact definition, what is a girl dad? How is this portrayed in the media? It seems like it's a real type.
0: Yes, it's become a type because on social media, you know, people will say girl mom, boy mom, girl dad, and it's just become a way to describe, you know, someone who, a dad who has a girl, a dad who has a daughter.
1: But also like acting in certain ways, being super supportive, like there's certain connotation with it as well.
0: Absolutely. It's become like kind of a way of saying that someone is maybe a little bit more gentle or kind or sweet, you know, because it's often depicted with when men are acting in ways that are maybe more, you know, stereotypically feminine. So maybe things like being sweet, being gentle, being affirming. And so it's often used to describe kind of like the tender moments.
1: Got it. Okay. And so what does some of this research dig into when it comes to these girl dads or fathers with daughters, I guess is a more traditional way to say it?
0: So the research actually showed that men who had daughters, who had female children, were more likely to show greater senses of attachment, like a greater sense of attachment towards the mother of their child. And so what they meant by attachment was things like, more connection, more trust, more levels of intimacy, and more, a sense of kind of, you know, wanting to be that good provider and that protector. And so, and then the researchers actually, you know, they were like, okay, well, you know, maybe the men are going to say that anyway, because of course, you know, who wouldn't want to think that they're more gentle or sweet to their children. So the researchers actually asked the moms too, and the moms agreed. The moms said, yeah, we noticed a change when my daughter was born that I didn't notice when, you know, say my son was born or before we had kids, which was interesting.
1: So what are some of these like behaviors or relationship dynamics that shift or change or grow when a father has a daughter?
0: So it's interesting because they were measuring things like attachment. So like how secure the
10: the partners feel about each other. They were measuring things like trust, satisfaction in the relationship. And I know that a lot of these things can kind of be, you know, subjective, but the researchers had you know, different ways of measuring these things. And it was really interesting because the thing that they found was that the fathers, like the parents, actually reported that too. They reported, yeah, I've changed from having a girl. And I feel maybe, you know, more secure in my relationship or more affectionate towards my partner, you know, which was really interesting and noteworthy.
1: Now, do we think it's just because a father has a daughter, or can other factors shape how someone behaves in a relationship?
10: Yeah.
1: Is it causation, correlation?
10: No. So actually, yeah, and the research, you know, they addressed that too, because they were like, well, you know, this could be due to many different things, because maybe when someone has a child, maybe they're more likely to see themselves as being more sweet and affectionate and more satisfied with the mother of their child, maybe. Another thing too, I think it's really important to look into is our culture and how our culture views parenting and men and masculinity and children and how we gender children. You know, if a child is viewed as feminine, or if a child is a girl, maybe parents are more likely to be protective of them versus a child that's a male. Parents, research does show that the parents aren't as maybe gentle and protective. We're almost, you know, kind of reinforcing the ruggedness that we expect from boy children.
1: I wonder if there's something to this point, if having a daughter allows a father who might play into these stereotypes, who might play into the not wanting more feminine traits, just the act of having a daughter sort of gives someone like that permission to embody some of these more stereotypically feminine traits.
10: That's kind of my assumption as a therapist. I often see that with my male clients where, you know, maybe this is a part of them that they always had. You know, they always had that part that was maybe sweet and loving and endearing. But now that they're a girl dad, you know, or now that they have a girl, it's almost like they have that excuse to do those things, you know, to pull out, you know, you see those commercials or the movies where the guy will get the tea set and he's like drinking the fake tea. And like, that's so sweet. And I often wonder, you know, maybe he always had that playful, fun, sweet side, but this was his first, you know, time to maybe have an excuse and like a socially acceptable excuse to act like that, maybe.
1: You don't need an excuse to act that way, I guess, would be my point here. But let's not make this too much about me on the soapbox. I guess the big question here, this popular image of the girl dad that we just discussed, that we've been discussing, does the evidence stack up and say that it's kind of true that men do behave this way when they have daughters? The why aside.
10: Yeah, it does show. I mean, for at least this sample, it showed. Now, whether we can say if this is representative of, you know, a wider population, it's hard to tell because there's so many factors that come into it. I wonder if we, you know, surveyed a group of people, you know, in with different cultural backgrounds, or maybe in different regions, if it might show differently. But who knows? But I like to think as a girl who had, you know, as a girl who had a dad who...
1: Like many people, not everyone, but many people.
10: Like many people. I like to think that maybe there already is that soft side that they want to do and they want to reinforce and they want to act out. And this was kind of their, you know, their excuse or their reason. Like that, you know, the part of me that sees that and has experienced that, I want to believe that, you know, that it is there.
1: To what we were talking about earlier, that someone would need to have a child who is a girl as in a sort of an excuse or a reason to behave in these more empathetic, tender ways. What do you make of that? Or do we not like that this is the way things are for some people?
10: Yeah, I do think that a big part of this is our culture. You know, we as a culture, we don't allow men to express a lot of these vulnerable traits in many, you know, safe and freely expressive ways. Now, I like to think that that is changing. I like to think that with, you know, younger generations that, you know, these gender roles aren't as strict and maybe that is coming out differently. But I mean, our culture, we do allow this with women a lot more. And it was interesting because in that research, it didn't show a difference between girl moms and boy moms, which is interesting, but it did show a difference between boy
1: dads and girl dads. Yeah, sorry, confusing.
10: Yeah. Which is like that, I think that was the most telling because it showed that, you know, maybe women act the same, you know, towards, you know, or feel the same with daughters and sons, but maybe with men, you know, they're kind of like, okay, this is my chance, you know, or this is my opportunity to feel like I can display these traits.
1: So the short of it for me is girl dads, you're doing great. Not girl dads, men. You can take on these softer traits. Why not?
10: Yes.
1: Katie Gillis is an author and psychotherapist. Check out her book. It's called Healing from Parental Abandonment and Neglect. That's available wherever books are sold. Katie, I really enjoyed the chat. Thanks for being on the show.
10: Yes. Thank you so much for having me.
1: Coming up after the break, is it possible to believe two things that both literally cannot be true at the same time and somehow not notice that contradiction? Well, a study into people who believe in hardcore conspiracy theories shows that those individuals can do exactly that. We'll explain a little more, share details of the study, and after the break, what it all reveals about how all of us decide what feels true.
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20: 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He does both. 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

0: can someone genuinely believe two explanations when both literally cannot be true at the same time? Imagine a person who believed in the conspiracy theory that Princess Diana was murdered, or that Princess Diana secretly faked her own death. Both can't be true at the same time, so why might someone believe both? Well, a new study suggests that as conspiratorial thinking rises, our sort of internal fact checker may start getting surprisingly flexible. Let's talk about why here with psychologist and researcher at the University of Bristol in the UK, Alessandro Miani. Alessandro, welcome to the show.
1: Thank you. Hi.
0: So let's start with this very absurd example I gave. How can someone believe that she was murdered and she faked her own death at the same time? I'm not a, you know, scholar of logic, but as I understand it, both cannot be true.
1: Yeah, exactly. Well, the fun part is that they are incompatible. You know, these two statements are incompatible. Lady Diana was killed by MI6 and Lady Diana faked her own death. But they are both compatible with the idea that they hide the truth. So in the mind of the conspiracy believer, those two statements, those two beliefs are not completely incompatible in their mind. Obviously, they are. So why do people believe those? One idea is that those beliefs are actually expressed as probabilities. So not true belief. I truly believe that Lady Diana was killed. But, you know, it's possible. It's a possibility. And I can assign a certain, you know, percentage of this probability. So a person can be coherent if this person thinks that if this person assigns a 30% probability to Lady Diana being killed and 70% to Lady Diana died in Paris, you know, you are still coherent. You can also believe 99% in the conspiracy theory and 0.01 in the official version, and you are still coherent. The problem starts when you assign more probabilities to those beliefs, so 0.50 and 0.70 to the two conspiracy theories. In that way, you are incoherent.
0: Okay, you're using the word incoherent. I'm kind of following. So if I say maybe A happened, maybe B happened, that's different from me saying I'm 90% convinced that both A and B happened. At some point, like, the kind of coherence goes away and we get into the irrational territory. Is that kind of what you're saying?
1: Yes. Yes. Is that.
0: But there are people who get into these theories. Maybe they don't look at these beliefs as simple yes or no beliefs. Like, why does this happen? I don't believe things that are incompatible. At least I don't think I do. I might.
1: Well, that's a general phenomenon, that is, your worldview is actually pulling the strings. So there was a study on anti-transgender rhetoric. They showed that people who oppose transgender rights, they held incompatible beliefs in the same way. So this is something that happens beyond conspiracy theories. It's not specifically related to conspiracy theories.
0: Interesting, but it certainly does crop up with conspiracy theories.
1: Yes, I mean, because generally people believing in those theories tend to be less rational, less based on evidence and this kind of stuff. So it's easier to, you know, be incoherent when you are a conspiracy believer.
0: Is this something that people are conscious of? I'll take a pretty maybe unrelated example, but when someone's like cheating on their spouse, suppose I'm cheating on my wife, a wife is cheating on their husband, they can hold the belief that they love their family, they love their spouse, and also do this awful thing and cheat with another romantic partner that is, and you can kind of hold them in your head at the same time somehow. Maybe you're conscious of it, maybe you're not. Maybe you're in one mode of thinking one day, another mode of thinking in another. When people hold incompatible beliefs, are they conscious of it? Are they aware of these contradictions? Are they saying, I know both of these things can't have happened, and yet I still believe them? Or is this all just kind of happening in the background?
1: Well, I think it's a wrong example, because they're not completely, I mean, they're not really logically incompatible. I think you are going to the territory of morality.
0: Okay. We can back out of it. Maybe you can come up with a better example. But what I'm saying is, are people conscious of their beliefs while they hold them?
1: Yes. So this is interesting because there is research showing that people actually, researchers try to do some intervention. So people are exposed to incompatible beliefs. They agree to both of them. And the researcher says, look, how is it possible that you believe both? And people actually rationalize. So they find a way to find a way to accommodate both beliefs.
0: And what?
1: So they say, for example.
0: Yeah, what is that way?
1: They say, now I don't remember exactly the paper, the procedure, but was something like they try to find a way to find an overarching, you know, justification to accommodate both beliefs. One of them could be going to the realm of probabilities and say, yeah, you know, it's possible. I'm not saying that it's completely true, but, you know, it's possible and all this kind of stuff.
0: We were talking about Princess Di, contradictory beliefs. Are there any other ones that you see crop up, you know, that the average person would say, okay, that can't be true, but the believer of the conspiracy theory deeply believes both contradictory views are true?
1: Yes, there are many, actually. The research started in 2012. So it's been a long time we are studying this stuff. Other researchers from Serbia, and there was another paper, you know, in 2023. So we have plenty of items or theories that people endorse, I mean, compatible.
0: Can you give me some examples?
1: Yeah, like the classic, like Epstein faked his own death and Epstein was killed, for example. Others about climate change. So, for example, climate change is a hoax COVID. Well, that was the super...
0: Yes, it was both a hoax and also...
1: bioweapon.
0: And also, like, we shouldn't take the vaccine. Yeah, or things like this.
1: Yeah, exactly. And people believe those kind of stuff.
0: Okay. So I sort of understand the outline here that you can believe two things at the same time. When we come back from the break with Alessandro Miani, a psychologist and researcher at the University of Bristol, we're going to get to the big question. How can this happen? For example, maybe conspiracy believers aren't simply getting the facts wrong. They're playing by a completely different set of rules for deciding what feels true. We'll be back with this discussion in a moment.
2: 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That's 1-888-505-6644. The Last Show with David Cooper.
0: One of the things I try to do for people is show them answers to everyday questions, especially about tech and AI. I'm David Cooper from The Last Show, and before hosting a talk show, I spent 15 years in Silicon Valley as a software engineer. 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
17: Before the break, we were discussing how it's possible to believe conspiracy theories that are completely incompatible. For example, someone who believes that Princess Diana was murdered and that she secretly faked her own death. Both can't be true, but there are those who might believe things like that. Here's a stranger question. What if contradictory conspiracy theories coexist because the details matter less than the bigger story? For example, that someone powerful is hiding something from you. Let's continue our discussion here with Alessandro Miani, a psychologist and researcher at the University of Bristol in the UK. Alessandro, welcome back to the show.
18: Thank you.
17: Okay, here's where we're gonna talk your experiments, made-up events. When people hold contradictory beliefs, how can they do that? Why can they do that? That's the deeper question here.
18: Well, actually, we don't really know that. And there's another thing that is missing in research, is assessing the extent to which people believe also in the official story and incompatible belief, because the official story is incompatible with one theory. So we can have three beliefs. Lady Diana was killed, Lady Diana faked her own death, and Lady Diana died accidentally in Paris. So we don't exactly know if people really reject the official story, you know. So this could be important also to assess the probability, as I said earlier, saying that, oh, it's possible. You know, I'm not a believer. I'm not a conspiracy believer, because people don't like being called believers. So one possibility, as I told you, is that they don't really believe them, but they think it's possible. But then they overshoot with probabilities and, you know, agreement on a Likert scale

0: Lika scale are those strongly disagree, strongly agree that we use in psychology. So this is one reason.
1: Another reason you were telling me about this at the commercial break, like this idea that the worldview can inform the belief. So if I believe the government is hiding something from me, if I believe those in power are doing shady things, then any kind of belief that confirms that, I'll believe is true, even if those beliefs are incompatible. Am I understanding this correctly?
0: Yes, there's a super interesting fact about conspiracy theories is that they investigate an object of investigation that try to hide the truth. So, for example, you can make everything a conspiracy theory by saying that they hide the truth. So I can tell you this is green, and you say, no, it's not green. And they tell you, well, because your glasses are showing you this is green, and they hide the truth from you. So basically, there's no evidence, there's no way to come up with a counter argument against conspiracy theory. So they are almost invincible in this case. So for example, you have a theory, like a big pharma is hiding the truth about, homeopathy and this kind of stuff. Okay, because we know homeopathy doesn't work at all, beyond placebo, obviously.
1: That's true. The placebo effect is strong, and for that, but all that aside, homeopathy, I think a lot of the compounds are like just water and sugar pills. There's nothing else in there. Homeopathy aside, let's accept that the mainstream medical view is that it doesn't work. I believe that. Please keep going.
0: Yeah. So once they hide the truth, I show you meta-analysis, I show you data that homeopathy doesn't work. But then you come up and say, yeah, you know, Big Pharma is hiding the truth, is, you know, paying scientists to not showing the truth, or paying scientists to hide the truth, or they fear, you know, repercussions from Big Pharma. And there's no way to get to kill a conspiracy theory, basically. And that's why they are more difficult to debunk than factual claims. So, for example, you can say whatever misinformation you want, like vaccines kill, right? If you say that, I can show you a paper that there's no evidence or vaccines cause autism. Okay, there's no evidence. The consensus is that there is no evidence for that. But if you say that the evidence has been hidden, well, I mean, it's invincible. You can never be falsified.
1: And it's hard to prove, right? Because there is no evidence that the evidence has been hidden, because it's hidden.
0: Yeah.
1: And it's sort of this, you know, this little loop, and it's very easy to hold into your beliefs. The problem is there's some evidence that validates that Big Pharma has acted bad in the history of Big Pharma. It's here and there. It usually gets addressed by governments. But like, if someone just has validating evidence and their position is unfalsifiable, that they hide things, or the people in power are being, you know, shady, then it doesn't matter, is what you're saying.
0: Exactly. And that's why, I mean, once Big Pharma is hiding evidence or is doing everything to hide the truth about homeopathy or vaccines and stuff like that, two incompatible theories can coexist. So, for example, scientists are complicit, or scientists fear repercussions. You know, those are incompatible, but they are both compatible with the idea that Big Pharma has power and is hiding the truth.
1: So now that we kind of get at the root of this, it's more about this belief that people in power are doing things against my interests. How do we get through to people that believe in conspiracy theories? How do I get through to my wacky uncle, you know, who believes the moon landing is fake? That's not what my uncle believes, but someone out there has a wacky uncle like that. Or are your results just showing that how hard it is to get through to people, and we just throw up our arms and say we don't know how to get through to them?
0: Well, actually, that's not in my interest, because I'm paid by university to study this thing. And if I find
1: you're creating a conspiracy theory about your own work.
0: Exactly. So if I find a cure to conspiracy belief, you know, I'm jobless. So it's not in my interest to change those beliefs.
1: I love that joke, but I'm serious. How do we get through to people?
0: I'm more than serious.
1: Oh, is the answer you don't know?
0: No, actually, there is evidence. So, for example, there was a paper a couple of years ago in Science or Nature, you know, it's one of the biggest journals, showing that chatting with LLMs can reduce a lot conspiracy belief by 20%. So this is something that can, you know, be used because LLMs are always available and, you know, have the patience.
1: You're talking about tools like ChatGPT or Claude. Yeah, and it's not exhausting for the people who are trying to debunk or trying to get through. Okay, how would we use chatbots to fight conspiratorial thinking? That's wild to me.
0: Yeah, because they are also very welcoming or accommodating. I don't know the exact term. So whenever you write something, they reply, yeah, you're right. You know, so I don't know if right now ChatGPT can help you with that. But, you know, in the future, maybe.
1: But the deeper thing is it just having patient, you know, conversations where we don't confront and try to present evidence without telling people they're wrong? Is that the deeper thing? We just remain patient and keep the conversation open?
0: I think confrontation is the worst thing, because I mean, in every kind of argumentation, I mean, the thinking that you are on the right side, because I mean, if evidence is hidden, you are not on the wrong side, right? If you believe the evidence is hidden.
1: I guess not.
0: And factual debunking is the worst. So is the type of intervention that works less. So saying there is no conspiracy actually doesn't really work. I'm not really into this territory. As I told you, it's not in my interest.
1: Well, Alessandro, I've enjoyed the chat nonetheless. Thanks so much for being on the show. This has been very interesting.
0: Well, thank you very much.
1: Alessandro Miani is a psychologist and researcher at the University of Bristol in the UK. That's a wrap on our Monday night show. Thank you for tuning in. Give the last show a follow on social media if you like. I can't tell you what to do. I'm not your mother. Our handle is lastshow.pizza on most platforms. We'll be back tomorrow night.
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18: From the National Newsroom of the Canadian Press, I'm David Augustine. Fresh U.S. import bans on selected Canadian products are set to take effect just after midnight Tuesday, as President Donald Trump says he still expects a trade agreement within weeks. The restrictions cover some alcoholic beverages, dairy byproducts, and motorcycles following the collapse of bilateral negotiations in August. Ottawa says protecting Canadian workers and diversifying trade remain priorities, while Washington maintains there is no urgency to restart talks. The broader dispute already includes 50% U.S. tariffs on various Canadian goods, retaliatory Canadian measures, and new American procurement restrictions targeting Canadian products. Abhi Khan, the leader of Manitoba's opposition Progressive Conservatives, says he's stepping down from the top job, quitting caucus, and will sit as an independent. Khan says he is leaving effective on Tuesday. He says internal division and fighting has taken an intolerable toll.
19: I will not spend the next chapter fighting my own party, my own caucus, when I came here to fight the NDP.
18: A caucus confidence vote took place over the weekend, where Khan says he received 13 votes for him to remain and 6 against, with one person absent. Health ministers from across Canada will hold an emergency meeting tomorrow, warning provinces face a fiscal cliff if expiring federal health agreements are not renewed. Ontario Health Minister Sylvia Jones says provinces need clarity on whether Ottawa will continue funding home care, community care, mental health, and addiction services. The 2023 federal budget pledged $200 billion over 10 years, including $4.8 billion for targeted programs scheduled to end in 2027. The Canada Health Transfer is also set to return to a minimum annual growth rate of 3% nationally as of 2027-28. David Williams, Vice President of Economics with the Business Council of BC, says provincial spending has been out of control since 2021. He says that whoever forms government needs to get that spending under control.
20: Whichever government, whichever party forms government, that's where they're going to have to focus their attention to get their spending growth under control. Debt servicing, health, and the child welfare budget, that's where the spending growth has been the greatest.
18: When questioned about the $13.8 billion deficit that David Eby's NDP government accumulated while in power, Eby and interim Conservative leader Lauren Dirksen said their plans to grow the economy would help trim the shortfall. In the U.S., as the Department of Transportation made its pitch for billions in funding for upgrades to the nation's aging aircraft control system, FAA Administrator Brian Bedford was put on the spot about Boeing's latest glitch discovered in the 737 Boeing MAX 10's landing program. Bedford said the glitch surfaced during an upgrade.
21: The Boeing software that we're talking about is version 13, meaning there were previous versions of it that have continued to be modified. We did certify it. It fixed a known bug on the vertical navigation system, unexpectedly introduced a new bug.
18: FAA certification for the line has been delayed. This is the Canadian Press. In sports, the Maple Leafs have added another skilled forward to their roster. Toronto has acquired winger Kirill Marchenko from the Columbus Blue Jackets and signed him to a six-year, $75 million U.S. contract. The deal also brings goalie Elvis Merzlikins and winger Miles Wood to Toronto, while the Leafs send power forward Matthew Nyes, veteran center Steven Lorenz, and defenseman Emile Andre, and a second-round pick the other way. Kawhi Leonard says he's focused on the future now that he's once again a member of the Toronto Raptors. The team officially reacquired the NBA star in a trade from the Los Angeles Clippers earlier this month, but the deal was paused for much of the summer due to a league investigation into potential salary cap circumvention. And LeBron James says he's excited to start his 24th season in the NBA. The 41-year-old will spend the campaign in Philadelphia with his close friend Tyrese Maxey. He says he didn't leave his family behind in California to lose in the second round. From the Canadian Press, I'm David Augustine.
0: Richard Kluche reporting on 680 CJOB. Abhi Khan resigned Monday as leader of the party.
19: This will be my last time appearing before you as the leader of the official opposition.
0: And announced he's quitting the Progressive Conservatives altogether to sit as an independent MLA in his Fort White constituency.
19: I want to first of all begin with gratitude to the people of Fort White, to the members of the Progressive Conservative Party who elected me, to our candidates, to our volunteers, to our staff and supporters, and to Manitobans across this province who welcomed me into their communities. Thank you. Your trust has been one of the greatest honors of my life. When I was elected in 2025, I understood the responsibility. I understood the history. I also understood the magnitude of the position I was taking over. I became the first person of color, the first South Asian, the first Muslim elected to the Progressive Conservative Party Manitoba, becoming the leader of the official opposition. Those milestones, and also the only blue bomber to be the leader of the Progressive Conservative Party, those milestones have never been lost on me. For the first time in the party's history, someone who looked like me...
0: Khan took a minute to compose himself.
19: Someone who looked like me... prayed like me, carried a family story like mine, stood here as the leader. That is far bigger than me. Whatever happens after today remains history.
0: Former Winnipeg Blue Bomber was elected in 2022 to the Legislative Assembly of Manitoba to represent Fort White. It was in a by-election, replacing the former Premier Brian Pallister in the riding. He won the leadership of the party in a very close race in April of 2025.
19: Last Friday, as many of you have heard, our pre-session caucus meeting, a motion of non-confidence was brought forward in my leadership. I was prepared to accept that result, as any leader should be. The vote was 13 members supporting my continued leadership and 6 opposing it, with 1 member absent. I won that vote by more than 2-1 margin. Afterwards, members spoke about coming together, moving forward. I was prepared to do exactly that with every single member, including those who voted against me. Not retaliation, no retribution. Disagreement is part of leadership. I'm well aware of that. So is accepting the outcome that when a decision has been made. But there's something else that cannot be lost. I was elected to be the leader by the members of the party. For years, we have talked about grassroots democracy and returning power to our members. We have said that members should choose their leaders, not MLAs. Well, our members did choose. They voted for me. They made their choice clear, and they chose me. That choice has to mean something if we really mean by saying grassroots members. Our rules exist for the moments when there is disagreement, not only when everyone is satisfied with the outcome. MLAs have every right to disagree with me. They have every right to challenge me. They have every right to raise their concerns and express their views with me and my leadership. That is healthy democracy. But the leader of this party is chosen by its membership through the process established within our Constitution. If we believe in grassroots democracy when members cast their votes, then we have to respect that democracy after the votes are counted. And yet, after the members made their choice, and after our caucus voted by more than 2-1 in support of my continued leadership, a small group of MLAs have decided that those results are still not enough. Over the course of the weekend, I became aware that members of our caucus who were unwilling to accept Friday's results intend to meet again this evening in secret, actually as we speak right now at 5 p.m., to subvert the democratic will of our caucus, the choice of our members, and to determine another course of action. That is the issue before us. Members voted, caucus voted, and a minority is still unwilling to accept the outcome. A political party cannot ask its members to trust the process, then disregard that very process when the results become inconvenient. If our Constitution matters, it has to matter when the answer is difficult. If grassroots democracy matters, it has to matter after the votes are counted. That is bigger than me.
0: Khan would not go into detail about the who within caucus or the party continued to demand his resignation. Party veterans Ron Schuler and Kelvin Gertsen, the former interim premier, both spoke at caucus last Friday, defending Khan's leadership and the need for the party to stay united into the next election. It clearly didn't work. In the minutes following Khan's speech, we spoke with our pollster panel, Andrew Enns of Leger, Mary Agnes Welsh of Abacus Data.
1: The cold, hard reality of politics is that Abhi Khan didn't deliver in the time that he was leader of this party.
2: 100%. I'd argue he won the leadership on the premise of some of his performance when he wasn't leader. I mean, he was an active fundraiser. He was out. He was a hard worker, gregarious. And a lot of people thought that there would be some of that transferred into that as leader. And it's not just polling. People want to see the activity on the candidate front. They want to see activity on the organizational front and on the on the fundraising front. My understanding is that on all those fronts, there just wasn't the kind of activity that people felt comfortable with. Going to be a formidable task to take down Wob Kanu and the NDP.
1: So, but, Mary Agnes Welsh, if you're Wob Kanu and the NDP, are you looking to do a David Eby and call a snap election here, or do you wait?
22: I would caution against that. It doesn't necessarily look like that's been a really great sort of calculation for Eby in British Columbia, even though I've said for years that voters tend to be slightly cheesed when people call early elections and then they get over it. I'm not sure that's going to be the case. I would also really caution the NDP against any kind of glee or gloating. This is a there but for the grace of God, I think, moment. This is kind of the worst of sort of a political implosion. I would caution against too much glee on the NDP side.
0: Khan resigning as party leader effective Tuesday, also stepping away from the Progressive Conservative Party altogether, and has decided to sit as an independent in his Fort White seat. But Mary Agnes, in the end, this is about the polls, and the polls show that this party is a distant second to the governing New Democrats.
22: And it wasn't happening in the polls. It wasn't happening, to Andrew's point, with sort of party organization, fundraising, election readiness. Last week they lost Stephen Carter, their campaign organizer, who I thought was a pretty good get when they hired him. And that didn't seem to turn around those fortunes. Who knows what the sort of the tone and tenor of those caucus meetings have been. But I think to your point, when you actually can demonstrate that you're in fighting form, a caucus can forgive a lot. And I don't think that was the case here.
1: And why not stay and fight? The history on Gary Filmon, ended up winning a minority government, but there are all sorts of knives out there. In the end, is this Abhi Khan not willing to fight, realizing that at some point the knives would be twisted and he's getting out while he can?
2: It's a great question, Richard, and I don't know whether we actually fully appreciate sort of the depth of the situation. You know, we've talked about some of the challenges, but I think some of these things run a bit deeper than even, you know, Mr. Khan kind of alluded to in his remarks. And once those things get out in the open, it's very difficult to contain. You might get a reprieve for a month or two, but it's always lingering, and it's very, very challenging. And I just don't feel, you know, from a caucus perspective, he did the hard work necessary to really glue that caucus to his vision and to really sort of gain their confidence. Clearly with a minority, as he says, I just sense that there was probably some in that majority that says, you know, geez, Abby, I'm not sure how long we can hold this for you. I think you just have to, as a leader, you just feel that you don't have the confidence.
0: Andrew Enns of Leger, Mary Agnes Welsh of Abacus, our pollster panel on 680 CJOB. In a moment, a senior member of the Progressive Conservatives who served former leader Brian Pallister and two political scientists with their perspectives. This is Newsnight.
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5: 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This is Paul Edmonds, and our first pregame show of 2026-27 gets underway Friday afternoon, just after Live at 5 with Richard Kluche. Mitchell Clinton and I follow the team introduction with the play-by-play just after 7.
3: 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Winnipeg Jets hockey on CJOB.
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0: Richard Kluche reporting on 680 CJOB. Abby Khan resigning as leader of the Manitoba Progressive Conservatives and also from the party altogether.
19: Throughout my life in football, business, and politics, I've tried to live by a simple code: trust, integrity, hard work, and sacrifice. And putting something larger than yourself ahead of your own interests. Those principles have guided me through every chapter of my life, whether it be in football, business, and now politics, the greatest sacrifice required. And everything that has happened, I no longer believe I can remain within this caucus and still lead according to them. That does not mean there are not good people here. There are. But the circumstances that now exist are not the ones I'm willing to normalize to participate in. Therefore, Tuesday, September 29th, I'm also resigning from the Progressive Conservative Caucus. I will continue to serve as a Manitoba legislature as an independent MLA for Fort White. The people of Fort White place their trust in me. The responsibilities does not disappear because my title changes. But I cannot be part of a caucus with a small minority membership that lacks moral integrity.
0: Khan would not go into detail, nor did he stick around to answer our questions. Michael Cowleson is a longtime member of the Progressive Conservatives. He most recently served as a senior advisor to former Progressive Conservative Premier Brian Pallister.
4: Yeah, Richard, I was a little surprised. I don't think it comes as a shock, especially after the polling numbers that came out a week or so ago, but surprised how fast things happen. We had a history of as a party that we didn't give leaders more than one chance, right? That we have a reputation of eating our young. It took Gary Filmon more than one. And I was much, much younger, and I was a young Tory youth and a young staffer and stuff like that. But Gary Filmon didn't get it on the first time. So it is it is unfortunate how it played out for Avi. But I think he made the right choice for the party today. He's clearly not happy with some of his caucus members and sitting as an independent and stuff like that. I think that's unfortunate. And the way this played out so quickly, it's tough. But I think he did the right thing for the party. He is a historic leader, too. Like he talked about that, the first Muslim leader, the first South Asian, the first Winnipeg Blue Bomber. I think those are significant things. And I think, Avi will go down in history as definitely breaking through some barriers. And it's too bad. He faced a very popular premier, and the NDP, just as they did under Premier Dewar, under Premier Canoe, are very adept at politics, reading the public mood. Premier Canoe is extremely popular. The poll, I think, which was ultimately Abby's undoing as leader, highlighted and demonstrated that Abby faced some real, real political pros in Wab Canoe and the NDP.
0: Cowleson acknowledges the problems within the party, but also says, in the end, it's all about the numbers.
4: Clearly, there was dissension. Clearly, there was people unhappy. After seeing that poll, I think a lot of people said, hey, wait a minute, we're going to be down with those numbers in the 8, 10, 12 seat range. And that would have been a historic low for the party. And I think that's what precipitated this. And look, everybody has to take some responsibility for where those polling numbers were. Right. Certainly, Avi did today as leader, not only caucus, but members of the party. Right. We got to get out there. We got to raise money. We got to sell memberships, and we got to recruit candidates and work on our local.
0: How much is the party in debt right now?
4: I don't know that.
0: Several hundred thousand dollars. I'll check.
4: But the last numbers I heard were a couple hundred thousand dollars. And I have to give Peter Smith, as party president, and the people who are working very hard on that executive board. And I've been there. I was in the premier's office. I was his representative to the party executive. They have done an admirable job of bringing that number down. There's a lot of work to be done. I really hope Avi goes home tonight and reconsiders and calmer heads prevail. As a former, bomber, and as somebody who was involved in elite high-level sports, that he, I was a leader of this party. I did make some real historic firsts. There's another day, and everybody can work together. There's obviously hard feelings, but going off and sitting as an independent and kind of attacking, being highly critical of people who didn't agree with everything you did as a leader, I don't think that that's productive.
1: Longtime progressive conservative Michael Cowleson here in Manitoba. He served as a senior aide to former PC Premier Brian Pallister. Joined now on 680 CJOB by two political scientists, Chris Adams of the University of Manitoba, Kelly Saunders of Brandon University.
8: Very angry, very emotional, and stepping away from the party, both as the leader and as and to sit with the party as an MLA. He's going to be independent. It's a tragic time for the party. And, you know, I was hearkening back to when it went the other way for the party, when Gary Filmon was the new leader in 1983 and afterwards, and his party caucus and others were looking to have him ousted, and he survived. And then, as you know, he went on to a long career as a premier. So this is a very different scenario this time around. It's very tragic for the PC party.
9: This is quite shocking, actually. I mean, of course, look, we all know what the polls were showing. We knew the PCs were in trouble, and we knew that Khan was just not connecting with Manitobans the way that he would have liked. And we know that, I mean, he's up against an incredibly popular premier, right? I mean, he's part of the Team Canada crusade against the U.S. I mean, talking, of course, about Wab Kanew. So we knew the party was in trouble. But after surviving that vote on Friday, I thought, okay, you know, that was important for the party. Now they're going to regroup. Now they're going to get a little bit more serious about figuring out where they need to go. I was really not anticipating this announcement today.
1: I talked to Khan on the weekend. He came in for the interview on Saturday. And after we were done, I asked him, if we're done, can you get this behind you? And he looked at me and he wasn't sure. And then all weekend, the texts still came out from various sources on this. And then at the news meeting this morning that we have at 8 o'clock, I said to my colleagues, I'm not sure he survives the week, but I was surprised that he didn't survive the day in that sense. So Kelly Saunders, if you're Wab Kanew looking at some point to call an election, I think you have to wait till the next leader is in place. You don't want to appear to be desperate at this time to want to take advantage of the situation. Is that the right route to take, or would you do an EB of what's happening in BC?
9: Certainly saw that playing out for EB. Now, of course, I mean, there's always a risk when you call an election like that, right? Either it's going to work or it's going to blow up in your face.
1: I don't think he has to. He's going to win either way unless some miracle happens. You never know.
9: Yeah, exactly. Very different situation than EB and Vancouver and BC in terms of Wab Kanew's popularity here. I mean, I think he can afford to ride this out for a few more months. I mean, let's face it. I mean, the NDP are just growing in support and in strength, and that's going to continue over the next few months. I mean, it's not like the Tories can install a new leader and wave a magic wand and everything will be great. They're going to be in disarray, and there's going to be interim leaders, and they're going to be preoccupied with internal party matters. They're not going to be holding the NDP to account. If I was the NDP, I'd hold off for a while, but would I go early? Absolutely. Politics is about winning, and if you can take advantage of your opponents, you got to strike while the iron is hot. So I, you know, if I was Kanew, I certainly wouldn't wait, you know, until the next scheduled election in 2027. I'd probably pull the plug earlier rather than later.
1: Chris, what do you think?
8: Well, I'm kind of, like, I always listen to Kelly with serious attentiveness, but I would say that they can't go now, which is the fall, and this is the civic elections going on, local elections across the province. So they don't want people tramping through the snow during an early election. So I'm kind of with Kelly about an early election, but it'd be in the spring, and probably with pre-election budgets being launched. And so that'd be the way to go. But they might say, you know, like, look, why go early? We can just sit around for another 5 months and then have the fall election as scheduled already. But I think EB in BC is showing us the dangers of going early. Now, he's going 2 years early. This isn't like half a year early. And then EB in the latest Angus Reid poll showing that the NDP is falling behind the BC Conservative Party. So it is a risk to go early, but I really don't see Kanew suffering much either now or in a fall election. But, you know, what the PCs have to do is they have to win back the suburban vote. Right now they've only got two urban seats, and now they've only got one, Kathleen Cook in Roblin on the western side of the city. Avi Khan now sitting independently, and Tuxedo in that by-election went NDP. So it's a serious thing that they've got to win back the suburban vote.
1: Our two political scientists, Chris Adams of the University of Manitoba, Kelly Saunders of Brandon University, joining us on 680 CJOB. This is Newsnight.
10: Well, there goes another summer. But it's okay, because now it's spooky, cozy, pumpkin spice everything season. It's fall on 680 CJOB.
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14: 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It's Michael J. up here at Beautiful Big White Ski Resort, Kelowna, British Columbia. 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
0: Richard Kluche with you on 680 CJOB. It's a mid-September Friday morning. The rain is just starting to stop at the Sioux Valley Dakota Nation west of Brandon. We're in the healthcare clinic where the routine is treated. Anything of healthcare significance, you need to go to Brandon or Verdon.
44: How we dress, how we present ourselves, we're met with judgment.
0: Misty Rose Washteshte says going for healthcare help is better now than it was, but she still has trouble convincing older loved ones to seek help.
44: In our Dakota language, washte means good. Awashteshte means, like, very good.
1: So you got something to live up to.
44: Yes. I grew up here in Sioux Valley. I received my education in Brandon, currently still living in Brandon. However, I've maintained my ties to the community.
0: And a lot of those experiences are framed by loved ones.
44: A lot of them refuse to even go because of their bad experiences. You know, hearing a lot of their experiences really has been opening my eyes. It's just pure racism. It's, you know, their tone. It's their, I think the tone is probably the most prevalent.
0: And that tone leads to wrong assumptions, intoxication, when they're actually in diabetic shock.
2: The systemic racism is pretty prevalent in all of the hospitals. It affects Indigenous communities way more than anybody else, but it does affect other marginalized communities as well.
0: Trevor Hayhurst is a psychiatric nurse and team leader here at Sioux Valley.
2: It's hard, and oftentimes I have to go in and mediate. And it's really just communication and trauma, but it's trauma affects, you know, when you're in those crisis situations, that previous trauma comes to the fore. I think it's just the nonverbals, too, that people don't realize, like, they may think, well, I didn't say anything mean, but you stood there with your arms crossed and that look on your face, and you looked disappointed, and you looked, and that's the part that gets me, is that they forget, and that's the one thing that I always try and tell nurses that I work with and nurses that I, people that I work with in the business, is that people are coming to you in their most vulnerable moment. You shouldn't expect exemplary tact at that moment. You know, that exemplary tact is for you to display, not the person that's having, you know, one of the biggest crises in their lives.
0: Very common stories for Dr. Jason Stoffman and Tara Myron.
3: First Nations woman working in a physician-run organization. It's been tough, but I'm able to navigate with the team that I have.
0: Myron is a member of Long Plains First Nation and Swan Lake First Nation, Ojibwe, Dakota descent. She's worked in youth suicide prevention and came to the College of Physicians and Surgeons after hearing a formal apology to First Nations at a special assembly of Manitoba chiefs.
4: We are invested and we want to change our system one person at a time.
0: They are an unusual team from the College of Physicians and Surgeons of Manitoba on a listening and reconciliation tour.
4: I'm a pediatric oncologist, and I actually, through that, got very involved in medical education. So I'm the program director for our residency training program. And about 3 years ago, the Faculty of Health Sciences brought restorative justice training to the faculty. And I signed up for it because I thought, I'm a program director, I have residents who have challenges, this would be a great approach to that. And as I like to say now, I went in as a, you know, this will be a tool in my toolbox, and then it became a lens that I see everything through now.
0: Stoffman was reluctant to take the job, but quickly realized the role he could play, not only in listening, but ultimately becoming an agent of change.
4: Asking Indigenous physicians to take on this role with the vast majority of registrants who are not Indigenous really was an unfair burden on them. So they were looking. You know, they had heard about me through members of the advisory circle. So I thought, well, that's a pretty strong endorsement from Indigenous leaders to say, yeah, we think you can apply for this.
3: Over the last year with the community engagements that Dr. Stoffman and I have been able to go out to communities is just being able to listen to those stories. And I think one of the issues is the trust. People are very hesitant and don't want to talk about some things to re-traumatize them, but they also understand that this is a new program and that their voice can be amplified in terms of the experiences that they face when they seek medical care.
0: There's an 11-year life expectancy difference between Indigenous and non-Indigenous people in our province.
3: Why many of our people are diagnosed at stages 3, stages 4. We're able to try and help people understand that this is what we're doing, but the trust piece is what takes time.
0: Myron has been building that trust over the past year, going to First Nations communities, meeting with mayors, reeves, hospital staffs right across the province. Doctors are not only required to take this training, they need to walk the talk.
3: We've had a number of cases where people, it was, something was interpreted to them the wrong way, but to them that was hurtful. So then they carried it home, and then they would not want to seek medical care after. See, those are the kinds of conversations that we're trying to change, because what we want is we want people to know, I had a really good experience with Dr. So-and-so. They made me feel comfortable. And then at the dinner table, they're going to go home and share that with everybody. And there's somebody there who may be having issues with something. And they might be like, what's that doctor's name again? I've been curious because I wanted to seek someone. But the last experience I had, the doctor just dismissed me.
5: Well, when they present and come in and instead of being ill, they're considered to be, and I'll say it, drunk.
3: Yes.
5: And you have heard those stories.
3: Yes, yes. No, I've heard those stories many times. And that's why a lot of our people with diabetes are hesitant to seek that care, like to go and seek that extra medical care. And unfortunately, many end up going on dialysis when it could have been, hopefully could have been something that could have been prevented early.
5: So days like today, it's listening and hearing.
3: Exactly. I think that's what's really important is we come here, we listen, and we understand, and we're able to, I guess you can say, look at it from a different perspective and to go back to the table, Dr. Stoffman and I, and be like, what could we do? How can we address this?
4: And we know even in restorative practices, in the restorative justice world, just being heard is healing. It's the broader outreach, going out to communities, reaching out to organizations, talking about what we do, being present as a white settler physician to own that the system is broken and the system has caused harm. Working with Tara, showing that partnership between me as a white settler physician and Tara as an Indigenous leader, I think that's a partnership. We're demonstrating that. We try to walk that out. And then there is the fine points, right, where it's a referral and we have a conversation with a patient and we have a conversation with a physician and we look at how can we bring them together into a room so that we can facilitate that in a safe way. And so that's my kind of most involved role would be facilitating that conversation and preparing it so that we're not re-traumatizing a patient or a family coming into it, that we're sure they're coming into a situation where the physician who caused the harm is going to listen. And I always tell them, I can't promise you you'll get an apology. I can't promise you an endpoint, but I can promise I will bring you into a room where you will be safe and you'll be able to share and the person who caused that harm will listen. And if I don't think that's going to happen, I won't bring you into that room.
5: How many times have you done that?
4: Not that many yet, actually, because part of it is we're still new, doing a lot of just getting people to trust that, yeah, we're authentic about this. We really want to do this. We haven't had a direct patient registrant conference yet. We've had a couple indirect where, you know, Tara and I have been able to meet with the patient or the family. And we ask them, like, what do you want the physician to know? And then we meet with the physician and say, here's what the patient told us. We do have a couple where we're at the point now, because everybody has to be willing. So I've had a few where the patients say, we don't want to be there, but here's what we want you to share. And I've had a few where the physician either says, you know what, thanks for the lesson, I'm good, I'm not prepared. Or a couple where I've gone, you know, I'm not sure this person is actually going to hear this, right? So I don't want to put the patient through that. So
5: do we ultimately have to create the environment that can happen?
4: I think that's what we're doing, is building that environment. And I know Tara and I talk a lot about, you know, going out to communities. It shows our willingness to come to them, to come to the communities, and to show that we're really listening. And we are seeing more and more people sharing about us and being empowered by what they've heard and reaching out to us. Because I think it starts with, this is just another gesture. You know, there was an apology, now there's a gesture. And I think people are realizing this is real, that we are invested and we want to change our system one person at a time.
2: There's a sign, I think, when you go into emergency, it says something about abusive language and behavior and stuff, so we don't have to treat you. And that always seems to be the out. Well, he raised his voice, so I'm not going to work with him anymore. But again, going back to that trauma thing, somebody's sitting there in this moment in their life where they're scared. They don't know what it means, but they think they're very, you know, could be close to dying. I don't know how you can ask that person to use their best exemplary behavior when you as a nurse can't handle somebody saying, I'm or whatever, like, it just doesn't add up to me. And I think that that part of the system needs to be fixed, whereas nurses need to be able to take being yelled at once in a while. Sure, it's not pleasant, but I mean, for crying out loud, when I'm in my most vulnerable moments, I'm not the best human being either. And trauma is, like, this is a generational thing. In the community here, a lot of people haven't had the opportunity to watch an elder go into the hospital and manage those situations in a way that works out for that elder. It generally never works out. And modeling is a huge part of how we learn things. It's going to take people in the medical side to assist those

0: We'll hold the line, though, out in front. Nemestikov shoots. Score!
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3: Dan Hucklack, Football Manitoba Hall of Famer. 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
4: 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You're very proud and very honored.
1: Jets at noon.
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20: Richard Kluche with you on 680 CJOB. While the resignation of Abhikhan, the big political story in Manitoba Monday, Premier Wab Kinew grew his cabinet by two. David Pankratz, the MLA for the Winnipeg riding of Waverly, will head up a portfolio focusing on helping first responders and the drug crisis. Carla Compton, who represents another key riding for the NDP, Tuxedo, will be the new minister in charge of accessibility.
21: Do my best to serve Manitobans with kindness, compassion, and I really want to listen and hear how we can make their lives, help make their
20: Lindsay
21: lives
20: Cook
21: better.
20: Is with us, Chief Executive Officer, Manitoba Possible. David Crone is Executive Director of the Cerebral Palsy Association of Manitoba. Are we speaking out of turn to say that the minister both called you both on the way here? David, you took her call?
22: Yes, I took her call, and I said I couldn't get into a long conversation because I was stuck in traffic, but She said her staff was going to reach out to me tomorrow to set up a meeting.
0: Okay, we're going to talk about what's at the top of your agenda as well. And I gather you got the same phone call?
2: Yeah, I did. Yeah, it was really nice to hear from her. I haven't had the opportunity to work with Minister Compton before, so it was good to just have introductions.
0: What's your understanding about whether or not this is an actual ministry?

0: dedicated to accessibility? Because usually as a cabinet minister, you have your own department, your own staff. I don't think that that's the case in this case.
1: Yeah, so we're still looking to kind of see how it all plays out. From what we understand, I think it's a role to help support that work, to work across the whole of government to make sure that the government as a whole is responding to the needs of persons with disabilities.
0: So does it matter that they have a complete government department to their side, or does it matter, frankly, more, all departments have to be sensitive to issues of accessibility?
1: We're celebrating that we have dedicated resource and some attention to this. We've known for a long time that that portfolio that currently was headed by Minister Fontaine is incredibly weighty. I mean, the issues that that department are trying to tackle are really important to Manitobans and have a lot of responsibility behind them. So I think for the time being, we're celebrating that there's someone that's going to be really focused on these issues, and hopefully we can move the needle a bit faster.
0: David, you were on with us on the news weekend talking about the need for this government to meet a deadline sooner rather than later. Talk about what is at the top of your list.
2: The Integrated Adult Services report went to government on June the 16th, and the government of Manitoba has until December 16th to get back to us with a written reply on the 13 recommendations. I think this is a really good first step. One of the things that we asked for was a lead in government to, you know, marshal this thing through all the political processes that it's going to. And I'm hoping that the new minister will be just that person.
0: We have thousands of individuals in this province have dedicated resources under the age of 18. But once they turn 18, those resources really are no longer there for them, correct?
2: That is correct, and that's the basis of the human rights complaint against the government of Manitoba, and also the findings of the pilot project, and that's what our report says to government, that they need to do better, and they need to change the systems.
0: They accepted the recommendations of that report, and then at that point, when we talked to you in June, you were clapping and saying, okay, let's get on with the business of making this happen, and nothing has happened until today with the appointment of a minister.
2: And that's exactly it. And that's why, like Lindsay said, this is a day for celebration, a day to really take a breath, engage with the new minister, and really go forward together. And I think that's a really good thing.
0: Lindsay, how fundamental is this process to services in Manitoba? I think we've used the phrase, it's not just about surviving, it's about the ability to thrive.
1: That's right, yeah. So we are a signatory to the United Nations Rights on the Persons with Disabilities, and I think that a lot of us feel we haven't been living to that. And so I read the mandate letter. I like a lot of what I'm reading in there. I think Premier Canoe hit on a lot of things that were identified both in the IAS report, but just that we're hearing from the people with disabilities in our community. One of the things they talk about is access to equipment. Last year, Manitoba Possible, being one of a few charities that support access to equipment, along with David at the Cerebral Palsy Association, we received $360,000 in applications. And these would be things like ramps to be able to leave the hospital after, you know, experiencing a catastrophic injury, hearing amplification so that you can be successful at work, like things that are pretty central to people's lives. And we were only able to fund half of those applications. So there's a huge demand for equipment and assistive technology. So to see that called out was meaningful to me and in the community that I serve and work for. Streamlining access to our services. So we know that we are horribly complex. People have a really hard time finding the right door. So I'm excited. I hope that Minister Compton's excited too and brings an energy to this and finding a path forward.
2: And the Cerebral Palsy Association, this year we granted over $100,000 for equipment and for ramps and things that I think the government should be paying for. I want to pay for the fun stuff that I know they'll never pay for. But we have to, you know, backfill the government, I guess. And that's not what we want to use our charity dollars for.
0: So what are you looking for from government before that deadline?
2: The memorandum of understanding that the Human Rights Commission, the complainants, have with the government of Manitoba is the government of Manitoba, it has to reply in writing on an implementation plan for those 13 recommendations. We need to hear from them. I know the implementation plan is is not going to be everything at the start, but it's never real unless it's in writing.
0: Take a moment and begin with you, Lindsay Cook. Why do you do what you do? Because this isn't just a job.
1: Gosh, that's a good question, Richard. I mean, I've been really fortunate. I always talk about the great life that I have here in Manitoba, and I have that life because of the people with disabilities in our community and them accessing our services. So I find my work incredibly rewarding. When we make progress in this province, we all benefit from it. Accessibility benefits everyone. Inclusion benefits everyone. So I'm working for a better place, and I'll benefit from that better place that I help create.
2: Ditto, but I do this job because I really want to make a difference for the people that are affected by cerebral palsy and for every disability out there. I live with a disability every day. I want to make life just a little bit easier for myself. I'm a bit selfish that way. All those barriers that people have to muddle through, and we can certainly make it a much better place to live in Manitoba.
0: Lindsay Cook, CEO, Manitoba Possible. David Cron, Executive Director, Cerebral Palsy Association of Manitoba, both joining us on 680 CJOB. I'm Richard Cloutier. Thank you for joining us. Wake up on Tuesday with Greg and Brett and the team from the start at 6 a.m. I'm back in the afternoon at 4. Good night.
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22: From the National Newsroom of the Canadian Press, I'm David Augustine. U.S. President Donald Trump has escalated the trade dispute with Canada as previously announced bans on selected Canadian imports took effect Tuesday. The restrictions cover some alcoholic beverages, dairy byproducts, motorcycles, and other goods, marking another deterioration in relations between Ottawa and Washington. Trump said Monday he believes the trade agreement could still be reached within weeks, despite repeating complaints about Canada's treatment of the U.S. Canada-U.S. Trade Minister Dominic LeBlanc's office says Ottawa remains focused on protecting Canadian workers, farmers, families, and businesses from measures it calls unjustified. Foreign Affairs Minister Anita Anand is co-hosting a global conference in Toronto on the plight of Ukrainian children abducted by Russian officials. Anand announced yesterday that Canada is providing more than $863,000 in new funding for Ukraine. She said Canada has used artificial intelligence technology to trace the whereabouts of Ukrainian children and prisoners of war.
23: We need to be able to use artificial intelligence and new technologies for good. And in this case, to trace the whereabouts of Ukrainian children, to return them from their families in circumstances where they cannot defend and speak up for themselves.
22: Anand announced the funding in Toronto at a conference where Ukrainian youth and a former prisoner of war have shared harrowing stories of Russian captivity. Advocates are in Ottawa urging the federal government to launch an inquiry into provincial laws that they say are harming transgender people through increased harassment, bullying, and mental health pressures in Canada. Saskatchewan and Alberta require parental consent for students under 16 to change names or pronouns at school, while Alberta also restricts transgender participation in female sports and gender-affirming care for youth. LGBTQ plus advocates say Parliament should hear directly from people affected by the measures. Premiers Danielle Smith and Scott Moe defend the laws as protecting parental rights, safety, and youth. RCMP Commissioner Mike Duhaime says in a recent letter that information about firearms used in the mass shooting in Tumbler Ridge, BC, will stay under wraps for now. Canadian Press reporter Brenda Molina Navidad says that's because it's still part of an active investigation.
24: The September 23rd letter to Police Souvienne and four other groups echoes a statement earlier this month from an RCMP spokesperson about the February shootings at a home and school in the small BC community. The groups had said that students, parents, teachers, and communities deserve verified information that could help address failures in gun control law or its enforcement before another shooting happens.
22: 18-year-old Jesse Van Rootselaar killed eight people in the February 10th attack before taking her own life. And the health authority in PEI warned someone gained unauthorized access to personal information affecting up to 234,000 people. Health PEI did not name the company, but says the file was created in 2011 and contained information like names, birthdays, personal health numbers, and details about Medicare eligibility. This is the Canadian Press. In sports, Canada's Shai Gilgeous-Alexander says he isn't thinking about winning the NBA's MVP award yet again as a new season begins. The Oklahoma City Thunder star took the honor for a second year in a row after averaging 31.1 points last season. Only three players in NBA history have won the award 3 years in a row: Larry Bird, Bill Russell, and Wilt Chamberlain. Major League Baseball has reached out to the U.S. government about staging a game in western Wyoming's Grand Teton National Park. A White House official says the league asked the administration about the possibility, but the National Park Service has not granted any permits. And the NFL has asked the United States Department of Homeland Security to take down a video on social media showing highlights of Hall of Fame safety Brian Dawkins in reference to a potential caravan of immigrants approaching the U.S. border. The video shows Dawkins' pregame walkout as he chants, "The time has come," followed by a series of big hits. The DHS post includes the caption, "Our time has come." From the Canadian Press, I'm David Augustine.
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0: Show.
1: Canada, if you know anything about me, you know how much I love going to the movies with my kids. You know that I have been instilling the love of that group activity, the going to the cinema, shared experiences in a cinema with my kids for as long as I can remember. And so when the opportunity came up to go see Avengers Endgame Encore, the re-release of Avengers to prime the pump and get everybody ready for Avengers Doomsday that's coming out in December, I bought my tickets right quick. Joy, you went to see it this weekend?
2: Yes, I did.
1: You went to see it now. I did too. And here's another thing you need to know about me. My attention to detail can sometimes be lacking. And so I bought tickets for myself, for three of my nephews, and my two sons. And I show up at the movie theater, and I'm told, you're at the wrong theater. I'm at the wrong theater. And so, yeah, I bought them at the wrong thing. I bought them on the app thinking that the only theater I ever buy tickets to, and it offered them up at a different theater. I didn't look. So I had to go downstairs hoping to God that there would be a screening sometime soon. And I got very lucky, but we were in the second row.
2: Okay. Ah, that's bad.
1: It's okay. No, it's okay. It was a lot of fun. However, I take going to the movies very seriously. Here's how seriously I take them. Years ago, I went to see National Treasure 2, The Book of Secrets. Garbage movie. Yes, Nicolas Cage, but garbage movie. And I went with my friend, Glenn, who laughed and talked through the entire movie to the point that I was willing to lose him as a friend. I thought, this is it. I can't be friends with this man. I cannot be friends. That's how seriously I take it. Okay, so now, we're now in a movie theater, okay? And there are four young boys behind me, somewhere between 12 and 14, I'm sure, who decide all together to pull out their phones and record the screen with the flashlights on, all four of them. Now, a couple of things. One, your parents raised you wrong. You're terrible people. You have no idea how to behave in public, and shame on you. You should be banned from that theater forever. But two, this movie was released originally 7 years ago. What do you think? Why are you recording? If you want to record the screen, do it on Disney Plus at home. It's streaming there now. What are you doing? So I had to get up and I had to tell these kids, like, what the hell are you doing? It was one of those times, Joy, where I seriously considered homicide. Yeah, just like outright killing those kids. But it doesn't end there. It doesn't end there. Then later in the movie, there's a kid behind me sitting next to his mother, who pulls out his phone and also decides that he'll get the best picture if he turns the flashlight on. Like, you're an idiot. There's light coming from the screen. You don't need a flashlight. And you're next to your mother. And I turn around and I said, what are you doing? I said, put your damn phone down. And he finally did. But you know when he did it? He did it right at the scene where it's like, and I am Iron Man. He ruined that moment for me. Ruined it. Absolutely ruined it. And then, for some reason, that kid's grandmother couldn't sit back there, so she's sitting in front of me, and she's on her phone. She's replying to emails. And I had to tell her, I said, can you put your damn phone away? Like, I was surrounded by buffoons. Buffoons, clowns, ne'er-do-wells, rapscallions, whippersnappers, whatever you want to call them, they were all bad news. And I am convinced, more so today than I was the last time I wanted to end the lives of some young youths at the movies when I went to see Backrooms. I am convinced beyond the shadow of a doubt that these kids just don't know how to behave in public. They have no idea how to enter a shared space.
2: I wonder if that was a scenario in the beginning and during the movie. What was the scenario when the last four new scenes were being played?
1: Oh, everyone paid attention. Everyone paid attention.
2: No phones back then?
1: I don't know. I didn't see any phones. Well, also, when those scenes came on, the lights were up, right? Because the movie was technically over.
2: Yep.
1: So it doesn't really matter. And most a lot of people leave. They figure they'll watch them online. I like to stay for all of them. But, so there's this story in the news about how there's a fun shortage in, I guess, Western culture. It's focused on the States, but it's here as well, about how in order to go out and have fun, it costs more than it ever has. Anyway, they're looking Disney World and they're looking. But when I had my little muck up and screwed up and went to the wrong movie theater, I had to go buy tickets. Guess how much it was for the six tickets?
2: So 30 to 35 each. That would be somewhere around
1: It was $150. Wow. It was $150. Now, listen, it was my mistake. So that's the idiot tax that I had to pay that day. But when you factor in all the popcorn and you factor in all the other stuff, look, I don't have a lot of expensive tastes. I don't go to really expensive meals. If I do, I'm someone else's paying. No, I cook at home and I keep things pretty modest that way. I take the TTC as much as I can. I walk wherever I can. And so if I'm going to splurge, I like splurging on something like that. But it, apparently this fun shortage in the United States and by extension in Canada is leaving people isolated and miserable because you can't do the fun things that you used to do. And I believe it. When I saw that, I had the sticker shock. And, you know, I think it would have been worth it if I had performed at least one homicide yesterday. Because let me tell you, kids, let me tell you, Uncle Ben is here to tell you, if you disrupt me in the movies again after I spend essentially $300, you might walk into the theater, but they're taking you out in a stretcher. They're taking you out in a stretcher. So help me God. So help me God. If when I go see Avengers Doomsday, if I see a phone, if I hear one of you chirping, if I hear one of you snickering, if one of you is giving me your play-by-play, so help me God, that will be your last day on Earth. And I will gladly, I'll turn myself in at the police station right down the street from the mall. I know exactly where it is. I'll walk myself over there. I'll say, sirs, officers, I ended a life today. And I want you to know I would do it again. That's it. Do not do it. Come on, guys. Shared space. Shared space. I don't know. Did you want to kill anybody at the movies, Joy?
2: No, not really.
1: No. No.
2: No matter what they do, I try to move from my seat and find a different seat because usually, you know, there's some or the other seat that is there because I don't want to.
1: So you'd rather let those people dictate where you're going to sit?
2: I agree to your point, but I feel that no matter
1: we as a society have to take a stand against these whippersnappers, against these what did my dad call them? Ne'er-do-wells. They're ne'er-do-wells. Yeah, they're ruffians. But they're rapscallions.
2: There was a time, and if I'm not wrong, Danny was the one who shared this story with us that she was watching a movie and there was a lady behind her who kept her foot on her seat. And she turned around thinking that it was a kid and it turned out to be the lady itself, and she's like, "What are you doing? Yeah. Put your feet down. Yeah. It's not your home."
1: No, so yeah, no. What you got to do is you got to come. It's got to be all shock and awe. You got to make your presence felt hard and fast, loud, and you scream at them, and they get scared, and then you sit back down. And if they do it again, that's when you go tell the manager. Yeah, I'm that guy. I'm Karen, guys. In a movie theater, this guy is Karen. I got no problem with it. I paid too damn much money. I waited too damn long. You are not ruining my movie. You've been warned. You've been warned, every one of you. Although I suspect we don't over-index with the 12 to 14-year-olds much. So if you're a parent of a 12 to 14-year-old and you're listening to this or you're watching this, let your kids know. Ben's not putting up with any shenanigans in the movie theater when Avengers Doomsday comes out. All right, we are going to take a break and we are going to move on to politics. Our good friend Tom Korski from BlackLock's Reporter is here. Lots of stories. newly declassified records show just how bad military procurement was in this country. Don't go anywhere. The Ben Mulrooney Show continues.
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1: Well, if we were to do a show on all of the issues on which I feel this country has been deeply unserious, on issues that require serious discussion and serious people in the room, we'd be here for days. There are newly declassified records from a 1996 agreement on from Canada buying some used diesel submarines that demonstrates just how unserious this country has been in the past as it relates to military procurement. To talk about that and a number of other stories, we're joined by Tom Korski of BlackLock's reporter. Tom, welcome.
13: Thank you, Ben.
1: So I am of the opinion that what our prime minister is doing in terms of building out a more robust and fulsome military procurement system, as well as an entire, hopefully, military industrial complex in this country, is something to be championed. Devil's in the details, but I do like that's where his head is. But it really puts into stark relief how things used to be, and this 1996 agreement is all about that.
7: It's interesting, a couple of things, that it took 30 years for them to release the records, these cabinet minutes. This is a transcription of a secretary's cabinet met in secret session to talk about their procurement of some used diesel submarines purchased from the United Kingdom. The second part that's fascinating, anyone who's ever bought an appliance at Sears will know it's the maintenance, not the retail cost. Yeah. Cabinet could have cared less. They talk themselves into the what they believed was a great deal because the British gave them a 4% discount. I'm serious. In the minutes.
1: Four whole percent?
7: 4%.
1: Okay.
7: And the United Kingdom saw us come and they played us for John Q. Sucker. But the Minister of Defense and the Prime Minister in the day, Jean Chrétien, convinced themselves, in the words of Chrétien, as he told his cabinet, these are basically free because we're going to pay for it out of cuts to other defense programs. Mm. The long and the short of it is, those four British diesel submarines have cost taxpayers over $3 billion in maintenance. Their maintenance record is so poor, there are submarines that have only seen dry land. The entire fleet has never been fully deployed, and the maintenance bill by Navy estimate headed for $5 billion. They didn't get the warranty package.
1: It's like the bridge to nowhere, right? Like, it's that sort of thing. It's money. It's what happens when you're spending somebody else's money. You really, it's okay. There's always more.
7: Oh, and in particular, I mean, the Defense Department is the $10,000 toilet seat, right? The costs are simply staggering. Yeah. In this case, these diesel submarines, which the British said they didn't want because they were going for nuclear power, as the Defense Department explained to Cabinet. And there was one cabinet minister at the table, so people may remember the name, Lloyd Axworthy, they said, well, you know, we are cutting billions from health care. How are we going to sell the ratepayers on these diesel submarines? And the prime minister replied, the social perspective was the principal argument against proceeding. In other words, you're closing hospitals. But it was a messaging problem. This has remained unchanged, Ben. Yeah. It's always about what we can get past the taxpayers. Instead of having an open, frank discussion, this is what we want. This is what it will cost. It goes on to this day.
1: Well, I am, like I said, I do wish this prime minister well in what he has stated is his goal for Canada to really invest in our military and the men and women who serve, as well as with a goal of having a fighting force that can do the things we need them to do. And if he's successful in that, then hopefully these sorts of shenanigans are behind us. Speaking of shenanigans, Tom, the numbers for the Alto high-speed rail, proposed high-speed rail, just keep going higher and higher. And a conservative MP has made a pretty bold prediction.
7: Roman Baber from York Centre, bold because his constituents presumably are in a position to benefit from the phantom bullet train. He said it's never going to get built, and if it does, it'll cost $1 trillion. He told the House of Commons, no one contradicted. But there were some harumphs. The Alto train is fascinating. $90 billion is the estimate for 1,000 kilometers. No one believes that figure. We've seen some documents tabled in the Commons, Ben, that suggest that management of the high-speed train venture looked at actual costs in California, Spain, France, and the United Kingdom, decided not to mirror the average or any of actual costs spent on bullet trains abroad, and picked a figure out of the air to come to $90 billion. So when MP Baber says this dog is going to come in at $1 trillion for 1,000 kilometers, he may not be far off.
1: Yeah.
7: There was a United Kingdom system that cost two-thirds of $1 billion. It's expensive.
1: Yeah. And look, I in a vacuum, I love the idea

0: But when you got to ask what you're going to pay for it. And I don't think there's anything wrong with that. I don't think you're in some way demonstrating that you don't want to nation build. If you say, well, hold on, if it's going to cost that, then let's maybe you're in some way demonstrating that you don't want to nation build. If you say, well, hold on, if it's going to cost that, then let's maybe not do it. And if it's at $90 billion before they've laid any of the track, what's going to happen when they actually start doing the things to make this thing a reality?
1: No, for sure. This is exactly it. And this is what do bullet trains and diesel submarines have in common? You don't go to the taxpayer and say who, what, when, where, why, and how. Just have a public meeting and lay it all out.
0: Yeah.
1: People vote for it.
0: Yeah.
1: They won't do that. It's always a secret. We've asked, by the way, Alto Corporation to explain something. You know, the chairman of the board, his law firm, has an open-ended contract on retainer. So that worked out well. We asked them for comment. They won't even comment. So if you're a rate payer, forget about talking to reporters. It's all a secret.
0: Lastly, I want to talk about Canada's the choices we make with the aid that we send around the world. I was quite surprised. I mean, we always talk, there's a lot of talk about how much aid we've been sending to Ukraine in their fight against Russian aggression. I'm surprised that Cabinet sent nearly twice as much foreign aid to Palestine as it sent to Ukraine. That's quite a surprising turn. I was sure that some aid was going to Palestine, but I didn't know that it totaled twice what we were sending to Ukraine.
1: $217 million last year. This is raw foreign aid. Doesn't, of course, Ukraine gets military aid. That's excluded, says the Department of Foreign Affairs in a House tabling requested by MPs. $217 million last year to Palestine. Ukraine, they have their own war, as everyone knows, got $125 million. There is a country called South Sudan. They've had a very hard time last year. Acute food insecurity, a famine, really, civil war. 42% of the people go hungry in South Sudan, and they got $89 million. Yeah. It's a conundrum.
0: But who's
1: try to make those numbers make sense.
0: Do we know once the check is cut in Ottawa, do we know who we hand it to? Because the only people in control of Gaza that I know of is Hamas. I wouldn't trust them with two pennies.
1: This is the problem. Or you send it to, I don't want to use rough language, United Nations agencies that have been infiltrated and are honeycombed by Hamas sympathizers.
0: Well, UNRWA has proven to be a bad faith actor at best. That's the nicest thing you could say. And if you look at the counterpoint in the United States, sort of that Donald Trump Board of Peace, they've openly stated that they will not be working with UNRWA because they've demonstrated that they are not only highly partisan, but they've been infiltrated by some terrorists.
1: Almost no audits. I've never seen very rarely, I would never say never, 1 in 1,000 do they go after the fact and audit and say, where did this money go? Did this actually go to a hospital or a well, or did it go someplace bad?
0: Yeah, you know, I've worked with a lot of charities in my time, Tom, and one of the things I ask when I associate with them is how much of, like, $1 that is given to you ends up at the end goal? And the higher that number is, if it's 90 cents, if it's 92 cents, that's good. I want to know the same thing about our aid. I have no problem with aid. I want to know that aid is going to the end goal. I don't want it getting bogged down in bureaucracy, and I certainly don't want it co-opted by terrorists to build tunnels or buy guns.
1: Oh, crucial. And indeed, all foreign aid last year, almost $6 billion, and their own internal research shows, Ben, people ask the questions you just did, or say you ought to spend that at home, because there are some people who are right up against the wall in our own country.
0: Tom Korski, thank you very much, my friend.
1: Thank you, Ben.
0: Coming up, Canada may be the land of opportunity, but should that extend to pedophiles and child killers? If our next segment doesn't make your blood boil, you may not have a heart or a brain.
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13: Well, I've given this some thought, and I think we've got a lot of problems in this country. And to be fair to our prime minister, it does seem like he is, in his way, tackling the ones that he thinks are the most important. But the one that I think is the most insidious and the one that is going to cause the most long-term pain and problems for this country is the dysfunction of our criminal justice system, where we've got laws that are unfairly and unequally applied. We've got a justice system that is supposed to be blind and supposed to be fair and balanced, and it is none of those things. We've got victims that are an afterthought and criminals who we bend over backwards to accommodate for. And I've got a couple of stories that I think highlight a little bit of that dysfunction. And what I want to do is I want to go through them with you, and then I want to open up the phone lines at 416-870-6400, 416-870-6400 or 1-888-225-TALK, and I want to get your take. So imagine reading that within 10 days, two pedophile child killers were given temporary passes to leave prison. Yeah, that's a headline. That's what we do. That's what we do in this country. So there were two criminals, one Shane Ertmode and Douglas Lambier, Both committed their crimes in the early 2000s. Both have been granted 60-day unescorted absences from prison by the parole board. I don't know what else to say. That's what happened. Now, let's listen to a little bit of audio from this morning on Greg Brady's show, Toronto Today, on 640 Toronto, a little bit about the first criminal who was allowed to go about his day unsupervised in the community.
2: There are strict conditions. He cannot be in Greater Vancouver. He's to have no unsupervised contact with girls under 18, no access to pornography, and his electronic devices are subject to monitoring.
14: The unsupervised temporary absence was opposed by ERTMODE's case management team. The team saying that the cooking program did not align with his long-term goals of becoming a plumber. The case management team writing that the risks cannot be managed safely.
13: The risk of recidivism of child molesters is very high, very high. There's a hardwiring in the brains of pedophiles that you can't unwire. It can't be fixed. The only thing you can do is tamp down on their urges with chemical castration. At least that's what I've been told. If somebody wants to tell me I'm wrong, feel free and educate me. But that's the only thing you can do. And this guy, oh, well, at least he's got strict conditions, right? Because criminals always abide by the conditions of their release. Always, always. And again, there are victims and victims' families impacted by stuff like this. They are re-traumatized. They are re-victimized. Let's listen to a family rep.
15: It says a lot. Not only were they not in favor of it, during the parole hearing, Mr. ERTMODE was asked, when did you have your last fantasy? And he said, oh, last night.
2: The parole board reached a different conclusion, saying the structure of the release provides an adequate plan to protect the community.
15: But there was another hearing in January of 2025 where he was denied UTAs. And that's because he had not accessed any treatment.
13: Okay, yeah, so he's not doing the things he should be doing in prison to show that he is on a path to getting better, showing that he wants to reintegrate into society, but we're going to give him 60 days to just go about and go live his life as if everything's hunky-dory. And that was a family rep. Listen to the heartbreak. Listen to the trauma of the mother of one of his victims.
16: I go and visit my daughter in a graveyard. That's not how life is supposed to be.
13: This is bananas. This is bananas. These guys should be in prison until the end of their sentence. And at that point, we should be asking ourselves, have they done enough to get out, or should we be extending their term? Not let's see how soon we can let them out and about and, but oh, that's okay. Strict conditions. Give me a break. And what you want in an ideal situation is when people go into prison, you want there to be structure. You want there to be a system in place that they can avail themselves of so that by the time their sentence is done, hopefully they are coming out better people than when they went in. It's not always going to happen. It might even rarely happen. But maybe, just maybe, one or two or three are going to come out better people and they're going to want to be productive members of society. So then when I read that Corrections Canada is going to be now be distributing paper straws for safer snorting of drugs in federal prisons, what the hell are we doing? Drugs are banned in prison. You're not supposed to get them. Now, I've watched enough movies. I know that everything gets into prisons. But the goal isn't to just wave the white flag and say, well, they're here now. There's nothing we can do. So we need to make them as safe as possible. No, no, no. This is a prison. There are rules here. Your job at Corrections Canada is to root out the drugs, make it harder for them to get, not make them safer. What are the chances of people getting out of prison better people than when they came in if it is awash with coke and meth and fent and heroin and we are giving them the tools to do these drugs? Again, We don't take the things seriously that must be taken seriously in this country. We've got a few more minutes, so I'd love to hear from you. 416-870-6400 or 1-888-225-TALK. Let's go to Mike in Oshawa. Mike, welcome.
17: Hello.
13: Hi.
17: When you're talking about the sterilization for pedophiles,
13: mm-hmm.
17: Sterilize them with a bullet.
13: Well,
17: capital punishment would be the best thing for people.
13: Listen, I get the sentiment. I get the emotional justification, but I also fundamentally believe, dispassionately, Mike, that it's an intellectual exercise. So just go with me. Better for 10 guilty men to walk free than for a single innocent man to be in prison. And the system is fallible because it is made up of people. And because of that, there is the possibility that someone will be in prison that doesn't deserve to be there. I think at top of mind for me, because my dad was involved, the David Milgaard case. Had we had capital punishment at that time, an innocent man would have been killed at the hands of the state. I do not want that blood on the hands of my country. So I don't subscribe to that, but I do subscribe to making sure that when they're in there, something positive comes out of it. And either that means they never get out, positive for society, or there's a system put in place that allows for them to be better people when they come out. Those are the two options for me. But this idea of letting them out just because, oh, it's okay, they're not gonna diddle any kids while they're out. You don't know that. And the last time they were out, they killed somebody. Let's go to Jim. Jim, welcome.
18: Thank you.
13: Hey, what are your thoughts?
18: Okay, so I just wanted to run it by you because you're a smart guy. So why is it that these situations are happening and they're absurdly wrong, but the people who are the ones making these decisions, like on the parole boards and things like that, why isn't this coming to their front door? Why can't you as a news person even address these problems to the people that are actually the ones creating the problems?
13: Yeah.
18: If it's insanity because a parole board decided it, then who are these people? Why do we not know about them?
13: Listen, I agree with you.
18: Focus on them.
13: I'm pretty sure that what we're witnessing is the knock-on effect of 10 years of the progressive leftist moral relativist choices made by Justin Trudeau and people who lined up next to him, pumping people like this into the system and making decisions that affect all of us. We need a wholesale peeling away of a lot of these people, but that's going to take a long time. Thank you so much for calling. And I do apologize, Andrew and Ryan. I'll get you next time. All right. Coming up, a viral video clip and a reminder from one mother urging us not to be so quick to vilify people when we only see a brief moment in their life.
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12: 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CJOB.
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2: All right, let me start with a confession. I love comedian Nikki Glaser. She's hosted the Golden Globes, and she can roast a man better than anybody. I mean, it's so bad, the guy needs to bathe in aloe vera afterwards. So everything I'm about to say comes with genuine affection. Nikki's got a bit that's been going around right now, and she says she doesn't want to be a mom, but she would love to be a dad. Back in January, she said she walked out of the movies thinking, and I quote, "I don't want to be a mom, but I would love to be a dad." And in one of her specials, she boiled the whole theory down to one line. Quote, "It's easy to be a bad mom. That's as easy as being a great dad." And look, it's a good joke. I'm a dad. And I laughed. And then I thought about every single dad I know. And I thought to myself, Nikki, queen, pump the brakes. But first, the other clip we have to talk about. Last Tuesday, Giants versus Twins in San Francisco. The Giants lost 3-2, which was the least interesting thing that happened all night. See, the camera finds a woman coming down the row, baby strapped to her chest, diaper bag on her back, three trays of ballpark food in her hands. The Giants broadcaster said, "Holy smokes, look at this." And then his partner says, "If ever there was a true definition of a multitasking mom, that is the deal right there." And then the camera pans over to the guy next to her. He's looking at his phone. He stands up, moves her coat off the seat, sits down, and starts eating. And then the announcer delivers the verdict. Well, that's mom of the year right there. Millions watched it within a day, and the internet reached a unanimous decision. Mom, saint, dad, bum. Case closed, no appeal, pass the ketchup. Except the mom's name is Erica. And a few days later, she wrote a post explaining what actually happened. See, her husband, the guy on the phone, Ramses, he offered to take the baby while she was in the washroom, and she said no. It was a chilly San Francisco night, and the baby's body heat was keeping her warm. So in fairness, the baby was on the job, tiny space heater. She texted him the menu and asked what he wanted. He said, "Get whatever's the fastest." "Gentlemen, write that down. That is the correct answer." When she got back, he moved her jacket, said hi to their daughter, and asked if she wanted to eat first. She'd already eaten before the game. He offered to take the food containers off her lap. She said no because she didn't want them near the stadium floor. And if you've ever been to a baseball stadium, that's the right thing to do. Then he offered to share his brisket sandwich. And folks, when a man offers his brisket sandwich to the woman he loves, that's love. And here's the part that stopped me. Ramses had recently lost one of his oldest friends, a baseball player he had known since they were kids. There was no funeral. And so the game was Erica's idea, a way for her husband to remember his friend. And that phone that he was staring at, he was texting his group chat about the friend that they had lost. And Erica put it beautifully. She wrote, "The camera showed what I was carrying in my hands. It couldn't show what he was carrying that night." Now, I'm not here to pile on the broadcasters. They're great at what they do. And Erica herself said they meant no harm. The clip went viral because it fit the story we already carry in our heads. Dad's on the couch. Mom does everything. It's the same story that makes Nikki's joke land. So every once in a while, it's worth checking the story against the numbers. According to the Pew Research Center back in 1965, American dads spent about 2.5 hours a week on childcare. By 2016, that number was 8 hours. So that tripled. Housework went from 4 hours a week to 10. The 1965 dad's idea of childcare was apparently telling you to go ask your mother. Now, to be fair, moms still put in more hours with the kids, about 14 a week in that same data. And nobody is claiming that dads are on par when it comes to that metric. And I'd like to state for the record that every mom I know is a magician and a goddess. And were it not for my mother and my sister I would not be here. I'm in awe of them every single day. This is an and situation, not a but. There's no opposition here. But let's go back to the numbers. Pew added up paid work, housework, and

0: childcare together. Total work. In 2011, fathers were at 54 hours a week, mothers at 53. Photo finish, right? Closer to home, let's look at parental leave. StatsCan, compiled by the Vanier Institute, shows that in 2005, 15% of new dads and partners took or planned to take parental benefits. By 2024, that number was 52%. That's more than triple. In Quebec, 85.5%. La Belle Province, showing the rest of us how it's done. Now the money. Pew found that in 55% of American marriages, the husband is the primary and sole breadwinner. That's down from 85% in 1972. And good for all the women out there earning more than their husbands. But in most homes, dad is still carrying the biggest share of the mortgage, the groceries, and the brisket sandwich. And the pressure that comes with that. Pew asked Americans whether employers push mothers or fathers harder to get back to work after a new baby. 18% said mothers. 49% said fathers. So when you see a dad staring at his phone, there's a decent chance it's his boss or the score of the game. I mean, both are possible. But then there's the part we don't talk enough about, the single dad. The Department of Justice Canada looked at divorce cases from 2012 to 2015, where the kids primarily live with mom, about 52%. With dad, about 9%. Shared, 26%. Now, lots of those arrangements are worked out between the parents, not handed down by a judge, but the outcome is the outcome. Nikki says being a great dad is easy. I'd invite her to try being a great dad every second weekend and Wednesday night dinners. The good news is things are moving. Shared decision-making showed up in about two-thirds of those files. Slow progress, like a dad assembling an IKEA furniture without the instructions. He'll get there. But there's always that leftover screw. So here's where I land. It isn't a competition. Moms are heroes. Erica is clearly an amazing mother. And by her own account, she's married to a terrific dad. She wrote that she didn't want her kids to someday search for that night and find strangers calling their dad a deadbeat. That is a mother standing up for a father, and I will take that over mom of the year any day. And Nikki, if you still want the job, you'd make a great dad. The job description includes the 3 a.m. fever, the car seat that requires an engineering degree to install, watching dad watch this 40 times in a row, and yes, holding the sandwich while mom holds the baby. All I'm asking for is not to default to the deadbeat trope. We're not there anymore. I take great pride in being a dad. I take great pride in being an active dad. I take great pride in cooking and cleaning after my kids, making sure that their home is warm and full of love. I take great pride in knowing what they're doing and knowing who they are. And every dad I know is that kind of dad as well. So the next time the camera finds one of us at a ball game, maybe please just give him the benefit of the doubt, because he might be caring a lot more than you see. That's it. Like I said, I'm not here to, this idea of always pitting two groups against each other, mothers versus fathers. When Erica told you in that moment, standing up for her husband, it's in the best cases, whether it's a married couple or co-parenting situation, the best parents are the ones who aren't attacking each other. They're the ones who work together to attack the problem. That's what you can hope for everybody. That's what you want. Every kid wants both parents involved in whatever way works for their family. In some cases, it's the mom's at home and the dad is the breadwinner. In other cases, those roles are reversed. In a lot of cases, they split everything 50-50. And every shade in between. There is no one right way to be a parent. There is no one right way to be a dad. And there is no litmus test that anybody should have to pass for strangers on the internet to determine whether somebody's a good parent or not. The least newsworthy story is when you read, the internet was outraged over X. The internet is always outraged. That's not news. What is news is this beautiful couple being there for each other and pushing back against the toxicity of online BS. All right, we are going to take a break. When we come back, what are we going to do? Imagine paying into the system. Imagine paying into the system, and then when you need help, you got to wait 2 years for a new hip. Imagine. Only in Canada, 2026.
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12: From the National Newsroom of the Canadian Press, I'm Karen Rebo. The next phase of Donald Trump's trade war on Canada took effect overnight. The U.S. president escalated his economic assault through outright bans on certain incoming Canadian goods, including some alcoholic drinks, dairy byproducts, molasses, and motorcycles. While the trade restrictions on Canadian goods are unlikely to significantly affect Canadian economic growth in the near term, they could prove devastating for the affected industries and mark the latest fracture in our trade relationship. When asked about the bans Monday, U.S. President Trump repeated his claim that Canada treats the U.S. badly.
13: The problem is that they've treated the United States very unfairly. They have been one of the worst countries in the entire world. You know, we get along with China, we get along with the people, and we make good deals, but Canada's been really very difficult to deal with, actually.
12: Trump expects Canada to return to the negotiating table in the coming weeks with an apology, and he says that the U.S. is going to win everything. U.S. tariffs on the Canadian steel industry are admittedly a factor in Monday's announcement by Stelco Holdings about production changes. Stelco says it will be laying off hundreds of workers as it indefinitely idles finishing operations at its Hamilton, Ontario plant. Up to 500 employees could be affected across its Hamilton and Lake Erie facilities as demand shrinks for its cold rolled and galvanized steel. Parent company Cleveland Cliff says overall steel tonnage will not be reduced, but Stelco plans to concentrate production at its Lake Erie operation in Nanticoke while changing its product mix. Former Prime Minister of the United Kingdom, David Cameron, says he would not compare Britain's separation from the European Union to Alberta's independence debate. Speaking at an energy leadership conference in Calgary Monday, Cameron said Alberta's debate is uniquely considering the future of the country.
14: Brexit was about whether we wanted to stay in a trade association with an element of political union. I mean, Canada is not a trade association with an element of political union. Canada is an amazing country with an incredible history.
12: Alberta Premier Danielle Smith responded to Cameron's comments, saying she believes the EU didn't work as hard to allay Britain's concerns as Canada has for Alberta. Manitoba's opposition Progressive Conservatives find themselves in the unusual spot of looking for a leader on the first day of the fall legislative session Tuesday. Abhi Khan announced his resignation Monday, saying he's quitting not only as leader, but he'll also leave the caucus entirely and sit as an independent. He says internal division and fighting has taken an intolerable toll.
15: I will not spend the next chapter fighting my own party, my own caucus, when I came here to fight the NDP.
12: This is the Canadian Press. In sports, in Monday night NFL football, it turns out the third-string quarterback for the Chicago Bears is pretty good, too. Case Keenum passed for 2 touchdowns in his first start in almost 3 years, and the Chicago Bears shut down the Philadelphia Eagles 27-7. The Toronto Maple Leafs acquired winger Kirill Marchenko from the Columbus Blue Jackets in a blockbuster trade Monday, then signed the 26-year-old to a 6-year, $75 million contract. Reports say goalie Elvis Merzlikins and winger Miles Wood are also joining Toronto, while Matthew Nyes, Stephen Lorenz, Emile Andre head to Columbus. A new season for the NHL kicks off tonight with the Carolina Hurricanes raising their championship banner before taking on the Florida Panthers. 4 Canadian teams are also in action, starting with number one draft pick Gavin McKenna and the Toronto Maple Leafs hosting a Montreal Canadiens team that made it to the Eastern Conference Final last season. From the Canadian Press, I'm Karen Rebo. This is the

0: Is there a single government program that is more important to Canadians than the healthcare system? I would argue no, because poll after poll after poll shows that we literally define ourselves in a lot of ways through our universal healthcare system. It is a point of pride for a great many people, but we can't keep living in the past, and we can't keep pretending like everything is fine. And the answer to our problems is more money. I will say this until it is no longer the case. Never before in the history of universal socialized medicine in Canada have we put more money into the system, and never before have we had such poor outcomes. It is a system of intersecting crises, of backlogs, of cost overruns, of bureaucracy and red tape, of burnout. We don't have enough nurses. We don't have enough MRI machines. We don't have enough doctors. Our emergency rooms are exploding with people there because they can't get to a doctor any other way. It is a system on the verge. I don't know if it's on the verge of collapse, but it isn't working for everyone. Last week we had a conversation with a couple who had to leave Canada because the wife had cancer, and the Canadian system said, nothing we can do, you're going to die, so here's a pamphlet on MAID. You may want to end your life with dignity. And they said, not good enough, and they went down to the United States, and she is fighting to this day. So that's not a one-off, by the way. Those are stories that we hear all the time. And we hear about the long waits for all sorts of surgeries, for all sorts of treatments. We hear about how hard it is to get the drugs that people need. Well, we got another story for you today. And this one is of a man in Prince Edward Island who needed a hip replacement. He was told he was going to have to wait 2 years. 2 years for a hip replacement. And so he took matters into his own hands, raised a whole bunch of money, and went to a private clinic in Montreal. And we are joined now by Neil and Janet Payne. Let's get right into it, Neil. How is the pain today, Mr. Payne?
1: Hi, Ben. The hip, it's probably about 13 weeks now. It's been really good. I had a really good recovery, and it's just like a brand new one right now.
0: Yeah, well, I'm glad you were able to do what you had to do. But when you were told, oh, and hi there, Janet. It's nice to meet you over the phone.
2: Nice to meet you.
0: So talk to me about the pain that you were feeling in your hip. How bad was it? What was your life like prior to the surgery?
1: Oh, it was like a daily concern. It was 24/7. You'd have good days where your pain would be like a 3, and then you'd feel pretty good, and you'd go try to do something in the yard or go to the mall or something like that, and then it'd get way worse. It'd wake you up in the middle of the night when you're laying perfectly still and stuff like that. It was a 24-hour concern.
0: Janet, what was your husband like as you watched him dealing with the pain and discomfort and trying to just do all the things we need our hips for?
2: Mm-hmm. Well, Neil was a really active guy. I mean, we're raising 7 kids. Most of them are grown, but we've had a busy household, and he always worked his whole life. And to not be able to work since last November was a really real hit.
0: Yeah.
2: And to watch him lose all that weight and the effects of the medication on his body was profound. If he had to be that heavily medicated to just get through the day, I don't think his liver could have taken 15 more months.
0: So you were diagnosed and they say, okay, this is what you need. But then you're told, unfortunately, you're going to have to wait almost 2 years for your surgery and for your replacement. What were your thoughts when you thought, "Oh my, the pain that I've been going through, I'm going to have to go through 2 calendar years of more of this pain"? What did you think?
1: Well, it didn't really start out like that. When I first had the hip replacement diagnosed last November, right off the bat, they said it was going to be 12 to 18 months.
0: Okay,
1: and then I went 8 months. To June, and I had a really bad episode in late May or June or something like that, and I had to go to the ER. And then we talked to the surgeon again, and this was 6 months later, and then they said that the wait time went down from 12 to 18 months to 15 to 12 to 15 months. Like the, it barely went down at all.
0: Yeah. And so like, and this, this prospect was unsustainable for you. So you went out of pocket and you went out of province to go to a private clinic in Montreal where they allow these elective surgeries to be done in private clinics. How do you feel, Janet, knowing that you and your husband have done your duty as Canadians, paying your taxes every year, and when you needed those taxes to work for you by way of the healthcare system, it was not up to snuff and you had to pay out of pocket?
2: Well, when we first started talking about our story, we were pretty positive and optimistic and looked at this as a solution-focused way of dealing with it. But the more Canadians that we talk to after our story has been out, the more I realize what a problem this is. Public health care is not working in PEI. It's not working at all. People are suffering and people are dying. So what we have going on now is not working.
0: No. And unfortunately, we have so many people in this country who I want everyone in this country to be able to access health care. Every single person. I don't want anyone left behind. But the solution can't just be shoveling more money into a system that doesn't know how to manage that money.
2: No.
0: So we have to be able to have an adult conversation about how can we get that end goal of universal health care for all, but maybe the mechanism by which we do it involves some sort of public-private hybrid. And there are some people out there, Janet and Neil, you'll know, there are some people who refuse to even have that conversation.
2: We've heard that, and we've been called entitled, we've been called impatient. But when you look at your husband and he's lost 25 or 35 pounds and he's on a daily dose of morphine where he can't even function, that's when I started looking at solutions rather than just waiting 2 years for him to potentially have such a bad quality of life and damage to his liver that the rest of his life was not going to be the same. We had to find a solution.
0: And how are you feeling today, Neil? Are you back to, would you say you're getting to, you're on the path to 100% recovery?
1: Oh, for sure. With my hip, I got a couple little other ailments there to deal with, but my hip is 100%.
0: I don't know how you feel, but I'm a 50-year-old man with 85-year-old knees, and there's I don't know. It is what it is.
1: that was the deal on the waiting list. You go to a mall or something like that, and you sit on the bench in the mall, and you watch people limp by, and you think, well, like, what is he waiting for? Yeah. I wonder what's wrong with that lady.
0: And this idea that we're told that you're right, you're entitled. The system is the system, and you have to work within the system. And shame on you for demanding more or demanding better. When it comes to the health of our loved ones, with all due respect, the system can go, what the system can do, because I will do whatever I need to do to care for my loved ones and make sure that they are healthy. And shame on anybody who tried to make you feel bad for prioritizing your health over offending the healthcare system.
2: Absolutely.
0: Yeah.
2: And we've actually made the wait time a little shorter from someone on Prince Edward Island because we borrowed $25,000 to do it ourselves.
0: You know, shame is a hell of a motivator, Janet. Well, you've got 7 kids. You know that.
2: We know that well, Ben.
0: Well, listen, I'm really glad that you're on the road to recovery. And I'm glad that you've shown a light on, again, what is lacking from this system that we claim is so important. If it's so important, then all solutions need to be able to be talked about. And I thank you for pushing this forward. Neil Payne, Janet Payne, thank you so much.
2: Thanks very much, Ben.
1: Thank you.
0: So while Canadians have been paying taxes all their lives and they can't get their hip replaced, they got to pay out of pocket for private care, tourists to Canada are getting top-tier health care on our dime. Oh, yeah, this story just keeps getting better. We'll discuss next.
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1: Well, we just had an incredible conversation with a wonderful couple from Prince Edward Island who, when the husband found out that he needed a hip replacement, was told he would have to wait well over a year in order to get that surgery. And his wife saw his quality of life tumble. The pain meds that he was on were unsustainable. And so despite paying into the system their entire adult lives, they paid out of pocket $20,000 to go to a private clinic in Montreal to get that surgery. And so now I take you to British Columbia because Premier David Eby he's got a run on it. He decided he wanted an election, and I bet you he's regretting it now because he's got a record he needs to run on. He's got a record he needs to defend. And a new bulletin from secondstreet.org goes deep into the healthcare crisis in British Columbia. Number of patients waiting for surgery since the end of the pandemic up 8.4%. Number of patients that died on wait lists rises to 16,791 since 2022-2023. These are people who were waiting for surgery and they died. 35% of British Columbia is not receiving surgery within the benchmark. BC taxpayers, and this is what we're talking about now, have paid over $245 million for tourists' health care. What the what? I didn't know that was even a thing. So joining us now is the president of the Regina-based think tank, secondstreet.org, Colin Craig. Welcome.
2: Well, thanks for having me.
1: Can you explain why the taxpayers of British Columbia are on the hook to the tune of $250 million for the health care of tourists?
2: Yeah, so it's actually a problem across the country, but the worst numbers that we've uncovered are in British Columbia. And so what happens is you have people visiting BC from outside the country, maybe it's for work or pleasure or some other reason, and they end up using the healthcare system. And so what happens is that the healthcare system will give them a bill, and then what's often happening is people leave, they go back to whatever country they're from, they don't pay the bill. What ends up happening is the taxpayers getting stiffed and money in the healthcare system that's meant to help BC patients is instead helping people that don't even live in British Columbia.
1: Why don't we make them pay before they leave the hospital?
2: Well, that's a very smart thing to do.
1: I mean,
2: the problem, of course, is no one's doing that. Now, I think there's one sort of condition we would suggest, and that is that if, you know, you're coming into the hospital with a heart attack, no one's going to ask you to pull out your credit card.
1: Yeah,
2: right.
1: But once you're good to be discharged, hey, before you leave, we got to settle the bill here. If you don't have, if you didn't show up with insurance, that's a you problem. Pull out your credit card and swipey before we let you go.
2: Well, exactly. And, you know, not everyone's showing up at the hospital with a heart attack, of course. You know, if you're having some other kind of health issue, then yeah, pull out your credit card. You pay for it before you receive the service. And that's what other countries and jurisdictions will do. In Europe, they'll even require people from some regions to have health insurance before you arrive and to show that you've got coverage so that their systems aren't getting stuck.
1: Yeah.
2: And we should be looking at that.
1: When I travel, I travel with health insurance just on the off chance that I end up in if I was going down to the United States, I know how expensive it is for something I take for granted up here. And so I don't want to be stuck with a $15,000 bill because I sprained my ankle. This is crazy that we wouldn't have a system in place to go find $250 million.
2: Well, it is insane. And you know, when you put this into real terms, Ben, $245 million could pay for 24,000 unilateral knee replacement surgeries for British Columbia patients. Now, picture the arena where the Vancouver Canucks play. I don't know the number offhand, but I could almost guarantee it doesn't hold 24,000 people. We're talking about a lot of people that could have benefited in BC had these dollars been spent on healthcare for BC patients.
1: And look, I listed some of the numbers that you uncovered in your new bulletin about the crisis in British Columbia. The fact that people are 8.5% of the number of patients waiting for surgery since the end of the pandemic has gone up almost 9%. And the number, this is the most grotesque one. The number of patients that have died on wait lists has gone up almost 17,000. It rises to 17,000 since 2022-2023. These are Canadian citizens. These are taxpayers. And the fact that they are waiting on a wait list and they don't make it because backlogs and choke points and whatever, that is grotesque.
2: Well, it is awful. And just to be clear about that, that includes various types of healthcare services that people are waiting for, right?
1: Sure.
2: So it would include things like cataract surgery and that. And sometimes people say, oh, well, you know, they're trying to discount those cases. But Ben, you know, if you imagine your final year or two on this planet, do you want to spend it with cloudy vision?
1: No.
2: The answer is obvious, right? I mean, you want to have a good quality of life in your final years. You don't want to be stuck in your apartment with severe knee pain or hip pain and not able to see your grandkids or go to their soccer games or whatever because you're waiting for the healthcare system. It's a horrible, horrible way to go. And at the same time, the government has been going to court trying to oppose alternatives. So
1: and,
2: they're taking money.
1: Yeah, and that's the thing, Colin. Like there is a mentality in this country that gets so caught up on the means, meaning, you know, the single payer system is not the sacred cow. The sacred cow is universal access to healthcare. That's the sacred cow. That's the thing we should be protecting. That's the end goal. And we have chosen the single payer system as a means to achieve the goal. And so the second that anyone brings up anything that would fly in the face of the single payer, that's when the conversation goes off the rails. And when they're not looking at the right thing. They should be looking at the end goal. How do we achieve universal access to the healthcare system for every Canadian? That's the only thing that matters to me. I don't care what mechanism we use. And sadly, there are some people in this country that will not even engage in an intellectual conversation about, well, what about this version or that version? Or let's look to this country. No. If it's not single payer, we're not doing it.
2: No. Well, but there's three questions we need to ask as a society, and that is, what do we want out of healthcare? Number two is, are we getting it? Number three is, who's actually doing what we want? So the first question, what do we want? We want a universal system. Everyone's covered. You get quality treatment in a timely manner. And when you walk out the door, you're not facing a big bill. Yep. That's generally what we want.
1: Yep.
2: Are we getting it? No, of course not. I mean, it's well known. Everyone knows the system is failing across the country. So who's doing it right? And to your point, Ben, about, you know, the getting what we want, we've been to Sweden as an organization. We've been to Denmark, France, Japan. We've talked to their officials. They are doing what we want. So we have to copy what they're doing right if we want to get our wait times down. And what that involves is giving people a choice. You could use the public system or you can pay privately. So if you look at Sweden, most people in Sweden use the public system, probably about 90% or so. About 10% or so, they pay private.
1: Yeah.
2: And that's great because the government doesn't have to worry about them then.
1: But
2: the government can focus on those who can afford to pay.
1: Yeah, but Colin, if it was just about wait times, it would be one thing. It's wait times and it is shortages of nurses and family doctors. It is it's not enough of the high tech medical technology that is the cutting edge stuff that seems to be everywhere else but in Canada. It's budget shortfalls. It's red tape and bureaucracy. It's burnout. It is more time spent filling out forms than it is spending time with patients. It is so many things that. It's not just a crisis. It's an intersection of multiple crises.
2: Yes. Yeah. And the common denominator in all this is an immense role for the government, right? The government has so much control over healthcare in this country and they're struggling. You look at the federal government for a second, because I think this is just so.
1: I will only about 15 seconds left, my friend.
2: Okay. Federal government has struggled for over a decade to do the simple task of paying its employees the right amount of money every 2 weeks with the Phoenix Pay debacle. A great example of how governments struggle with delivering simple tasks. And you look at healthcare, very complex. No wonder why they're struggling.
1: Yeah, well, look, they spent $1 billion trying to create a system that would allow doctors to send prescriptions to pharmacies without using a fax machine. They spent $1 billion and couldn't square that circle. They failed at building. So, there may be a role for the private sector in some of this. Hey, thank you so much. If people want to read all about this, Colin, then go to secondstreet.org. I appreciate you. Thank you.
2: Thanks a lot, Ben.
1: All right. When we come back, we're joined by William Barclay. He's an award-winning political theorist and expert policy advisor. Canada's got a People's Republic of China problem. And we're going to talk about that and why we may be going to the polls federally in December.
0: Whether it's Blue Bombers
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0: Jets.
4: Alex Iafoe on that shot by Nita Ryder that went wide, came back out in front. Nobody picked up Iafoe. A yawning cage, and it's 1-0 Winnipeg.
0: Moose, Gold Eyes, Sea Bears, Westwood Bisons, Junior Hockey, Curling, High School. We have the Winnipeg sports scene covered. 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
1: When Justin Trudeau was at the Toronto International Film Festival a few weeks ago and he announced that he was moving into the world of film and television production, he mentioned that in the early days of his political life, they had this saying, whoever tells the best stories wins. And a lot of people attacked him for it. There's a lot of reasons to attack him, but that's actually a very insightful thing to say. If you can tell a good story, you can get people to care. You can get people to rally behind whatever you want, or you can get people to oppose whatever you want if you're able to craft a solid narrative. And when it comes to the issue of Canada's relationship with the People's Republic of China, it has been really hard to get people to care because it's hard to tell the story. You know, every now and then there will be an individual story that should be a big deal, but it's not part of a larger narrative. You hear stories of, the Chinese government running their own underground police stations in Canada, intimidating people, voter suppression, election involvement. And the entire in the province of Prince Edward Island, there is, you know, there's a story of months ago, which we covered on this show, about how there is a forward operating base for the People's Republic of China in that province. But you can't get people to care if you can't craft a narrative around it. Well, my next guest has gotten as close as anyone, as far as I'm concerned. William Barclay is an award-winning political theorist and expert policy advisor. And he's written an article called Canada, China's Northern Orient, published in Newsmax. William, welcome to the show.
2: Thank you all so much for having me. It's a pleasure to be here.
1: Yeah, so let's talk about it. It's really hard to get people to focus and understand why our relationship with the People's Republic of China should be, I mean, if not of concern, we should be more aware of it.
2: Oh, absolutely. I think that at the end of the day, the Carney government's current pursuit of China's national interests has not merely imploded Canada's historic alliance and trade deal with the USA, but Carney's decades-long quest now to satisfy Xi's needs and achieve the PRC's national interests has forced all of Canadian society into the weave of the CCP's globalist grand strategy and now threatens to rob every Canadian of a future that is free from the influence of communist China.
1: You know, there are a lot of people who would hear what you just said, and they'd say, "Oh, you're really you're catastrophizing things." Give me your sense of what a best case scenario could be for Canada in terms of the path that we're on with the People's Republic, and what do you think a worst case scenario is?
2: Well, I mean, the best case scenario would be we divorce ourselves from them entirely and reorient ourselves back towards our historic relationship with the United States of America. And I think the worst case scenario is we very much do become a vassal state of China, one of the many fingers on Xi's hands. I think we only have to look to South Korea in a lot of ways to see where our fate ends up.
1: Well, you know, I've seen, you know, the diplomacy the People's Republic of China has been waging for decades on the African continent, has been like pushing their soft power by way of paying for infrastructure and paying for trains and schools and hospitals and things like that. Is anything like that happening in Canada?
2: Oh, absolutely. We've become an extreme outlier for China's United Front Work Department. And this is the organization that they use, again, to shape narrative, manage relations with political actors and organizations, and very much like you're saying, produce these soft political changes we're talking about. We're now, like I was saying, hyper-saturated with nearly five times the per capita density of United Front organizations as the United States. And the data does indicate that under the oversight of the Liberal government, Canada has become a stage for Beijing's hidden army and a strategic platform for the CCP's efforts to penetrate the U.S. technology sector, supply chains, and influence networks.
1: William, why is it that we can't get people? I mean, I don't want to be an alarmist, right? I try not to be. I think sometimes things deserve to have the alarm. But why can't we get people to pay attention to this story more closely?
2: Because I think it's difficult. I think it's a very difficult one to sort out. I think many people have appropriately touched on the fact that it's very, I'd say almost impossible for any country to exist absent some relationship with China. But the problem is that we do have to do our due diligence, and the Liberal government did have to do its work over the past decade to secure the Canadian state against the CCP's efforts to manipulate our political process. And these are things that the United States did and therefore is now able to have a little bit of a trade relationship with China. Okay, Canada simply hasn't. Over the past decade, the Liberal government has abandoned any pretext of the pursuit of security or national security, and I think that we're dealing with the ramifications right now. And I think on the back of this, we've seen the Carney government really cultivate this anti-American narrative, and being pro-China, pro-Europe is a large part of that.
1: Well, I urge people, if they want to try to wrap their heads around this issue, I urge people to go to Newsmax.com and read William's article, Canada, China's Northern Orient. I do want to talk to you. You know, we talked about moving away from the United States and seeking allies or alliances around the world. Brian Lilly in today's Toronto Sun has suggested, he's floating the idea that we may find ourselves at the polls federally in December, because he thinks he can see a scenario whereby in a month, when the EU-Canada summit happens in Montreal, between now and then, they are going to make inroads into this new role for Canada to play within the EU. And then they're going to announce probably something big at this summit, or you wouldn't have a summit. And then at that moment, Mark Carney, buoyed by very high poll numbers, could absolutely and in good faith say, I need a mandate to pursue this. And I want, so we're going to have an election. And he circled the 14th of December as that possibility. What do you think of that as a possibility? And what do you think of Canada deepening ties with the EU at the expense, I believe, of a more deep a reestablishment of normal relations with the Americans?
2: I wouldn't be surprised if Carney does call an election in December. Like we were saying, it will likely solve his current problem of an illegitimate majority government, something that's hounded him for quite some time now. And more importantly, it will give him the mandate to continue pursuing the pro-China, pro-EU, and anti-US politics we've seen thus far. He'll be able to implode that relationship to his little heart's content. And like you were saying, the polls do seem to indicate that the Liberals enjoy a huge lead over the Conservatives, and I'm sure he's happy to lean into it. But I think we'd all agree that the Liberals and Carney don't enjoy the advantage because of any great accomplishments or even, let's say, there's this pandering to the EU. I think it's more so because across the country, the Conservatives are very much underperforming, woefully, let's say. And I think that there is this notion, on the one hand, of the tail wagging the dog, where you have the media reiterating and regurgitating the same tropes, this message that conservatism is dying out. Carney is so successfully navigating international politics and this relationship with the EU. And it's simply not true. I'd be surprised to see if this associate member status actually amounts to anything salient at all. But this constant regurgitation of the same message does have its effect, particularly on that boomer generation. Yeah. And I think that that's really what we're seeing here.
1: I'm still shocked. I mean, if I were on the Remain side in the UK, and I wanted a version of what is now being offered to Canada, I would be sitting there saying, "What the heck, guys? Why didn't you offer this to us when we were having our referendum?" And they were told it's a binary choice: you're either in or you're out. But for Canada, we're creating this new path forward, and I think that's going to have ramifications within the EU for years to come.
2: Oh, absolutely. I think it's going to have ramifications throughout the international political system. I don't think that the Trump government or America, even more forward speaking, is going to be a huge fan of this move. I think at the end of the day, Canada is making a super foolish decision to turn away from, again, this historic relationship with the United States of America. Our entire national security apparatus is predicated upon it.
1: William Barclay, thank you so much for joining us. It was the first time. I hope we do it again sometime.
2: Sounds great, man. I'm happy to be back anytime.
1: All right. Coming up, we have a bit of a surprise for one of our regular guests, something he will not be expecting.
3: 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It's where you turn with your questions.
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1: Well, every week at this time, we're joined by our good friend, David Boris, the host of Hostile History Podcast. And we are going to talk about this week's episode because it's about Captain America. We're not talking about that. But he thinks that's all we're talking about today. We're actually not. We are going to have it. We got a little bit of a surprise for David. And he doesn't know that we're going to be talking about this. We want to get to know him a little better because we here at the Ben Mulrooney Show know that we like to know the people behind the story.

true is you are quite the accomplished songwriter. Yeah. I didn't know this. And so we are going to show off this your skills to the listeners of the Ben Mulrooney Show. We're going to play a little bit of a few of your songs. Here is Whiskey in Colorado by Tony Stevens.

0: Damn, David Boris, that's good. Where'd the inspiration for that come from?
1: Oh, man, I mean, that was a song I co-wrote with Tony Stevens, who's the wonderful vocalist singing on it, a guy named Dan Swinimer and another guy named Wes Mack. And honestly, our buddy Wes came up with the idea, and Tony embraced it, and we wrote it, and it went top 10 in Canada, believe it or not, top 10 country smash. We love that song. It's a pride and joy song.
0: I'm gonna listen to that in the car on my way home. All right, let's. but hey, that's not the only song we got for you. Here's He Met a Girl by Dan Davidson. He's 16.

0: that screen door. He met a girl. She makes the grass look greener. She makes the sweet tea sweet.
1: See, let me tell you. Here's. I mean, I love country music. I love country music. And one of the things I love is there's a certain type of song, like the poppy upbeat songs, where you can count on certain imagery showing up.
2: Mm-hmm.
1: The truck, the porch, the sweet tea, the girl. It's a summer. You know, there's June bugs, or there's yeah. You know, there's a football game, or you know, there's always something happened behind the bleachers. There's always something like that going on.
2: You know, that's a fun song too, because that was actually, I came up with that title. I was inspired by a buddy of mine who left a guy's trip to go back to Vancouver, and when I asked the guy, I was like, why did you do that? And his buddy shouted, he met a girl. And he went back to Vancouver, got married. They have a kid now. So it's all about, it's a little bit of a true story thing.
1: So do you still write, songwrite?
2: Oh yeah, man. I write probably one or two songs every week, to be honest. It's kind of like my secret. I guess I moonlight as a songwriter, you might say.
1: How do you know you've got something worth either pitching to somebody, or like, at what point does it move from being just an idea of a song to an actual song in your mind?
2: Well, honestly, Ben, you'd be surprised at how hard that process is, to be honest. I mean, I've written thousands of songs in my life, and I think I can count maybe 110 cuts. So I have 110 songs out in the world that I have my name on. But boy, you hear no way, way, way more than you ever hear yes. And sometimes you don't even understand why you heard the no. You might in your gut think it's a smash, but there's a billion people, billion gatekeepers making choices about subjective things like songs.
1: Well, we're going to move on to another song, which is going to be a lovely segue into this week's episode. You got the song for me? The Star Spangled Man with a Plan? It's right there. Right there in the thing there, right there. You see that right there? See right there? See there, Joy? You see the audio right there? It says Star Spangled Man with a Plan? Yeah, let's play that.
3: I don't know if I can do this.
4: Nothing to sell a few bonds. Bonds buy bullets. Bullets kill Nazis. Bing, bang, boom. You're an American hero.
3: This is not how I pictured getting there.
4: The senator's got a lot of pull up on the hill. If you play ball with us, you'll be leading your own platoon in no time. Take the shield. Go!
5: Who's strong and brave here to save the American way?
6: Not all of us can storm a beach or drive a tank, but there's still a way all of us can fight.
5: Who vows to fight like a man for what's right?
6: Series E defense bonds. Each one you buy is a bullet in the barrel of your best guy's gun.
5: Who will campaign door to door?
1: Just put it down. Don't, not completely off. Leave it on. That's the Star Spangled Man with a Plan. That was in Captain America First Avenger, where he was the figurehead helping to sell World War II bonds. And there's something that feels very real about that.
2: Mm-hmm. I didn't write that song, though. I hope you don't let people know that I wrote that one.
1: I know you didn't write that song, but there's, you know, the

0: did a very good job in that movie of reminding us, like, he was a wing of propaganda during the Second World War.
1: Yeah, absolutely. It's actually really fascinating looking at, because this episode coming up on Wednesday, you can see how Captain America relates to, like, what's going on in the world around him, even after. Actually, the real interesting thing about this is what goes on after the war, Ben, because it's actually kind of fascinating the way Cap almost goes away forever.
0: Yeah.
1: Believe it or not.
0: Yeah. Well, yeah, he went into the ice, and then when he came back, and it's been really interesting watching them, what the symbol of Captain America has meant at different times in American history when patriotism has either been up or down. And sometimes Cap has not felt connected to his government, for example. And so he then goes by a different name, like Nomad. And then there's the U.S. agent and all that. Like, it's really fascinating devices that they've used to demonstrate that the embodiment of the American spirit can be nuanced.
1: Yeah.
0: Yeah.
1: Yeah, absolutely. And I think it speaks to the fact that the American spirit, as it unfolds coming out of the Second World War, is actually kind of forming in its own way too. Mm. So it's kind of like, because the America we know today kind of comes out of that Second World War era, the Cold War and all of that. So Cap is kind of forming his own, you know, values and stuff, just at the same time that the modern America, the powerhouse America, is forming its own set of, like, principles and how it relates to the world. It's kind of like one is real and one is fictional, but they're both kind of related to each other.
0: Well, yeah. I mean, he was the fictional part of the Greatest Generation, and the Greatest Generation didn't know they were the Greatest Generation while they were doing their thing. It was something that became apparent later on. And I think Captain America's identity probably follows and parallels that.
1: Yeah, I think there's something that Joe Simon and Jack Kirby were the creators of it. And I think they felt there was, you could not think that there was a zeitgeist during the Second World War that this is going to be the most momentous thing maybe to ever happen in human history. I mean, there was that feeling, wasn't there? And if you could capture that spirit in a human being, or a fictional human being, a fictional superhero, you captured something that lasts forever, that spirit.
0: And a credit where credit is due to the mm-hmm. producers and the writers of the MCU. There was this, a lot of people were dubious that Captain America would work in the 21st century for a global audience. And they found a way to thread that needle where he, even for people who are not fans of America, they could appreciate the nobility of that character. So I'm very glad you're doing that this week, my friend. Hey, thank you so much. And I appreciate you sharing a little bit more of yourself with us today.
1: Thank you, Ben. Thanks to the team. This is a real treat. I really appreciate it.
0: All right. Talk to you soon. Just a reminder, if you want more BMS, we put out a podcast every day. And of course, you can find all of our content on all of the social channels, including the TikTok machine. All right. Coming up for our Toronto audience, a terrible story involving charges of sexual interference and Toronto police apparently dropping the ball in the worst way possible.
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23: From the National Newsroom of the Canadian Press, I'm Karen Rebo. The next phase of Donald Trump's trade war on Canada is now in effect this morning. The U.S. president escalated his economic assault by implementing outright bans on certain incoming Canadian goods, including some alcoholic drinks, dairy byproducts, and motorcycles. When asked about the bans Monday, Trump repeated his claim that Canada treats the U.S. badly. He says he expects Canada to return to the negotiating table, though, in the coming weeks with an apology, and he says the U.S. is going to win everything. Canada-U.S. Trade Minister Dominic LeBlanc's office said Monday its top priority remains protecting and supporting Canadian workers, farmers, families, and businesses from what he called these unjustified actions. Ontario Premier Doug Ford agrees with Premier Danielle Smith on the issue of Alberta separating from Canada. The two leaders shared a stage at an energy conference in Calgary Monday, and Ford offered some simple advice.
24: I'm going to keep this real, real short. Folks, united we stand, divided we fall. We need to be a united country. We need to stand together, and we're so much stronger.
23: As for Smith, she told the audience Alberta's relationship with the federal government has improved since Prime Minister Mark Carney came along, and she encourages Albertans to stay in Canada and work toward the future. Albertans will vote in a referendum next month on whether to stay in the country or hold a second binding referendum on leaving. Family members of the victims killed over the weekend in a helicopter crash southeast of Montreal said their loved ones were celebrating a family birthday. Victims of the crash in Saint-Brieuc Brigitte d'Iberville were radio host Gabriel Jasmine, his mother-in-law Chantal Raymond, brother-in-law Luca Perrault, and pilot Suzanne Jutra. Jasmine's partner, Océane Perrault, says on social media, the flight was meant to celebrate her mother's birthday. She lost her mother, her partner, and her brother. Provincial police, the Transportation Safety Board, and Quebec's coroner are all investigating this crash. Transport Minister Stephen McKinnon says his department will appoint an observer to follow the ongoing investigation closely. Authorities in Arizona are looking into the possibility of a new ransom note related to the disappearance of Nancy Guthrie nearly 8 months after she went missing from her home outside Tucson. The Pima County Sheriff's Department and the FBI Guthrie Task Force say they were recently made aware of the note, as well as social media comments related to it. Investigators are working to determine its credibility, and they have not released details on how they found the note or what was in it. In July, authorities released two ransom notes initially sent to a Tucson TV station days after the elderly mother of Today Show host Savannah Guthrie went missing on February 1st. This is the Canadian Press. In sports, the puck drops on a new NHL season tonight. 5 games on the opening night schedule, including a pair of all-Canadian matchups. Number one draft pick Gavin McKenna is set to play his first regular season contest when his Toronto Maple Leafs host the Montreal Canadiens. Later, Connor McDavid and the Oilers will host the rebuilding Vancouver Canucks in Edmonton. The Leafs open their season tonight just hours after a blockbuster trade. Toronto acquired skilled winger Kirill Marchenko from the Columbus Blue Jackets yesterday and signed him to a 6-year, $75 million contract. The deal also brings goalie Elvis Merzlikins and winger Miles Wood to Toronto, while Columbus will get power forward Matthew Nyes, center Steven Lorenz, defenseman Emile Andre, and a second-round draft pick. The Major League Baseball playoffs get underway today, with 4 wild-card best-of-3 series going. From the Canadian Press, I'm Karen Rebo.
0: This is the ongoing history of new music with Alan Cross.
1: For centuries, there's always been this dance between music and technology, with each affecting the other in some kind of way. Almost always, though, there's no fighting progress. Music and everything to do with it ultimately bends to the needs and demands of new technology. For example, when the Catholic Church built big, echoey cathedrals in the Middle Ages, the sacred music in those buildings adapted to this new architecture so that it made use of the natural reverb.

0: Fast forward a bunch of centuries. Thomas Edison's talking machine, first demonstrated in 1877, and Emil Berliner's gramophone, which debuted 10 years later, were the first machines able to capture sound, up to 3 minutes at a time. But because of that recording limit, the standard length of a popular song became about 3 minutes. So the music bent to the limitations of the technology. I can give you other examples. Radio changed the way music was consumed, marketed, and sold. Jukeboxes helped spread the word on R&B, country, and rock and roll. They were so popular that a coin shortage in 1937 was blamed on the popularity of jukeboxes. Electricity gave us amplifiers and the electric guitar. The microphone turned singers from people who could belt out tunes at high volumes into crooners who used the mic to create softer, more intimate performances. Synthesizers, once reviled by many musicians, because one person could make the sounds of an entire orchestra, threatened the livelihoods of professionals. But they were eventually accepted. Sampling, well, that was thought to be evil and illegal at first, but we worked that out. File sharing of MP3s meant that no one would ever pay for music again, but now hundreds of millions of people are paying for streaming. There's more, but you get what I'm talking about. This music and tech dance continues today. And on episode 5 of our look at rock in the 2010s, we're going to look at how that particular relationship played out and the effect these interactions had on our music.
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0: Hello again, I'm Alan Cross, and this is the fifth and final installment of our look back on what happened with rock and alt-rock in the 2010s. So far, we've looked at the death of the 12-year pop and rock cycle, the role of indie performers, the new genres that popped up during the decade, along with the music revivals and comebacks that we saw. And now we'll conclude with how technology irrevocably changed things. Let's start by looking at some of the things we're not doing as the result of technology, beginning with music videos. In the 80s and 90s, MTV and Much Music were the only places we could see music videos. That all began to change in the mid-2000s with the debut of YouTube. By 2010, both channels were barely running any music videos, if at all, pivoting instead to becoming lifestyle channels. This, however, has not meant the end of the music video as an art form. In the 2010s, everything moved from waiting around in front of our TVs to see a cool video to calling up whatever video we wanted on demand on our smartphones. Those million-dollar-plus videos that we once saw became more modest in scope. But because everyone had access to high-quality video cameras and very powerful video editing software on laptops or even phones, people could create pro-level productions, especially after the debut of the iPhone 11. By the end of the decade, thousands of people were making music videos in HD and 4K with just their phones. That included people like Lady Gaga and Selena Gomez and Marcus Mumford. If you didn't have an iPhone, well, any number of Android phones could do just as well. Budgets aren't millions or even thousands of dollars anymore. We're talking about professional-looking stuff shot for peanuts. Missy Elliott released a video for her 2019 song called Throw It Back that cost her $25. Compare that to the $7 million U.S. dollars spent on Michael Jackson's Scream video back in 1995. There were some exceptions in the 2010s. Both Madonna and Britney Spears had videos that topped $1 million in production costs. And video for Gwen Stefani's 2016 video, Make Me Like You, reportedly had a budget of $4 million. We're never going to see anything like that again. Instead, we saw productions like this 2013 video from Hozier, which has had more than 1 billion views on YouTube. A rough estimate says that that's worth about $5 million in royalties. And the total cost of this video? $1,700.

One of the big success stories of the 2010s was the resurrection of vinyl. I remember being told that vinyl was so close to being dead that the Christmas of 1999 might be the last time anyone might be able to buy a turntable because the whole format was inevitably headed for extinction. And it sure seemed that way. People were file trading online, iTunes would soon come online, and people were buying dozens and dozens and dozens of CDs every year. The only people keeping vinyl alive were Luddite purists and turntableless DJs who had yet to make the transition to CD decks and DJ programs like Serato. But then a funny thing happened in 2008. A bunch of independent record store owners in Baltimore got together to try to save their businesses. The solution was to copy Comic Book Day, a tradition created by comic book stores to drive traffic by offering free comic books in special editions one day a year. If Comic Book Day worked, why not something similar for vinyl? We could call it Record Store Day. And so it came to pass. Labels and artists were contacted and agreed to participate. And every year since, the sales of vinyl has gone up in territories around the world by double digits every year. By the end of the 2010s, millions of people were into collecting vinyl, even though almost 50% of these collectors didn't own a turntable. This has accelerated in the 2020s. In some countries, the revenue brought in by the sales of vinyl has eclipsed the money generated by the sales of CDs, and we haven't seen that since the late 1980s. The Beatles' Abbey Road was the biggest vinyl seller of the 2010s, followed by Dark Side of the Moon from Pink Floyd and the very retro Guardians of the Galaxy soundtrack. And the vinyl version of this record made the top 10 of the decade. It's Lana Del Rey's Born to Die from 2012.

As vinyl sales went up, sales of compact discs went down. Starting in 2001, the number of CDs purchased has fallen every single year. If we look at just the United States, the largest music market in the world, 942.5 million CDs were sold in 2000. So let's call that a billion. By 2019, that number had gone from a billion to less than 50 million, which is a fall of 95% over those 20 years. It wasn't until 2021 when there was a slight, and I mean very slight, year-over-year increase in CD sales. And it wasn't just compact discs. As the 2010s began, the recorded music industry was still very bullish on selling digital albums and individual digital tracks. Again, if we look at the United States, 118 million digital albums were sold in both 2011 and 2012. But then things began to drop. And by the time the decade ended, just 39.3 million were sold. That's a crash of 67%. As for digital tracks, 1.3 billion were sold in 2012. By the end of the decade, sales were about a quarter of that. These developments fly in the face of two things we believed with all our hearts back in the aughts. First, that people would always want to possess music, to own music, be it on CD or in digital form. There was that whole long tail theory where songs and albums would live online forever, available for purchase for years and decades. Again, no. However, some artists did do okay with digital sales. The most purchased digital track of the decade was I Got a Feeling by the Black Eyed Peas, which was bought and downloaded a little over 9 million times. They were followed by Adele's Rolling in the Deep with sales of 8.9 million. And this was in third place with 8.5 million.

The third best-selling digital track of the 2010s, Imagine Dragons and Radioactive. We'll get more into why music sales crashed in just a bit. I have a theory when it comes to this next tech and music reflection about the 2010s. I can't prove it, but it's something that I've observed anecdotally, and I kind of feel in my gut. And it has to do with the end of a dance club scene for fans of alt-rock. Beginning sometime in the mid-1980s, it became cool for the cool kids to dance again. The stigma of disco had worn off, and thanks to artists like New Order and Depeche Mode and The Cure experimenting with drum machines, samplers, and 12-inch remixes, an alt-rock dance scene was born. By the early 1990s, there were hundreds of clubs devoting several nights a week, if not all nights of the week, to accommodating people who wanted to dance to everything from Nirvana and Nine Inch Nails to Ministry and the Red Hot Chili Peppers. I myself once hosted and DJed at four clubs a week one year in the mid-90s. Then, in the mid-aughts, I oversaw a radio station that hosted five live-to-air dance club broadcasts every single week. These events were part of a larger cultural phenomenon that touched a number of generations of clubgoers. But by 2011, it was pretty much all gone. A few clubs remained, but the scene was nowhere near what it had been. What used to be a rite of passage had disappeared. No more live-to-air broadcasts. It was a catastrophic collapse. So what happened? My theory, and again, this is just a theory. Maybe you can add to this. Maybe you can dispute it. Whatever. My theory is threefold. First, the rise of dating apps. In the olden days, if you wanted to meet someone, you'd have to leave your house, get to a club, stand in line, be abused by the doorman, pay a cover charge, and hope that there was someone inside buying whatever it was that you were selling. Dating apps made all that unnecessary. Did that help kill the club scene? I can't prove it, but I know that it didn't help. Second, gentrification. In many cities, clubs were moved out of their spots because condos and other redevelopment moved in. Relocating a club is expensive, and with margins already tight, many owners just gave up, especially after the financial crisis of 2008. We stopped going out to dance because there were fewer places where we could do it. And finally, music changed. As we've seen in other chapters of this series, much of the alt-rock of the 2010s was less intense and more pop. What made it to the radio was, in general, much less aggressive and beat-heavy and much more mid-tempo. If you were looking for high-energy dance music, you were most likely into EDM presented by superstar DJs. Other options included hip-hop and rhythmic pop music. But alt-rock for dancing? Not so much, at least not the new stuff. There was much less of this music that lent itself to the creation of 12-inch dance remixes, too, which is not to say that they didn't exist. They did, of course, but certainly not in the numbers that we saw back in the 80s, 90s, and early 2000s. A Depeche Mode single could be remixed a dozen different ways just for nightclubs. Same thing with anything by Nine Inch Nails or U2 or even Coldplay. But by the 2010s, any 12-inch singles that were being made were most likely to be co-opted by and popularized by EDM culture. Here's an example. It's a 12-inch dance remix of a 21 Pilots song. Yeah, I did say 21 Pilots.

0: If 21 Pilots had been around in 1995, that song would have been remixed in a host of different ways, specifically for the alt-rock dance club scene. That era seems to have passed, for now anyway. The next change in the 2010s might be related to the demise of alt-rock dance clubs, and it has to do with the rise of streaming.
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0: We now have to discuss the impact of streaming on the music of the 2010s, and this is a very big and a very complex topic. Let's start with this. When you sign up to a streaming music service, you exchange possession of music for access to music. You now have access to tens and tens and tens of millions of songs, but you do not own these recordings. You only listen to them as long as you maintain your subscription. If you don't, they're gone. All the music disappears. Compare that to buying a CD or a vinyl record. You have that music theoretically forever and can listen to it, or not, an unlimited number of times. The move from thinking in terms of access and convenience, from possession, required a major change in attitude. In effect, we moved from buying music to renting it. And while streaming boomed in the 2010s, not everybody bought in. But by 2015, there was absolutely no question as to where the future lay. Legal streaming as we know it really begins with a platform called Rhapsody, which debuted on December 3rd, 2001. It was then rebranded as a legal version of Napster when they bought all the assets and rights, and still exists today, serving subscribers in about three dozen countries. A ton of competitors followed, most notably Amazon and the Paris-based Deezer, both debuting in 2007, and then Spotify in 2008. By 2010, rights issues and the fees demanded that the streaming platforms pay were worked out. Tons of companies jumped into the fray. Many did not make it. RDO, Grooveshark, Songza, Radical.fm, Groove Music Pass, Mix Radio, Mog, Yahoo Music Unlimited, Mix Radio, Simfy, Slacker, and a couple of dozen more either shut down or merged with other services. This attrition was a bit scary for music fans. I mean, what happened to all your music if your streaming provider went belly up? But at the same time, the idea of being able to access so much music was pretty sexy. And year after year, more people were converted to streaming, at least for part of their music consumption experience. By the end of the decade, there were about 40 active streaming music platforms, or as the industry calls them, DSPs, digital streaming providers. The most popular, Spotify. They have about a third of the market, followed by Apple Music, which came along in mid-2015, and Amazon Music. After that, it's a dogfight for scraps involving Napster, Tidal, Qbuzz, Deezer, and a few others. I also need to mention YouTube. So many people get their music through this video service, and we're talking about 2 billion users. And why not? I mean, YouTube is free. Meanwhile, YouTube Music, which succeeded the original Google Play Music, is in about fifth place when it comes to users. Now, I want you to note that I'm not following any company from China because that's a world unto its own. A company like Tencent has over 500 million users itself. Same thing with India and the companies that operate there. However, if you want to add things up, by the end of the 2010s, global revenue from streaming was about $22.3 billion. And streaming was by far the most popular way for the world to get its music. Streaming overtook physical formats as the main way people got their music in 2017. By the end of the decade, 80% of all music consumption was done via streaming. At one point, the market cap of Spotify was more than twice the size of the entire recorded music industry put together. Streaming means we no longer have to wait for the radio or for a video channel to play the song that we want. Everything is on demand. Streaming has become such a big deal that Apple decided to stop making iPods, one of the most successful consumer electronic devices ever. And when was the last time, if ever, you burned a CD? Well, there's the ongoing debate about how much streaming pays to artists. Some have done extremely well. Drake was the most streamed artist of the decade, followed by Ed Sheeran and Post Malone. But remember what I said when not everyone bought into streaming? Fans of two specific genres were very slow to adopt this new way of listening. There were country music fans and rock fans. If you look at Spotify's top 100 most streamed songs of the decade, it's almost all pop and hip-hop. Well, okay, there's Journey and Don't Stop Believin'. We've got Heathens and Stressed Out from 21 Pilots. What else is here? Thunder from Imagine Dragons. And that's it. Four rock songs out of the top 100 most streamed songs of the 2010s on Spotify. And even then, you could say that these tracks kind of stretch the definition of rock. You know what I mean? Compare that to the biggest rock songs on the radio during the decade. At number five, it was Even Flow from Pearl Jam. Then Plush by Stone Temple Pilots. At number three, it was Come As You Are from Nirvana. Two was Man in the Box from Alice in Chains. And this was the most played rock song on rock radio in the 2010s. It was released on August 27th, 1991.

So why did rock underperform so much when it came to streaming in the 2010s? This needs some context. Now, make no mistake, lots of rock songs were being streamed. It's just that people were streaming a lot more pop and hip-hop. The first demo to really embrace streaming were people under the age of 25. And this was the pop and hip-hop generation. That was their music. So it made sense that those songs would be streamed more than any other genre. And as I mentioned on the first episode of this series, it's my theory that the tsunami of young people using streaming to get their music is a major reason why the 12-year pop versus rock cycle broke down after decades. They were listening to so much on-demand music that everything got skewed and the cycle collapsed under the weight of so much pop and hip-hop listening. Streaming of rock songs did pick up as the decade progressed, but even then, most of the listening was to older songs. The most streamed rock song of the 21st century is Queen's Bohemian Rhapsody, which was released in 1975. By the end of the 2010s, it had been accessed close to 2 billion times. Now, of course, that Queen biopic helped, but, you know, still. And then there's this song. One of maybe a dozen billion streamed rock songs. And none of those rock songs are from the 2010s.

Let's continue with how streaming affected music in the 2010s. And here's a big one. It did its very best to kill the album. We've already talked about how sales of both CDs and digital albums cratered during the 2010s. Listening to albums was largely replaced by listening to individual songs on playlists. Now, we'd already embarked on this route back in the aughts when iTunes unpackaged albums and made individual tracks available for purchase. Why spend $9.99 on a full album when you just wanted one or two songs for 99 cents each? Streaming took this to a new level. All the best individual songs from whatever era and whatever genre on playlists compiled for moments, activities, and moods. What's more is that once you made it through a few playlists, algorithms fed us a continuous stream of similar material, songs that it guessed that we might like. This appealed to our ever-shortening attention span. And it all cost nothing, or something very close to it. So no wonder album sales dropped. This had all kinds of knock-on effects. First, many of us are listening to a greater variety of music than ever before because we are no longer confined by how much music we can buy. There's more emphasis on singles rather than the longer listening experience of an album. Listen, we're reevaluating the need to make an album in the first place. Maybe shorter EPs more often were better than a full album every couple of years. And something that we saw at the end of the decade, shorter songs that lent themselves to listening over and over and over again, even to the point of putting a short song on repeat. That's a trick, right? You want to stream as much as you can? You have a song like Old Town Road by Lil Nas X, which is a minute and 57 seconds. Just as it gets going, it's over. So what do? You listen again and again and again. There were still the traditionalists. Take the Foo Fighters, for example. They continue to follow the old school route of releasing singles and albums and then touring behind those releases. But things certainly have changed. Despite being as big and as famous as they are, their 2011 album, Wasting Light, was the best-selling of the decade. And on a list of the top-selling rock albums of the decade, it clocked in at just number 50.

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4: What are we dealing with? Who's done this and why?
0: No discussion of the dance between music and tech in the 2010s is complete without mentioning TikTok. This was the creation of the Chinese company ByteDance. It arrived in the fall of 2016, and under its original name of Douyin, it had 100 million users within a year, and a billion videos were being viewed every day. Then Douyin merged with another company called Musical.ly in 2018, and that's when things really blew up. Now, we are still, obviously, evaluating the effect TikTok is having on music. In the beginning, TikTok was just a place where people posted goofy dances. But then, as music became part of these videos, some acts born in bedrooms and basements started breaking through because of TikTok videos. By the time we got to 2020, over 70 artists from TikTok had signed major label record deals. Meanwhile, 176 different songs saw more than a billion TikTok streams. Five of them reached number one on the Billboard Hot 100. Meanwhile, older songs periodically pop up and begin trending as the result of some kind of popular video. And remember, each time a song shows up in a video, the artist gets paid. Evanescence was one of those artists who found a little extra money in the mailbox as the result of TikTok. This is one of the songs that paid out pretty well. Not bad for a track that was released in 2003.

I have a few more ways about how tech changed music in the 2010s. No longer was it necessary for artists to gather in the same physical space to make a recording. High-speed internet remote collaborations became a thing, even before the pandemic. Exchanging files and even playing live together online just blew up. Concert sound got way better. PA technology improved by leaps and bounds through much of the decade. What we hear today at a live event, indoors or outdoors, is way, way better than something that we would have listened to back in 2003. The recording software used to make music got much, much better, much, much more powerful, and much, much more accessible, which is to say it got cheaper. Oh, sure, you could splash out for something like a fully loaded Pro Tools rig, but you could also make some pretty decent pro-sounding stuff with the GarageBand that came with your Mac. That's how much personal computer power increased. Music piracy wasn't exactly wiped out, but it sure became less of a problem because of streaming. I mean, why bother with torrents and seeding and cataloging and dealing with bad metadata when you could just stream complete and proper songs from Spotify for next to nothing? We started to get into high-resolution music, at least just a little, as people started to discover that there was something that delivered much better audio than crappy MP3s. It was early days, but it was certainly a beginning. And when it comes to listening to music, we do most of it from our phones. Before 2010, people still tended to use a separate portable device like an iPod, usually because they were still using a flip phone. But in the 2010s, smartphones achieved critical mass. They're our computers, our communicators, our gaming units, our cameras, and are linked to tens of millions of songs in the cloud. And if we're not listening to music on our phones, well, there's a good chance that we're listening to music on our smart speakers. I'll leave you with this. According to Billboard and all the metrics they use, this was the absolute number one song of the 2010s. It's from 2017, and that's Imagine Dragons.

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0: And that's it for the fifth and final chapter of our look back on the rock of the 2010s. This is really just a first draft, though. Because as time goes by, the past will come more into focus as we begin to see the long-term effects of what happened in that decade. Here are a few other things that we saw with music in the 2010s. The rise of K-pop into a global phenomenon. That's going to continue for decades to come. This has been nothing less than the next step in the globalization of music. Look at how songs like Gangnam Style from Psy and Despacito from Luis Fonsi travel around the planet. Oh, speaking of which, Latin music busted out all over. Think of the success of artists like Bad Bunny. Boy bands and girl bands came back. Think One Direction. Think Blackpink. And no one had this on their bingo card for the 2010s. Country music crossbreeding with hip-hop. That's just one example of how genres have blurred and something that we're going to have to watch as we move forward. Will any of these things lead somewhere new and exciting? Well, there's still plenty of time in the 2020s to find out. If you missed any of the four previous installments of this history of rock in the 2010s, head over to your favorite podcast platform and download them. In fact, feel free to grab as many ongoing history podcasts as you want. There are literally hundreds of them. We can meet up on X, Facebook, and Instagram. There's my website, ajournalofmusicalthings.com. You should also have the free daily newsletter. I mean, why not? It's free. And all emails should go to alan@alancross.ca. Technical productions by Rob Johnston. We'll have to do this again in about 10 years. I'm Alan Cross.
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0: When games are played. When there's a trade. Sports news has been made. You'll hear all about it. 25 after the hour on 680 CJOB.
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5: From the National Newsroom of the Canadian Press, I'm Karen Rebo. The next phase of Donald Trump's trade war on Canada took effect overnight. The U.S. president escalated his economic assault with new outright bans on certain incoming Canadian goods, including some alcoholic drinks, dairy byproducts, and motorcycles. While the trade restrictions on Canadian goods are unlikely to significantly affect Canadian economic growth in the near term, they could prove devastating for the affected industries and mark the latest fracture in our trade relationship. When asked about the bans against America's greatest ally yesterday, Trump said,
6: "Well, they want to have a deal with us. They call us all the time. The problem is that they've treated the United States very unfairly. They have been one of the worst countries in the entire world."
5: He added he's expecting Canada will return to the negotiating table in a few weeks with an apology and that the U.S. is going to win everything. Prime Minister Mark Carney is in Vancouver today, where he is set to make a major announcement related to the energy industry. According to his official itinerary, Carney will also make an announcement at a later event related to ocean protection. His BC visit comes as his Liberal government faces criticism from environmentalists for its sweeping economic and labor bill tabled last week. The Building Canada Strong Act would streamline project approvals for large industrial projects. Green Party leader Elizabeth May calls Bill C-39, a monster that can bulldoze over species at risk. Ontario Premier Doug Ford says Albertans need to stay in the Confederation fold. Ford and Alberta Premier Danielle Smith shared a stage yesterday as they discussed the economy and energy policy at an industry conference in Calgary. Both were asked whether separatist debates in Quebec and Alberta are helping or hurting Canada as our country tries to build the economy and develop its resources. Smith repeated her assertions that anger and estrangement had been building for years due to federal policies she said had undercut Alberta's ability to develop its oil and gas.
7: I'm very pleased to see that the Prime Minister recognized just how damaging it was to national unity and is prepared to work with us on making some of those changes. So there's work that needs to be done. We're not going to agree on 100% of things, but if we can agree on the big things and show that that things have really changed from where they were 18 months ago, I'm confident that we can bring our fellow Albertans along with us.
5: On October 19th, Albertans will vote in a referendum on whether to stay in Canada or whether it's time to hold a second binding referendum on leaving. And his longtime agent confirms to ABC News that actor Dennis Haskins has died. He was most famous for playing Mr. Belding on Saved by the Bell.
8: Hey, what is going on here?
5: His agent says everyone loved Mr. Belding, and those who got to know Dennis loved him even more. He was 75. An official cause of death has not been confirmed. This is the Canadian Press. In sports, in Monday night NFL football, it turns out the third-string quarterback for the Chicago Bears is pretty good, too. Case Keenum passed for 2 touchdowns in his first start in almost 3 years, and the Chicago Bears shut down the Philadelphia Eagles 27-7. The Toronto Maple Leafs acquired winger Kirill Marchenko from the Columbus Blue Jackets in a blockbuster trade Monday, then signed the 26-year-old to a 6-year, $75 million contract. Reports say goalie Elvis Merzlikins and winger Miles Wood are also joining Toronto, while Matthew Nyes, Steven Lorenz, Emile Andre head to Columbus. A new season for the NHL kicks off tonight with the Carolina Hurricanes raising their championship banner before taking on the Florida Panthers. 4 Canadian teams are also in action, starting with number one draft pick Gavin McKenna and the Toronto Maple Leafs hosting a Montreal Canadiens team that made it to the Eastern Conference Final last season. From the Canadian Press, I'm Karen Rebo.
0: The Proline Gold Bomber Coaches Show on 680 CJOB.
9: It's the Coach's Show. It's brought to you by DeKalb, your MVP canola seed. Mike O'Shea is with us with four games remaining in the season. Crunch time for CFL teams and the Winnipeg Blue Bombers. Thank you so much for joining us. If you want to get your calls in, you want to get your texts in, you got a question for Mike O'Shea, you got a question about anything in the CFL world, the game in Montreal, what happened versus Toronto, come on down. 204-780-6868 is your number to give us a call. Again, call, text, whatever you like. Mike O'Shea, team was back at practice today. How did practice look day one ahead of a game in Montreal on Saturday?
10: It looked exactly like a day one. Absolutely.
9: Now, what does that mean? It looked exactly like a day one.
10: I think the guys were happy to be back at practice. I think they're excited about the next opportunity. I think they were angry about the last loss, and it's good to get back at it. And I think there's always, with a new game plan, there's always some corrections to be made.
9: Yeah. I know for sure Pokey Wilson was happy to be back at practice today after missing a couple of games. Having Pokey back potentially into the lineup for Saturday.
10: Yeah, I mean, the last time he played against Montreal, he lit it up pretty good. I think he was 9 catches on 10 targets, possibly, or something around those lines for probably over 100. I don't forget what it was, maybe 130, 140 yards, something like that. He had a lot of yards, didn't he?
9: I feel like he had a lot of, I feel like, was that his 14-target game? He had a 14-target game in the mix there.
10: Yeah, anyway, he's, I mean, got nicked up and had to sit out a game or two. And,
9: two, yeah.
10: They're always happy to be back, good players.
9: Yeah, a guy who hit the asphalt in the end zone in Saskatchewan. And he said, I hit that really hard, and it unfortunately felt like it for Pokey. I just wanted to make sure I could pull this up. Last time against Montreal, 9 for 114 and 2 scores was Pokey Wilson against Montreal last time. He's a heck of a player alongside. Oh, yeah, by the way, Dorian Singer had 100 yards in this game as well. Before we get to the calls, just your thoughts on Dorian Singer. And 3 games in, he was a force in this game and could have had close to 200 if just this much for that one shot with Drew Brown.
10: Yeah, I think what's probably most pleasing is he still has a ton of room to grow. He's really good now, but he's got a ton of room to grow, which is, I think, very exciting. And I've always talked about his work ethic, so he's the type of kid who's going to put in the work to reach his potential for sure.
9: All right. We got a bunch of calls lining up at 204-780-6868. You can send me your texts as well. Let's go to Gail is with us on line number one. Gail, thanks for your call. You're on with the head coach, Mike O'Shea.
11: Good evening, gentlemen. Condolences on the loss of the team and you. How is everybody feeling this evening?
10: Well, I'm feeling great.
11: That's good. Mm-hmm. I'm great, too.
10: Awesome.
11: Okay, on to Montreal. I'm not going to rehash the Toronto game because there was a few things in there that I really didn't like, and the damn officiating again is driving me crazy. Are we going to try and do what we did to Montreal the last time? Because we had Davis Alexander just frazzled. I mean, frazzled to the point where he tried to beat up one of the guys. What's your feeling on this?
10: Well, I don't think you can stick to the exact game plan. Obviously, there's some things we did that we liked that worked well. You'll try and build off that. Montreal will be coming off a bye week, so they'll have had a whole extra week to prepare for us. I do believe that basically teams, offenses, defense, special teams, you are who you are, you know, in a foundational way. They will have some wrinkles that they will build in, that they will have studied, and we'll see plays that they can run off of plays that didn't maybe work for them. They'll have a few extra wrinkles, and then that just comes down to fundamental play where, you know, you believe your eyes and you trust your preparation and you believe your scouting report because, in essence, they're not going to change everything. So, you know, our plan was a good plan against them, and we'll just try and build off that also.
11: Well, I'm glad that Ontario is back, and have a good game on Saturday, and go Blue.
10: Thank you very much.
9: Thanks, Gail. Appreciate you calling. Thanks, Gail. Appreciate your call at 204-780-6868. We'll go to line two. Welcome in, Bob. Hey, Bob, thank you for your call. You're on with the head coach, Mike O'Shea.
12: Okay. Well, first of all, a comment. I'm very surprised that the CFL is wanting to expand to Quebec City. And did Halifax withdraw any chance for getting there? Why'd they pick Quebec instead of Hamilton, who's been after it for years?
10: Yeah, that's probably a little bit outside my pay grade. I think there was a group that was in talks for a while with the CFL from Halifax. Mm-hmm. And I think, if I can recall correctly, it has to do with the stadium and government funding was going to put in what. I think that sort of fell through. Yeah. I probably think that there's a bunch of people in Halifax that still love the CFL and would love to have the CFL team there. But I also believe that the CFL's continuing their search, and but if a good group can come up in a viable area, they would be seriously looking at that too. I don't think they're going to limit themselves to one geographic area.
12: Okay. As for the Toronto game, I'm wondering if there was something wrong with Castillo. Two missed field goals, one left to a touchdown, and the other one, if we had got that, we would have won the game. He seems to be off somewhat. I've never seen him miss two tries in the same game.
9: To be fair, Bob, I just want to interject, Mike, before you answer. Before the first miss, I did mention live on the air that he had made 26 straight field goals. So there was an announcer jinx working in there.
12: Yeah, I think so, ADT.
9: 26 in a row before that, Bob.
10: Mm-hmm. That's not really off. That's an off day, which I can understand. I think there was one other game this year where he maybe missed two in a game, possibly Calgary. I'm not sure exactly. Mm. But that's rare, and, anytime if a guy is slightly off, you just trust that he's going to get back on because he's done it before.
12: But this one, I'm sorry to say, that cost us this game. And as well, it seems Condello doesn't have any trick plays as there was in the one of the final punch returns for Toronto when
10: Janarian Grant threw the ball across the field to Unger.
12: Yes, right. And I feel that our secondary still hangs us out to drive sometime. Where they were not close enough, and there were some good passes that were sent to Toronto, and they got them with our guys either not covering anybody or leaving them wide open. They can't keep doing that. They've still got a chance. They got four games left. But I'd say, and I know the coach will say one day at a time, but they got to really look at trying to win all of those, especially if they want to get a better standing in the standings.
9: Yeah, in the playoff race. Appreciate it, Bob. Thanks for giving us a call at 204-780-6868.
10: Yeah, I don't disagree. We need to play better, and we need to make the playoffs. And when you're in the playoffs, you need to play your best football. I mean, that's in the playoffs, whoever plays their best is going to win. I mean, it's like any game.
9: Right? Yeah.
10: And we didn't play our best football. I wouldn't say that Sergio lost us the game. I mean, there's lots of other plays that we had opportunities to make, and I do agree that we busted a coverage. We covered poorly on a missed field goal. We had other opportunities. And it always comes down to, a handful, five or six plays that if you are a little bit better on, the outcome changes.
9: Coach's show is brought to you by DeKalb, your MVP canola seed. Plenty more of your texts and calls with Coach Richard, or Lloyd has a very good one for the other side of the break. I'm excited for this one as we continue. The Coach's Show at 680 CJOB.
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9: Coach's Show brought to you by the DeKalb 800 Series Liberty Link Hybrids. 204-780-6868. You want to call? You want to text? We would love to have you join us on the Coach's Show. Lloyd is on the text line. He says, Mike, why was the pass interference call you challenged upheld by the official? What was the explanation from the referee on that call?
10: Nothing from the referee. And then you get clarification from the CFL later, and they just said... there was not, I guess, irrefutable evidence to overturn the call. So it has to be clear and obvious to overturn, which I'm awaiting further clarification, put it that way.
9: We, during the broadcast, Doug Brown half-joked, not much of a joke at all, that this could go any way once it goes to review, just because as fans we watch and go, okay, well, that we thought was, but they confirmed it wasn't, and this we thought isn't, but they say it is. The thing I'm left with, and I don't know if you want to answer this question or not, but Ridge Tejada on Shamar Bridges was not pass interference in the Banjo Bowl, was not pass interference, and upheld as not pass interference, and I thought was significantly more contact than Ridge Tejada on this play, which was pass interference when it was upheld as pass interference. I don't know if I'm reading those two plays wrong, but I don't understand how more contact is not and less contact is pass interference.
10: Yeah, it has to do with the timing, and I will only say this. It is getting more challenging, pardon the pun, to understand the standard. So there's a clarification report that comes out every single week, and it includes video, a quick blurb on the video you're going to see and how the call was, what the call was and how then it was adjudicated, later on. Right.
9: Right.
10: So correct or incorrect, why? So, you know, I usually spend the morning of game day or, early afternoon of game day watching those clips, the ones of interest that can help you formulate how you challenge. And this one I felt reasonably good about the challenge. Once I got to see it in full speed, you know, when they show it on the replay board and they show it in slow motion, you can't watch it in slow motion. Yeah, you're supposed to watch it at game speed. So once I saw it at game speed, I thought, yeah, this is... feel pretty good about this one.
9: Yeah.
10: But no such luck.
9: At this moment, as we stand here, you've not changed. You still feel good about that. You still feel you made a correct challenge in that spot.
10: No, because, I mean, you always look back on it. I have to do more research now and look at more of those ones that are pretty close and how they go. And maybe have to pair that, you know, go a level deeper with the officiating crew, go a level deeper with the replay center and because you have that information available to you, you just have to dig a little deeper and look at them.
9: All right, let's go to Larry is with us on line number three. Larry, thanks so much for your call. You're on with the head coach, Mike O'Shea.
0: Yes, I just want to say that I'm amazed that somehow Tommy Condell gets second quarter is going well, and then it seems like a pattern. The second half is everything falls apart, and they don't try anything that even worked before. For example, I have never seen for the longest time a pass thrown to Brady Oliveira, and when he does, he usually goes a long distance. Also, Brady Oliveira, he would be much better if he runs from on either side rather than going through the middle. That's the only thing that works. And I don't know why Tommy Condell throws this, has this side pitch from the quarterback, and it never worked. So why use things that don't work?
9: I feel like you're talking about wide receiver screens on that last one, Larry. The side pitch? Where they whip it out to the wide receiver?
0: Pardon?
9: Is the pass where they just kind of whip it out quickly to the wide receiver? Is that what you mean by the...
0: Yeah, it never works. Every time Tommy Condell calls that, it never works. And I'm also suggesting that use more of our receivers with shorter passes rather than big long passes, which usually get intercepted.
9: Well, he may have something for you in this Montreal game because they use those short passes pretty effectively, putting up 44. Mike, just any thoughts on Tommy Condell and the game plan and why the second half looks different than the first half, I guess, is the root of fans' questions.
10: Yeah, I think there's more to it than that. I think it's deeper, you know. I think execution comes to it. I thought we were close to extending drives a few times and held just a couple yards short for a variety of reasons. I think Brady is really good out in space when he catches the ball, but we also like to keep our quarterback upright and give him some protection. And then throwing the ball out to the side, to the wide receivers, those screens, they're generally called runs that the defense then presents extra players near the box, which says you have better numbers, you outnumber the opponent on the outside. And the run would be a little tougher to gain yards. So a lot of those plays have options on them. And when the numbers dictate that you, by the numbers, I mean the way the defense aligns dictates that you change from the run to the pass to the outside, that's what you do. And then you have to block well on the outside. And we've had games where it's absolutely fantastic. And then we had a couple games where it just wasn't going our way. So you have to change your play calling.
9: Larry, appreciate your call at 204-780-6868. We're going to take a break for the news. Plenty more of your texts and calls with the head coach, Mike O'Shea, as the Coach's Show continues on 680 CJOB.
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9: The Coaches Show is brought to you by DeKalb. We're going to be your number one seed. 204-780-6868 for your calls and texts. We'll get to the phones in a second, but this is a good one from Allison. It says, hey, Coach, I'm just wondering why Drew Brown does a fake snap every single play. I understand now and then, but he does it every play. I'm sure there's a reason he's doing this.
10: Yes.
9: Doug Brown calls it the Kodak of,
10: yes,
9: he describes it as, hey, the quarterback gets a picture of what the defense is about to do.
10: Well, you said it, not me, so yes.
9: I'm not totally offline with giving that answer.
10: No, you're not. I just think that's part of what we do. Everybody understands what we're doing, and you are trying to get a look, a preview of what the defense might be doing. And when you have time to do that, it just can reaffirm the play and where the quarterback is going to go with the ball, possibly.
9: Yeah. So it's not done haphazardly. It's done with haphazardly.
10: There's no fooling around. This is design.
9: Yeah. It's going on a fair bit. Let's go to Harv on line number four. Harv, we appreciate your patience hanging with us through the news. You're on with the head coach, Mike O'Shea.
21: Hi, guys. A couple of questions on the game. Why would Mike Miller, Janarian Grantson, super ball player, right?
10: He's one of the best historically in the CFL at returning kicks for touchdowns.
21: Then I would ask the question why Mike Miller had every single kick and every single punt to Janarian Grant and not the other guy back there.
10: Yeah. I mean,
21: all eight of them, all eight or 10 of them, everyone to Janarian Grant.
10: Well, we have, I think, handled him fairly well. If you kick cross field, you have to cover more field. It's more wide open, or you have to change your coverage lanes. The ball doesn't travel as far, and lots of times they will run a reverse or a fake reverse to get the ball. They want the ball in Janarian's hands anyway. It's certainly more predictable in terms of the kick game if you go to the boundary with the kick. He got us on a missed field goal return, which you're going, first of all, you believe you're going to make it. Secondly, you put a faster field goal unit in that can cover more ground and tackle better in space. You're not just keeping your big guys out there. So we have a speed field goal team that we put out there. that's in charge of covering longer kicks. I mean, I think that's really what he got us on. And the throwback is something we've seen and talked about and had prepared for. We just didn't execute at the highest level that we needed to.
21: They would have kicked it to the other side. Janarian Grant wouldn't have got over 200 yards.
10: Well, he had 128 on the missed field goal return. So
21: on the missed field goal.
9: Okay. It's a good question. Arb, it's a good question because every team seems to kick to the other team's best returner. The return team puts them in the spot. Geography, whatever you want to describe it, Mike, makes a ton of sense for why kick to their best returner. Well, across the field is a different deal.
10: Yeah,
9: the
10: reason they put a second returner out there is so you can't kick away from Janarian. Because as soon as you go and in the Grey Cup in 2004, BC refused to kick to our returner, so we had a short field all the time. Because they kicked cross field, the ball doesn't go nearly as far.
9: Yeah.
10: And we'd go up and the returner would get to it and you would be starting in great field position. And that's what helped us win the Grey Cup is they refused to kick to our returner out of fear. And it didn't really work, didn't have the desired effect. They put the second returner out, so you have to kick to Janarian. If you kick cross field, it's a shorter kick and way a lot more space to cover. And then they align up front, so you can't get your field coverage unit out there. So it's once again, I'm just going to say there's a lot more to it.
9: Yeah.
10: It's they design it to maximize their yardage if you kick away from Janarian. If you kick to Janarian, you got to deal with Janarian, but you're landing the ball in a certain space and your cover team has a tighter area to contain in. Your lanes are more specific and more practiced in that regard. And probably your cover unit can get out a little better.
9: Yeah. You know, no, because I assume no team wants Trey Vavil touching the ball for you guys, but they clearly feel the better thing is, as opposed to, like you say, with the across the field and shorter punts and stuff, it's beneficial to kick it to every team kicks it to the primary returner, it feels like. So it's just an interesting thing that as fans, I don't want that guy touching the ball, but when you think about the alternative is not better.
10: Yeah, there is another alternative, which when they have two returners is to kick it right down the middle. But then your cover team is so spread out, you don't really have that tiny area to bring your hitters into. You've got it all spread out, which creates more lanes and less certainty. You want the ball to land in the same spot every time. Then they know how to cover. They know how to beat the blocks. They know how to get out. They know the timing. It works way better.
9: Yeah. No, Harv, that's a very good question. I think a lot of people would wonder that. And we appreciate you giving us a call at 204-780-6868. Brian is with us on line five. Brian, you out of breath? Everything okay over there?
0: Yeah.
9: Perfect. You're on with the head coach, Mike O'Shea.
0: Hi. Hi, guys. Mike, I have a couple questions for you, and I'll ask them separately.
9: Mm-hmm.
0: I have season ticket seats on the east side, close to where Toronto made that catch in the fourth quarter that looked out of bounds. And to me, it didn't look like it was a catch to me. I was wondering, did you see that on film? And if you had a challenge, would you have challenged that?
10: If I had a challenge, I would have challenged it.
0: Oh, you would have?
10: Yes, I would have.
0: Okay, because it definitely did not, right from there, did not look like they kept catch it. But I don't think it altered the game much.
10: No, they had one right after that was bobbled out of bounds and was incomplete. I thought that catch you're talking about, I thought his drag foot was off the ground when he touched out of bounds. Really, that's what I thought. From where I was standing without much of a replay, I was like, yeah, I think he's out of bounds.
9: Yeah. Is that what you saw, Brian?
0: But yeah.
9: Yeah, okay. Yeah.
0: I have my second question. I was watching you write something down after the score, and I remember before you said that you have a different way of writing score. I think it has to do with the difference of what the score was. Do you still do that, and what's the benefit of that?
10: Yep, I still do that.
1: just to explain, rather than put 21-7, I write plus 14. Because the actual score is irrelevant compared to the difference in score. Right? So if we're down 7, I write minus 7. If we're up 3, I write plus 3.
9: Yeah.
1: Just, it's just easier to keep track of what the decision, the next decision might be.
9: Because 3-0 and 14-11 are the same thing.
1: Is the same decision.
9: Yeah.
1: Right?
9: Very cool. Brian, thanks for your call. We appreciate you being with us at 204-780-6868. Bobby is with us on line one. Bobby, thanks for your call. You're on with the head coach.
3: Hi, Coach. Thanks for taking the call. I'm going to ask you two questions. When Calgary plays, they have a short guy standing next to the coach. He's got a white beard and mustache. What is his name and what's his function on the team?
1: It's George, and he's the equipment manager. And George has been there over 50 years, I believe. And he's he's an awesome guy. Everybody loves George. He's one of the best.
3: Okay. Yeah. And my second question, you've already pretty much answered it. What exactly, or does anybody really know what pass interference is?
9: Yes, Bobby.
1: I'm asking you a question in return. How much money do you have for me to answer this question? It's not worth it to get into it, honestly. It's I believe officiating is challenging. It's difficult. The game is fast. The players are very fast. Things happen very quickly out there. You know, there's a limited number of officials in the scope of which they have to, the area of the field they have to mind, or the number of players they have to see and all this stuff. It's fast. It's fast paced. So I wouldn't want to do their job anyway. I think it's difficult. I do like the replay center, having the replay center involved. I do have my own opinions on this. I've been on the rules committee a long time, and we've made some great changes to the game and to how the standards, and I think we're always working on it too. So currently, as of today, I'm not sure what the standard might be. And as of tomorrow, I imagine I'll feel better about what the standard is again. Right?
3: Okay, thanks. Yeah. Thanks, Coach.
1: No problem.
9: Bobby, nice to give us a call at 204-780-6868. The fans' frustration of, is it, can I get a take on what this is, or is that pass interference? Is this, why does it look different when it happens to our guy? A lot of frustration for fans across the Canadian Football League. It's 7:44. Plenty more calls to come with the head coach, Mike O'Shea, the coach's show on 680 CJOB.
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9: Coaches Show is brought to you by DeKalb, your MVP canola seed. 204-780-6868. Bryce Perkins going 76 yards on a quarterback sneak is just how you guys drew it up, I bet.
10: We've been waiting for that one. He's been close a couple times. He had one called back the week before. On a interesting holding call. But it's been close, right? And there's been other times where it's just been tripped up. This time he kept his feet going. The blocking on that edge was phenomenal. Brady does a great job. I mean, the whole side did a great job. Michael Chris Ike, Kevin Sclerosius, Brady. I don't want to miss anybody, but those three on the edge did a great job. Brady came down, blocked basically two guys, like helped one block and turned out, and he drives his feet and just, you know, opens the lane. And Bryce is a good athlete now. He's fast and he's a terrific athlete. I like him as a pro. He's still learning our game, but I like him as a pro. I think he's really good for that room too, apparently. And I mean, he doesn't show it to everybody, obviously, but apparently he's got a really good sense of humor and fits in quite well.
9: And for a listed weight of 231, those are some wheels to go.

0: drops back to throw, gets sacked. We have to kick it away, and they get a chance to kick the winning field goal. Why would anybody not use Brady on second and four in that situation?
1: Well, I'll tell you, and whether you like the answer or not, that there was a called run play. The defense shows up in a formation that suggests that they're going to load the box and bring one plus pressure, which then dictates that you should really throw it to the outside. So we check the play, and then they dropped out from the full-on blitz and didn't necessarily bring that pressure, and we didn't get the ball off. But that's how it happens. I know what it looks like. Once again, it goes from a called run to something else simply because that's what the defense were to dictate at that time, and not pleasing for anybody, obviously.
0: Well, we would have had two cracks at it, and I still like Brady's chances against a full blitz better than I like trying to throw a pass in that situation.
1: Yeah, there's really no gap when they bring everybody like that. There really is no gap to run through. There's a body in every single gap. So you have to change your play call. Most of the time you have to change your play call, especially with that much time left. Yes, do I like Brady running the ball? Absolutely. Absolutely. Do I understand that sometimes running into a wall isn't necessarily going to work?
2: Gary, appreciate your call. We got to zip along. We got about 3 minutes left. Keith with us on line three. Keith, thanks for your call. You're on with Mike O'Shea.
3: Hey, Mike, how's it going tonight?
1: Oh, it's going well. Thank you.
3: I got to disagree with you. Brady can run through a brick wall. He's done it many times before, and I agree with that last call. You should have just given it to him and just let them run it down their throats, because that's what I told my fiance. I'm like, hey, watch this. It's going to be Brady ball the rest of the game. And I said, we're going to kill the clock here. And it's like, and then it's like a pass. I'm like, I told my fiance, I'm like, my God, we're going back to Tommy Condell and his passes. I'm like, why? I don't understand this. Like, is he allergic to, like, he used them great. I mean, when you guys go and use your both sides of the pass and the run, you guys do phenomenal. You walk away from the run and concentrate on the pass. Well, they just walk. You end up losing. Like when Brady doesn't get his touches and get his normal runs, and I could tell just by the way he was reacting when he was running, like he was hot. He was ready to go. Like, does Tommy Condell have no faith in our running back?
1: I just answered the question. He absolutely has faith in Brady. I mean, Brady's leading the league in rushing. And that's not to say, once again, the play call initially was a run, and the defense showed a certain formation that would generally take you out of that. So that's what the answer, whether people like it or not, that's the answer.
2: Right? On the Tommy Condell portion, this season, second and four, you guys run the ball a lot more than the league average of running the ball in second and four. Yep. It's a very specific case, but over 40% run on second and four, the league average is less than a quarter. So
1: yeah. One of those ones. I also believe Brady can run through walls. I do believe that. He's shown that many times.
2: It may not always be the best way to go. All right, I wonder if we have time to squeeze in. Annette, I have about 60 seconds left. Is that okay for you?
4: Yeah, I guess so.
2: All right.
4: I'm always the last caller.
2: Well, you got to get in early. Give us a call at 5-2.
4: The line was busy.
2: Yeah, that's fair.
4: Okay. Did you give Greg McClain the paper I gave you?
2: I did.
4: Did he take it?
2: He did.
4: Okay. How is Zach Collares doing?
1: He looked good today.
4: Oh, he was practicing.
1: Oh, I didn't say that.
2: He didn't practice today, Annette.
4: But he might for Saturday.
1: Well, we'll see. We'll see.
4: What do you mean by we'll see?
2: He's currently on the 6-game injured list, so he'd have to come off that in order to...

0: to play on Saturday.
1: Oh. But Drew Brown did his best.
2: Drew Brown's a very good quarterback for us, yep.
1: Okay, can I ask Derek a question?
0: Super quick, Annette.
1: Does Greg Maffei still go on his word about me going to Calgary if Bombers do good?
0: Oh, I have absolutely no idea on that one. And I haven't. I'll talk to Mackling about it tomorrow, though. I saw him at practice today. We'll have a conversation about that tomorrow. Get the Coach's Show direct to your phone. If you get the Blue Bomber podcast, you get our pre- and post-game coverage as well. 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Thank you, Mike. Appreciate you being with us on the Coach's Show on 680 CJOB.
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20: From the National Newsroom of the Canadian Press, I'm Karen Rebo. U.S. President Donald Trump thinks he can make a trade deal with Canada in the coming weeks. In the Oval Office yesterday, Trump was predicting the Canadian team will contact him in the next 3 or 4 weeks, apologize, and then agree to what he calls a fair deal. Canadian Press reporter Brenda Molina Navidad has more.
21: Trump made the remarks before his bans on some alcoholic drinks, dairy byproducts, and other Canadian goods took effect just after midnight. It's the latest escalation of the trade war since negotiations ended last month. Trump has since hit some Canadian goods with 50% tariffs, removed others from U.S. federal procurement, and signed an executive order to rename Lake Ontario as Lake America.
20: Canada U.S. Trade Minister Dominic LeBlanc's office says the top priority remains protecting and supporting Canadian workers, farmers, families, and businesses from these unjustified actions. U.S. tariffs on the Canadian steel industry are admittedly a factor in Monday's announcement by Stelco Holdings about production changes. Stelco said it will be laying off hundreds of workers as it indefinitely idles finishing operations at its Hamilton, Ontario plant. Up to 500 employees could be affected across its Hamilton and Lake Erie facilities as demand shrinks for its cold, rolled, and galvanized steel. Parent company Cleveland-Cliffs says overall steel tonnage will not be reduced, but it will concentrate production at its Nanticoke operation while changing its product mix. Prime Minister Mark Carney's in Vancouver today, where he is set to make a major announcement related to the energy industry and later about ocean protection. Now, his Liberal government is flying high in the polls, but politics watchers say its latest sweeping economic bill could generate public opposition and a way for opposition parties to gain ground.
22: Bill C-39, known as the Building Canada Strong Act, proposes changes to industrial, environmental, and labor laws, including how Ottawa can intervene in strikes. Both the Conservatives and NDP say they plan to advocate for workers as the legislation moves through Parliament. Pollster Sachi Curl says the two opposition parties are likely to compete for support from union voters. She says the NDP may have an opportunity with the bill as some progressive voters reconsider their options after supporting Prime Minister Mark Carney last year. The legislation also includes measures aimed at speeding up major projects across the country. David Augustine, The Canadian Press.
20: Ontario Premier Doug Ford is urging Albertans to vote to stay in Canada. Ford and Alberta Premier Danielle Smith shared a stage yesterday as they discussed the economy and energy policy at an industry conference in Calgary. Ford told the audience the country needs to stay united.
23: I love Albertans, and we're always going to stick together, and we're always going to be there to support you.
20: Smith says she'll vote to remain in Canada, though critics say she's using the referendum to manage separatist pressure within her party. This is the Canadian Press. In sports, the puck drops on a new NHL season tonight. 5 games on the opening night schedule, including a pair of all-Canadian matchups. Number one draft pick Gavin McKenna is set to play his first regular season contest when his Toronto Maple Leafs host the Montreal Canadiens. Later, Connor McDavid and the Oilers will host the rebuilding Vancouver Canucks in Edmonton. The Leafs open their season tonight just hours after a blockbuster trade. Toronto acquired skilled winger Kirill Marchenko from the Columbus Blue Jackets yesterday and signed him to a 6-year, $75 million contract. The deal also brings goalie Elvis Merzlikins and winger Miles Wood to Toronto, while Columbus will get power forward Matthew Nyes, center Steven Lorenz, defenseman Emile Andre, and a second-round draft pick. The Major League Baseball playoffs get underway today, with 4 wild card best-of-3 series going. From the Canadian Press, I'm Karen Rebo.
0: Brilliant minds. 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
1: Coming up on The Last Show tonight. GLP-1 drugs like Ozempic might be exposing a lie everybody's told themselves, that weight is simply about willpower. What is willpower anyway? The psychology of it in about 10 minutes' time. Then, after that, sharks may be listening to you from way further away than scientists once thought. Turns out sharks have way better ears than we've given them credit for. They're hearing sounds from hundreds of feet away. Will this discovery protect swimmers? We'll tell you more about it halfway through the hour. All right, there's going to be more than just that on the show tonight, but let's dive in. We think of Earth's magnetic field as something that might help you guide a compass, but here's an absolutely wild thought. What if Earth's magnetic field could also have an impact on how you age? Well, a new study suggests it could influence what happens inside living cells. So let's answer some questions about this connection between Earth and our biology here with Professor of Mitochondrial Biology at the University of Nottingham in the UK, Lisa Chakrabarty. Lisa, welcome to the show.
2: Hello.
1: I probably framed that a little too dramatically. We don't necessarily know about the link in humans, but what did you observe when fruit flies were exposed to a weaker magnetic field than, let's say, the Earth has regularly?
2: Yeah, I mean, it's interesting. We used fruit flies. They're these tiny flies that can fit into the shield device that we've got. And we had 2 different fruit flies. So we had fruit flies that are sort of normal and healthy, and then we had others that have a defect that normally make them not live as long as a normal fruit fly. And so, I mean, I guess the most dramatic finding is that when we put these ones that had the disease phenotype in there, where they don't age as, don't live for as long, they seem to live for 20% longer than they would do normally outside the shield. So getting rid of the Earth's magnetic field seemed to help them to live significantly longer lives.
1: So how do magnetic fields affect cells, these fruit flies' ability to live longer? Like, how does it all work, or do we not know exactly yet?
2: So the reason we did the experiment is that we're really interested in the small organelles inside cells that make energy. And these things that make energy, they're often referred to as batteries within the cells. They use electrons, and electrons have charge, and magnets interact with charged electrons, for example. And so what we wanted to do is see whether taking away the magnetic field affects those electrons that are producing energy. And so I think that's what we've shown happens, actually. So when you take away the magnetic field, then you change the actual basic energetic biology inside the cells.
1: I've always thought that like a magnetic field around me, even a strong one, wouldn't really affect my biology unless I had like a piece of metal in me or something like that. Is that just not true? Do magnetic fields in general have an effect on our biology, or would that be too strong a claim to make?
2: So I think what we've always known is that the Earth has this magnetic field that's imperceptible, that doesn't affect our daily lives. And nobody's been terribly excited about the Earth's magnetic field unless you're using it to direct birds in flight when they're migratory. So the basic sort of mechanics of life haven't been looked at in the context of removing the Earth's magnetic field or having the Earth's magnetic field. But all of us, all living creatures, have evolved with this Earth's magnetic field. So much like gravity, for example, on the Earth, it's it's important or it's something that life has had to adapt to or is adapted for. So it's something that's really important for life, we think.
3: Now, with the fruit flies, they had it. Was it a Parkinson's related genetic mutation? Is that what you were talking about earlier?
2: Yes. This is sort of where we're connecting the dots. So Parkinson's disease is interesting, particularly to biologists, because it has a mitochondrial dysfunction. So the little organelles that we're studying in cells are really important in Parkinson's disease, and they become dysfunctional. And so that's why we used a fruit fly that has a dysfunction in mitochondria, which is similar to familial Parkinson's disease, so an inherited form of Parkinson's disease.
3: And so removing the magnetic field or the effects of it on those fruit flies, there is some benefit. I guess my question is, are there places on Earth where the magnetic field is stronger? And could you study the rates of Parkinson's disease or the severity of it in those populations? Like, what can we draw from this as humans, I guess, is my question.
2: No, I mean, that's an absolutely brilliant question. It was one of the first things that actually our co-author, professor of physics, Mark Fromhold, came up with immediately. And he came up with the sort of magnetic field and how it varies around the Earth, and it actually does, and whether we could start making comparisons between instances of Parkinson's in the areas where there's a higher or lower geomagnetic field. It's complicated. It would be a very complicated study to do. The only thing that I can say that really does connect our study to what's going on in humans is that these mitochondria actually perform a very, almost exactly the same function in human cells as they do in fruit fly cells. So from a basic biology point of view, we're looking at something that is relevant for all multicellular organisms that have evolved on Earth.
3: So what would be a takeaway for someone listening to your study? Maybe don't sleep with a strong rare earth magnet underneath my pillow could be perhaps a good takeaway. I'm joking, of course, but like, what could we infer, or what decisions could we make about our life? Or is this just interesting findings and we shouldn't really change anything? We shouldn't immediately book a plane ticket and move to an area with a weaker magnetic field.
2: I mean, your joke is actually quite interesting, because we don't actually think that what we're seeing by taking away the Earth's magnetic field, which is actually very weak, would have a linear relationship with a strong magnet's effect on human biology. So I don't think that we can draw those conclusions. I think for humans, what's really interesting and coming up is the idea of interplanetary space travel, and that we are planning to send people up into places where there is no Earth's magnetic field for long periods of time. And although we've explored very much the effect of radiation effects when you remove the Earth's magnetic field on these astronauts, we've never actually looked at the effect of removing the Earth's magnetic field just by itself, discounting the effects of radiation. So as far as that's concerned, it's probably very important. But from a basic biology point of view as well, if we can see what's increasing the lifespan of these Parkinson's flies, if we can look at the biology that changes in response to removing this environmental pressure, then maybe we can start looking at different therapeutic approaches to help people with these diseases.
3: This has been a really fascinating conversation, Lisa. Thanks for being on the show.
2: Thank you very much for having me.
3: Lisa Chakrabarty is a professor of mitochondrial biology at the University of Nottingham in the UK. After the break, what is willpower anyways, especially in an era where GLP-1 drugs like Ozempic rewrite what we thought we knew about self-control? Ever wonder about the shady corners of the internet where your personal private information can end up? I'm David Cooper, host of The Last Show, and I spent years as a software engineer in Silicon Valley, so I saw how data gets passed around on the internet. Your name, your phone number, your address. Companies you've never heard of can collect it, buy it, sell it, and build a surprisingly detailed picture of you. 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
0: Brilliant guests, better conversations, and zero pretension. The Last Show with David Cooper.
3: Is how much you weigh really a test of willpower? That's one of the questions being raised in the age of GLP-1 drugs. Medications like Ozempic can reduce hunger and what some people describe as food noise. So if a tweak in biology can change how much a person thinks about food, what does that tell us all these years about simply having more self-control? Let's discuss that with Dr. Sophie Atwood, a UK-based behavioral scientist who specializes in diet and health. Sophie, welcome to the show.
1: Thanks for having me.
3: So I think this was a frame common in the 90s. I watch a lot of 90s, 80s sitcoms, and the characters are always talking about willpower and weight, self-control around food, these kinds of conversations. What are we actually describing when we talk about self-control in food?
1: Yeah, so I think it's got a kind of lay meaning, and it's got a meaning in the behavioral research. The way we see it, if we were trying to research self-control, is it's the ability that you have to kind of override short-term impulses to take an action towards a long-term goal. So really, it's the capacity that you have to kind of drown out things like hunger, anger, frustration, boredom, all the difficult emotions on your pathway to get to where you want to go, as well as dealing with things like barriers in the environment, like time, money, weather, all the different things that can get in your way.
3: Now, the average person, this might not be true from your perspective, but the average person will think of these things, especially weight and hunger, as something that you should be able to control. You should just be able to quiet the noise of it, so to speak, which is, you know, I'm sure there's varying beliefs on that. But when we introduce something like GLP-1 drugs that does quiet that noise, what does that teach us about the noise? Is it more biological, or is it just something I can sit at my desk if I try really hard, I can shut off these kind of impulses?
1: Well, they're kind of definitely disrupting the conversation that we're having about willpower, because when it comes to food specifically, what's happening is that we are quite biologically predisposed to be seeking out food in the environment. I mean, we've evolved to try to find that because it keeps us alive. So we're particularly receptive to any, we call them cues or triggers that would indicate food's available. Now, that was really helpful for us through evolutionary past because it meant that we didn't starve. But if you think about what the modern food environment looks like, where we're surrounded by a bountiful mass of food, we have a situation now where we're constantly getting triggered. Our kind of short-term impulses are getting triggered to eat, and our capacity to regulate that from the top down and to take a bit more kind of top-down control over that and get to where we want to go is just being completely swamped or overwhelmed by the current food environment.
3: It seems like I've heard this phrase recently, like it just popped into the conversation, if you will, in the last 3-4 years, this concept of food noise. Now, I know that all the research on this stuff is relatively new because GLP-1 drugs taken widely is a relatively new thing. I know for some cases, these kinds of drugs have been used in diabetes many years ago, but for diet and weight loss, it's relatively new. This concept of food noise, is it a real thing? Do some people have kind of a louder voice in their head, so to speak, driving them to eat and seek food and think about their next meal than others?
1: So I wouldn't say it's particularly a new concept. It's definitely a new framing of the concept. And I think it's a particularly, actually, really useful one because what it's doing is allowing us to have a conversation now about the fact that a lot of food behaviours are automatically triggered by cues in the environment. That conversation hasn't been quite so visible previously. So the medications have come along because people are beginning to experience what it feels like to shut off that response when they take the medication. They now almost have a kind of contrast effect from before and after. So it's become very apparent that food behaviours and responses to the environment are really strong and quite impulsive. So I think what it's done is it's taken a concept that has existed for quite a while in psychology and reframed it in a way that now we can have a bit more of a wider conversation around it. And that's really shifting the narrative around the idea of self-control and where the self and your ability to regulate, the level of responsibility you have compared to this environment that you're operating in that's really overwhelming.
3: Yeah, like I'm pretty, more or less, I mean, I could stand to lose a few, but I'm pretty happy with my weight. And it's pretty easy for me not to like take that second helping, to snack, to grab a cupcake. This idea that for other people, that noise would be way louder, but then to put on them the same expectation that they should have the same willpower as me when it doesn't take that much willpower for me, I think it's interesting. And then when we add something like Ozempic, GLP-1 drugs, to remove that noise, what do people who experience this loudness start to experience? What does it kind of open up for them?
1: Well, we're seeing a very strong effect in people's eating patterns and kind of consequently their weight. So that's a really big evidence that this concept is existing and it means something for people. So what we see, for example, is when people take the medications, they can cut calorie content by around 60 to 40% a day. And these are decreases that may have been really difficult for people to achieve any other way. So the medication is doing something that's quite unique. And we know the medication is working off a biological pathway. So that's really telling us something about how all these mechanisms are coming and kind of working together. Another quite interesting thing we see is when people stop taking the medications, we have almost immediately the reverse effect. So with the kind of within a year of taking the medication, something like 70% of the weight, 70% of people, the weight comes back on. So really, we're seeing quite a rapid response to the medications when you're on them and off them, really indicating that there's something going on here that's biological and beyond the individual's self-control.
3: Yeah, that rebound. But I guess this is where you kind of get an interesting behavioral science question. Like when people go on GLP-1s and the noise goes away, the noise that consumes so much mental energy, they've got all this available brain habits or brain power, rather. How can they use that to change their habits, you know, after taking the medication?
1: But we're kind of really seeing that as like a window of opportunity. There's been a big framing around that this is an idea, because we're seeing this as a moment of quiet where we have the capacity to really introduce some of the more classic behavior change techniques that we may have been using in lifestyle management programs for a really long period of time. So people are not constantly tussling so much with these cues in the environment. They're experiencing really a bit of a breathing space, or this window of opportunity that we can go in and then teach skills, and we can train impulse control, we can help them build plans, we can do a number of other things at that point in time, to see if we can actually help them build a set of habits, which whether you're on the medication or off the medication, will help maintain the losses that you're making initially on the medication for a longer period of time.
3: Is the suggestion that if you are to go on these drugs, maybe some behavioral stuff should go on at the same time, whether it's therapy, whether it's diet coaching, whatever it is, to help with building good habits when the quiet is there, so that when you go off the drugs, if you go off the drugs, you don't rebound? Is that an area where you think a lot of research and thought should be?
1: We 100% need and would advise lifestyle advice and behavior change support for people who are taking these medications. And there's quite gathering evidence now which says that really makes it much more effective. You're much more likely to maintain the losses that you're making. It'll help you do things like preserve lean muscle mass. If you start exercising, you can adopt better dietary habits, so you have all-round health benefits. So very good recommendation to be doing that. And I think we're beginning to get to grips with the unique user journey of people on these medications. This is a new field, so it's not that we have masses of years of evidence on how patients are responding to medication, where in that user journey we need to give people different techniques. But this is a science that's kind of moving. So we're at the early stage of that journey, but we've got all the techniques, and I think we've got a really good opportunity now to kind of craft those in a way to help people kind of optimally while they take these medications, so they don't just drop weight and then they're left alone. And then it kind of comes back on and you're in this endless cycling, which is really not where we want to go.
3: Well, Dr. Sophie Atwood is a UK-based behavioral scientist specializing in diet and health. Sophie, I've really enjoyed the chat. Thanks for being on the show.
1: Thank you.
3: Coming up next, you might want to watch what you say in the ocean, because scientists found certain sharks can hear sounds from over 200 feet away, far beyond what we once thought possible. How are these scary creatures doing it? And does this change anything about shark safety? That's what I want to know. I won't get in the ocean. We'll tell you after the break.
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3: You're swimming in a spooky body of water. You think you're safely out of a shark's range. You might want to rethink that, at least when it comes to sound, because researchers found that black-tip sharks can detect certain noises from more than 200 feet away. And that tells us something fascinating about how these predators navigate their underwater world. I am here to discuss all of this, all things sharks, with marine biology professor at Florida Atlantic University, Stephen Kaijiura. Stephen, welcome to the show.
48: Great, thank you.
3: So people are scared of sharks. I'd like to think that if I swam far enough away from one, oh, let's say 25, 50, 100 feet, I would be okay. You wanted to test whether that was true. What exactly did you look into in your work?
48: Well, people have known that sharks can hear for decades, but there's been remarkably little work done on it recently. And one of the biggest questions is, from how far away are these sharks hearing and orienting? And, you know, previously it was hard for us to measure that, because if you're on the boat, you're looking sort of laterally to see the sharks underwater, and you're just sort of guessing at how far away they are. And you have to be high enough up that you can see far, and, you know, it just wasn't working. And so with the advent of aerial drones now, we can pop a drone up and look down and get like a bird's eye view of the whole area. And now we can actually measure and see how far away are these sharks when they're turning and orienting to these sounds. And so it's sort of a combination of an old idea, but with new technology that allows us to answer a question that's been unanswered previously.
3: What is even sound underwater? Is it the same thing as sound above water? It just maybe travels at a different rate and, of course, sounds different to our ears. But is sound the same underwater as it is above ground?
48: Yeah, sound is basically the same principle underwater as it is in air, but water is a much more dense medium. And so as a result, sound travels much faster and it can travel much farther than it can in air. And so now, you know, what we're hearing, our ears are attuned, they've evolved to hear in air, and we stick our heads underwater, we hear this sort of muffled underwater sound, right? It's not the same as a fish that's evolved to live in water and detect the sound naturally underwater. So for them, you know, we can only sort of guess or take a good estimate of what they're actually hearing, so to speak. But it's, like I said, it's been largely ignored for the past several decades, at least in the realm of shark hearing.
3: Okay, so you got the drone up there. You know where the sharks are in the water. You play a sound. What kind of sound do you play? And from how far do the sharks, are they able to hear this?
48: Right. And so we're playing like a low-frequency pulsed sound. Like this. And the reason we're doing that, number one, is sharks are able to hear low frequencies much better than high frequencies. And the pulsing is something that's likely to be stimulating to the animal. If you play a constant tone, they're just going to ignore it after a while. But by pulsing it, it's something that they can't really ignore. And the neat thing is with the drone, I mean, we saw them orienting from 250 feet away, and that's the minimum, right? You know, if we'd flown higher and it had a wider field of view, we would have seen them from, you know, even greater distances orienting to the sound. So I think there's, you know, more that definitely needs to be done. I'm keen to do it again with a drone at, like, you know, much higher to see how much farther these sharks are orienting to the sounds, because what we're seeing is a minimum of 250 feet, and I know they can do much better than that.
3: I want to get to what the sharks will do in terms of preying on fish because of their good ability to hear, but I got to ask, why those particular sounds? Why do-do-do-do-do, like you describe?
48: So if you play a constant tone, if you hear like a constant buzz, you'll eventually tune that out. You'll eventually ignore that because it's this constant background stimulus. Same thing with the sharks. So if you play like a constant, you know, a certain frequency, they will eventually say, yeah, that's not interesting. But if you pulse it, you can't ignore that. It's something that's continually interrupting you. And so the sharks are inclined to pay more attention to that. And in addition, the pulsing sort of simulates a fish that's swimming, that's struggling. And as it's beating its tail erratically, that's the sort of noise that we're trying to simulate here. That's what we're trying to get the sharks to respond to.
3: Now, if you just raised a tone or two, your pulsing would sound like the theme to Jaws. Dude. Jokes aside, so how do sharks and what do sharks do with this hearing when they hunt? Why are they using their acute sense of hearing in the wild?
48: It would be advantageous to be able to know where the prey are, no matter where you are with respect to the prey. And so as a result of this, sharks have evolved this ability to detect these sounds from long distances away. So it brings them into the general area. You know, you can't see 250 feet underwater, but you could hear. And so the shark could hear something struggling, could hear something moving, hear a commotion, and be attracted and say, what is that? And swim in that general direction. Once the shark gets closer, then it can sort of see, ah, I see a school of fish or whatever. All right. And then once it gets really close, it can detect those individual fish with its electroreceptors and detect the electric fields emanating around them and position its mouth right over top of that fish to bite it. But it needs that initial stimulus to bring it in from a long distance to get close enough to employ the other senses like vision and lateral line and electroreception.
3: Does this mean sharks with this good sense of hearing actually like us as people a lot more because they can basically hear us in the ocean all the time and they choose not to eat us? Is this proof that sharks are nicer than we thought?
48: Well, yeah, you could interpret it that way. You know, if sharks wanted to eat us, we would be eaten. You know, for the most part, these sharks are really skittish. And the sounds we were playing were deliberately, we played them loud to try and startle the sharks and get them to jump. And it's the same sort of thing. If you're splashing around in the water, you are not a natural prey item for these sharks. You're not something that they're naturally interested in. You don't sound like a fish per se. And so as a result of that, when the shark hears you splashing around and making commotion, it's probably going to swim away. And we see this a lot. When we're trying to get close to the animals to get pictures or something, these sharks are they're pretty skittish. They like to stay out of our way.
3: Now, as a marine biologist who studies sharks, I know that people are very scared of sharks. Are there any misconceptions, anything that you want people to know about these perhaps misunderstood animals?
48: Yeah, I think a lot of the information that people have about sharks is sadly due to the sensationalizing of the sharks in the media. You know, you think of Jaws that really sort of changed the world's perspective on sharks in the 1970s. And then even now we have things like Discovery Channel Shark Week. It has the great potential to inform people, but how do they advertise it? They advertise it with sharks jumping out of the water with the big teeth and biting seals and whatever else. And that's what has people's attention. That's what gets their attention in the first place. And so I think, you know, people have this mindset that sharks are out there. They're going to jump out and get you. No. They're out there all the time. And the number of bites on people is vanishingly small. And so you have a tiny chance of getting bitten. Don't worry about it. Go to the beach. Have a good time. You have a much better chance of dying on your way driving to the beach than you do when you get there.
3: Much better chance of getting bitten by a person on your way to the beach.
48: True, exactly that.
3: Well, Stephen, thanks for sharing the study with me. The findings are fascinating. I didn't know sharks could hear that well, and I appreciate you being on the show.
48: My pleasure. Thank you so much.
3: Stephen Caggiura is a marine biology professor at Florida Atlantic University. Coming up after the break, if your fantasy life, like in the bedroom, would horrify your real-life self, congratulations, you might be normal. So in a few moments' time, we'll talk about what our sexy fantasies reveal about us and what they absolutely do not. Let me let you in on something I learned after 15 years working as a software engineer in Silicon Valley. You'd be surprised how little information anyone needs to start finding a lot about you online. I'm David Cooper, host of The Last Show. 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
3: For any sensitive listeners or parents with children, we're about to discuss sex and human sexuality, so listener discretion advised. We tend to assume that if something turns us on, some part of us might secretly want it. But is that actually true? And how much should we be reading into our sexual fantasies? Do we actually mean it when we think something wild and exciting? Or is it just sort of beside us, not a part of us at all? Well, that's what I want to discuss here with Ariana Turner, a personality psychologist who specializes in life stories and sexuality. Ariana, welcome to the show.
12: Thank you so much. I'm excited to be here, David.
3: So this is a big one. If I or somebody fantasize about something, does that mean a part of me actually wants it, even if it seems totally out there? Maybe my romantic partners would be appalled if they heard it.
12: Right. Yeah, and I think the answer is maybe, right? What research shows is that when we think about our biggest fantasy, like the thing that like really gets us going most of the time, about 75% of the time, that's what we really want. And we want that to happen in our real lives, though only a third of us have actually acted that out, perhaps in part because of what you describe of like, how do I tell a partner about this? How do I feel safe bringing this out into the open? But even with our biggest fantasy, 25% of people don't actually desire that happening to them in their real lives. And if we strip down to like, okay, maybe not, it's not my biggest fantasy, but it's like something I think about occasionally, then that's even less, right? And so it's really easy to think about this as a verdict on ourselves, right? Like we're having this thought, so therefore it means I must want this thing, or I'm like having a particular like physical response to this visual stimuli or to the idea of this. So that must mean that I want it. And particularly for women, the mapping of your physical response onto like your like subjective wanting of something, your mental state around it, there's not a clean correlation there. There is a lot of disparity between like how your body is responding to something and how mentally and emotionally you are responding to that thing. So it can be a bit of a trap for people, particularly women, to be like, okay, I'm having this thought or my body is having this reaction, and that must mean that I want it.
3: Interesting. So there are cases, it seems like around 25%, maybe I got the number wrong, but there are cases where people fantasize about things, but they don't actually want it in real life.
13: Yeah.
3: Seems like that's less common than those who fantasize and do want it, but it's perfectly normal if we fantasize about something really out there.
12: Exactly.
3: And we know that it's not something we would want to do. That is a normal thing that some people experience.
12: Yeah. Oh, absolutely. Yeah, and that's the fun thing about sexuality. Like, you know, everything is normal, really.
3: Okay, good. Well, you say that. but we won't get too much into that. Okay, and then...

0: coming up just when we're thinking about it on our own. Like, that can be distressing enough to be like, oh, that's a little freaky, or I don't know what people would think, or like, I don't like that version of myself that's coming up in this fantasy. And so you have to get through that barrier, number one. And then number two, you need to get through the barrier of being like, okay, I need to feel safe and vulnerable enough to bring this up with another person. And that introduces so many other aspects where you're getting into people's comfort around communicating around sex, which, as we know, as a species, we struggle with communication at the best of times. And around sex and fantasy, that is so hard. That is like, that's when the communication issues kind of come to the fore. And then you're, one, assessing the other person's level of comfort around fantasies themselves. Like, maybe they're having their own questions of like guilt or confusion, or like, what does this mean? Or like, maybe this is a bit freaky based on the internal schema I have about this. And then you have to also rely on the fact that like someone else needs to want this too.
1: Yeah, you're talking about being comfortable with that version of yourself. I'm worried, you know, my partner's not comfortable with that version of me.
0: Totally, totally. And like, they might not be, but that still doesn't mean that you shouldn't feel safe enough to bring that up with your partner and at least like test the waters. But I'm not at all surprised that only a third of people are enacting their greatest fantasies.
1: Is it good to enact our greatest fantasies, or is there some benefit to leaving them as fantasies, as something that you're kind of left hoping for?
0: That's a great question. That's a great question. And I think it depends on the person. Of there are real benefits of both, of being like, I get to enact this in my real world. I get to feel this in my body. I get to like have the novelty and adventure of that. Like, that is just good for us. And like, yeah, as we know, like we have these like decades worth of sex lives ahead of us. And it's great to like have these experiences of like trying something new and tapping into new parts of our sexuality that is healthy. And yet it's also really healthy and wonderful to like, you know, have this imagination and live in this fantasy world where it can just be whatever you imagine. Like, there's not the sort of like hiccups that and reality aspects that like meet you in the day to day. But the thing about humans is that like, once we have a fantasy fulfilled, like, new fantasies can take their place, and we can kind of have both.
1: Certainly they can. Is there anything useful that our fantasies can tell us about ourselves? Can we learn about ourselves through our fantasies?
0: Definitely, definitely. But there's just an important caveat with all of this that I think it's important, like, if you have a new fantasy coming up, to get curious about that, but to not demand that it provides you a verdict on yourself, right? And so perhaps if I am like going through my life and suddenly I'm having these fantasies about being really submissive or having a sort of like more dominant encounter with someone else, there's a world in which that reflects a sense of like, I'm hyper controlled in my real life. Like, I am taking care of everything. I'm in control. I'm the manager of my own life. And wanting to just be like, I'm kind of giving up control. I'm choosing to give up control in this moment because I'm like needing that release. Or maybe it's that like I am like really feeling the urge to like just have someone be like uncontrollably desiring of me, because maybe I've been missing that in my relationship for the last 10 years. And so that's why I want the sort of like overpowering sexual experience. But maybe also the answer is that like, you're into feet just because you're into feet, and it doesn't necessarily have to like loop back to some like memory or central wound at age two. And so it's just getting curious about it, but it's also accepting that like sometimes it's just a fun, sexy thing.
1: Sure. I think we spend an enormous amount of energy trying to figure out who we really are. But what if there isn't one version of yourself when it comes to sexual fantasies? What if there is no single, consistent, true self? That's what I want to discuss here with Ariana Turner. When we come back from the break, she's a psychologist specializing

0: 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We'll be back with more of this in a moment.
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21: From the National Newsroom of the Canadian Press, I'm Karen Rebo. Canadians are starting this Tuesday with a stepped-up trade war with our American neighbors. A new ban on about $1 billion worth of Canadian imports took effect at a minute after midnight, marking another escalation in President Donald Trump's second-term trade war in his hunt for more concessions.
8: At the heart of the dispute with Canada, says President Trump, is that
16: they have been one of the worst countries in the entire world.
8: And so, at 12:01 this morning, the U.S. imposed a ban on the importation of Canadian whey protein, molasses, non-alcoholic beer, and some alcohol. It's largely symbolic, as the forbidden items represent about 0.25% of Canadian imports to the United States. Jim Ryan, ABC News.
21: Trump said yesterday he expects Canada will return to the table in the coming weeks with an apology, as well as an offer to get rid of all Canadian tariffs that will help bring about a deal. Ontario Premier Doug Ford agrees with Premier Danielle Smith on the issue of Alberta not separating from Canada. The two leaders shared a stage at an energy conference in Calgary yesterday, and Ford offered some simple advice.
22: I'm going to keep this real, real short. Folks, united we stand, divided we fall. We need to be a united country. We need to stand together, and we're so much stronger.
21: As for Smith, she told the audience Alberta's relationship with Ottawa has improved since Prime Minister Mark Carney came along, and she encourages Albertans to stay in Canada and work toward the future. Albertans will vote in a referendum next month on whether to stay in Canada or hold a second binding referendum on leaving. Manitoba's opposition Progressive Conservatives find themselves in the unusual spot this morning of looking for a leader on the first day of the legislature's fall session. Abhi Khan announced his resignation yesterday, saying not only is he quitting as leader, he's also leaving the caucus entirely and will sit as an independent.
23: I cannot be part of a caucus with a small minority membership that lacks moral integrity.
21: His departure leaves the Tories with 19 seats, compared with 34 for the governing NDP. There's also one Liberal member and now three independents. And Canadian-American author Emily St. John Mandel's new book, Exit Party, explores two ways the U.S. might collapse in the current political climate and how people might cope in the aftermath. Mandel says she's seeing shades of the post-traumatic future she writes about play out across the U.S. now.
24: I do think of it as being a hopeful book. You know, it's aftermath and it's new countries being formed in the collapse of the old ones. And people are retaining their humanity and their resilience in incredibly difficult times. And we have seen that too. The way people have stood up to ICE in places like Minneapolis has been extraordinary and incredibly brave.
21: This is the Canadian Press. In sports, the puck drops on a new NHL season tonight. 5 games on the opening night schedule, including a pair of all-Canadian matchups. No. 1 draft pick Gavin McKenna is set to play his first regular season contest when his Toronto Maple Leafs host the Montreal Canadiens. Later, Connor McDavid and the Oilers will host the rebuilding Vancouver Canucks in Edmonton. The Leafs open their season tonight just hours after a blockbuster trade. Toronto acquired skilled winger Kirill Marchenko from the Columbus Blue Jackets yesterday and signed him to a 6-year, $75 million contract. The deal also brings goalie Elvis Merzlikins and winger Miles Wood to Toronto, while Columbus will get power forward Matthew Nyes, center Steven Lorenz, defenseman Emile Andre, and a second-round draft pick. The Major League Baseball playoffs get underway today, with 4 wild-card best-of-3 series going. From the Canadian Press, I'm Karen Rebo.
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25: For any parents with children or sensitive listeners, we're about to discuss sex and human sexuality, so listener discretion advised. We like people, especially ourselves, to make sense, to have one personality, to have one set of values, one coherent story. But what if a healthy human being is actually several competing stories at once? What if that applies to your sexual fantasies, too? That's what we're going to discuss here with Ariana Turner, a personality psychologist who specializes in life stories and sexuality. Ariana, welcome back to the show.
26: Thank you. Excited to be back.
25: This is such an interesting conversation. We're talking about sexual fantasies. Before the break, you were talking about how a certain percentage of people have fantasies that they don't want to act on, which can, I guess, create sort of a crisis of self, right? Like, who am I? Am I the person that has this fantasy that I think I don't want to act on? Or am I the person who doesn't want to act on this fantasy and I find the details of it kind of off-putting?
26: Right, right.
25: But should we have that crisis of self, I guess, is the question.
26: Yeah, I think we often have this crisis of self when we have like shame and guilt around different parts of ourself. Right. I think that's what really introduces this crisis. And of course, like, with the caveat that if you're experiencing like real fragmentation and like you don't recognize yourself in moments where it's like, this is, I'm not acting in accordance with my values, that's something different. But what's really normal is that we have these different parts of ourselves, and we're also humans that need to exist on a spectrum where neither end of the spectrum is like where we can exist all the time. That's actually not a healthy balance for us, because we do need some level of balance and correction in that way. And so maybe if, like, again, I think moving off of or playing off of the scenario we talked about earlier, if you're someone who is hyper controlled in your real life, like you really associate yourself with like being a planner and like being organized and like being on top of your life. And maybe you have like three kids and you have like a parent you're taking care of and you're maintaining all of these systems. And that is that's a really critical part of who you are. And that gives you some sense of like satisfaction to have that level of control, but you can't operate in that all the time, because you need balance. You need moments where you like release that control and you can just be, and someone else can be making the decisions. And so maybe that is playing into some of these more like control and power fantasies you might be having. And so I think it's just so beautiful to meet that as like this other part of yourself that gets to be expressed and like met with curiosity in a sexual space, because that is actually a space in our lives where we have the most opportunity to explore different parts of ourselves, to literally role play.
0: That's such a good example. Someone who's really on top of things, organized, structured in real life, and then in the bedroom, it's basically the opposite, and it's okay to be both. That's actually a consistent narrative, to have these two kind of contradictory things a part of us. You study or you do work with something called narrative identity. What is that in like normal person language? What does that mean? How does that apply to our fantasies?
26: How I describe narrative identity is it's the internalized, evolving story we tell ourselves and others about who we are and how we came to be the person we are. So basically, the way we tell our life story reflects something really critical about our identity, about our personality. You're not just like telling the story of your divorce or getting your dream job. You are revealing something really fundamental about who you are and how you make sense of yourself. And so what I find interesting is that I think in life story work, there are a lot of like cultural and societal forces that are acting to limit our agency into what story we think like we can tell about our lives. And so I think I'm exerting agency of being like, yeah, I want to tell this story or live out this life of like getting married by 25 and having two kids by 30 and like becoming a lawyer like my parents. But that story can be inherited. And so I think about breaking that down into sort of the sexual life story and how much more complicated that gets in that space, because we're having so many more societal stories coming at us to tell us who we can be as a sexual person and what that is supposed to look like and what stories we can tell about it. And fantasies, I think, are a way in some spaces to kind of
0: break out of
26: that, intervene. Yeah, to be like, actually, I might want this extra thing that might just be me, that might just be part of me.
0: Like, how much of this story that we tell ourselves comes from culture, do you think? And I mean, like, in the bedroom, like the acts we do, the things we're allowed to do, the conversations we think will go badly will go well.
26: Oh, God. To be fair, to my knowledge, there is no actual statistic on this. But I would say for the average person, more than half.
0: Yeah.
26: It takes a lot to dismantle that. Like, out of all the things in our life that we hold shame and guilt and confusion around, like, sex is just like this microcosm.
0: It's funny because it's supposed to be so private. It's supposed to be just a thing you do with your partners, or I guess by yourself.
26: Yeah.
0: And yet, like, all these forces, these external forces come in. telling a story of how we're supposed to behave, I suppose.
26: Yeah, there's a reason it's really hard to shut our brains off during, when it's like, it's such like an embodied experience. And yet like our brains are going all the time to be like, is this right? Do I look right? How are they perceiving me? Am I asking for too much or something too weird?
0: Yeah. Or do I smell? My hygiene isn't amazing. I don't know why you're talking about me, but no, I'm kidding. I should shower more. Not important. Back on track here. Is kind of breaking free from this script worthwhile? And how do we do it? I know we just have a few more minutes here, but like, we're talking about fantasies. We're talking about sex. Like, how do we enact some of them without it destroying our lives, our relationships? I think that's the biggest worry.
26: Yeah. Like, if we look at fantasies, right, we think we're kind of like unusual or kind of freaky in our fantasies. And like 96% of fantasies for Americans are like fall into like seven categories. We have these really common fantasies, like more than half of Americans have fantasies around power and control and force. And we're not talking about that. So we're treating that as taboo. But the reality is that fantasies around power, control, and force, or sort of like in the BDSM space, are just related to openness to sexual experience and can be related to like better self-esteem. And I think where that comes from is we're accepting this part of ourselves. We're being compassionate and curious, and we're giving that part of ourselves an outlet. And so it's not actually revealing something pathological about you. It's just that you're giving yourself that opening to really lean into that space in this really like beautiful, consensual way. And I think, but it's important with fantasies to think about like, okay, if I'm enacting this in my real world, like what are the consequences of this? Like there, you have to think about sort of the broader scope of things and then kind of get a bit piecemeal about it. Like maybe I just like introduce handcuffs. See how that feels.
0: Sure. Handcuffs, paddle. Okay, well, I've really enjoyed this chat. I wish we had more time. Ariana, thanks for being here.
26: Of course. Thank you so much for having me on, David. This was great.
0: Ariana Turner is a personality psychologist who specializes in life stories and sexuality. Just ahead, something to put on your dating resume. A father of a daughter. That's right. Research finds that girl dads may be more committed and supportive partners. But why? That's next. Do you ever wonder who actually has your personal information? I certainly do. I'm David Cooper, and before hosting The Last Show, I spent 15 years working as a software engineer in Silicon Valley. So I got a pretty good look at how personal data moves around the internet. Your name, your phone number, your address. Companies you've never heard of can collect it, buy it, and sell it. And what bothered me was, even knowing all of that, I still couldn't stop my own personal information from showing up on data broker websites, which means if you had my phone number, you could have typed it into a sketchy search website and gotten my home address. 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
0: There's a stereotype that girl dads are built different. They're more emotionally tuned in. They're patient with their daughters and more protective. But is there actually anything behind that idea? Well, a new study looks at whether having a daughter can influence the way fathers behave in their romantic relationships, from how well they communicate and show affection to how committed and supportive they are as partners. So, does becoming a girl dad make a man more loving? Let's dig into it here with Katie Gillis, an author and psychotherapist. Katie, welcome to the show.
26: Thank you so much for having me. I'm definitely excited about this topic.
0: Me too. For those who have never heard or are struggling to find an exact definition, what is a girl dad? How is this portrayed in the media? It seems like it's a real type.
26: Yes, it's become a type because on social media, you know, people will say girl mom, boy mom, girl dad, and it's just become a way to describe, you know, someone who, a dad who has a girl, a dad who has a daughter.
0: But also like acting in certain ways, being super supportive, like there's certain connotation with it as well.
26: Absolutely. It's become like kind of a way of saying that someone is maybe a little bit more gentle or kind or sweet, you know, because it's often depicted with when men are acting in ways that are maybe more, you know, stereotypically feminine. So maybe things like being sweet, being gentle, being affirming. And so it's often used to describe kind of like the tender moments.
0: Got it. Okay. And so what does some of this research dig into when it comes to these girl dads or fathers with daughters, I guess is a more traditional way to say it.
26: So the research actually showed that men who had daughters, who had female children, were more likely to show greater senses of attachment, like a greater sense of attachment towards the mother of their child. And so what they meant by attachment was things like, more connection, more trust, more levels of intimacy, and more, a sense of kind of
14: you know, wanting to be that good provider and that protector. And so, and then the researchers actually, you know, they were like, okay, well, you know, maybe the men are going to say that anyway, because of course, you know, who wouldn't want to think that they're more gentle or sweet to their children. So the researchers actually asked the moms too, and the moms agreed. The moms said, yeah, we noticed a change when my daughter was born that I didn't notice when, you know, say my son was born or before we had kids, which was interesting.
0: So what are some of these like behaviors or relationship dynamics that shift or change or grow when a father has a daughter?
14: So it's interesting because they were measuring things like attachment. So like how secure the partners feel about each other. They were measuring things like trust, satisfaction in the relationship. And I know that a lot of these things can kind of be, you know, subjective, but the researchers had you know, different ways of measuring these things. And it was really interesting because the thing that they found was that the fathers, like the parents actually reported that too. They reported, yeah, I've changed from having a girl. And I feel maybe, you know, more secure in my relationship or more affectionate towards my partner, you know, which was really interesting and noteworthy.
0: Now, do we think it's just because a father has a daughter, or can other factors shape how someone behaves in a relationship?
14: Yeah.
0: Is it causation, correlation?
14: No. So actually, yeah, and the research, you know, they addressed that too, because they were like, well, you know, this could be due to many different things, because maybe when someone has a child, maybe they're more likely to see themselves as being more sweet and affectionate and more satisfied with the mother of their child, maybe. Another thing too, I think it's really important to look into is our culture and how our culture views parenting and men and masculinity and children and how we gender children. You know, if a child is viewed as feminine or if a child is a girl, maybe parents are more likely to be protective of them versus a child that's a male. Parents, research does show that the parents aren't as maybe gentle and protective. We're almost, you know, kind of reinforcing the ruggedness that we expect from boy children.
0: I wonder if there's something to this point, if having a daughter allows a father who might play into these stereotypes, who might play into the not wanting more feminine traits, just the act of having a daughter sort of gives someone like that permission to embody some of these more stereotypically feminine traits.
14: That's kind of my assumption as a therapist. I often see that with my male clients where, you know, maybe this is a part of them that they always had. You know, they always had that part that was maybe sweet and loving and endearing. But now that they're a girl dad, you know, or now that they have a girl, it's almost like they have that excuse to do those things, you know, to pull out, you know, you see those commercials or the movies where the guy will get the tea set and he's like drinking the fake tea. And like, that's so sweet. And I often wonder, you know, maybe he always had that playful, fun, sweet side, but this was his first, you know, time to maybe have an excuse and like a socially acceptable excuse to act like that, maybe.
0: You don't need an excuse to act that way, I guess, would be my point here. But let's not make this too much about me on the soapbox. I guess the big question here, this popular image of the girl dad that we just discussed, that we've been discussing, does the evidence stack up and say that it's kind of true that men do behave this way when they have daughters? The why aside.
14: Yeah, it does show. I mean, for at least this sample, it showed. Now, whether we can say if this is representative of, you know, a wider population, it's hard to tell because there's so many factors that come into it. I wonder if we, you know, surveyed a group of people, you know, in with different cultural backgrounds or maybe in different regions, if it might show differently. But who knows? But I like to think as a girl who had a dad who,
0: like many people, not everyone, but many people,
14: I like to think that maybe there already is that soft side that they want to do and they want to reinforce and they want to act out. And this was kind of their excuse or their reason, like that, you know, the part of me that sees that and has experienced that, I want to believe that, you know, that it is there.
0: to what we were talking about earlier, that someone would need to have a child who is a girl as in a sort of an excuse or a reason to behave in these more empathetic, tender ways. What do you make of that? Or do we not like that this is the way things are for some people?
14: Yeah, I do think that a big part of this is our culture. You know, we as a culture, we don't allow men to express a lot of these vulnerable traits in many, you know, safe and freely expressive ways. Now, I like to think that that is changing. I like to think that with, you know, younger generations that, you know, these gender roles aren't as strict and maybe that is coming out differently. But I mean, our culture, we do allow this with women a lot more. And it was interesting because in that research, it didn't show a difference between girl moms and boy moms, which is interesting, but it did show a difference between boy
0: dads and girl dads. Yeah, sorry, confusing.
14: Yeah. Which is like that. I think that was the most telling because it showed that, you know, maybe women act the same, you know, towards, you know, or feel the same with daughters and sons, but maybe with men, you know, they're kind of like, okay, this is my chance, you know, or this is my opportunity to feel like I can display these traits.
0: So the short of it for me is girl dads, you're doing great. Not girl dads, men. You can take on these softer traits. Why not?
14: Yes.
0: Katie Gillis is an author and psychotherapist. Check out her book. It's called Healing from Parental Abandonment and Neglect. That's available wherever books are sold. Katie, I've really enjoyed the chat. Thanks for being on the show.
14: Yes. Thank you so much for having me.
0: Coming up after the break, is it possible to believe two things that both literally cannot be true at the same time and somehow not notice that contradiction? Well, a study into people who believe in hardcore conspiracy theories shows that those individuals can do exactly that. We'll explain a little more, share details of the study, and after the break, what it all reveals about how all of us decide what feels true.
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21: 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A yawning Cage, and it's 1-0 Winnipeg.
9: Moose, Gold Eye, Sea Bears, Westmoon, Bisons, Junior Hockey, Curling, High School. 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
22: 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He does both. 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

0: can someone genuinely believe two explanations when both literally cannot be true at the same time? Imagine a person who believed in the conspiracy theory that Princess Diana was murdered, or that Princess Diana secretly faked her own death. Both can't be true at the same time, so why might someone believe both? Well, a new study suggests that as conspiratorial thinking rises, our sort of internal fact checker may start getting surprisingly flexible. Let's talk about why here with psychologist and researcher at the University of Bristol in the UK, Alessandro Miani. Alessandro, welcome to the show.
1: Thank you. Hi.
0: So let's start with this very absurd example I gave. How can someone believe that she was murdered and she faked her own death at the same time? I'm not a, you know, scholar of logic, but as I understand it, both cannot be true.
1: Yeah, exactly. Well, the fun part is that they are incompatible. You know, these two statements are incompatible. Lady Diana was killed by MI6 and Lady Diana faked her own death. But they are both compatible with the idea that they hide the truth. So in the mind of the conspiracy believer, those two statements, those two beliefs are not completely incompatible in their mind. Obviously, they are. So why do people believe those? One idea is that those beliefs are actually expressed as probabilities. So not a true belief. I truly believe that Lady Diana was killed. But, you know, it's possible. It's a possibility. And I can assign a certain, you know, percentage of this probability. So a person can be coherent if this person thinks that if this person assigned a 30% probability to Lady Diana being killed and 70% to Lady Diana died in Paris, you know, you are still coherent. You can also believe 99% in the conspiracy theory and 0.01 in the official version, and you are still coherent. The problem starts when you assign more probabilities to those beliefs, so 0.50 and 0.70 to the two conspiracy theories. In that way, you are incoherent.
0: Okay, you're using the word incoherent. I'm kind of following. So if I say maybe A happened, maybe B happened, that's different from me saying I'm 90% convinced that both A and B happened. At some point, like, the kind of coherence goes away and we get into the irrational territory. Is that kind of what you're saying?
1: Yes, yes, is that.
0: But there are people who get into these theories. Maybe they don't look at these beliefs as simple yes or no beliefs. Like, why does this happen? I don't believe things that are incompatible. At least I don't think I do. I might.
1: Well, that's a general phenomenon. That is, your worldview is actually pulling the strings. So there was a study on anti-transgender rhetoric. They showed that people who oppose transgender rights, they held incompatible beliefs at the same way. So this is something that happens beyond conspiracy theories. It's not specifically related to conspiracy theories.
0: Interesting, but it certainly does crop up with conspiracy theories.
1: Yes, I mean, because generally people believing in those theories tend to be less rational, less based on evidence and this kind of stuff. So it's easier to, you know, be incoherent when you are a conspiracy believer.
0: Is this something that people are conscious of? I'll take a pretty maybe unrelated example, but when someone's like cheating on their spouse, suppose I'm cheating on my wife, a wife is cheating on their husband, they can hold the belief that they love their family, they love their spouse, and also do this awful thing and cheat with another romantic partner that is, and you can kind of hold them in your head at the same time somehow. Maybe you're conscious of it, maybe you're not. Maybe you're in one mode of thinking one day, another mode of thinking in another. When people hold incompatible beliefs, are they conscious of it? Are they aware of these contradictions? Are they saying, I know both of these things can have happened, and yet I still believe them? Or is this all just kind of happening in the background?
1: Well, I think it's the wrong example, because they're not completely, I mean, they're not really logically incompatible. I think you are going to the territory of morality.
0: Okay. We can back out of it. Maybe you can come up with a better example. But what I'm saying is, are people conscious of their beliefs while they hold them?
1: Yes. So this is interesting because there is research showing that people actually, researchers try to do some intervention. So people are exposed to incompatible beliefs. They agree to both of them. And the researcher says, look, how is possible that you believe both? And people actually rationalize. So they find a way to find a way to accommodate both beliefs.
0: And what?
1: So they say, for example.
0: Yeah, what is that way?
1: They say, well, now I don't remember exactly the paper, the procedure, but was something like they try to find a way to find an overarching, you know, justification to accommodate both beliefs. One of them could be going to the realm of probabilities and say, yeah, you know, it's possible. I'm not saying that it's completely true, but, you know, it's possible and all this kind of stuff.
0: We were talking about Princess Di, contradictory beliefs. Are there any other ones that you see crop up, you know, that are that the average person would say, okay, that can't be true, but the believer of the conspiracy theory deeply believes both contradictory views are true?
1: Yes, there are many, actually. The research started in 2012, so it's been a long time we are studying this stuff. Other researchers from Serbia, and there was another paper, you know, in 2023. So we have plenty of items or theories that people endorse, I mean, compatible.
0: Can you give me some examples?
1: Yeah, like the classic, like Epstein faked his own death and Epstein was killed, for example. Others about climate change. So, for example, climate change is a hoax COVID. Well, that was the super...
0: Yes, it was both a hoax and also...
1: bioweapon.
0: And also, like, we shouldn't take the vaccine. Yeah, or things like this.
1: Yeah, exactly. And people believe those kind of stuff.
0: Okay, so I sort of understand the outline here that you can believe two things at the same time. When we come back from the break with Alessandro Miani, a psychologist and researcher at the University of Bristol, we're going to get to the big question. How can this happen? For example, maybe conspiracy believers aren't simply getting the facts wrong. They're playing by a completely different set of rules for deciding what feels true. We'll be back with this discussion in a moment.
2: 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Call us anytime, toll-free in the U.S. and Canada at 1-888-505-6644. 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The Last Show with David Cooper.
0: One of the things I try to do for people is show them answers to everyday questions, especially about tech and AI. I'm David Cooper from The Last Show, and before hosting a talk show, I spent 15 years in Silicon Valley as a software engineer, so I was pretty aware of what happens to your personal data, your name, your phone number, your address. 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
0: Before the break, we were discussing how it's possible to believe conspiracy theories that are completely incompatible. For example, someone who believes that Princess Diana was murdered and that she secretly faked her own death. Both can't be true, but there are those who might believe things like that. Here's a stranger question. What if contradictory conspiracy theories coexist because the details matter less than the bigger story? For example, that someone powerful is hiding something from you. Let's continue our discussion here with Alessandro Miani, a psychologist and researcher at the University of Bristol in the UK. Alessandro, welcome back to the show.
1: Thank you.
0: Okay, here's where we're gonna talk your experiments, made up events. When people hold contradictory beliefs, how can they do that? Why can they do that? That's the deeper question here.
1: Well, actually, we don't really know that. And there's another thing that is missing in research is assessing the extent to which people believe also in the official story and incompatible belief, because the official story is incompatible with one theory. So we can have three beliefs. Lady Diana was killed, Lady Diana faked her own death, and Lady Diana died accidentally in Paris. So we don't exactly know if people really reject the official story, you know. So this could be important also to assess the probability, as I said earlier, saying that, oh, it's possible. You know, I'm not a conspiracy believer, because people don't like being called believers. So one possibility, as I told you, is that they don't really believe them, but they think it's possible. But then they overshoot with probabilities and, you know, agreement on a Likert scale. Likert scale are those strongly disagree, strongly agree that we use in psychology. So this is one reason.
0: Another reason you were telling me about this at the commercial break, like this idea that the worldview can inform the belief. So if I believe the government is hiding something from me, if I believe those in power are doing shady things, then any kind of belief that confirms that, I'll believe is true, even if those beliefs are incompatible. Am I understanding this correctly?
1: Yes, there's a super interesting fact about conspiracy theories is that they investigate an object of investigation that tried to hide the truth. So, for example, you can make everything a conspiracy theory by saying that they hide the truth. So I can tell you this is green, and you say, no, it's not green. And they tell you, well, because your glasses are showing you this is green, and they hide the truth from you. So basically, there's no evidence, there's no way to come up with a counter argument against conspiracy theory. So they are almost invincible in this case. So, for example, you have a theory like a big pharma is hiding the truth about, I don't know, homeopathy and this kind of stuff. Okay, because we know homeopathy doesn't work at all, beyond placebo, obviously.
0: That's true. The placebo effect is strong, and for that, but all that aside, homeopathy, I think a lot of the compounds are like just water and sugar pills. There's nothing else in there. Homeopathy aside, let's accept that the mainstream medical view is that it doesn't work. I believe that. Please keep going.
1: Yeah. So once they hide the truth, I show you meta-analysis. I show you data that homeopathy doesn't work. But then you come up and say, yeah, you know, Big Pharma is hiding the truth, is, you know, paying scientists to not showing the truth, or paying scientists to hide the truth, or they fear, you know, repercussions from Big Pharma. And there's no way to get to kill a conspiracy theory, basically. And that's why they are more difficult to debunk than factual claims. So, for example, you can say whatever misinformation you want, like vaccines kill, right? If you say that, I can show you a paper that there's no evidence or vaccines cause autism. Okay, there's no evidence. The consensus is that there is no evidence for that. But if you say that the evidence has been hidden, well, I mean, it's invincible. You can never be falsified.
0: And it's hard to prove, right?

0: repercussions. You know, those are incompatible, but they are both compatible with the idea that Big Pharma has power and is hiding the truth.
1: So now that we kind of get at the root of this, it's more about this belief that people in power are doing things against my interests. How do we get through to people that believe in conspiracy theories? How do I get through to my wacky uncle, you know, who believes the moon landing is fake? That's not what my uncle believes, but someone out there has a wacky uncle like that. Or are your results just showing that how hard it is to get through to people, and we just throw up our arms and say we don't know how to get through to them?
0: Well, actually, that's not in my interest because I'm paid by university to study this thing. And if I find a...
1: You're creating a conspiracy theory about your own work.
0: Exactly. So if I find a cure to conspiracy belief, you know, I'm jobless. So it's not in my interest to change those beliefs.
1: I love that joke. But I'm serious. How do we get through to people?
0: I'm more than serious.
1: Oh. Is the answer you don't know?
0: No, actually, there is evidence. So, for example, there was a paper a couple of years ago in Science or Nature, you know, it's one of the biggest journals, showing that chatting with LLMs can reduce a lot conspiracy belief by 20%. So this is something that can, you know, be used because LLMs are always available and, you know, have the patience.
1: You're talking about tools like ChatGPT or Claude. Yeah, and it's not exhausting for the people who are trying to debunk or trying to get through. Okay. How would we use chatbots to fight conspiratorial thinking? That's wild to me.
0: Yeah, because they are also very welcoming or accommodating. I don't know the exact term. So whenever you write something, they reply, yeah, you're right. You know, so I don't know if right now ChatGPT can help you with that, but you know, in the future maybe.
1: But the deeper thing is it just having patient, you know, conversations where we don't confront and try to present evidence without telling people they're wrong? Is that the deeper thing? We just remain patient and keep the conversation open?
0: I think confrontation is the worst thing because I mean in every kind of argumentation, I mean the thinking that you are on the right side, because I mean if evidence is hidden, you are not on the wrong side, right? If you believe the evidence is hidden.
1: I guess not.
0: And factual debunking is the worst. So is the type of intervention that works less. So saying there is no conspiracy actually doesn't really work. I'm not really into this territory. As I told you, it's not in my interest.
1: Well, Alessandro, I've enjoyed the chat nonetheless. Thanks so much for being on the show. This has been very interesting.
0: Well, thank you very much.
1: Alessandro Miani is a psychologist and researcher at the University of Bristol in the UK. That's a wrap on our Monday night show. Thank you for tuning in. Give The Last Show a follow on social media if you like. 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Our handle is lastshow.pizza on most platforms. We'll be back tomorrow night.
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1: Well, if we were to do a show on all of the issues on which I feel this country has been deeply unserious, on issues that require serious discussion and serious people in the room, we'd be here for days. There are newly declassified records from a 1996 agreement on from Canada buying some used diesel submarines that demonstrates just how unserious this country has been in the past as it relates to military procurement. To talk about that and a number of other stories, we're joined by Tom Korski of Black Locks Reporter. Tom, welcome.
2: Thank you, Ben.
1: So I am of the opinion that what our prime minister is doing in terms of building out a more robust and fulsome military procurement system, as well as an entire, hopefully, military-industrial complex in this country, is something to be championed. Devil's in the details, but I do like that's where his head is. But it really puts into stark relief how things used to be, and this 1996 agreement.

0: is all about that.
1: It's interesting, a couple of things, that it took 30 years for them to release the records, these cabinet minutes. There's a transcription of a secretary, as cabinet met in secret session to talk about their procurement of some used diesel submarines purchased from the United Kingdom. The second part that's fascinating, anyone who's ever bought an appliance at Sears will know it's the maintenance, not the retail cost. Yeah. Cabinet could have cared less. They talk themselves into the what they believed was a great deal because the British gave them a 4% discount. I'm serious. In the minutes.
0: Four whole percent?
1: 4%.
0: Okay.
1: And the United Kingdom saw us come and they played us for John Q. Sucker. But the Minister of Defense and the Prime Minister in the day, Jean Chrétien, convinced themselves, in the words of Chrétien, as he told his cabinet, these are basically free because we're going to pay for it out of cuts to other defense programs. Mm. The long and the short of it is, those four British diesel submarines have cost taxpayers over $3 billion in maintenance. Their maintenance record is so poor, there are submarines that have only seen dry land. The entire fleet has never been fully deployed, and the maintenance bill by Navy estimate headed for $5 billion. They didn't get the warranty package.
0: It's like the bridge to nowhere, right? It's that sort of thing. It's money. It's what happens when you're spending somebody else's money. You really, it's okay. There's always more.
1: Oh, and in particular, I mean, the Defense Department is the $10,000 toilet seat, right? Mm-hmm. The costs are simply staggering. Yeah. In this case, these diesel submarines, which the British said they didn't want because they were going for nuclear power, as the Defense Department explained to Cabinet. And there was one cabinet minister at the table, so people may remember the name, Lloyd Axworthy, they said, well, you know, we are cutting billions from health care. How are we going to sell the ratepayers on these diesel submarines? And the prime minister replied, the social perspective was the principal argument against proceeding. In other words, you're closing hospitals. But it was a messaging problem. This is it. Yeah. This has remained unchanged, Ben. Yeah. It's always about what we can get past the taxpayers. Instead of having an open, frank discussion, this is what we want. This is what it will cost. It goes on to this day.
0: Well, I am, like I said, I do wish this prime minister well in what he has stated is his goal for Canada to really invest in our military and the men and women who serve, as well as with a goal of having a fighting force that can do the things we need them to do. And if he's successful in that, then hopefully these sorts of shenanigans are behind us. Speaking of shenanigans, Tom, the numbers for the Aalto high-speed rail, proposed high-speed rail, just keep going higher and higher. And a conservative MP has made a pretty bold prediction.
1: Roman Baber from York Centre, bold because his constituents presumably are in a position to benefit from the phantom bullet train. He said it's never going to get built, and if it does, it'll cost $1 trillion. He told the House of Commons, no one contradicted. But there were some harumphs. The Aalto train is fascinating. $90 billion is the estimate for 1,000 kilometers. No one believes that figure. We've seen some documents tabled in the Commons, Ben, that suggest that management of the high-speed train venture looked at actual costs in California, Spain, France, and the United Kingdom, decided not to mirror the average or any of actual costs spent on bullet trains abroad, and picked a figure out of the air to come to $90 billion. So when MP Baber says this dog is going to come in at $1 trillion for 1,000 kilometers, he may not be far off.
0: Yeah.
1: There was a United Kingdom system that cost two-thirds of $1 billion. It's expensive.
0: Yeah. And look, I in a vacuum, I love the idea of a high-speed bullet train. Of course, who wouldn't? But when you got to ask what you're going to pay for it. And I don't think there's anything wrong with that. I don't think you're in some way demonstrating that you don't want to nation build if you say, well, hold on, if it's going to cost that, then let's maybe not do it. And if it's at $90 billion before they've laid any of the track, what's going to happen when they actually start doing the things to make this thing a reality?
1: No, for sure. Exactly it. And this is what do bullet trains and diesel submarines have in common? You don't go to the taxpayer and say who, what, when, where, why, and how. Just have a public meeting and lay it all out.
0: Yeah.
1: People vote for it.
0: Yeah.
1: They won't do that. It's always a secret. We've asked, by the way, Alto Corporation to explain something. You know, the chairman of the board, his law firm, has an open-ended contract on retainer. So that worked out well. We asked them for comment. They won't even comment. So if you're a ratepayer, forget about talking to reporters. It's all a secret.
0: Lastly, I want to talk about Canada's the choices we make with the aid that we send around the world. I was quite surprised. I mean, we always talk of, there's a lot of talk about how much aid we've been sending to Ukraine in their fight against Russian aggression. I'm surprised that Cabinet sent nearly twice as much foreign aid to Palestine as it sent to Ukraine. That's quite a surprising turn. I was sure that some aid was going to Palestine, but I didn't know that it totaled twice what we were sending to Ukraine.
1: $217 million last year. This is raw foreign aid. Doesn't, of course, Ukraine gets military aid. That's excluded, says the Department of Foreign Affairs in a House tabling requested by MPs. $217 million last year to Palestine. Ukraine, they have their own war, as everyone knows, got $125 million. There is a country called South Sudan. They've had a very hard time last year. Acute food insecurity, a famine, really, civil war. 42% of the people go hungry in South Sudan, and they got $89 million. Yeah. It's a conundrum.
0: But try
1: to make those numbers make sense.
0: Do we know once the check is cut in Ottawa, do we know who we hand it to? Because the only people in control of Gaza that I know of is Hamas. I wouldn't trust them with two pennies.
1: This is the problem. Or you send it to, I don't want to use rough language, United Nations agencies that have been infiltrated and are honeycombed by Hamas sympathizers.
0: Well, UNRWA has proven to be a bad faith actor at best. That's the nicest thing you could say.
2: 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Winnipeg's News. Today's Talk.
3: Global News at 6 o'clock, I'm Sarah McCarthy. Manitoba politicians get back to the legislature today for a sitting that is expected to focus on affordability. But it's going to start with questions surrounding the opposition Progressive Conservatives.
4: Tory leader Abhi Khan announced Monday he's quitting the post and the caucus effective Tuesday and will sit as an independent. He cited internal fighting for his departure, saying he won't sacrifice his principles to keep the title. The move means there will be 19 Progressive Conservatives facing Premier Wab Kanu's 34 New Democrats. There's one Liberal, and with Khan, now three independents. The Premier and opposition Progressive Conservative House Leader Derek Johnson have pointed to cost of living as a key concern of Manitobans. Hannah Stolz, The Canadian Press.
3: The Manitoba PC caucus will meet this morning to start the process of picking a new leader. Mary Agnes Welch of Abacus Data Research says while it is possible there could be an early provincial election call, she would caution against it.
5: I've said for years that voters tend to be slightly cheesed when people call early elections and then they get over it. I'm not sure that's going to be the case.
3: Premier Wab Kanu said just yesterday he was hired for the job for 4 years and he intends to serve 4 years. Meantime, Premier Kanu adding two more ministers to his cabinet.
6: I'm very pleased to introduce the Honourable David Pankratz, Minister responsible for first responders.
3: Pankratz is the MLA for Waverly South in South Winnipeg. The other addition?
6: I'm very happy to introduce to you the Honourable Carla Compton, Minister responsible for accessibility.
3: Compton is the MLA for Tuxedo in West Winnipeg. The two additions bring the total number of cabinet ministers in the NDP government now to 20, including the premier. Now, Lindsay Cook of Manitoba Possible welcomes having a dedicated minister to oversee accessibility.
7: We've known for a long time that portfolio that currently was headed by Minister Fontaine is incredibly weighty. I mean, the issues that that department are trying to tackle are really important to Manitobans and have a lot of responsibility behind them. So I think for the time being, we're celebrating that there's someone that's going to be really focused on these issues.
3: Cook hopes that this means the needle will move a bit faster when it comes to policies impacting those living with disabilities. After a number of violent incidents involving security guards over this year, there are calls on the province to upgrade requirements to get into the profession. Currently, there's no physical defense training, with advocates saying that knowledge should be required, considering what many guards get confronted with today. Global's Cecilios Bellos went to security guard training and has this story.
8: A 40-hour course and scoring a 75% on a written exam is what's required to become a security guard in Manitoba, though many say it's time for a change. In the program, they learn professionalism, de-escalation training, and communication. But not included is any physical defense training. Everything is taught verbally, something that concerns instructor Peter DeBeer.
9: Because if they don't know how to defend themselves, they are going to go overboard because of fear, different aspects such as that.
8: Currently, a person needs to submit a license renewal every year and pay a fee to continue being a security guard. But there's no requirement to retake a course or receive further education. Rui Rodriguez with the Retail Council of Canada says he hopes the province will add stronger license renewal regulations.
10: Interact with the public, I believe practice is critical. There's a lot of guards that encounter a situation in 5-6 months. However, when the situation presents itself, you need to be ready.
8: Now, instructors, advocates, and the retail sector wait on changes to the curriculum they feel are desperately needed. Vasilios Balos, Global News.
3: In other news, the United States going ahead early today with a decision to ban nearly $1 billion U.S. worth of Canadian imports. The ban on Canadian alcoholic beverages, dairy byproducts, and motorcycles amounts to a ripple in $880 billion worth of two-way annual trade between the continent's two northern neighbors. It marks another escalation in President Donald Trump's second-term trade war with America's longtime ally and trading partner in the hunt for more concessions. And north of North Star, Anna Lamb says the success of the Inuit-led sitcom and heated rivalry prove Canadian TV shows can thrive without Hollywood approval. Lamb says she's proud to see how distinctly Canadian stories travel well beyond the Arctic.
11: I think really great to see Canadian television get recognized for how truly great it is and can be, because so often it feels like we need the validation of America, of Hollywood.
3: North of North was a global hit last year, and the second season wraps today with two episodes. It's 6:05.
12: Foggy this morning. Trucker Don says it's foggy as all get out in Steinbach this morning. Mainly cloudy after the fog clears, and there is a 30% chance of drizzle with a high of 20. For tonight, a few clouds, southwest wind 30 kilometers an hour, the low 11. Tomorrow, mix of sun and cloud. For the National Day for Truth and Reconciliation with a high of 17, and Thursday sunny and 14, it is 15 degrees outside. 680 CJOB. It's Mackling and McGarry. 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Hello there.
13: Good morning, Mr. McGarry. Nothing happened in the news after we left the building yesterday.
12: No.
13: Pretty quiet, run-of-the-mill Monday for 680 CJOB. Holy smokes, Richard Cloutier was a magician yesterday in balancing, juggling, working the clock, keeping his eye on everything that was going on. As you know by now, if you're a regular listener to CJOB, Abhi Khan has stepped aside as the Progressive Conservative leader. He's in fact quit the party. He'll sit in the ledge today as an independent. This is something that's been brewing for several months. We got whispers of this much earlier in the summertime, that there was, I won't call it a coup d'etat, but there were moves going on behind the scenes in the provincial party to move on from Abhi Khan, and it finally happened. So wasn't surprised, but was surprised because it looked like Khan had survived that infighting and that move. So, it was supposed to be 4 o'clock and then 5 o'clock. I don't know if what your schedule is like yesterday, but I'm driving around. I've got radio player app. So when I'm going and I had a couple of errands to do, I got my earbuds in because I want to hear this. And then finally, right at 5:25, Christian's getting ready to do the sports. And then Abhi Khan decides to come on. At one point, he was in front of the microphone. The phone rang. And he excused himself.
12: Really?
13: And said, I have to take this call. And kept everybody waiting for another 20 minutes or so. So anyway, it's an interesting day for a variety of reasons in politics across the country. But here in Manitoba, The question has to be who's next? Who do the Conservatives have? Who do the PCs have in Manitoba that could run this party and get them back in the conversation in terms of even having a prayer in the next provincial election next year?
14: Yeah, and I know that Abhi Khan will be joining Hal Anderson this morning on Connecting Winnipeg right after the 10 o'clock news, as well as Kelvin Gertsen with the party will join Hal just after 11 o'clock.
13: Ooh, does Kelvin Gertsen reconsider his, you know, his intentions to step away from politics? Because his name would come up, I think, automatically in a lot of people's minds, but... You know, he was the interim leader after Brian Pallister left.
14: And I thought he was great.
13: A lot of people liked the work that he did as interim leader. So I don't expect that he'll change his mind, but I guess one never knows.
14: And we'll have more at 8:05 with Professor Kelly Saunders from Brandon University. She was on briefly with Richard Kluche yesterday afternoon, but we'll get a few more minutes with her. And we can share some of that audio as well through the morning from the emotional news conference yesterday. Also today, still on the political forum, one of the things that we're going to be doing through the day is hearing from a number of mayoral candidates who are not likely to win, but bring something to the table. So we are going to hear at 8:35. We're going to welcome into the studio Don Woodstock.
13: Don Woodstock has run for mayor several times now. I believe this is his third kick at the cat, so to speak. Second for sure, but I'll double check. But I'm almost certain it's his third run at it. He has some pretty good policies. I mentioned this yesterday when we confirmed that the candidate would join us at 8:35 today. The one that I like the most is his take on youth sport. I'm a big proponent of having more options for kids in terms of sport. Kids are always looking for, in my mind, a place to belong. In the conversations I've had over the last 15, 16, 17 years with community leaders, you know, when kids join a gang or when they hook up with quote unquote the wrong people, they're trying to find a place to belong. And I've always said, well, before I was in radio, kids will either find a patch on the back, as in a gang, or a crest on the front.
14: Mm.
13: Like a team, a sports team. Kids are looking for a place to belong. And that's one of, I think, Don Woodstock's strongest platform points, is his insistence that we invest more in community and youth sport.
14: All right. So Don's going to join us at 8:35, and then we'll hear from a number of other mayoral candidates through the day. Hal is set to speak with Noah Redden. Jim is set to speak with Tracy Drexler. And Richard is going to have a chat with a man named Johnny Calderon, a.k.a. Drunk Jesus, whose antics on social media have certainly been entertaining in recent weeks.
13: I don't follow him. I am aware of him.
14: Yep.
13: I know one of our listeners had an interaction with him, either personally or from afar over the weekend. But, I mean, this is what democracy is all about. You can pshaw. You can look at some of these fringe candidates in a negative light if you want. But I have such a respect for anyone who has the gumption, who has the fortitude to come forward and say, yep, I want to apply for this job. Whether they have a hope in Hades of even getting 100 votes, but they still say, no, I want to share my ideas. And that's what today is all about.
14: All right. And a heads up as well that as far as prizing goes this morning, we have a pair of tickets for the Bomber game on October 10th against Calgary. We also have two pairs of tickets for Canada Inn's Destination Dinner Stage. That's Dirty Dancing, also for October 10th, because the person we offered the tickets to yesterday, Kathy, had already seen the show, said it was great.
13: Oh.
14: So she said, give them to someone else.
13: Oh.
14: So we'll have two pairs to give away. And today we have a pair of tickets for the Jets home opener against Boston this Friday, and we'll have tickets on the start as well as Connecting Winnipeg, Jets at noon, and on the news. But that's today only.
13: Okay, so the Jets' home opener Friday night, Boston Bruins come to town. It's always an exciting night. It's a fresh start, an opportunity to get in the rink and see the new faces. And there are a few new faces on the Winnipeg Jets this year. Maybe not as many as some were hoping there would be, but in particular in goal, the Jets picked up another goaltender off waivers yesterday. And if you're reading social media, the Washington Capitals fans, which is where he came from, not happy that the Capitals gave up on this guy.
14: Oh, really?
13: So that's usually a good sign.
14: Okay. So we'll tell you at 6:45 how you can win those tickets for either the Bombers or the Jets on your home of sports, 680 CJOB. We'll take a look at your foggy forecast next on The Start.

0: 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Let us know so we can let Winnipeg know. 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
13: Foggy this morning. Once that clears, we're anticipating a mainly cloudy day with a 30% chance of more drizzle and a high of 20. For tonight, a few clouds. Southwest wind 30 kilometers an hour, the low 11. Tomorrow, a mix of sun and cloud with a high of 17. Thursday, sunny and 14. It is 15 degrees in the mist. 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
13: Hello there. Thanks for joining us this morning. But we will be live tomorrow morning, by the way, for the National Day for Truth and Reconciliation. And Mr. Meckling, you've pulled something interesting about what Donald Trump says Canada's eventually going to have to do?
14: Oh, yeah. He's, today, bans on several $100 million worth of Canadian goods come into effect, including Canadian alcohol. And yesterday in the Oval Office, I pulled this audio from C-SPAN, and Donald Trump just repeats this stuff about Canada over and over and over again about how terrible we are and how bad we've been to them and how they don't need anything that we have. And then at the end of this clip, he suggests how this is all going to come to an end in 3 or 4 weeks.
15: Well, they want to have a deal with us. They call us all the time. The problem is that they've treated the United States very unfairly. They have been one of the worst countries in the entire world. You know, we get along with China, we get along with the people, and we make good deals. But Canada's been really very difficult to deal with, actually. They've charged our farmers 400% tariffs and more. And they take advantage of us. They feel entitled. And, you know, they get 95% of the business they do with the United States. With us, it's a tiny fraction of that number. It's not a big number at all. And yet, you know, we give them military, we give them icebreakers. They want icebreakers. We work with them. We buy icebreakers. We have a lot of them. We have 11 of them right now under construction. They want to know if they can use our icebreakers, so many things. And they feel entitled. And, you know, they're not a state. There's nothing they have that we need. We have more energy than they have. We have all the lumber you could possibly use. We have everything we have we don't need. And they have to treat our country with respect. They've been very, very bad to our farmers in particular.
16: So how does this end, Mr. President?
15: I think what's going to happen is over the next 3 or 4 weeks, they're going to come to us and they're going to say, we're going to get rid of all the tariffs. We're going to win everything. We even have Lake Ontario is now Lake America. And that's been done, by the way. That actually just got done. They told me it was just completed. But they're going to come in, and they're going to say, sir, we are sorry. They've treated the United States very, very badly. I think a deal will be made, but it's going to be a fair deal.
14: Sir, we are sorry. Okay. Hold your breath on that.
17: Yeah. I mean, then the question in there, well, how is this going to end? Like, it's just ridiculous already. And you hear about all the job losses that are coming down the pipe for Canadians. In the meantime, Mackling, what's coming up in sports?
14: Well, on the brighter side of life, if you're a hockey fan, it's a good day. The NHL season is finally getting underway. Tyson and Ricky has sports coming up at 6:25. McGarry, weather next.

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10: First, a traffic note from Trevor, who says McPhillips was closed a few minutes ago, both north and southbound at Templeton, just north of Leela. Traffic was immediately stopped by police cruisers in all lanes. We had to U-turn back around and take side roads. I had to take Story to Pipeline. Leela and McPhillips was open, though. Thank you for that. Foggy this morning, then mainly cloudy. Chance of drizzle, a high of 20, 11 tonight, 17 tomorrow. It is 15 outside 680 CJOB.
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12: Good morning. Tyson Rewicki with you at 625. The Winnipeg Jets are all set for opening night after a pretty eventful roster deadline day. Things started off with the Jets claiming goaltender Clay Stevenson from the Capitals. The 27-year-old has been great in the AHL throughout his career, and he had a .921 save percentage in 4 games last year with the Capitals. To get down to the 23-man roster limit, the Jets sent forward Braden Jaeger and netminder Dom DeVincentis down to the Moose. The regular season opens up today, but the Jets will have to wait till Friday for their home/season opener against the Bruins. The Winnipeg Blue Bombers were back at practice yesterday, and it looks like they're getting some reinforcements ahead of their game against Montreal on Saturday. Pokey Wilson was back on the field after missing the last 2 games, and he was asked about being back with the team.
13: Feels nice just to be back out practicing right now. Just feel good to be back with the guys, you know. Especially dealing with an injury late in the year, you were very urgent trying to get back on the field, like with like the recovery, the rehab, like everything is just like militant. You're trying to take it serious so you can have a fast recovery.
12: Drew Brown was still leading the offense at practice, as Zach Collaros is still on the 6-game injured list with a head injury. Brady Oliveira was not on the practice field, but that's likely for maintenance. And Jake Ceresna did not practice after leaving last game. A big trade in the NHL. The Toronto Maple Leafs have acquired forward Kirill Marchenko from the Columbus Blue Jackets. The deal consists of Marchenko, Elvis Merzlikins, and Miles Wood heading to Toronto in exchange for Matthew Nyes, Steve Lorenz, Emile Andre, and a 2027 second-round pick. The 26-year-old Russian star picked up 67 points in 76 games last year, and as a part of the deal, Marchenko signed a 6-year extension with Toronto worth $12.5 million per year. The Chicago Bears smoked the Philadelphia Eagles 27-7, with third-string QB Case Keenum leading the way for the Bears. Keenum hadn't started an NFL game in over 1,000 days, but he was great in this one, throwing for 247 yards with 2 touchdowns and adding a touchdown on the ground. The MLB wildcard series gets going today with all 4 series kicking off. We'll start things off with the Braves against the Phillies, then the Astros take on the White Sox, the Red Sox face off against the Yankees, and we close things out with the Cubs heading into San Diego to take on the Padres. Like I mentioned, the NHL season will finally get underway tonight. The Stanley Cup champ Hurricanes open up the season against Florida. The Habs take on the Leafs. The Rangers go head-to-head with the Bruins. The Canucks will hope to slow down the Oilers. And the Knights close things out against the Blackhawks. The New York Giants have traded for former 10th overall pick QB J.J. McCarthy from the Vikings in exchange for a 5th-round pick. The Giants make this trade after their starter Jackson Dart will miss the rest of the season with a knee injury. Jameis Winston is still the starter for the time being for New York, but his leash will be short. And Vikings star receiver Justin Jefferson could play this week after leaving their last game with an ankle injury. I'm Tyson Rowicki, and that's 680 CJOB Sports.
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4: Global news at 6:30. I'm Sarah McCarthy. Abhi Khan is stepping down as leader of the Manitoba Progressive Conservatives.
19: For the first time in the party's history, someone who looked like me prayed like me, carried a family story like mine, stood here as the leader. That is far bigger than me.
4: This comes after Khan told 680 CJOB he was subject of a motion of non-confidence to his leadership by some members of caucus last week, leading to a caucus confidence vote. Khan told reporters he did win that vote by a margin of 2-1, with 13 members voting in favor of his leadership, 6 opposed, and 1 member absent. Khan says he will be sitting as an independent in the legislature, though, as the MLA for Fort White. Now, Kelly Saunders is with the University of Brandon's Political Science Department and didn't think it would come to this.
20: We knew the party was in trouble, but after surviving that vote on Friday, I thought, okay, you know, that was important for the party. Now they're going to regroup. Now they're going to get a little bit more serious about figuring out where they need to go. I was really not anticipating this announcement.
4: Khan said a minority of members who lacked, quote, moral integrity were still working to undermine him. The Manitoba PC caucus is set to meet this morning to start the process of picking a new leader. MLAs also start the fall session at the legislature today. Premier Wakanu has added 2 more ministers to his cabinet in MLAs David Pankratz and Carla Compton. Kanu says Pankratz will be the minister for first responders.
21: Starting today,
1: Our government is going to show a renewed interest in taking care of those who are on the front lines, taking care of keeping us safe, saving lives, and of course, responding to emergencies right across Manitoba.
4: And Compton is now the Minister for Accessibility.
1: And as we prepare for seniors and people with disabilities and other Manitobans, people on a spectrum of neurodiversity, being able to lead rich, fulfilling lives, it's important that we have somebody thinking about their needs and their perspective at the cabinet table.
4: The two additions bring the total number of cabinet ministers in the NDP government up to 20, including the premier. Professionalism, de-escalation training, and communication. Those are the main focuses instructor Peter DeBeer teaches aspiring security guards, part of a 40-hour-long course that's required before a written test can be taken and certification gets issued. This comes at a time when the province is looking to change the training program with a number of violent incidents involving security guards over the past year. DeBeer says there's always room for improvement as new situations arise while on the job.
21: The way that everything is going, we're looking at that probably there's going to be a lot more change coming and things are going to be done differently. It's a lot different than it's been for the past 30 years and the things that people have to face, and security is facing more and more all the time, and we got to kind of keep up with the changes.
4: Advocates are hoping a new curriculum will include cultural training, while the Retail Council of Canada hopes changes include physical confrontation training. Staffing shortages have led to some Dynacare labs in Winnipeg to close over the past weekend. This as the lab workers were ordered back to work by the Manitoba Labour Board nearly 3 weeks ago following a one-day strike. Global's Navi Ball explains.
22: Negotiations had stalled between the company and the Manitoba Association of Healthcare Professionals. Union President Jason Linklater says it is waiting for a decision from the Manitoba Labour Board on October 1st to figure out next steps for its 350 lab technology and technicians
23: on whether an essential service agreement needs to be in place. And we are not currently back at the bargaining table with Dynacare.
22: The provincial government filed an application to the Labour Board before the strike to deem lab workers as essential. It's previously called on Dynacare to resume contract negotiations with the union. Navi Ball, Global News.
4: And a new digital book is exploring how generations of Indigenous artists have responded to the residential school system and its ongoing legacy. Art, Truth, and Reconciliation by renowned curator, scholar, and Plains Cree artist Gerald McMaster has been released by the Art Canada Institute. One of the pieces featured is of member Adrian Simpson, and he says art can be an easier outlet to tackle heavier subjects.
24: Artwork throughout time and history can be very confronting. And, you know, and I think that in that confrontation, it opens up a space for people to examine themselves in relation to that.
4: The book features a collection of 70 works of art spanning drawings by children who went to residential schools, pieces by survivors, and artworks by intergenerational survivors. It's 6:35.
25: With your traffic, I'm Adam Wilson. Things are moving well as we start the drive, not dealing with any stalls or crashes. We do have some fog patches affecting visibility on the highways and around the perimeter. You'll want to use some extra caution. Southbound Plessis, we're continuing down to one lane between Kernaghan and Dugald. Northbound Lagimodiere, we're continuing in your curb lane at Sage Creek. And southbound King Edward, there's work continuing Bannatyne to Notre Dame. 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That's your 680 CJOB traffic.
10: And we had a situation on McPhillips. Listener Trevor was telling us that at 617, texted us to say McPhillips was closed both north and southbound at Templeton, just north of Leela. Was stopped by police cruisers in all lanes, and they had to U-turn and take some side roads. But we just got an update from somebody who says that McPhillips and Templeton Sinclair is wide open both ways. Police no longer on scene. So thank you for being our eyes and ears. Looking at your forecast, foggy this morning, and then mainly cloudy with a 30% chance of drizzle with a high of 20. Tonight, a few clouds, southwest wind 30 kilometers an hour, the low 11. Tomorrow, mix of sun and cloud with a high of 17. Thursday, sunny and 14. It is 15 outside 680 CJOB. 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In our next segment, we'll tell you how you can win either tickets for the next Bomber game on October 10th versus Calgary, or today only, we've got tickets for the Jets game on Friday.
0: Oh, yeah.
10: Against Boston, and there will be tickets up for grabs on the start, on Connecting Winnipeg, on Jets at Noon, and on the news. And it has to do with how we enjoy something, but when you think about it in a certain point of view, kind of weird that we enjoy it because we know what's next.
0: Oh, because it's the prologue to our probably least favorite thing.
10: Yeah.
0: Potentially. Yeah. Just to add, not that we are having a ton of traffic woes this morning. The bridge on the perimeter is wide open, by the way. I went and drove it yesterday.
10: Oh, yeah?
0: I know they were talking it could be closed till the end of the month, but it looks like they got done over the weekend. Rob says, in that same part of the city, police escort moving a house eastbound on the perimeter. They're just on the Lajimodiere overpass. Rob says that traffic's starting to back up. Usually when they move those houses, they get started pretty early because it's right by my house. And so I see them sort of getting loaded up and ready to go.
10: Oh.
0: And quite often it's closer to 3:30 or 4 o'clock in the morning when they're doing that. So I'm surprised to hear that at 6:38, they're still in the neighborhood of Lajimodiere and the perimeter. So heads up for that if that's part of your commute this morning.
10: All right. But right now I want to take you to Guelph.
0: Let's go to Guelph, Brett.
10: Homecomings have a long history at universities across the country. They're a way to keep graduates connected to their schools, but unsanctioned street parties can sometimes get out of control. And that's what happened on the campus of Guelph University over the weekend. And the city's mayor says it may have been the worst one yet.
0: Thousands of people were on the streets. Police say there was heavy drinking, you don't say. Vandalism, and multiple people were treated for injuries. Not good. Global's Sean O'Shea has more.
2: It was a Guelph University homecoming like none other. An alcohol-fueled event attended by thousands of students on Saturday.
3: There was people throwing stuff on the only music that had happened there, and it was just like, it looked like a whole bunch of chaos.
2: Chaos some students saw and got away from.
5: Started throwing glass and metal water bottles, yeah. And then that's when I was like, no, let's not do that.
6: Stuff flying everywhere. Like, you weren't really talking to anybody else, so you might get hit by something.
8: People throw, like, foot-long sticks, like javelins.
26: Like people were ripping, like, pipes from the sides of the building and throwing those into crowds and glass bottles at people, too. Like, we were walking, we saw people with blood all over them.
2: The city's mayor, who's not running again, offered his view.
27: What I saw and what I've heard is not good, and I'm pretty ticked about that.
2: Police were out in force and deployed tactical officers, the chief confirming they saw objects being thrown, people climbing buildings and other structures, as well as reports of shoplifting and vandalism affecting nearby businesses, adding emergency responders treated multiple people for injuries, including cuts and lacerations, and responded to a number of intoxication-related medical calls. Some people have been charged, and additional charges are possible after police review videos. This kind of conduct is what caused Queen's University in Kingston to suspend its homecoming for several years. It's now held in Reading Week in October. Cleanup continues and repairs to walls and buildings will come next. Guelph's homecoming will now be under scrutiny because of what happened for several hours here.
6: We're like throwing sticks and bricks and stuff, and it got out of hand for sure.
2: Fortunately, police say there were no serious injuries, which is remarkable considering what went on here.
10: Global's Sean O'Shea in Guelph. You ever been to Guelph?
0: Never. In fact, I just had to look it up just to be certain where it was. It's just northeast of Kitchener, Waterloo.
10: Okay.
0: West of Mississauga, Oakville, sort of right there, just outside the Golden Horseshoe.
10: Okay.
0: Down in the center of the universe. In Southern Ontario. I think they've got a reputation to be a party school, Guelph. We were talking last week on Breakfast with the Bombers with Tim White, the Bomber receiver, went to ASU. ASU always. How do you say that, Brad?
10: Perennial.
0: There you go.
10: Perennially.
0: There you go. On the list of top party schools in the U.S., I think it was number one way back in 2002. But the point is, I think Guelph has a little bit of a party school in Canada reputation. A couple other schools on that list.
1: Yeah. Have you ever been there?
0: No, I'm just curious.
1: Like, have you ever been to a, this sounds like this was, as described, a whole bunch of chaos.
0: I love the idea of quantifying chaos.
1: There are some really colorful descriptors in there. They were talking about how they were hurling objects like javelins. That's not a word you hear too often. Nope. We'll have to ask Global's Tegan Rasha if she can grade the technique of these people through it, because she was a javelite.
0: That's right.
1: In Arizona. But have you ever been to a party that's gotten out of control?
0: Oh, goodness gracious, yes.
1: Because I haven't.
0: I had one at my house that got out of control. Once upon a time, I had a party in high school. I was in grade 12. My mom, my stepdad were away. And ever since grade 9, I was pretty famous for my parties.
1: Okay.
0: A gathering at Mackling's was usually pretty good, but mostly in control. And this one year in grade 12, I was sort of broadening my friend group, maybe a little bit too broadly, because about 1:30, my cousin walks in the house. My cousin, 2 years older than me. She says, there are a lot of people on their way here. I was just at a social and somebody announced that there was a party and I recognized the address.
1: Oh, no.
0: And her boyfriend at the time came straight to my place, and we organized some of my larger friends to work the door, and we managed to stave off absolute disaster. But, yeah, several dozen vehicles did show up.
1: Wow.
0: So it had the potential to go very sideways. So thank goodness my cousin was at that social. Otherwise, yeah, I might not be alive. Because my stepdad probably would have, yeah, taken care of me. So, yeah, I avoided an absolute disaster. But one of my sons was at that party that got out of control in East St. Paul a couple of years ago.
1: Yeah.
0: I got him out of there in the nick of time. He called me. He goes, "Dad, there's no parents here. You better come pick me up." And about 40 minutes later, all hell broke loose.
1: Smart kid. You can read more on this chaotic story, a whole bunch of chaos, at globalnews.ca. And here's another traffic note for Lajimodiere. A listener says Lajimodiere southbound at Chief Peguis. There is a stalled truck in the right-hand lane, and police are on the scene. And regarding that house that's being moved on the perimeter, Dave makes a good point. He says it was probably too foggy to move something that big.
0: Yeah, they probably should have maybe called it off.
1: Coming up to 6:45, we'll check your weather. And then we've got tickets to give away for the Bomber game and for Friday's Jets home opener next on The Start.

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1: spooky
0: soup season. 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

0: Thursday, sunny and 14. It's 15 degrees outside, 680 CJOB.
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0: 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We've got tickets to give away for the final Bomber home game, Saturday, October 10th against Calgary. And we have tickets to give away for Friday's Jets home opener versus the Boston Bruins. We've got tickets on the Start. Hal's got tickets on Connecting Winnipeg. The boys have tickets on Jets at noon. And then Richard will have tickets on the news. So this morning, we want to talk about fall and the fact that so many of us really enjoy fall, and yet there's an interesting psychology there because, as somebody put it yesterday, it's winter's opening act. So why do we, so many of us, take so much joy even though we know what's next? So we want to celebrate the things that we love about fall. Maybe it's the fact, like I was thinking about this, maybe it is the fact that it's coming, that winter is coming, that I almost force myself to get out and enjoy as much of fall as I can. Like, get out and enjoy the trees as they change color. Get out and enjoy the crisp air. Like, take advantage of the plus temperatures while you can. Like, I've kind of gone golf mad in the last couple of weeks because I'm running out of time.
2: Yeah.
0: Before we, I mean, we can still play all year indoors.
2: Yeah, but it's not the same. We work to deadlines, right?
0: Yeah.
2: As humans. And so it is a little bit of a, it's a looming deadline. It's a deadline with a sort of a semi and definite point, because we don't know when the end is. We just know, generally speaking, when the end may be.
0: So at 204-780-6868 for reliable heating and air conditioning, family strong, reliable strong, Winnipeg strong, visit them at reliableheatair.ca. Let's celebrate the things we love about fall, particularly knowing what's next. Sarah, do you want to kick us off?
3: Well, I love fall, all things about fall. But particularly, I guess, getting back into just being cozy. Just after having a busy go, go, go summer, here, there, everywhere, traveling a lot, and just being outside still, but also being okay with the fact that it's getting darker in the evenings and I can just wind down and I get back into reading in the fall and just curling up with a blanket, but also just fall comfort food, just those soups and chilies, and just I just love cooking those types of things.
0: Getting cozy, hunkering down.
3: Mm-hmm.
0: Yeah. I did nothing this weekend. There was no golf, and I was kind of like, yeah, I wish
2: you're
0: I was
2: okay with
0: that. I wish I was golfing, but at the same time, pretty comfy on my couch right now. Tyson, what about you?
4: It's Halloween. I love Halloween so much, and I also think that the day, if it's on a weekday, the day after Halloween should be a holiday as well. You know, let everyone just enjoy the festivities. I like getting the costumes ready, all the parties. I'm all ready for Halloween this year. It's just a fun. Just a fun little part of the year.
2: You're already ready for Halloween?
4: Because I wanted to go as this last year, and I couldn't get it in time.
2: Can
4: I wanted,
2: say?
4: You know in Billy Madison when he's coming down the stairs and the Culture Club's playing? I'll tumble for you.
5: Didn't you show me a picture of this?
4: Yeah. And he's got like the tattered sweater vest on and the backwards hat. That's what I'm going for this year.
0: That is really specific.
4: Yeah
2: it's pretty specific.
0: Is this going to be one of these things where you have to explain the costume to every person you
4: meet? Maybe.
2: Are you going to print pamphlets and hand them out?
4: Probably. That's probably a good idea. Just like this,
2: QR code. You need a QR code. People can scan it and so that the links to the scene in the movie so people understand your costume.
4: This one 45-second scene in an hour 45-minute movie. That's what I'm going for this year.
0: I salute that effort. Because that's a great conversation starter, too.
4: Yeah, exactly.
0: Right? Like people are like, what are you supposed to be?
4: Yeah, well, let me tell you.
0: Yeah. Forte, what about you?
5: You all basically took everything I was going to say. I was going to say the leaves changing color, that crisp air. Like, I love going for a walk with, for me, temperature is jeans and a hoodie and maybe even a small jacket temperature. You know, when you're going outside and you have that crisp wind right on your face. When you get inside, your face is, you know, it's rosy. You get comfortable, like Sarah said, and spooky season. Like, you all took everything I was going to say.
3: It's all good. That's why.
5: Early

0: sunsets. I love mm-hmm. early sunsets. It's just, yeah, like you said, winding down at the end of the day is just, you know, putting on a nice little horror movie to settle me down.
1: Oh, my God.
2: Not to settle you down.
1: Not what for I me. Like.
3: To wind down.
4: The more of these conversations we have, the more we learn about our colleagues and our friends here.
5: Speaking of spooky season, I believe Six Pines kicks off on Friday.
4: Okay.
5: What about you, Mackling?
4: Well, I was just saying yesterday, I wish I could frame my grass right now. I wish I could press a button and just have it just frozen in time until next spring, because my front lawn looks as good as it's looked in years. It's emerald green. I am so happy with it. And my heart sinks a little bit to realize it's going to be covered in snow in a few weeks' time. Although one of my buddies, whose major at the University of Toronto was meteorology, he says, mark my words, we're having a green Christmas this year.
3: Really?
4: Oh, wow. He doesn't think we're going to have snow by Christmas.
0: Oh. Well, there you go. You can keep your grass going then.
3: So, don't cry because it's over. Smile that it happened.
4: Yeah, for sure. I think I might tarp my front lawn this year. Yeah. That's what I'm thinking, like a green. One of my neighbors does it just around the edges to keep the salt and the sand from the plow and all the extra, you know, snow that gets plowed on. And it worked really well for her last spring when she took the tarps off. And I'm like, might have to consider that.
5: Yeah.
4: It's a little bit over the edge for me, but I'm thinking about it.
5: It's a different conversation, but snow cover is good for, like, the foundation of your house, right?
4: Supposedly,
5: yeah.
4: Yeah?
5: Okay, hopefully there's no problems. I don't like the idea of a green Christmas. Gloria in Gimli says, I'm a farm girl, born and raised. Harvest season has always been special to me. Going to the field with food for my dad, who back then was covered head to toe from an open combine. All you could see were his blue eyes. No covered cabs with AC back then. Those times were just the best. So keep those coming for a chance to win tickets for the Bomber game on October 10th or for the Jets game this Friday against Boston. We only have tickets to give away for that game today on the start, pardon me, connecting Winnipeg on Jets at noon and on the news. We'll pick our winners at 9:15 as we celebrate the things we love about fall, especially knowing what's next. And I like this optimism. We referred to fall as winter's opening act. Trucker Marty says, it's not that, it's summer's closing / encore. We'll pick our winners at 9:15. Sarah's got global news at 7 next. Well, before we go to the spot, thank you, Greg, for the reminder here. We have a traffic situation on Highway 15. Arlene says there's a crash at Highway 15 and 207. Traffic is being diverted down 207, and you can't go over the bridge. Highway 15 East is where this happened, so it's affecting rush hour traffic. Thank you for that update. We'll keep you posted as much as we can on CJOB.
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19: Global news at 7 o'clock. I'm Sarah McCarthy. Manitoba's opposition Progressive Conservatives find themselves in an unusual spot, looking for a leader on the first day of the legislature's fall session. Leader Abhi Khan announced he would be resigning as leader and is leaving caucus. It comes as Khan says he was the subject of a motion of non-confidence by some members of caucus last week, which he did win by 13 votes to 6 with one member absent. Despite that result, though, Khan says there's been infighting within caucus.
20: Over the course of the weekend, I became aware that members of our caucus who were unwilling to accept Friday's results intend to meet again this evening in secret to subvert the democratic will of our caucus, the choice of our members, and to determine another course of action.
19: Khan says he'll now serve as an independent MLA for the remainder of his term, adding he won't sacrifice his principles to keep his title as party leader. The former CFL player was in the role for a year and a half. His departure now leaves the Tories with 19 seats in the House compared to 34 for the governing NDP. There's one Liberal member, and now, with Khan, three independents. The Manitoba PC caucus will meet this morning to start the process of picking a new leader. Now, Christopher Adams with the University of Manitoba says the governing NDP he should hold off on calling an early election for now.
21: They can't go now, which is the fall, and this is the civic elections going on, local elections across the province. So they don't want people tramping through the snow during an early election. They might say, you know, like, look, why go early? We can just sit around for another 5 months and then have the fall election as scheduled already. But
19: Adams says if an early election is called, it would most likely happen in the spring, but Canoe has not said that's happening. Instructors, advocates, and the retail sector continue to have to wait on changes to the provincial security guard training program. It comes as there's been a number of violent incidents involving security guards over the past year, seeing both those in the profession getting injured or the ones eventually charged. Peter DeBeer with DeBeer Consulting and Security Training says professionalism and de-escalating are key lessons taught in his classes.
22: Big thing is a lot of people don't like to be told what to do. So communication is very important. And once you have communicated with them, then so far, if everything goes well and you did it correctly, they could sometimes bring down a hostile event to something where it's going to be a lot more manageable and easier.
19: The province has been consulting with Indigenous advocates, retail organizations, and other groups as it works on changes many feel are desperately needed for security guards. Some DynaCare labs in Winnipeg have been closed the past couple of weekends due to staffing shortages. That's according to the Manitoba Association of Healthcare Professionals, whose members were ordered to get back to work nearly 3 weeks ago following a one-day strike. Union President Jason Linklater says 3 out of 7 labs were closed over this past weekend.
23: DynaCare has been relying on people picking up overtime. And in the current situation, with morale like it is, and worse than it was even before the strike, people are not picking up overtime.
19: Linklater adds it's difficult to recruit and retain lab workers, saying DynaCare wages are 50% lower compared to those in the public health system. The union is now waiting for a decision from the labor board that's expected to be released by Thursday after the provincial government filed an application ahead of the strike, deeming lab staff as essential workers. Rising costs are no secret to your wallet these days, and a new report shows minimum wage is falling below what workers actually need in order to get by, even with an increase coming in October, Global's Tony DeGuzman explains.
24: To get by in Winnipeg, the Canadian Centre for Policy Alternatives says a worker needs to be making at least $20.31 an hour. Minimum wage sits at $16 and it's going up 40 cents Thursday, a nearly $4 difference. $16.40 for some, not enough.
0: It does feel like it's insufficient and kind of like, you know, just a token rise.
1: That's good enough.
3: Today's gas prices and everything else and food, obviously not. Minimum wage should be like $30 an hour.
24: Food, transportation, and for the city of Brandon specifically, rent prices are the main drivers of the increase. The living wage calculation doesn't include savings for retirement or for a child's education and fund money for entertainment or holidays. Predictions for next year aren't looking better if inflation keeps pace, an economics professor says. Tony Guzman, Global News.
4: And after a summer spent packing away sockeye salmon, Alaska's heftiest brown bears are ready to throw their weight around.
12: Look for the bear necessities. The simple
4: Fat Bear Week is the annual contest that puts bears of Katmai National Park and Preserve against one another to claim the title of the most oversized bear. The event this year is featuring 16 bears facing off in a single elimination bracket-style tournament. Voting can be done online at fatbearweek.org and the bracket style tournament. Voting can be done online at fatbearweek.org and the winner will be declared today. It's 7:05.
25: With your traffic, I'm Adam Wilson. We do have a crash outside the city. This is westbound on Dugald Road and Highway 207. Expect delays in all directions and use caution through there. As well, dealing with some heavy fog this morning, you're going to want to use some extra caution on your drive. Over on Abenoji-Mikina, work continues. That's in both directions. Between St. Mary's and Pembina, will slow things down westbound. Southbound Aaron losing your middle lane Ellis to St. Matthews. And eastbound on Cordon, work continuing. Tuxedo to Keniston. 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That's your 680 CJOB traffic.
5: Before we check your weather, we're trying to figure out what's going on in this Highway 15 situation.
26: Yeah, that's right. So Adam says it's westbound Highway 15 or Dugald Road at 207. Originally, Arlene said it was the east and then corrected herself to say west. So that matches up with what Adam is reporting. But now we have listener Derek who says, I just went through 15 and 207. The intersection is open. So if you're in that part of the city, outside the city, that part of the metro, let us know, 204-780-6868. Hands-free when it's safe to do so, please and thank you.
5: All right, looking at your forecast, fog this morning, then clearing out, but mainly cloudy after that with a 30% chance of drizzle and a high of 20. Tonight, a few clouds, southwest wind 30 kilometers an hour, the low 11. Tomorrow, mix of sun and cloud, a high of 17. Thursday, sunny and 14. It is 15 degrees in the mist outside 680 CJOB. It is Mackling and McGarry. In a moment, we want to share a couple of minutes from the emotional news conference yesterday as Abhi Khan stepped down as the leader of the opposition PCs. Before that, we got tickets for the Bomber game on October 10th and Jets tickets up for grabs today on The Start, on Connecting Winnipeg, on Jets at Noon, and on the news with Richard Kluche for Friday's game against Boston. And we're asking you, even though fall can, you know, depending on how you look at it, fall might mean to you, well, we know what's next. Winter is coming. So what is it? Let's celebrate the things that we love about fall and enjoy fall rather than worry about winter. And a pretty simple one here, Mr. Mackling, a sentiment I'm sure that is shared by many.
26: Fall equals NFL, the start of the NHL, and Major League Baseball playoffs. I agree with all those things, listener, and I would add, and the sprint to the CFL playoffs and the Grey Cup.
5: There you go.
26: All right.
5: So we'll pick our winners at 9:15. And in the meantime, breakfast, speaking of football, breakfast with the Bombers is coming up at 7:35.
26: Bryce Perkins, who had that spectacular 76-yard run on a quarterback sneak, I'll put in quotation marks, quarterback keeper, dive 38, dive right, quarterback keeper, strong side. Took it to the house. It was the highlight of the night for the Bombers, unfortunately, in that 30-28 loss to the Argos. So Bryce Perkins, I thought he was the only one with one of these in the Canadian Football League. He reminded me he is one of two players in the Canadian Football League with one of these. Tell you after 7:35.
5: Okay, can't wait to find out what that is. But as Sarah's been reminding you in global news, Abhi Khan stepped down yesterday as the leader of the opposition here in Manitoba. We just wanted to play a couple of minutes from the news conference, which was quite emotional.
20: For the first time in the party's history, someone who looked like me... For the first time in the party's history... Someone who looked like me prayed like me, carried a family story like mine, stood here as the leader. That is far bigger than me. It told people across Manitoba that this party could belong to them. Whatever happens after today remains history. Last Friday, as many of you have heard, our pre-session caucus meeting, a motion of non-confidence was brought forward in my leadership. I was prepared to accept that result, as any leader should be. The vote was 13 members supporting my continued leadership and 6 opposing it, with 1 member absent. I won that vote by more than 2-1 margin. Afterwards, members spoke about coming together, moving forward. I was prepared to do exactly that with every single member, including those who voted against me. Not retaliation, no retribution. Disagreement is part of leadership. I'm well aware of that. So is accepting the outcome that when a decision has been made. But there's something else that cannot be lost. I was elected to be the leader by the members of the party. For years, we have talked about grassroots democracy and returning power to our members. We have said that members should choose their leaders, not MLAs. Well, our members did choose. They voted for me.
5: Just a couple of minutes of the news conference with Abhi Khan, which was yesterday around 5:30. He went on for about 20 minutes or so. In what was an emotional departure, as he's left the party and will sit as an independent.
26: I found myself getting emotional as well on Abhi's behalf. Of course, many of us, our introduction to Abhi Khan was as a member of the Winnipeg Blue Bombers. He was very popular member of that team. He was an entrepreneur, and we spoke to Abhi Khan many times on this program about entrepreneurship, about multiculturalism, about his faith. And so it was that part of the speech where he got most emotional, as you just heard, was realizing and reflecting on the fact that up until, you know, about a year and a half ago, nobody that looked like him, prayed like him, in his words, had been the leader of a party, of a provincial political party in Manitoba. And I think good on Manitoba, good on the Progressive Conservatives for inviting someone in at such a high level to do that. And like I said, I found myself getting emotional. It had to be tough decision. Mm-hmm. For Abhi Khan. I mean, you don't have to go back too far in Manitoba political history, a decade or so. Greg Selinger, the leader of the NDP, faced a coup from 4 or 5 of the youngest and brightest stars in the NDP cabinet at the time.
5: Mm-hmm.
26: And it was a suggestion by those 4 or 5 young stars that Greg Selinger wasn't fit to lead the party, despite being the premier. He was the premier at the time. And they said that he needed to go, that he wasn't the person to lead them to the next election. Well, they had a leadership convention, and by the slimmest of margins, Selinger held on and decided to move forward as the leader and got absolutely crushed in the provincial election, which followed. So, 2 things I respect. Well, I have a long list of things I respect, but in this circumstance, I respect Abhi Khan for coming forward in the first place and declaring his political beliefs and standing for election. And anybody who does that has my utmost respect. And in the fact that he looked around the room and said, no, you know what? Yeah, I might have survived this vote, this caucus vote, but there's a large enough number of people that don't support me. And it's time for me to move on. I respect that as well when you realize that maybe your goose is cooked.
5: So at 8:05, we are going to speak with Professor Kelly Saunders from Brandon University. What now for the Manitoba PC party? And just, I'm curious about, like, conservative parties across the country. Kind of a mess right now.
26: Including the federal Conservative Party.
5: Yeah, and Pierre probably needs to step down, but if he does, then what? 7:14 with Mackling and McGarry. And by the way, Abhi Khan will be on with Hal Anderson on Connecting Winnipeg just after 10 o'clock, as well as Kelvin Gerdson will be with Hal just after 11. In the meantime, coming up to 7:15, traffic and weather next. Oh, and it looks like, here's an update on Highway 15. We were wondering what's going on, Highway 15, Highway 207. We heard earlier that there was a house that was being moved on the perimeter. And now one listener is suggesting it was the house being moved on Highway 15. So is it possible that the house made its way?
26: Sure is.
5: So anyway, we're trying to figure out what happened at Highway 15 and 207. More details coming up with Adam next on The Start.

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3: 718, 680, CJOB traffic. Here's Adam Wilson.
13: We do have a crash this morning outside the city, westbound Dugald and Highway 207. Use caution making your way through there. Inside the perimeter, things moving slow southbound Lajimodiere on your way to Chief Anguis, and southbound King Edward with work happening between Bannatyne and Notre Dame. Southbound Waverly, that's closed between Fleet and Grant. And eastbound Portage, there's work continuing starting at Mount Royal. 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That's your 680-CJOB traffic.
14: So we've had several text messages now that would indicate that things are now clear at Highway 15 and 207. There was no crash there, but what it appears to have been happening was a house or maybe even two houses being moved through that intersection. And at least on Highway 15, that's all clear now.
3: Apparently they're, and now we have even more qualifiers. Listener Darren says, they're not houses. They're portable classrooms.
14: Well, there you go.
3: For St. Anne and La Brokerie.
14: Oh, okay. So.
3: That is really specific.
14: Very specific. So that means there are going to be other delays and other evidence around, you know, between here and there, between those two communities over the next couple of hours as they move those portable classrooms. Thank you to our listeners. We appreciate you more than words can say. 204-780-6868. That fog that we're experiencing, of course, will clear eventually later on this morning. A mainly cloudy sky awaits, 30% chance of drizzle. We've been seeing that through the morning, and a high of 20 degrees. A few clouds tonight, southwest wind at 30 and a low of 11. Tomorrow, a mix of sun and cloud and a high of 17. For Thursday, they're saying sunshine and a high of 14. It's currently 15 degrees in the fog outside 680. CJOB.
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16: Breakfast with the Bombers is coming up at 7:35. Reminder, we have two pairs of tickets to give away for Destination Dinner Stage. That's Dirty Dancing. We'll do our first pair before 8 o'clock. In the meantime, Greg, what's coming up in sports?
14: The Winnipeg Jets have an update on their goalie situation. No, not that kind of update. Tyson Ruwicki standing by. Sports coming up at 7:25. McGarry weather next.
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4: Foggy this morning, then mainly cloudy with a 30% chance of drizzle and a high of 20. Tonight, a few clouds, southwest wind 30, a low of 11. Tomorrow, mix of sun and cloud, the high 17. Thursday, sunny and 14. It's 15 degrees outside, 680 CJOB. 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
6: Good morning. Tyson Rewicki with you at 725. The Winnipeg Jets have their roster set for Friday's season/home opener against the Bruins, but they had to make some last-minute changes. The Jets claimed goalie Clay Stevenson off of waivers from the Washington Capitals. The 27-year-old netminder has had success in the AHL throughout his career, being an AHL All-Star in 2024 and winning the Calder Cup in the same year as a backup. For the Jets to get down to the roster limit, they have to send down forward Braden Jaeger and goalie Dom DeVincentis to the Moose. The Winnipeg Blue Bombers will head to Montreal on Saturday to take on the top team in the East. The Bombers fared very well against Montreal earlier in the season in what could be the team's most complete game of the year. On the weekly Bombers coaches show, Mike O'Shea was asked if the Blue and Gold will copy their game plan from their win over Montreal.
7: You are who you are in a foundational way. They will have some wrinkles that they will build in, that they will have studied, and we'll see plays that they can run off of plays that didn't maybe work for them. They'll have a few extra wrinkles, and then that just comes down to fundamental play where you believe your eyes and you trust your preparation and you believe your scouting report.
6: Receiver Pokey Wilson was back on the field, and he looks poised to return from his two-game absence. Zach Collaros is still sidelined with a head injury, and D-lineman Jake Ceresna also did not practice after leaving last game with a lower body injury. A big trade in the NHL, the Toronto Maple Leafs have acquired forward Kirill Marchenko from the Columbus Blue Jackets. The deal consists of Marchenko, goalie Elvis Merzlikins, and forward Miles Wood heading to Toronto in exchange for Matthew Nyes, Steve Lorenz, Emil Andre, and a 2027 second-round pick. The 26-year-old Russian star picked up 67 points in 76 games last year, and as a part of the deal, Marchenko signed a 6-year extension with Toronto worth $12.5 million per year. The Chicago Bears took care of the Eagles with ease on Monday Night Football by a score of 27-7. The Bears went with third-string QB Case Keenum after Caleb Williams suffered a hamstring injury, and he was great in his first start in over 1,000 days. The MLB wildcard series gets going today with all four series kicking off. We'll start things off with the Braves against the Phillies. Then the Astros take on the White Sox. The Red Sox face off against the Yankees. And Yankees star Aaron Judge was taking batting practice yesterday before playoff rosters are due. And we'll close things out with the Cubs heading into San Diego to take on the Padres. The NHL drops the puck for the start of the regular season today, with five games taking place, including the defending champ Hurricanes taking on the Panthers and the Leafs facing off against the Habs. Don't forget to download the Jets at Noon podcast on Apple Podcasts, Spotify, or wherever you get your favorite podcasts, and in video form over on YouTube. I'm Tyson Rewicki, and that's 680 CJOB Sports.
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11: Good morning, I'm Sarah McCarthy. The leader of Manitoba's opposition, Progressive Conservative, says he's stepping down from the top job. It comes as the Manitoba legislature is back in session today. Abhi Khan says he's quitting caucus and will sit as an independent. He says a confidence vote was held over the weekend where 13 MLAs voted for him to stay and six against, but internal fighting has forced his hand.
12: Members voted. Caucus voted. And a minority is still unwilling to accept the outcome.
11: The former CFL football player and provincial cabinet minister has been in the leader role for about a year and a half. His departure now leaves the Tories with 19 seats in the House compared with 34 for the governing NDP. There's also one Liberal member and now three independents. The PC caucus is set to meet this morning to start the process of selecting a new leader. Now, Kelly Saunders of the University of Brandon's Political Science Department says Khan has been struggling in the polls against a popular premier.
13: We knew the PCs were in trouble and we knew that Khan was just not connecting with Manitobans the way that he would have liked. And we know that, I mean, he's up against an incredibly popular premier, right? I mean, he's part of the Team Canada crusade against the U.S. I mean, talking, of course, about Wab Kanu.
11: But she still didn't anticipate this announcement from Khan, especially after winning the caucus confidence vote last week. Meantime, the premier has brought in two more MLAs into cabinet.
14: I, David Pankratz, do solemnly affirm.
15: I, Carla Compton, do solemnly swear.
11: Wab Kanu announcing David Pankratz and Carla Compton are now in the fold. Compton, the Minister for Accessibility.
16: First and foremost, I'm here to serve Manitobans. And this is an opportunity to serve Manitobans at an even deeper level, and I'm really looking forward to it.
11: Pankratz will be the Minister for First Responders.
14: There's a major toxic drug crisis here in Manitoba, right? And the people who are working on the front line, they are taking the brunt of a lot of that. So we got to make sure that we're taking care of those people that are taking care of us.
11: The two additions bring the total number of cabinet ministers in the NDP government up to 20, including the premier. After a number of violent incidents involving security guards over this past year, there are calls on the province to upgrade requirements to get into the profession. Currently, there's no physical defense training, with advocates saying that knowledge should be required, considering what many guards get confronted with these days. Global's Cecilios Bellos sat in on some security guard training and has the story.
17: A 40-hour course and scoring a 75% on a written exam is what's required to become a security guard in Manitoba. Though many say it's time for a change. In the program, they learn professionalism, de-escalation training, and communication. But not included is any physical defense training. Everything is taught verbally, something that concerns instructor Peter DeBeer.
18: Because if they don't know how to defend themselves, they are going to go overboard because of fear, different aspects such as that.
17: Currently, a person needs to submit a license renewal every year and pay a fee to continue being a security guard. But there's no requirement to retake a course or receive further education. Rui Rodriguez with the Retail Council of Canada says he hopes the province will add stronger license renewal regulations.
19: interact with the public, I believe practice is critical. There's a lot of guards that encounter a situation in 5-6 months. However, when the situation presents itself, you need to be ready.
17: Now, instructors, advocates, and the retail sector wait on changes to the curriculum they feel are desperately needed. Vasilios Balos, Global News.
11: In other news, U.S. President Donald Trump thinks he can make a trade deal with Canada in the weeks ahead. In the Oval Office yesterday, Trump was predicting that the Canadian side will contact him in 3 to 4 weeks, apologize, and agree to what he calls a fair deal. Canadian press reporter Brenda Molina Navidad has more.
20: Trump made the remarks before his bans on some alcoholic drinks, dairy byproducts, and other Canadian goods took effect just after midnight. It's the latest escalation of the trade war since negotiations between the two countries ended last month. Trump has since hit some Canadian goods with 50% tariffs, removed others from U.S. federal procurement, and signed an executive order to rename Lake Ontario as Lake America.
11: Canada U.S. Trade Minister Dominic LeBlanc's office says the top priority is protecting and supporting Canadian workers, farmers, families, and businesses from these unjustified actions. And OpenAI says it's delaying the release of new artificial intelligence models out of security concerns. Its decision to hold back the model comes amid a broader push within the industry to slow down development of increasingly autonomous systems until safety measures catch up. The announcement a day before AI executives huddle with the U.S. president in Washington. It's 7:35.
21: With your traffic, I'm Adam Wilson. Things picking up across the city. Southbound Lagimodia expects some delays on her way to Chief Peguis. And southbound on Oak Point Highway headed towards Selkirk Avenue. We're continuing northbound Sherbrooke, starting at Broadway, is starting to cause a few delays. And over on the east perimeter, we have work happening in both directions just south of Dugald Road. Expect some slow-moving traffic in both directions. 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That's your 6ADCJOB traffic.
4: Foggy this morning. Make sure the lights are on your car, including your tail lights. Mainly cloudy today. 30% chance of drizzle with a high of 20. Tonight, a few clouds. Southwest wind 30 kilometers an hour, the low 11. Tomorrow, mix of sun and cloud, a high of 17. Thursday, sunny and 14. It is 15 degrees in the fog outside, 680 CJOB. It is Mackling and McGarry coming up at 8:05. What now for the Manitoba PC party? Professor Kelly Saunders, Brandon University, will join us. She was on the news yesterday with Richard Cloutier for a couple of minutes. We'll have a few extra minutes with her this morning, and we'll ask, the question was already asked, but what's the likelihood we get a snap election? So we'll have that discussion at 8:05, and then Don Woodstock, one of the mayoral candidates, is going to join us at 8:35. We'll hear from a number of mayoral candidates who probably are not going to win, but are bringing good things to the table.
22: It's important to give those that are not the front runners an opportunity to present their platforms and their ideas, their thoughts, because even if they don't find their way into the mayor's office, some of their ideas might catch the attention of the eventual mayor, and it might be an opportunity then to consult with said mayor and maybe see some of those really good ideas become implemented. So I would like to see that.
4: I remember a few years ago when the first time Robert Falcon Ouellette ran for mayor, that was when Brian Bowman was running and Judy Wasilisa Lees.
22: Yeah.
4: And I can't exactly remember, but I'm pretty sure Robert Falcon Ouellette was at some sort of a panel, and he pointed out, you know, hey, CJOB, are you going to ask me any questions? And he was, at the time, at the beginning of that campaign, kind of likely not going to win. Who is this person? And by the election, he had tons of momentum. Did he finish third in that election?
22: I believe he finished third. And I firmly believe if that election campaign was 2 weeks longer, he might have finished first or second.
4: Yeah, because he kind of like became this, he created this like almost superhero sort of demeanor. That's not the word I'm looking for. Persona, I think, is the word I'm looking for. So anyway, we're going to hear from Don Woodstock at 8:35. In the meantime, Tuesdays after the 7:30 news mean whatcha, Forte? It means breakfast with the Bombers for the Cooperators. 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The Winnipeg Blue Bombers are getting set to face the Montreal Alouettes this Friday night at Percival Mosellin Stadium on campus at McGill University. Yesterday at Princess Auto Stadium, the Bombers were practicing to combat the unique crowd noise in Montreal.
22: That's not Montreal. That was the recording that they were playing at high volume inside the stadium on campus at University of Manitoba yesterday as the Bombers were getting ready for the Owls. It was obnoxiously loud. In fact, we had earplugs in order to deal with it because it was so loud. And Derek Taylor and I were unable to speak to each other for minutes at a time yesterday. It was like being in a really, really big and loud nightclub.
4: Okay.
22: Is really what it was like. So imitating these air horns that Montreal has become famous for, they're not really allowed. In fact, air horns, megaphones, whistles, and other mechanical noisemakers are listed as prohibited items at McGill Stadium. We shall see how diligently that's enforced this coming Friday. After practice ended, I asked short yardage quarterback Bryce Perkins about some of the loudest stadiums he has ever played in.
0: I remember in college playing, we played at Notre Dame. That was pretty loud. And then also playing in New Orleans, Matthew got hurt and I came in. And that was kind of one of the two loudest stadiums that I've played in. So all the same, though, as far as mechanics of the game and, you know, being excellent communication. Silent count. Everybody's got to be on tune. It doesn't change from one place to another. It's just, you know, you got to be on the same page with everybody. And that's the benefit of doing that in practice because you get a practice.
4: Now, this past Friday, things did not go as hoped for the Blue Bombers and their fans. This is one of the highlights of the night for those cheering for the blue and gold.
1: Bryce Perkins in the short yardage unit in 3rd and 1 from their own 34-yard line. Go the Bombers. Perkins, right side, still alive. Perkins is going to score! 50, 55, 50, 40, 30, 20, Bryce Perkins, touchdown! 76 yards on the quarterback sneak for Bryce Perkins!
2: How the hell does that happen on 3rd and 1? On 3rd and 1.
4: That was the second longest run for a touchdown by a quarterback in the CFL in 12 years.
22: At what point are you going, I might take this to the house?
0: Yeah, I mean, those guys did a great job of getting a push up front. So once I kind of got through, you know, my thought was like, all right, don't get caught. So as soon as I broke through, kind of we've been close all year, and we had one against Sask the other time. It got called back, so we know we had the capabilities to do it. We just kind of had to execute.
22: So Perkins has 186 yards in total rushing this season, his first in Winnipeg, to go along with 7 touchdowns. Now, Brett, I mentioned Bryce Perkins had something very special that only I thought he was the only player in the CFL with one of these.
4: Okay.
22: He has a Super Bowl ring.
4: Oh,
22: member of the Los Angeles Rams. Now, I was pretty sure, as I mentioned, that Perkins was the only CFL player with that distinction. Bryce quickly corrected me.
0: I think BC just got the Chiefs.
22: Oh, that's right.
0: Yeah.
22: Oh,
0: yeah.
22: There you go. You have company now. Yeah, thanks, yeah, Bryce. Yeah. Well done.
0: Yeah. But, you know, I keep it locked up. You know, it's locked up. And, I mean, even when I was at home, it rarely came out.
22: Yeah, I asked him where he kept that ring. He wouldn't tell me. Just that it's locked up half a continent away. So the BC Lions signed earlier this month, or just the last week, actually. They signed former Kansas City Chiefs quarterback Chris Oladokun to their practice roster. And Oladokun, in fact, has 2 rings.
0: That was a good experience. And now I'm, you know, fully immersed in the CFL game. And you know, we have our goals and everything like that. And trying to be the best I can for the team, whatever the role is. And just, you know, game by game, you know, trying to get to the final game.
22: Your dad played in the CFL for a bit.
0: Yeah. He played for a few years. When it was the expansion, he played in Memphis for the Memphis Mad Dogs, played for Hamilton, I wish I knew the years. I know it was probably around 94, 95. But, yeah, so he kind of was just telling me a little bit about it and everything like that. So it's cool to come up here, and it's cool to be able to experience the different stadiums, experience the different cities, experience the game, and being able to grow in the game and myself too as well.
22: What have the guys told you about what's to come weather-wise?
0: They say it gets cold, you know.
22: It's a little chilly today, but yeah. this is nothing.
0: Nah, yeah, it's not too bad. I think, you know, when I came here in May and it was snowing, so I'm expecting everything.
22: You're an Arizona guy, right?
0: Yeah, I'm an Arizona guy, so it's cold. I mean, I went to school in Virginia, so it gets a little cold. Not like this, but hopefully it's not too bad, you know.
22: So, Brett, I fell down on the CFL players who have Super Bowl rings front, corrected by our guest. I had said, based on the advice of somebody I was speaking to yesterday, that Perkins' run was 74 yards. Of course, it was 76. But I did not fail on at least one front. If Bryce Perkins had a sandwich on the menu at your favorite sandwich shop, what is it?
0: We got turkey and ham on weeds. We got onions, lettuce, chipotle mayo, ranch. And then we have bacon on top with some Lay's chips or Doritos chips on it.
22: Embedded?
0: Yes, embedded.
22: In the sandwich?
0: Yes.
22: Yeah, you know what you're doing. That's elaborate, but it sounds
3: pretty
22: good.
3: Specific. So there you go.
22: All right, so Bryce Perkins for Breakfast with the Bombers, which is brought to you by the Cooperators. Protect what matters most with insurance you can count on. 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So once again, Bombers take on Montreal Saturday.
3: Saturday, that's right. See, I fell down one other place. Friday. Derek's traveling on Friday. So there you go, threw me off.
22: Okay, and we have tickets to give away for the Bomber game on October 10th. When the Blue and Gold host Calgary, and we also have tickets to give away for the Jets home opener this Friday against
3: that's
22: the Boston
3: Friday
22: Bruins.
3: Night.
22: There you go.
3: Jets Friday, Bombers Saturday.
22: So this is your home of sports in Manitoba. Tickets for the Bombers, tickets for the Jets, and we also have Jets tickets to give away for that game on Connecting Winnipeg with Hal Anderson, on Jets at Noon with Tyson and Jim, and on the news with Richard Kluge. In the meantime, it's 7:46, traffic and weather, and we've got two pairs of tickets to give away for Destination Dinner Stage. That's Dirty Dancing. We'll give away our first pair after traffic and weather on the start.

0: Sure, we could feel sad that summer's over. 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It's fall on 680 CJOB.
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2: Good morning. Coming up at 10 o'clock, Abhi Khan at the top of the show to answer questions for the first time since resigning as Manitoba PC leader yesterday. And then at 11, Kelvin Gertsen on where the party goes from here. Winnipeg's youngest mayoral candidate, Noah Redden, will also be on the show. ESPN's Leah Hextall tees up another NHL season for us. And lots of winning, including Jets tickets. I hope you stick around for Connecting Winnipeg at 10 o'clock
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3: At 7:50, just ahead of traffic with Adam, we have a note from the province here that says Highway 3 from Road 1 West to Road 45 Northwest is now closed due to a crash. This is in the vicinity of Sanford, Manitoba. The listener, Rob, tells us that it's just, he says traffic is backed up at a standstill, and the crash on Highway 3 just south of Sanford is the result of that. So thank you, Rob, for alerting that, and thanks to the province as well for letting us know what's going on. Now let's get the rest of traffic with Adam Wilson.
4: We do have some heavy fog out there this morning. Expect reduced visibility on the roads and highways and use caution. Northbound Osborne, Jubilee to Confusion Corner, that's currently moving at 9 minutes. Northbound Keniston, Sterling Lion to Tuxedo is at 8. Southbound Lagimodia, delays as you're heading to Chief Panguis. And both directions of Abenoji-Mikina heading towards River with work continuing through there. 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That's your 680-CJOB traffic.
3: Foggy this morning, then mainly cloudy with a 30% chance of drizzle and a high of 20. Tonight, a few clouds, southwest wind 30 kilometers an hour, the low 11. Tomorrow, mix of sun and cloud, high 17. Thursday, sunny and 14. It is 15 outside 680 CJOB.
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3: We got tickets to give away for Destination Dinner Stage. That's Dirty Dancing, Saturday, October 10th. We've got two pairs to give away today. Stand by for your cue to call. But if you want to win tickets for the Bomber game on October 10th or tickets for this Friday's Jets home opener, CGOB, of course, is your home for sports. So we got tickets to give away. We're asking you to just help us celebrate fall. Even though what follows fall is not necessarily most, I'm going to say most of our, it's our least favorite time of year, but we try to embrace it, try to enjoy winter, but I'm not excited for it.
5: The wasps are gone.
3: There you mostly. Go.
5: The mosquitoes are almost definitely or almost always definitely gone by now. Does the city ever look prettier? Yes, the green is spectacular, but I mean, look, people travel far and wide to go to New England and Nova Scotia and all these different places to see the leaves changing color. I saw a lineup on one of the highways in Alberta this weekend on social media. People were hiking into the mountains to see the changing colors of leaves. So,
3: really?
5: Yeah. So, we, you know, we have lots of that.
3: Yeah. Daryl has decided to go the opposite direction. He says, there's nothing exciting about fall.
5: Oh, come on, Daryl.
3: It rains all the time. Plus Halloween socials. I told the wife, why should I get dressed up if I'm not getting candy at my age? Plus, that just means winter is coming. I hate the cold and the snow. Sorry about being a Debbie Downer, but bah humbug.
5: Think of beer as candy, Daryl. Think of salami and cheese and rye bread as candy.
3: Yeah.
5: You know, those delicious ripple chips they put out on the table at the social. You know, life is what you make it, Daryl.
3: And I think Halloween socials are often the best socials because it's not just a social, not to poo-poo the social, but if there was a point where I was going to socials all the time and sure. They start to feel the same.
5: Oh, they all follow the same formula.
3: Yeah.
5: For the most part.
3: And they had that, but the Halloween social. And I remember the winning costume that night. There was a couple that was dressed up like Mr. and Mrs. Hankey, the Christmas Pooh. From South Park. It was their costumes were amazing.

0: amazing.
1: Did I get those names right,
2: Mr. There's a Mrs. Hankey?
1: I think so. Well, and unless they just did it for the costume, but I'm pretty sure it evolved.
2: Okay.
1: Mr. Hankey, and then Mr. Hankey's wife is named Autumn Hankey, pardon me, rather than Mrs. Hankey.
2: Okay.
1: So, anyway, yeah, so I always smile about that. That was a great social. Can't remember, couldn't tell you where it was.
2: I was about to ask you, where was it?
1: Somewhere in the vicinity, I think, of St. Boniface. I don't know.
2: Like Norwood Community Center? Maybe.
1: I don't know. No? I think it was off St. Mary's now that I think about it.
2: I think Norwood's off of St. Mary's. What's the one by Santa Lucia there? Is that Norwood? The one that's in...
1: I can't remember.
2: By the canoe club? Help us. Yeah.
1: Isn't the canoe club on Dunkirk? Or are we thinking of two separate facilities?
2: I think we might be. What's the one? 204-780. Sounds like most of our movie conversations start.
1: Hey, what's the one with the guy with the... The Pinto?
2: He was in the other movie and he had the jacket.
1: Didn't a Pinto explode in Top Secret? There was a movie where a Pinto exploded
2: of Pintos exploded back in the day.
1: Anyway, tell us about the things you love about fall for a chance
2: Norwood.
1: To win
2: That's
1: tickets
2: Norwood.
1: For the Bomber game or for the Jets game this Friday. But if you want to win tickets for Destination Dinner Stage, that's Dirty Dancing, Saturday, October 10th. We'll take caller number 5 at 204-780-6868. Global news at 8, and then more on the Abby Khan situation. What's next for the PCs? That's coming up on CJOB.

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16: Good morning, I'm Sarah McCarthy. PC leader Avi Khan steps down.
17: I will not spend the next chapter fighting my own party. My own caucus.
16: Both as leader and from the Manitoba PC caucus.
17: A minority is still unwilling to accept the outcome.
16: And the premier on a possible early election.
18: Not just going to all of a sudden, the winds have changed, some other thing is going on, we're going to have an election. No.
16: Experts also weigh in on Manitoba's current political landscape. It's the first day of the fall session at the Manitoba Legislature, and Avi Khan announced he'll step down as leader of the PC party.
17: For the first time in the party's history, someone who looked like me prayed like me, carried a family story like mine, stood here as the leader. That is far bigger than me.
16: This comes after Khan told 680 CJOB he was the subject of a motion of non-confidence to his leadership by some members of caucus last week, leading to a caucus confidence vote. Khan told reporters he did win the vote by a margin of 2-1. 13 members voted in favor of his leadership, 6 were opposed, and 1 member was absent. But he said a minority of members who lacked, quote, moral integrity were still working to undermine him despite the vote. He says he doesn't want internal divisions to be a distraction in the months ahead, adding he doesn't want to sacrifice sacrifice his own principles to stay leader. Khan says he'll sit as an independent in the legislature now as the MLA for Fort White. The PCs will have 19 seats in the 57-seat legislature. Now, Kelly Saunders of the University of Brandon's Political Science Department believes the NDP can ride this out.
1: It's not like the Tories can install a new leader and wave a magic wand and everything will be great. They're going to be in disarray, and there's going to be interim leaders, and they're going to be preoccupied with internal party matters. They're not going to be holding the NDP to account. So I think, you know, if I was the NDP, I'd hold off for a while.
16: But she believes the NDP could be considering an early election call before the scheduled October 2027 vote. Now, before Khan stepped down, Premier Wab Kanu was asked about a possible early election call again. Kanu says he was hired for the job for 4 years and he intends to serve 4 years.
18: And I'm not just going to all of a sudden, winds of change or some other thing is going on, we're going to have an election. No, I was elected to serve here for 4 years, and I'm going to work on health care, and I'm going to work on affordability for 4 years, because that's the job I was asked to do, and it was a huge honor, and I'm very grateful and humbled to have the opportunity to do that job.
16: Kanu says he doesn't take being premier lightly at all, and it's a major honor. In other news, professionalism, de-escalation training, and communication, all main features instructor Peter DeBeer teaches at inspiring security guards in his classes, part of a 40-hour course that's required before you can do a written test and certification can be issued to be a security guard. It comes during a time when the province is looking to change the training program after a number of violent incidents involving security guards over the past year. DeBeer says there's always room for improvement, though, as new situations can arise while on the job.
19: The way that everything is going, we're looking at that probably there's going to be a lot more change coming and things are going to be done differently. It's a lot different than it's been for the past 30 years and the things that people have to face, and security is facing more and more all the time. And we got to kind of keep up with the changes.
16: Advocates are hoping that a new curriculum will include cultural training, while the Retail Council of Canada hopes the changes include physical confrontation training as well. U.S. President Donald Trump has escalated his trade war with Canada, implementing new outright bans this morning on imports of certain Canadian goods. The previously announced bans come into effect and are on some alcoholic drinks, dairy byproducts, and motorcycles. Official trade talks broke down last month, with both countries accusing each other of adding 11th-hour changes. Trump said yesterday he expects Canada to be back to the table in the weeks ahead with an apology and an offer to get rid of all Canadian tariffs that will help bring about a deal. He predicted the U.S. is, quote, going to win everything. Canada-U.S. Trade Minister Dominic LeBlanc's office says it's a top priority remains in supporting Canadian workers and businesses from these unjustified actions. And north of North Star, Anna Lamb says the success of the Inuit-led sitcom and heated rivalry further proves Canadian TV can thrive without Hollywood approval. Lamb says she's proud to see Canadian TV getting recognition for how great it is.
20: Okay, we watched it. Yeah, it's good for Canada. And to be like, no, that's not the bar. That's not the standard that we're setting, that we need this validation outside. We are good. We are standalone good.
16: The second season of North of North wraps today with its final two episodes. It's 8:05.
21: With your traffic, I'm Adam Wilson. We do have a crash. This is just south of Sanford. Highway 3 has been closed in both directions south of Sanford. You'll need to detour around that. Inside the city, we've got a stalled vehicle southbound Lagimodiere and Chief Peguis. That has your curb lane blocked. Keep left and expect some delays. Northbound St. Mary's, St. Anne's to Marion, expect 9 minutes. Southbound McPhillips, Mountain to Logan is at 7. We're continuing both directions of Abenoji-Mikina is causing delays as you're approaching River. 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That's your 6 ABCJOB traffic.
22: Foggy this morning, then mainly cloudy with a 30% chance of drizzle and a high of 20. For tonight, a few clouds. Southwest wind 30 kilometers an hour, the low 11. Tomorrow, mix of sun and cloud, high 17. Thursday, sunny and 14. It is 15 degrees outside, 680 CJOB. It's Mackling and McGarry. This hour of the start is brought to you by your new local McDonald's restaurant at the intersection of Grant and Keniston. Cruise in today. Coming up, At 8:35, we are going to be visited by mayoral candidate Don Woodstock, who's going to join us live as we speak to a number of different mayoral candidates through the day today. Hal mentioned that he's going to be speaking with the youngest candidate, Noah Redden. Jim is going to be speaking with Tracy Drexler. And then on the news with Richard Kluche, he's hoping to get a word with Johnny Calderon, a.k.a. Drunk Jesus. So it starts at 8:35 with Don Woodstock. But right now, Manitoba politicians return to the legislature today for a sitting that is expected to focus on affordability, but we'll begin with questions surrounding the opposition Progressive Conservatives.
0: Over the course of the weekend, I became aware that members of our caucus who were unwilling to accept Friday's results intend to meet again this evening in secret to subvert the democratic will of our caucus, the choice of our members, and to determine another course of action.
2: So last evening, late afternoon, early evening, Abhi Khan announced his decision to step down, not only as leader, but he's left the party and will sit in the legislature as an independent MLA. For Fort White, the Manitoba PC caucus meets this morning to start the process of picking a new leader. Kelly Saunders researches, teaches, and studies Canadian politics at Brandon University. Joins us now. Good morning, Kelly.
1: Hi, good morning.
2: It's been quite the 4 years for the PCs in Manitoba since the departure of then Premier Brian Pallister. That's the past. What does the future look like?
1: Oh, boy. I wouldn't want to be in that position of having to figure out where the party goes from here, I'll tell you. They're in trouble. I mean, the polls are showing that the party has been steadily declining while the NDP is increasing their support right across the province and across all demographics. We're heading into a provincial election that has to happen by October, by this fall. And so the House is back in session. And so it couldn't come at a worse time for the PCs.
22: One of the things that we're curious about, like, so they hold this vote on Friday, and then they're still finagling in the background. I'm just wondering, like, it feels like backstabbing. Is this kind of thing common?
1: Well, it seems to be common in conservative parties. If you look at, the PCs over the past X number of years, I mean, Gary Filmon struggled to hold on to his leadership before going on to win governments. Hugh McFadden, Stuart Murray struggled, and then federally as well, you look at Aaron O'Toole, right, that was pushed out by his own federal caucus. So it seems to be a bit of a trend, but certainly, you know, the PCs in Manitoba have always struggled. There's always been internal divisions between the rural members of the party, the urban members of the party, and then really just trying to figure out, you know, how do they outmaneuver the NDP, depending on which way the NDP goes. But it seems to have been a particular problem for this party for many, many years.
2: So, you look at the divisiveness within the party itself. You also have to look at the bench in terms of who's next, who is the natural progression here. And I'm not sure I see one. I mean, Kelvin Gertsen is the name that probably comes up for a lot of people, but his intention is to leave politics, not get further entrenched in it.
1: Yeah, absolutely. And it's interesting that the people that Abhi Khan named last night, you know, were some of the old guard, if we can kind of call them that. A lot of folks that have been in the party for a long time, sitting as MLAs and former cabinet ministers. But as you just said, and, you know, people like Kelvin that are not planning to run in the next election. So, you know, whether it's, whether some of the ones that were opposed to him, whether they're plotting to have one of them step in as leader. But, you know, other than maybe Kathleen Cook, you know, there's not a lot of individuals who've really carved out their own identity and their own presence. A lot of them are new MLAs just elected in the last election. So whether, you know, there's going to be a federal conservative MP that might want to, you know, not like the federal Tories are doing well these days. So maybe there might be a federal MP that might decide to come in or just, you know, a former city councillor. I've heard some rumors around that. But right now there's no obvious successor, which, again, is another problem for the party when we're literally months away from, you know, a potential provincial election.
2: One of the comparisons we were discussing earlier this morning, Kelly, was when Greg Selinger faced a similar sort of coup within his party, and he decided to stick it out and fight and reclaim leadership at a convention by the skin of his teeth. And we all know what happened afterward. Despite of everything else, I've got a great deal of respect for the emotion Abhi Khan showed yesterday, the resolve to stand up in the first place and be counted and run for this position, but to also to step away when the knives are out.
1: Yeah, absolutely. And, you know, you raised some really good points. I mean, let's face it, politics is hard. Leadership in particular is hard. So, I mean, you know, all credit to people that are willing to put themselves out there in service to Manitoba. But, yeah, I mean, you know, I guess, you know, for Abhi Khan, I mean, he looked at the writing on the wall and, you know, I think we take him at face value. He said, do I want to spend the next, you know, several months of my life fighting my own party while the NDP government gets away scot-free in terms of, you know, we're not holding their feet to the fire, getting ready for a provincial election. And, yeah, who would want to do that? You know, it's politics is hard enough, never mind when you've got to fight your own people.
22: And of course, the Premier, Wahb Kanu, says, hey, I was elected to serve 4 years. That's what I'm going to do. But when you see what happened in BC with the chaos in their opposition conservatives and the decision to go for a snap election, do you think that maybe it wouldn't be called right away, but do you foresee the possibility of maybe, say, a spring election in Manitoba?
1: Well, it's certainly looking a lot more possible. You know, I mean, let's face it, politics is about winning, right? So for the NDP, they have to go by October. But why not go earlier when the opposition party's in disarray? I mean, there's a municipal election coming up. So by the time the PCs are able to actually organize their leadership vote, get a person in place, get that person sort of known to Manitoba, carve out an election platform, they just don't have enough time. And so for the NDP, would I take advantage of that if I was advising the party? Absolutely. So, you know, I mean, of course, only the premier knows that. But, you know, I wouldn't be surprised if we see a spring election, maybe right after a budget is brought in.
2: Kelly Saunders, ruthless in her politics. I like it. The name of the game is winning, right, Kelly?
1: Yeah, I've been around for a long time. So, yeah, that's how the game is played, right?
2: We appreciate your insight always, and thanks for joining us a couple of different times over the last 15 hours or so, Kelly. It's much appreciated.
1: My pleasure.
22: Kelly Saunders joining us live from Brandon University. Abhi Khan is set to join Hal Anderson on Connecting Winnipeg just after the 10 o'clock news, and Kelvin Gertzen will join Hal just after 11 o'clock. 8:14, traffic and weather in 3 minutes on the start.

0: See something on your drive that we should share? 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
3: 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Mitchell Clinton and I follow the team introduction with the play-by-play just after 7.
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13: Just ahead of traffic, we got a note here from Kevin who says on Salter, just going over the Slaw Rebchuk Bridge, southbound is backed up to Redwood. So, Kevin, thank you for that. Now let's get the rest of traffic with Adam Wilson.
14: We do have a stalled vehicle southbound Lajimodière and Chief Peguis. Your curb lane is blocked. Keep left heading through there. Northbound Pembina, Grant to Confusion Corner. Your current drive time is 7 minutes. Northbound Keniston, Sterling Lion to Tuxedo is at 6. We're continuing both directions of the east perimeter. South of Dugald is causing delays in both directions. And Highway 3 south of Samford has been closed following a crash. 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That's your 680 CJOB traffic.
15: I'd like to tell you there's sunshine in the offing once this fog clears, but is not the case. Mainly cloudy today. 30% chance of drizzle and a high of 20. A few clouds tonight. Southwest wind at 30. The low 11. Tomorrow, a mix of sun and cloud. High of 17. Sunshine Thursday now and a high of 14. It's currently 15 degrees in the fog. The mist outside 680 CJOB. 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
13: Hey, congratulations to Russ Reinick, who picked up our first pair of two pair today for Destination Dinner Stage. That's Dirty Dancing. We'll give away another pair in our next half hour after we speak with mayoral candidate Don Woodstock. We're going to be hearing from a number of candidates today who probably aren't going to win, but still bring something to the table. Eventually, we'll hear from the front runners. They're hoping to get a debate on the air with the front runners.
15: That should be heated. Yeah. I hope it's heated.
13: Yeah.
15: You know, let's get some of these grievances out on the table between Kevin Kline and Scott Gillingham in particular. It's gotten pretty personal, at least from the point of view of the current mayor, as he staves off what some people are saying could be a challenge from Kline. Yeah. We'll see how it goes.
13: I just hope that the campaign is interesting. Our question of the day at CJOB.com for Mr. Furness. Don't call them first. You'll see why. Call Mr. Furness, 204-832-6243. We're a month away from the election. Do you plan to vote? And just refreshing the results here. We've got 72% say yes, I can't wait to have my say. 18% say, nah, it won't make a difference. And 10% say, maybe. I'm still trying to decide. So you can cast your vote, CJOB.com. Don Woodstock joins us after the news. What's coming up, though, first in sports?
15: Well, he's back. We'll find out what Pokey Wilson had to say with his return poised to take place following a two-game absence. Tyson Ruwicki, football, baseball, hockey. It's all coming up in sports at 8:25. McGarry, weather next.
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13: Foggy this morning, then mainly cloudy with a 30% chance of drizzle, high of 20. Tonight, a few clouds, a low 11. Tomorrow, a mix of sun and cloud, high 17. Thursday, sunny and 14. It's 15. Outside 680 CJOB.
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0: Good morning. Tyson Rowicki with you at 825. The Winnipeg Jets are all set for opening night after a pretty eventful roster deadline day. Things started off with the Jets claiming goaltender Clay Stevenson from the Capitals. The 27-year-old has been great in the AHL throughout his career, and he had a .921 save percentage in four games last year with the Caps. To get down to the 23-man roster limit, the Jets sent forward Braden Jaeger and netminder Dom DeVincentis down to the Moose. The regular season begins today, but the Jets will have to wait till Friday for their home-slash-season opener against the Bruins. The Winnipeg Blue Bombers were back at practice yesterday, and it looks like they're getting some reinforcements ahead of their game against Montreal on Saturday. Pokey Wilson was back on the field after missing the last two games, and he was asked about being back with the team.
1: Feels nice just to be back out practicing right now. Just feel good to be back with the guys, you know. Especially dealing with an injury late in the year, you were very urgent trying to get back on the field, like with like the recovery, the rehab, like everything is just like militant. You're trying to take it serious so you can have a fast recovery.
0: Drew Brown was still leading the offense at practice as Zach Collaros is still on the six-game injured list with a head injury. Brady Oliveira was not on the field, but that's likely for maintenance. And Jake Ceresna did not practice after leaving last game with a lower body injury. A huge trade in the NHL. The Toronto Maple Leafs have acquired forward Kirill Marchenko from the Columbus Blue Jackets. The deal consists of Marchenko, Elvis Merzlikins, and Miles Wood heading to Toronto in exchange for Matthew Nyes, Steve Lorenz, Emil Andre, and a 2027 second-round pick. The 26-year-old Russian star picked up 67 points in 76 games last year, and as a part of the deal, Marchenko signed a six-year extension with Toronto worth $12.5 million per year. The Chicago Bears smoked the Philadelphia Eagles 27-7 with third-string QB Case Keenum leading the way for the Bears. Keenum hadn't started an NFL game in over 1,000 days, but he was great, throwing for 247 yards with two touchdowns and adding a touchdown on the ground. The MLB wildcard series gets started today with all four series kicking off. We'll start things off with the Braves against the Phillies, then the Astros take on the White Sox, the Red Sox face off against the Yankees, and we'll close things out with the Cubs heading into San Diego to take on the Padres. Like I mentioned, the NHL season will finally get underway tonight. The Stanley Cup champion Hurricanes open up the season against Florida. The Habs take on the Leafs. The Rangers go head-to-head with the Bruins. The Canucks will hope to slow down the Oilers. And the Golden Knights close things out against the Blackhawks. And the New York Giants have traded for former 10th overall pick quarterback J.J. McCarthy from the Vikings in exchange for a 5th-round pick. The Giants make this trade after their starter Jackson Dart will miss the rest of the season with a knee injury. Now, Jameis Winston is still a starter for the time being, but his leash will be short. And Vikings star receiver Justin Jefferson could play this week after leaving their last game with an ankle injury. I'm Tyson Rowicki, and that's 680 CJOB Sports.
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14: Good morning, I'm Sarah McCarthy. Manitoba politicians return to the legislature today for a sitting, which is expected to focus on affordability. But we'll start with questions surrounding the opposition Progressive Conservatives.
15: Tory leader Abhi Khan announced Monday he's quitting the post and the caucus effective Tuesday and will sit as an independent. He cited internal fighting for his departure, saying he won't sacrifice his principles to keep the title. The move means there will be 19 Progressive Conservatives facing Premier Wab Kanu's 34 new Democrats. There's one Liberal, and with Khan, now three independents. The Premier and opposition Progressive Conservative House Leader Derek Johnson have pointed to cost of living as a key concern of Manitobans. Hannah Stoles, The Canadian Press.
14: The Manitoba PC caucus will be meeting this morning to start the process of selecting a new leader. Premier Wab Kanu did say yesterday, ahead of Khan's resignation, that Kanu, he was hired for doing the job of premier for 4 years, and he intends to serve 4 years. Instructors, advocates, and the retail sector continue to wait on changes done to the provincial security guard training program. It comes as there's been a number of violent incidents involving security guards this year, seeing both those in the profession being injured or the ones eventually charged. Peter DeBeer of DeBeer Consulting and Security Training says professionalism and de-escalation are key lessons taught in his classes.
26: Big thing is a lot of people don't like to be told what to do. So communication is very important. And once you have communicated with them, then so far, if everything goes well and you did it correctly, they could sometimes bring down a hostile event to something where it's going to be a lot more manageable and easier.
14: The province has been consulting with Indigenous advocates, retail organizations, and other stakeholders as it works to make changes that many feel are desperately needed for security guards. Staffing shortages have led to some Dynacare labs in Winnipeg to be closed over this past weekend. This as the lab workers got ordered to go back to work by the Manitoba Labor Board about 3 weeks ago following a one-day strike. Global's Navi Ball explains.
27: Negotiations had stalled between the company and the Manitoba Association of Healthcare Professionals. Union President Jason Linklater says it is waiting for a decision from the Manitoba Labor Board on October 1st to figure out next steps for its 350 lab technologists and technicians.
28: On whether an essential service agreement needs to be in place. And we are not currently back at the bargaining table with Dynacare.
27: The provincial government filed an application to the Labor Board before the strike to deem lab workers as essential. It's previously called on Dynacare to resume contract negotiations with the union. Navi Ball, Global News.
14: Foreign Affairs Minister Anita Anand is promising more funding to support Ukrainians who make it home after being abducted by Russian officials. Officials in Ukraine say Russia has abducted 20,000 Ukrainian children since it invaded Ukraine's Crimea region back in 2014 and launched a full-scale invasion in 2022. They believe more than 2,500 of those children have since returned. But Anand says those numbers may be an underestimation.
29: Are there more that are unaccounted for by those figures, both on the 2,500 side and the 20,000 side? In all likelihood, yes.
14: Anand announced the funding in Toronto yesterday at a conference where Ukrainian youth and a former prisoner of war shared harrowing stories of Russian captivity. U.S. President Donald Trump thinks Canada will cave. Trump's outright bans on imports of some Canadian goods started just after midnight as the U.S. tries to pressure Canada into trade concessions. The bans on some alcoholic beverages, dairy byproducts, motorcycles, and other goods are the latest escalation of the U.S. trade war. Trump has told reporters he believes Canada will be back to the negotiating table in the next few weeks with an apology. Prime Minister Mark Carney will make an energy investment announcement in Vancouver today. He's in BC as his Liberal government is flying high in the polls, but political watchers say the government's sweeping economic bill tabled last week could generate public opposition and a way for opposition parties to gain ground. Bill C-39 proposes a host of changes to industrial, environmental, and labor laws to speed up major project approvals to change how the government can intervene in a strike. And renowned curator, scholar, and Plains Cree artist Gerald McMaster is out with a new book examining art and the residential school system ahead of tomorrow's annual National Day for Truth and Reconciliation. The digital book is called Art, Truth, and Reconciliation and looks at how generations of Indigenous artists have responded to the residential school system and its legacy. McMaster hopes non-Indigenous readers start to question what their role is.
9: We've got to start somewhere. We've got to renew relationships. So how do we do that? Perhaps it begins not just with Indigenous folks themselves, but with non-Indigenous folks and understanding the truth and the stories where we are today.
14: It's one of the largest collections of artwork solely focusing on the residential school system. It's 8:35.
12: With your traffic, I'm Adam Wilson. We do have a crash. Highway 3 south of Sanford. That's been closed in both directions. You'll need to detour around that. Inside city limits, we've got a stalled vehicle southbound Lajimodière and Chief Peguis. It's blocking your curb lane. Keep left through there. Northbound Osborne moving slow. Jubilee to Confusion Corner is at 10 minutes. Northbound St. Mary's, St. Anne's to Marion is at 14. Work continues on Avenue Jimikina. Expect eastbound and westbound delays approaching River. 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That's your 6 ABCJOB traffic.
13: Foggy this morning, then mainly cloudy with a 30% chance of drizzle and a high of 20. Tonight, a few clouds, southwest wind 30 kilometers an hour, a low of 11. Tomorrow, a mix of sun and cloud, a high of 17. Thursday, sunny and 14. It is 15 degrees outside, 680 CJOB. 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And want to get right into this. Today is going to be, I think, a really interesting day because there are a lot of people running for mayor in the upcoming election, and we're going to hear from a number of those candidates throughout the day, including the person who has joined us live in studio, Greg.
16: Well, he is the self-declared front runner yes. in this election. I don't know if anybody else is calling him that, but I admire your chutzpah. Don Woodstock joins us in studio.
17: Thank you.
16: It's great to... Well, we've seen one another around the city for
17: yes,
16: years now.
17: For decades.
16: So it's great to see you.
17: Fortunately for me, I live here, unlike some folks, and I have been actively making life better for a lot of Winnipeggers in this city for decades now.
16: So this is your third run at mayor.
17: Yes,
16: at this office. Why are you running?
17: I have seen too many inefficiencies, and I've seen too many problems with people not getting by, struggling. People are losing their home to excessively high water bill. People are fearful to even send their children on the bus. This is craziness. And as a former bus driver, now a businessman, it pains my heart to see what transit has become, because transit is an essential service. And I've served almost 10 years at the wheel. This is why I am saying to a lot of folks is, if anybody knows anything about transit, none of the other candidates have driven bus in the city for 10 years. I have. And so that puts me way above them in terms of stature, in terms of ideas. And I don't need a consultant to solve this problem. And I've had a full team behind me. I have my transition team in place already. And I'm current and past executive for transit has prepared to join me. So tomorrow morning, I'm going to fix this issue. I will fix this because I am the guy who knows it more than anybody else. They can pretend they want, but they don't know transit unless you have driven transit.
13: One of the things that you hear from people often when they take a vacation, when they travel, is how good the transit was. Greg has for years now been celebrating the transit in Finland.
17: Yep.
13: Right?
17: Yep.
13: And I remember when I was into the one time I've been to Toronto, I was really impressed with their transit. I don't know that I've ever heard anybody say anything like that about Winnipeg traffic.
17: No, it's not, because they have created a mess. And the reason they have created a mess is because the people who are at the helm have no heart. How can you change in the middle of winter, okay, a service that seniors depend on? Pains my heart as a bus driver. My wife also drove bus for transit, okay? So it pains my heart and hers. And I've seen my wife cried. Okay, it rips us as people who have served this city, what they have done for seniors and people who have to struggle and stand in the cold and wait for a bus that don't show up.
16: So what's the solution here, Don, in terms of transit? Can you lay it out for us in 60 seconds?
17: 60 seconds, here you go. First of all, transit will be my baby. So every time there's an issue, it have to get routed to me as one of the primary person who is going to be in charge of that. Next thing, we have to retain our drivers. Most people don't know that Winnipeg Transit are losing drivers. That's why the buses don't go on time. Okay, we have to retain our drivers. Third, we're going to fire the head of transit. Sorry, it got to go. Fourth, no outside consultant is going to come here and take $4 million from me and give me this mess, okay? And we're going to bring back the routes. Graham Avenue will be open. You cannot have a downtown core and the buses are not going through, feeding through the downtown. That's nonsense. There are some routes that needed to be tweaked. I will tweak them. And then we have to also look at something that nobody is talking about, which is the right size transport. So in other words, there are some routes that you have five people traveling on a big bus down a little street. Don't get stuck behind some of these buses in Transcona. So now we're going to take those out of service and put in a smaller fleet and make it electric. Because guess what, guys? The first electric bus that was built in the city was because of my efforts. Okay, see? Newsflash. And yet still, people don't know these things because they don't want to know these things. Well, I'm here. Thank you for the opportunity to let me share this with you. That, yes, I am an action guy. I'm a doer guy. And a lot of people will see me as just that. And when I am mayor, when I'm your mayor, you will get action from me and not garbage.
13: And I love the passion, by the way. And thank you so much for coming in.
17: Thank you.
13: And I got to point out how sharp dressed he is. I love this tie that you're wearing today, Don. A nice pink
17: tie.
13: Thank
17: you. Nice. Oh, wow.
13: But youth sports is another thing that you're passionate
17: big,
13: about, right?
17: Big on. My wife and I, we used to host a free football clinic in the West End. And what we saw out of that was something very miraculously. So you cannot solve crime by having 50,000 cops on the street. It will not work, okay? What you're going to do to solve crime is prevention. And so the prevention approach for us is to keep the kids engaged into sporting activity. But most importantly, what are we doing for our community centers? Are we supporting them? So the city owns the building. The city owns the property. And yet the city gives them money. And out of that money, they have to find an audit, for example. Or if the roof needs to be fixed there. There's so many things we put on the volunteer shoulder. I'm going to take that off. And I'm going to add the value-added service to these community centers. Honor them, because the level of commitment. I have served on Winakwa Community Board, so I know what it is to serve in the community. And I've seen the volunteerism. And I got to tell you, we're not doing a good job at making sure our community centers are open for our youth, to make sure that people can go in and drop in and do whatever they want to do. Sports keep kids out of trouble. And if you spend money, if you invest in our youth, we cannot go wrong. And on my song, on my anywhere you find your music, if you go to Winnipeg We Believe and listen to the third song on there, you'll see why it's important to invest in our youth. Solve crime.
16: I am a product of the community center system in yes. Winnipeg. I strongly endorse a stronger community center system, more investment, not less. If you're throwing $1 million at it and you think that it's worthwhile, why aren't you throwing 10 or 20 million at
17: there
16: it?
17: You
16: That's
17: go.
16: My thought. Crime and safety, obviously a gigantic issue. You have a little bit of experience yes. in the world of security, yeah. in the business world. What do you think? You mentioned 50,000 cops couldn't get us. We're not going to arrest our way out of
17: no.
16: it. Not to put words in your mouth, but yes. I think that's what you're trying to say.
17: Yeah.
16: What do we do in the meantime while we wait for these community centers to have the impact we hope that they have? What do we do in the meantime to deal with crime right now, starting on day one?
17: We have too much of our brothers and sisters that are left by this administration, which have no heart for people on our streets. I live in North Main. My business office is at Lombard. I go through Higgins and Main almost every day. I see it. So because I've seen it every single day, to me, I have to do something about it. If it's cheaper, newsflash, ladies and gentlemen, it's cheaper to take people off the street and put them in a home than to leave them on the street homeless. And we have to deal with the addiction issue. I am not going to open anymore. I'm going to close the drug center that they're pumping people with drugs. I want rehabilitation center. If we solve those issues immediately, then we can start to address the other issues that comes with it. But we have to find a way to get our downtown safe from this nonsense. We have to find a way to get the people off the street, and it's cheaper for the people.
13: One of the things that we often hear people complain about when it comes to dealing with the city is red tape, whether it's trying to get a permit or this week they're trying to chase this perfumery out of business in Wolseley. That's right on your website, donwoodstock.com. Reduce red tape. How do you do that?
17: Policy at the top, leadership. Okay. The city of Winnipeg needs to know. I as your mayor, will know that you are a primary purpose why we exist. And if you are the primary purpose, why am I trying to penalize you at every corner? Why am I not trying to help you? If you are the goose that lay my golden egg, you think I'm going to try and pluck your feathers? No, I'm going to make sure that I feed you. I'm going to make sure that you're laying more golden eggs for me. But these folks that are in office, they don't care because they are placed there. They are put there by established people who does. Some of them don't even live in Winnipeg. They don't care about us. That's the problem. How can you tell me that you want business and at the same time, every corner you turn, I have to join 50 line, wait 6 months for a permit. On day one, I become mayor. For example, all of the derelict homes in the city, 600 plus of them that's boarded up, that's a fire trap and a drug den. Every single one of them will get one notice. You have two or three plans to pick from. 30 days later, you don't pick those plans, I am bulldozing your house. I'm bulldozing that boarded up house. I don't want it anymore. You know why? Because then it doesn't become a fire trap anymore. It doesn't force my fire department to run to it 3, 4, 5 times in a month. All of that is costing resources, but nobody is paying attention to that. And the so-called frontrunners, are they addressing this? No. Mayor Gillingham, 10 years now in office, 4 as mayor and 6 as council. What have he done? We need to ask these people. Mike Vojakis, with all his self-declare his issues with the law. Why are these people even running for office? You have to ask yourself the question on this. Some integrity have to come back. And listen to me. On day one, Tom Claus is going to be my forensic accountant. We need to know where the money is. Okay, I can save this city $50 million just by doing one thing, getting to the recycling of concrete and road work. $50 million. Why do I need to try and force people to do anything else?
16: We have literally 40 seconds left here. In fact, yes. We're going over a little bit here. Yes. But there's no question. I've suggested that the city is growing in spite of itself.
17: Yes.
16: Right? How do we manage that growth? How do we make sure that that growth pays for growth?
17: It's simple. We need to respect financial income that people put in their taxes, save wherever we need to save, stop hiring consultants, giving them $800 million, stop hiring a whole bunch of lawyers to go after people, make sure the fire department and the police have the resources they need, make sure that the people understand that we want you here. We want... People don't feel like they want to live here anymore. I would change that. I am going to change that. All I'm asking people to do is stop listening to people talking about who Frontrunner is. Look on their website. If you look on their website, it will tell you what kind of value they put in you. They have no regard whatsoever to even communicate. One of the things that I am going to be doing from 10 a.m. until 10 p.m. when I am mayor, you will come to City Hall, pick a number, and bring me your issue. Who have done that? Which front runner have said they would commit to that? Which one? None. So this morning on CGOB, Don Woodstock is the front runner.
0: Don Woodstock.
13: DonWoodstock.com is the website, and we have a listener shot us a text saying, damn, if I lived in Winnipeg, I'd vote for him. So, because we got people listening all across southern Manitoba.
17: Thank you.
13: Don Woodstock, what a pleasure this has been. Thank you for coming in to see us today.
17: Awesome. It's been a pleasure. Love it.
13: We will hear from other candidates through the day as well. Noah Redden is going to join Al Anderson on Connecting Winnipeg. Tracy Drexler is set to join Jim Toth between 1 and 2. And then Richard Kluche is set to speak to Drunk Jesus, Johnny Calderon, this afternoon on the news. 8:49, traffic and weather in 3 minutes on the

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12: Good morning. Coming up at 10 o'clock, Abhi Khan at the top of the show to answer questions for the first time since resigning as Manitoba PC leader yesterday. And then at 11, Kelvin Gertsen on where the party goes from here. Winnipeg's youngest mayoral candidate, Noah Redden, will also be on the show. ESPN's Leah Hextall tees up another NHL season for us. And lots of winning, including Jets tickets. I hope you stick around for Connecting Winnipeg at 10 o'clock
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14: Southbound Lajimodiere and Chief Peguis, there's a stalled vehicle blocking your curb lane. Keep left to avoid that. Northbound Kendleston, some delays on your way to Abenogi Mekina. And eastbound on Grant as you're heading towards Elmhurst. Southbound McPhillips, Mountain to Logan, that's moving at 7 minutes. Northbound Keniston, Sterling Lyon to Tuxedo is at 8. And outside the city, we do have a closure on Highway 3 south of Sanford following a crash. You'll need to detour around that. 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That's your 680 CJOB traffic.
13: Foggy this morning, then mainly cloudy with a 30% chance of drizzle, a high of 20. For tonight, a few clouds, southwest wind 30 kilometers an hour, the low 11. Tomorrow, a mix of sun and cloud, a high of 17, and Thursday sunny and 14. It is 15 outside 680 CJOB.
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13: We have destination dinner stage tickets to give away in 90 seconds time. Just typing out a big flashing reminder because I often forget 90 seconds later. But before that, we just had Don Woodstock in. He is running for mayor. It's the third time running for mayor, and very passionate, very charismatic man. And it seems that many of our listeners agree.
7: Don Woodstock spoke very well, says one of our listeners. I love his ideas. Not voting for Gillingham. Stone Cold Steve, morning guys. My wife uses

0: transit every day for work downtown purely because parking is brutally expensive. If this guy makes transit safer, I'd vote for him. I worry every day for her safety.
1: Yeah, we had a lot, you know, we had that person say, damn, a couple of people say, if I lived in Winnipeg, he would have my vote. So thank you for that feedback. And once again, we're going to hear from a number of mayoral candidates through the day who are seen as being outside the front runners. So Noah Redden joins Hal Anderson on Connecting Winnipeg. Tracy Drexler will be on with Jim Toth. And then Richard is hoping to speak with Drunk Jesus, a.k.a. Johnny Calderon. In the meantime, we have those tickets to give away. Destination Dinner Stage, pair number 2 for That's Dirty Dancing on October 10th. And we'll take caller number 5 at 204-780-6868. Global News at 9 with Sarah McCarthy is next.

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11: Global news at 9 o'clock. I'm Sarah McCarthy. Manitoba's opposition Progressive Conservatives find themselves in a different spot, looking for a leader on the very first day of the legislature's fall session. Avi Kahn announces resignation as leader and is leaving caucus. It comes after Kahn says he was the subject of a motion of non-confidence by some members of caucus last week, which he did win by 13 votes to 6. One member was absent. Despite the result, though, Kahn says there is still internal fighting within caucus.
12: Over the course of the weekend, I became aware that members of our caucus who were unwilling to accept Friday's results intend to meet again this evening in secret to subvert the democratic will of our caucus, the choice of our members, and to determine another course of action.
11: Kahn says he'll now serve as an independent MLA for the remainder of his term. The former CFL player was in the role for a year and a half as leader. His departure now leaves the Tories with 19 seats in the House compared to 34 for the governing NDP. There is one Liberal member, and now with Kahn, three independents. Now, Kelly Saunders with the University of Brandon's Political Science Department didn't think it would ever come to this.
13: We knew the party was in trouble, but after surviving that vote on Friday, I thought, okay, you know, that was important for the party. Now they're going to regroup. Now they're going to get a little bit more serious about figuring out where they need to go. I was really not anticipating this announcement.
11: The Manitoba PC caucus meets this morning to start the process of selecting a new leader. An Edmonton man arrested in Winnipeg in connection with defrauding elderly people is now facing sexual assault charges. Winnipeg police started looking into reports of the grandparent scam in mid-August. Three victims, all in their 80s, got calls from someone pretending to be a grandchild in need of money. In total, the scammer made off with $37,000. Police found a man matching the suspect's description in the area of the last incident and arrested him. A 29-year-old Edmonton man was taken into custody on charges of fraud and drug offenses. Investigators later learned he came from Edmonton to Winnipeg with a teen girl, and they were staying in a rental. The teen reported she was sexually assaulted and did not have the means to go back to Edmonton by herself. Police rearrested the suspect at the Winnipeg Remand Center on charges of sexual assault. The teen was safely brought home to Edmonton. In other news, U.S. President Donald Trump thinks he can get a trade deal done with Canada in the coming weeks. In the Oval Office yesterday, Trump was predicting the Canadian side will contact him in 3 to 4 weeks, apologize, and agree to what he calls a fair deal. Canadian press reporter Brenda Molina Navidad has more.
14: Trump made the remarks before his bans on some alcoholic drinks, dairy byproducts, and other Canadian goods took effect just after midnight. It's the latest escalation of the trade war since negotiations between the two countries ended last month. Trump has since hit some Canadian goods with 50% tariffs, removed others from U.S. federal procurement, and signed an executive order to rename Lake Ontario as Lake America.
11: Canada-U.S. Trade Minister Dominic LeBlanc's office says the top priority remains protecting and supporting Canadian workers, farmers, families, and businesses from these unjustified actions. Ukrainians who survived Russian captivity are thanking Canada for its advocacy and funding programs to help children heal from trauma. 18-year-old Daria Tomasheva, through a translator, told a Toronto conference yesterday she escaped Crimea 4 months ago after a year of trying to flee the Ukrainian region that Russia seized in 2014.
15: Children were turned into Russians, into zombies.
11: Officials in Ukraine say Russia has abducted 20,000 Ukrainian kids, and more than 2,500 of them have since returned. Foreign Affairs Minister Anita Anand has announced $863,000 in new funding for civil society groups in Ukraine that help return children and their families. Stats Canada says gross domestic product growth was essentially unchanged in July after a strong second quarter for the economy. The agency says the result came despite a 1.3% gain for construction in July. It's that sector's fourth consecutive month of growth after a tough start to the year. Declines in July were spread across manufacturing, mining, and oil and gas extraction, as well as retail and wholesale trade. And Bed Bath & Beyond Canada making a comeback.
16: The brand's new owner, Sleep Country Canada, has revived the home goods retailer with an online store. It will stock about 6,000 items in classic Bed Bath & Beyond categories like kitchen, decor, bedroom, and bathroom, while also adding products from trendier and domestic brands. It plans to begin opening brick-and-mortar stores likely next year, but says it will have a smaller footprint than its previous locations. Bed Bath & Beyond Canada filed for creditor protection in 2023 and closed its stores as it faced dramatic declines in revenue. Michelle Zedekian, The Canadian Press.
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17: With your traffic, I'm Adam Wilson. We had an earlier crash outside the city, Highway 3 south of Sanford. Highway 3 is closed in both directions. You'll need to detour around that. Inside the city, we've got a crash northbound Pembina and Kirk Bridge. A few northbound delays through there. Southbound Keewatin, slow-moving traffic heading to Notre Dame. And eastbound Grant as you're heading to Elmhurst. Work continues on Abenoji-Mikina. Expect delays in both directions approaching River. Jumpstart helps kids across Canada access sport and play so more kids can get into the game. Learn more at jumpstart.canadiantire.ca. That's your 680 CJOB traffic.
18: Foggy this morning, then mainly cloudy with a 30% chance of drizzle and a high of 20. For tonight, a few clouds, southwest wind 30 kilometers an hour, a low of 11. Tomorrow, a mix of sun and cloud with a high of 17. And then on Thursday, sunny and 14. It is 15 degrees in the mist outside 680 CJOB. 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It's Mackling and McGarry. We have tickets to give away for the Bomber game on October 10th, and we have tickets to give away for this Friday's Jets home opener against Boston. We'll do that in our next segment. And a heads up, we have more Jets tickets to give away for that game on Connecting Winnipeg with Hal, on Jets at Noon with Tyson and Jim, and on the news with Richard Kluche. But right now, I just want to take a few minutes to reflect with you on the conversation we got to have the last half hour. I got to be honest, I'm not speaking for anybody other than myself, but I'm sort of buzzing right now. The democratic process at work, there are a lot of people running for mayor. We don't always get to talk to all of them. And we're going to hear from a number of them today, including the man who sat approximately 3 feet southwest of my location, Don Woodstock.
19: Don Woodstock came in like an absolute Tasmanian devil and left in the same fashion. And he dropped some truth, I think, and some very good ideas, as mentioned yesterday when we began talking about today and the number of candidates for mayor that we'll be having on 680 CJOB through the day. Don Woodstock has some very good ideas, and many of you are agreeing on the text line here. Tom says straight up, Don Woodstock for mayor of Winnipeg. I think you read this one before the break. Brett, wish I lived in Winnipeg. He'd have my vote. Simon says, Don is amazing. That was the very first time I ever heard his platform and ideas. I love him. Great job, guys, says Simon.
18: Yeah, one listener saying, thanks for hosting Don Woodstock. He has my vote. I was hoping there would be a new front runner. And that's the whole purpose of what we're doing today, that we wanted to hear from some mayoral candidates who are seen as not necessarily the front runners, but they're still bringing good things to the table, or they're at least just putting their hand up and saying, hey, I want to be part of this process. Don Woodstock, this is his third time trying for mayor, a passionate Winnipegger with loads of knowledge as it pertains to transit, having served as an operator for 10 years and now has his own business. And we've met Don Woodstock out and about many times over the years. I'm pretty sure he was at the Princess Auto grand opening.
19: He was.
18: And he's a passionate Winnipegger who cares about this community. And it's not like the ideas he's serving up are, you know, something that he pulled off of a Bazooka Joe piece of gum, right? Like you go to his website, donwoodstock.com, some great ideas there.
19: Yeah, they're well thought out. And once again, in my opinion, not telling anybody who to vote for, I'm not even saying that I am going to vote for Don myself. But the thing that on his platform that I like the most is the idea of funding our community centers to a greater extent. The fact that he sees investing in young people as a way to fight crime, I think is important, because I agree with him on that front. I think there's more to it, obviously. And in 10 minutes, you're never going to be able to break down all the nuances, all the ideas behind the ideas and the thought behind the ideas. But I think in a broad sense, the idea of giving our young people more options as opposed to fewer options and different ways to spend their time, I think is a terrific investment. And then he owns a security company, so he sees firsthand. And he just explained that he drives, you know, that stretch of Main Street every day. And not all of us do that. Not all of us get to see the impact of this mental health crisis, this drug crisis, this crime crisis that we're having, not only in downtown, but around the city of Winnipeg. So keep giving us your feedback, if you would. 204-780-6868. I don't like his transit idea. Mauricio, can you expand on that at 204-780-6868? He mentioned that he would bring buses back to Graham Avenue.
18: Yeah. And I would have no problem with that. A couple of things. We've heard from businesses on Graham that are sort of beyond the pedestrian corridor that say that Graham is dried up. There's no people. Now that there are no buses, there are no people. So I feel like I like what they tried with this Graham thing, but I don't think it's done anything.
19: It's the wrong spot. It's the wrong spot. I from the get-go, if you're going to have a pedestrians-only street, there needs to be commerce established on that street. There is no commerce whatsoever on the stretch of Graham where they have taken the buses off.
18: Yeah.
19: And where they now forbid any sort of vehicular traffic. And so by taking the buses off, as you mentioned, it's impacting the businesses that used to benefit from having people down that were either connecting or waiting for a bus and maybe built in a coffee or a sandwich or chicken fingers or something as part of their routine, either at the beginning, end, or middle of their day. And so there's a reason why transit-oriented development works in other cities is because it takes into account those things, those hubs, and making a transit station, in quotation marks, that can take different forms. But they can be a center of commerce all on their own, along with being a place for people to live. And, I mean, hey, good on the downtown Winnipeg biz for trying this experiment on Graham Avenue. But if you don't have a reason for people to come and walk that street, if you don't have shops to pop in and out of, if you don't have reasons for people to go out of their way, that's never going to succeed. It's never going to work. And then at the end of the day, you go, see, pedestrian only streets don't work in Winnipeg. Well, you did it in the wrong spot. Sorry.
18: Very well said. So if you missed our chat with Don Woodstock, you can visit it in the audio vault at cgob.com. He was on with us after the 8:30 news. And you're going to hear from more candidates that you might not likely hear from otherwise. We're going to hear from Noah Whedon on Hal Anderson's Connecting Winnipeg. We're going to hear from Tracy Drexler on the Jim Toth Show. And then we're hoping to hear from Drunk Jesus, a.k.a. Johnny Calderon, on the news with Richard Kluche. These are the people who want to lead your city. So we want to make sure you hear as many voices as possible. And in the meantime, at 9:13, we're giving away Bomber tickets and Jets tickets next on The Start.

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13: Oh boy, that fog is being a little bit stubborn here. I wish I could tell you there was sunshine in the offing. There is not. A mainly cloudy sky today. 30% chance of drizzle through the day and a high of 20 degrees. Few clouds tonight. Southwest wind at 30, low 11. A mix of sun and cloud for your Wednesday and a high of 17. Sunny Thursday and a high of 14. Right now in the mist, it's 15 degrees outside 680. CJOB.
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15: We have tickets to give away for the Bomber game, the final Bomber home game of the season, October 10th at Princess Auto Stadium against Calgary. 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Is that their first game of the regular season?
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15: And we have tickets to give away on Connecting Winnipeg, as well as Jets at Noon and the News with Richard Cloutier. They all have Jets tickets up for grabs. So what we're asking you this morning is, we were thinking about the psychology of fall and how so many of us find so much joy in it, in spite of the fact that many see it as like, well, got to enjoy it while I can because you know what's coming next. But Yeah, we're celebrating the things we love about fall. So we have two winners here today. Gloria and Gimli is going to be offered. Our winner is going to choose, and then Gloria will get the other prize. So Gloria says, "I'm a farm girl, born and raised. Harvest season has always been special to me. Going to the field with food for my dad, who back then was covered head to toe from an open combine. All you could see were his blue eyes. No covered cabs with AC back then. Those times were just the best." And Gloria sent us a picture. I don't know if you saw it.
13: I did not.
15: Of her dad sitting at the dinner table afterward, and where she says he cleaned up a little bit for this, but he's just covered in farm, for lack of a better
13: covered
15: term.
13: Covered in farm. Outstanding.
15: He looks like Gene Wilder. Had something like Willy Wonka had something blow up in his face.
13: Wow.
15: Like a cartoon kind of thing. But yeah, great picture, great memory. Thank you for sharing, Gloria. You're going to get a prize. But our winner today, Greg, is Aaliyah.
13: Yeah, fall is not winter's prologue. Aaliyah says, "I live for the burr months, B-E-R months. Fall is my absolute favorite time of year. It just smells good. You feel good. You're not constantly sweating." Good point. "It's the sweater weather, crisp mornings, crunchy leaves, warm drinks, comfy blankets. I love that the holidays start rolling in, which means family, friends, traditions, and in all caps and 3 exclamation marks, good food. You guys mentioned winter, and dang it, winter is an introvert's dream. Fall is the grand finale of socializing, Thanksgiving, Halloween, Christmas parties, visiting family and friends. And then winter comes and you can just start declining things because the weather, just a solid 2 months of peopling recovery. Anyway, fall just feels like a giant exhale after the overwhelm of summer. I love fall."
15: The overwhelm of summer. What a giant exhale. What a way to put it. Love all of the verbiage in this message that you have shared with us, Aaliyah. And thank you for that. The one thing I'm going to say about crunchy leaves, one of the things that I've always lamented about fall is the leaves are often not crunchy. Like, we do sometimes get a lot of rain and they're just soggy. Mm. I remember the one and only time I went to Edmonton. I don't know if this is a thing or it just happened to luck out, but we were walking down the street and the leaves had just piled up and they were so crunchy. And at 24 years old or whatever I was, wearing these big clunky boots that I bought from Aldo, I was like frolicking in the leaves. Crunch, crunch, crunch, crunch, crunch, crunch. Because I don't know that I'd ever played with such big piles of crunchy, crunchy, crunchy leaves.
13: They're often soggy in these parts. You're not wrong.
15: Yeah. So anyway, but still, yeah, whether the leaves are soggy or crunchy, they are lovely at this time of year. So Aaliyah, you win. You get to pick out of the Jets tickets for this Friday or the Bomber tickets for the 10th. And then we'll offer Gloria and Gimli the other prize. Greg, what's coming up in sports?
13: Well, on the other side of sports and news, a Manitoba hockey legend joins us. And the MLB wildcard series get going today. And the Yankees will be without a key piece of their team. Aw, so sad for the Yankees. 925 Sports with Tyson Rickey next.

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8: 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The Winnipeg Jets have their roster set for Friday's season/home opener against the Bruins, but they had to make some last-minute changes. The Jets claimed goalie Clay Stevenson off of waivers from the Washington Capitals. The 27-year-old netminder has had success in the AHL throughout his career, being an AHL All-Star in 2024 and winning the Calder Cup as the backup in the same year. For the Jets to get down to the roster limit, they have to send down forward Braden Jaeger and goalie Dom DeVincentis down to the Moose. The Winnipeg Blue Bombers will head to Montreal on Saturday to take on the top team in the East. The Bombers fared very well against Montreal earlier in the season in what could be the team's most complete game of the year. On the weekly Bombers Coaches Show, Mike O'Shea was asked if the Blue and Gold will copy their game plan from their win over Montreal.
9: You are who you are in a foundational way. They will have some wrinkles that they will build in, that they will have studied, and will see plays that they can run off of plays that didn't maybe work for them. They'll have a few extra wrinkles, and then that just comes down to fundamental play where you believe your eyes and you trust your preparation and you believe your scouting report.
8: Receiver Pokey Wilson was back on the field and he looks poised to return from his two-game absence. Zach Collaros is still sidelined with his head injury, and D-lineman Jake Ceresna also did not practice after leaving last game with a lower body injury. We got a big trade in the NHL. The Toronto Maple Leafs have acquired forward Kirill Marchenko from the Columbus Blue Jackets. The deal consists of Marchenko, goaltender Elvis Merzlikins, and forward Miles Wood heading to Toronto in exchange for Matthew Nyes, Steve Lorenz, Emil Andre, and a 2027 second-round pick. The 26-year-old Russian star picked up 67 points in 76 games last year, and as a part of the deal, Marchenko signed a 6-year extension with Toronto worth $12.5 million per year. The Chicago Bears took care of the Eagles with ease on Monday Night Football by a score of 27-7. The Bears went with third-string QB Case Keenum after Caleb Williams suffered a hamstring injury, and he was great in his first start in over 1,000 days. The MLB wildcard series get going today with all four series kicking off. We'll start things off with the Braves against the Phillies. Then the Astros take on the White Sox. The Red Sox will face off against the Yankees, and Yankees star Aaron Judge will not be on the team's wildcard roster. We close things out with the Cubs heading into San Diego to take on the Padres. The NHL drops the puck for the start of the regular season today with five games taking place, including the defending champ Hurricanes taking on the Panthers and the Leafs facing off against the Habs. Don't forget to download the Jets at Noon podcast on Apple Podcasts, Spotify, or wherever you get your favorite podcasts, and in video form over on YouTube. I'm Tyson Rowicki, and that's 680 CJOB Sports.
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1: Global News at 9:30. I'm Sarah McCarthy. The leader of Manitoba's opposition Progressive Conservatives is stepping down from the top job. It comes as the Manitoba legislature is back in session today. Abhi Khan says he's quitting caucus and will sit as an independent. He says a confidence vote was held where 13 MLAs voted that he stay and 6 were against, but that internal fighting still forced his hand.
2: Members voted, caucus voted, and a minority is still unwilling to accept the outcome.
1: The former CFL football player and provincial cabinet minister has been in the leadership role for about a year and a half. His departure will leave the Tories with 19 seats in the House compared to 34 for the governing NDP. There is also one Liberal member, and now with Khan, 3 independents. The PC caucus is meeting this morning to start the selection of a next leader. Now, Mary Agnes Welch of Abacus Data says, well, it's possible there could be an early provincial election call. She would caution against it.
3: I've said for years that voters tend to be slightly cheesed when people call early elections and then they get over it. I'm not sure that's going to be the case.
1: Ahead of Khan's resignation, Premier Wab Kanew was asked about a possible early election and said he was hired for the job for 4 years and he intends to serve 4 years. Meantime, the Premier has brought 2 more MLAs into his cabinet.
4: I, David Pankratz, do solemnly affirm.
5: I, Carla Compton, do solemnly swear.
1: Wab Kanew announcing David Pankratz and Carla Compton now in the fold. Compton, the Minister for Accessibility.
6: First and foremost, I'm here to serve Manitobans. And this is an opportunity to serve Manitobans at an even deeper level, and I'm really looking forward to it.
1: Pankratz is the Minister for First Responders.
7: There's a major toxic drug crisis here in Manitoba, right? And the people who are working on the front line, they are taking the brunt of a lot of that. So we got to make sure that we're taking care of those people that are taking care of us.
1: The 2 additions bringing the total number of cabinet ministers in the NDP government to 20, including the premier. Now, Lindsay Cook of Manitoba Possible welcomes having a dedicated minister for the accessibility department.
8: We've known for a long time that that portfolio that currently was headed by Minister Fontaine is incredibly weighty. I mean, the issues that that department are trying to tackle are really important to Manitobans and have a lot of responsibility behind them. So I think for the time being, we're celebrating that there's someone that's going to be really focused on these issues.
1: She hopes it means the needle will move a bit faster when it comes to policies impacting people living with disabilities. St. Rose de Lac RCMP issuing a silver alert for a missing Alonzo woman. 75-year-old Barbara Mack was last seen around 6 a.m. yesterday when she left her home in her 2019 Ford Edge. Mounties say she didn't tell anyone where she was going and has memory issues along with other health concerns. Mack is 5'3", 120 pounds, and has salt and pepper hair. She wears glasses, has a black eye from a recent fall, and sometimes uses a cane. She may travel to St. Rose de Lac, Dauphin, and or McCreary. Anyone with information is asked to reach out to police. Staffing shortages have led to some DynaCare labs in Winnipeg to shut down this past weekend. This as the lab workers got ordered back to work by the Manitoba Labor Board nearly 3 weeks ago, following a one-day strike. Global's Navi Ball explains.
9: Negotiations had stalled between the company and the Manitoba Association of Healthcare Professionals. Union President Jason Linklater says it is waiting for a decision from the Manitoba Labor Board on October 1st to figure out next steps for its 350 lab technologists and technicians.
10: On whether an essential service agreement needs to be in place. And we are not currently back at the bargaining table with DynaCare.
9: The provincial government filed an application to the Labor Board before the strike to deem lab workers as essential. It's previously called on DynaCare to resume contract negotiations with the union. Navi Ball, Global News.
1: In other news, U.S. President Donald Trump's ban on some Canadian imports covers nearly $1 billion worth of goods. Jacob Jensen of the center-right American Action Forum think tank calculates the ban covers Canadian goods worth about $967 million U.S. Nearly 90% of that would be the alcoholic beverages covered in the ban, in retaliation for some provinces pulling American booze off of their store shelves, including in Manitoba. The trade restrictions that started early this morning could devastate affected industries, but are unlikely to significantly undermine Canada's overall economic growth for the short term. And you can soon watch the Oasis documentary.
11: Oasis. The Oasis documentary, Don't Look Back in Anger, is coming to streaming. The acclaimed film that documents the band's first performance together after 15 years will come to Disney Plus and Hulu on October 9th. Brian Clark, ABC News.
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0: 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Weather.
1: Foggy this morning, then mainly cloudy with a 30% chance of drizzle with a high of 20. For tonight, a few clouds, southwest wind 30 kilometers an hour, a low of 11. Tomorrow, a mix of sun and cloud with a high of 17. Thursday, sunny and 14. It is 15 degrees in the mist outside 680 CJOB. It is Mackling and McGarry. In our next segment, we'll find out what's coming up on Connecting Winnipeg with Hal Anderson, including a chat with Abhi Khan just after the 10 o'clock news, after he stepped down yesterday. By the way, before we introduce our next guest, our updated question of the day for Mr. Furness: don't call them first, you'll see why. Call Mr. Furness 204-832-6243. Now that Abhi Khan has stepped down as leader of the Manitoba Progressive Conservatives, where do you think their next leader will come from? Cast your vote, CJOB.com. On May 6th, 1976, our next guest did something never before done in the Stanley Cup playoffs, and 50 years later, never done since.
2: Leach is free, clock right on the Leach, he closes, home, score! He's breaking right on his stick, McCann, score! Going for five, score! Benji Leach, 5-0!
3: The Riverton Rifle, 5 goals in a single game versus the Boston Bruins on the Philadelphia Flyers' run to the Stanley Cup final versus Montreal. Reggie Leach would score 5 more goals in the 4-game sweep at the hands of the Cup champion Canadiens. He would score, in fact, 19 goals that playoff. Reggie Leach would receive the Conn Smythe Trophy as the most outstanding player in the Stanley Cup playoffs, playing on the losing team. He's the only non-goaltender to do such a thing. We welcome back to the start an idol for many, a hero to many, Reggie Leach. Good morning, Reggie. Thank you for doing this.
4: Good morning, guys. How's everything down there?
3: Doing great, my man. Where are you? Where are we catching up to you this morning?
4: I'm actually I live in Manitoba 6 months of the year. I live in back of my hometown, and I have a place in north of Gimli. So I spent 6 months here during the summer, then 6 months back where my wife lives on Manitoulin Island in Ontario.
3: Fantastic. Well, at what point, Reggie, did you recognize or realize the magnitude, the significance of that accomplishment of being named the Conn Smythe Trophy winner, playing on the team that did not win the Stanley Cup?
4: Well, it's many years ago, but at that time, winning the Conn Smythe at that time when the game was over, it wasn't a real big deal because we just lost a cup to Montreal 4 straight, and so it wasn't the greatest feeling in the world. But it's something that winning the Conn Smythe and then first forward ever to win the Conn Smythe Trophy on a losing hockey club. I'm not sure who came up with that.
1: That's fair. And so, by the way, Reggie is with us this morning because he was a member of the legendary Flin Flon Bombers, who are being inducted into the Manitoba Hockey Hall of Fame this Saturday night. Reggie, how did you end up playing in Flin Flon?
4: Well, back then, a lot of the teams were owned by the NHL teams, and I got scouted by Detroit when I was 15 years old out of Riverton, Manitoba. And then I went to Weyburn that year, and I got cut in Weyburn. I stopped in Winnipeg to trial for the Winnipeg Monarchs. I lasted one practice with them. They cut me. And then the following year, I went up to Flin Flon because I was part of Flin Flon, also owned by Detroit. So I went up there at that time, and everything else was history.
3: Well, it's fascinating that you mentioned the Bombers and their connection to the Red Wings, yet yourself and Bobby Clark would go on to become legendary members of the Philadelphia Flyers. So maybe talk about how that all came to happen.
4: It was a long journey. Clark, he turned pro a year before I did. And then when he came back the following year, when my last year junior, he actually traveled with us on our playoff run at that year, and he was telling me, we talked to each other, and he said, "Reg, you won't have any problems making it in the National Hockey League because of he was already had 1 year in there and that." So that was a good big boost for me. But, you know, we were at that time, we were just a bunch of young kids that loved the game of hockey. And most of us in Flin Flon at that time, you know, you weren't allowed to go to school because we traveled so much out of Flin Flon and you know, you would have just failed anyhow. So it was something that growing up in Flin Flon as a 16-year-old and working in the mines and, you know, we would, at the mines, we would work in the morning from 8 o'clock to 12, and then we would practice afternoon. So that was our routine. And we were a mining town, and the people up there just loved the hockey. And, you know, and for myself with Clarky and I is that, you know, I met him when I was 16, when I went up there, and I knew Bobby Clark beforehand because of the I heard stories about him, how good he was as a midget hockey player at that time and stuff like that. And so it was something that we, when we met each other, we instantly became friends. It was a miracle. And for 3 years that we played together, we did everything together. We were inseparable.
3: It's just so incredible to imagine that the two of you come out of this program a year apart and you become two of the greatest hockey players in the history of the National Hockey League. Talk about the relationship with Bobby Clark now.
4: Oh, it's great. I just went up to visit him up in Flin Flon. He spends the summers there, so I went up there for a few days and we had a good conversation. And, you know, it's we live two different lives. You know, he's still in the hockey world and all that stuff, and I'm with my life today is mainly with our First Nation youth across the country and that. So it's, you know, we talked about two different things, and he wants to know what I did and how I approached a lot of stuff, and I know him. He's strictly all hockey and all business all the time, and you know, and he did a good job of it. You know, he's, when somebody loves something, go ahead and do it. Doesn't matter what you do in life.
3: Okay, two questions. Even two of the greatest, the older you get, the better you were, yes or no?
4: I'm not quite sure about that.
3: You guys couldn't have got much better. I don't think you guys could exaggerate the accomplishments. And then, go ahead, you know, Reg.
4: Thinking about us guys, you know, being the age that we are, and, you know, we got a lot of fond memories together, and, you know, we were just... We just had a Canada Cup reunion not last August, August before, and so it was great. We, out of 25 guys, 19 guys showed up, and, you know, everybody would say to me, what do you guys talk about, all the hockey games? And, no, we were talking about the knee injuries, what pills were you on, and all that stuff. It had nothing to do with hockey, right? But it was something that you wouldn't imagine, really. It was you know, just getting together with all these guys again, and after all these years, it was unbelievable.
3: Yeah, the 1988 and 1990 Grey Cup team, Blue Bombers, were together this weekend, Reggie, here in Winnipeg. Not all of them, about 30 of them, and yeah. You know that they just, to this day, they talk about how they miss the dressing room and the camaraderie of the game.
4: Well, yeah, that's true. That for myself is that a lot of young kids think I'm crazy, but, you know, I said the most I miss about playing hockey is going into the dressing room, the smell of the dressing rooms and stuff like that, because we did that all our lives, and that to me it's something special to go in those rooms and with the kids are playing and everything else, and it brings back lots of memories.
3: So you mentioned your work with Indigenous youth and the game of hockey, and I know you and Jamie, your son Jamie, that's a big part of your life now. Talk a little bit more about that and why you do it and what's so rewarding about it, Reg.
4: Well, you know, the thing is that I struggled as a young boy, as a First Nation person growing up and going through the racism in Manitoba as a youngster, 16, 17, 18 years old, you know, after hockey when I retired and everything else, and you know, I became an alcoholic, and the thing about that is that I learned from it, and I've been in the program now for like 40 years and stuff like that. So for me to go out and talk to these kids, and I just go out there and just love talking to them and trying to get them on the right track. And you know, I always tell everybody, it's you know, everybody makes mistakes. I don't care who you are. We all make mistakes. And if you learn from those mistakes and move on, it makes you a better person. And, you know, like myself is that I've always known as Reg or the hockey player all the time. And I tell you what, hockey to me is, well, it's just a guideline of who I am today. I'm a better person today than I was in the National Hockey League. So, and for the work that I do with our First Nation people across the country, I get to talk to all the youth. I get to talk to a lot of the, I do a lot of stuff on Addiction and Awareness Week in November. And to me, it's a wonderful thing. And if I can keep talking and getting one or two kids in the right track, it's rewarding. And Jamie does the same thing. He has a shoot to score hockey, and he's still doing the hockey nowadays. And I haven't been involved with the hockey for the last 2 or 3 years. So to me, it's rewarding to what I have done with our First Nation people across the country.
1: Reggie, before we let you go, I got to bring this up here from one of our listeners, Gloria. She actually won tickets today for the Blue Bomber game on October 10th. Gloria Thomas, who says, "Hey, Reggie's a friend of mine, and he owes me lunch because he lost a bet to me."
4: Oh, she's still after her lunch?
1: How long ago was this bet?
4: I know who that is, yeah. So, but it's great. No, we had a bet last year, and so I have to track her down this summer before I go back to Ontario. So I do owe her lunch.
3: That's fantastic. Reggie, will we see you Saturday night at the gala?
4: Yes, I will. Yeah, that I was told I was going there, so...
3: Okay.
4: I will be there.
3: Can't wait to see you. Can't wait to honor you. And we appreciate any time you make time for us, Reggie. You are a gem, and we appreciate you immensely.
4: Thank you, guys. Thanks for doing what you guys do, and thank you for having me on, and keep up the good work.
3: MBHockeyHallOfFame.ca if you'd like to get tickets for Saturday night. It's the induction gala for the Manitoba Hockey Hall of Fame 2026 class. Reggie Leach has been told that he will be there.
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8: Still might be seeing fog where you're at, then mainly cloudy today with a 30% chance of drizzle and a high of 20. For tonight, a few clouds, a low of 11. Tomorrow, mix of sun and cloud, the high 17. Thursday, sunny and 14. It is 15 outside 680. Make that 16 degrees outside 680 CJOB.
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8: Before we say hello to Hal, Mr. Meckling, we've just learned there's an interim leader that's been named.
9: Manitoba's Progressive Conservative Party has appointed Conrad North leader after Abby Kahn's resignation yesterday. North is the MLA for Lavarondre.
8: Okay, so now, and speaking of Abby, he's going to be on with Hal on Connecting Winnipeg. Hello there, Hal.
10: Yes, we'll see if he's going to name names. I'm curious to see if he does. Abby Kahn, former leader of the Manitoba PC Party, will join me off the top of the show. Kelvin Gertsen to kick off hour two of the show after the news at 11 o'clock. All the shows today are talking to some of the, we'll call them fringe mayoral candidates here in Winnipeg. Noah Redden will join me after 10:30. I have a ton of winning, including Jets tickets, Santa Lucia pizza, and tickets for a Merry Little Christmas. So lots of winning coming up on the show today. And also, you know, should there be, during this civic election campaign, should there be a blackout of announcements? We're going to talk to a candidate who's upset about something that's been happening in his ward, and we're going to talk to a political scientist about that, all that. Oh, and Leah Hextall from ESPN, local gal, of course, is going to kick off the new NHL season with us today. All that and much more coming up on Connecting Winnipeg right after the news, next at 10.
8: Thank you very much, Hal Anderson. Connecting Winnipeg is on from 10 until 12, followed by Jets at Noon with Tyson and Jim. Jim Toth Show, 1 until 2. He's going to be speaking with mayoral candidate Tracy Drexler. Mulrooney's on 2 until 4. Richard Cloutier will have Drunk Jesus, also running for mayor. Johnny Calderon is his name. I saw him walking into the building with Richard a little while ago. So Richard's taping an interview, and we'll package that up for the news between 4 and 7. And you can win Jets tickets on the news. You can win Jets tickets on Jets at Noon and on Connecting Winnipeg for Friday's game against Boston.
9: The Jets are in tough for the next first dozen games or so. We're going to learn a lot about this team, who they are, and their ability to compete in the 2026-2027 National Hockey League. So you might want to go to the game.
8: You watching baseball playoffs tonight?
9: No. The Padres start at 9 o'clock our time. So no, the answer is a big no. I already got a text from my buddy in San Diego. Are you ready for tonight? I said, no, Scott, I'm not. I'll be sleeping. So enjoy your time at Petco Park.
8: That's all the time we've got. Meckling, McGarry, Jeff Forte, and Dev Oza. And

0: When games are played, when there's a trade, sports news has been made. 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
10: Global news at 10 o'clock, I'm Sarah McCarthy. Manitoba's Progressive Conservatives have chosen legislature member Conrad North to be their interim party leader. It comes on the first day of the fall session at the Manitoba Legislature, following Avi Khan's resignation yesterday as leader of the PC party and from caucus.
11: For the first time in the party's history, someone who looked like me prayed like me, carried a family story like mine, stood here as the leader. That is far bigger than me.
10: Khan told 680 CJOB he was the subject of a motion of non-confidence to his leadership by some members of his caucus last week, leading to a caucus confidence vote. Khan told reporters he won that vote by a margin of 2-1, with 13 members voting in favor of his leadership. 6 opposed and 1 member was absent. He said a minority of members who lacked, quote, moral integrity were working to undermine him. He says he didn't want internal divisions to be a distraction in the coming months, adding he didn't want to sacrifice his principles to stay leader. Khan will be sitting as an independent as the MLA for Fort White for the remainder of his term. The PCs will have 19 seats in the 57-seat legislature. Now, Christopher Adams of the U of M says the governing NDP should hold off on calling an early election for now.
12: They can't go now, which is the fall, and this is the civic elections going on, local elections across the province. So they don't want people tramping through the snow during an early election. They might say, you know, like, look, why go early we can just sit around for another 5 months and then have the fall election as scheduled already. But
10: Adam says if an early election does get called, it would most likely happen in the springtime. A grandparent scam investigation has led to further charges, but for a different crime. Winnipeg police got reports in mid-August of three people in their 80s being defrauded of more than $37,000. All the victims got calls from someone who was pretending to be a grandchild of theirs in need of money. Police went to the scene of the last report and found the man matching the suspect's description. A 29-year-old Edmonton man was taken into custody. Investigators later learned he came to Winnipeg with a teen girl. She reported she was sexually assaulted and couldn't afford to leave to get back to Edmonton on her own. Police rearrested the suspect on charges of sexual assault at the Winnipeg Remand Center. The teen was safely brought home to Edmonton. And the federal government giving money to the city of Winnipeg to improve drainage infrastructure. $27.1 million from the Build Community Strong Fund is going towards the Rutland Trunk Sewer Project. The city is contributing $42.2 million. The project will help to build 2 kilometers of land drainage trunk sewer within the Ferry Road Combined Sewer District. It will expand drainage capacity that already exists, support sewer separation, reduce the risk of basement flooding, and reduce combined sewer overflow volumes into the Red River and Assiniboine River, overall helping to protect water quality in Lake Winnipeg. Global News Time is 10:03, news on the hour, on the half, and when it breaks on 680 CJOB.
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10: That fog is supposed to clear up at some point this morning, and it will be mostly cloudy. 30% chance of drizzle, a high of 20. A few clouds tonight with a southwest wind gusting up to 30 kilometers an hour, a low of 11. Tomorrow, a mix of sun and cloud, a high of 17. And Thursday's looking sunny with a high of 14. Right now, it is 16 outside of 680 CJOB.
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11: I cannot be part of a caucus with a small minority membership that lacks moral integrity. Can't do it. I won't do it. Won't compromise myself.
14: Abhi Khan there yesterday, late yesterday. Good morning. Not just resigning as Manitoba PC leader, but quitting the caucus to sit as an independent MLA for Fort White. Kind of saw the resignation as party leader coming, but I did not see him now becoming an independent, leaving the Tory caucus. You may know this already, but here is what happened according to Khan.
11: After the members made their choice, and after our caucus voted by more than 2-1 in support of my continued leadership, a small group of MLAs have decided that those results are still not enough. Members voted. Caucus voted, and a minority is still unwilling to accept the outcome.
14: So we talked about this yesterday. He survives a non-confidence vote 13-6, but that wasn't good enough, apparently, for the six. They continued instead of reuniting behind their leader, and I'll tell you what I think of that in a moment. They decided to continue to meet and try to, I don't know, let's bring on Abhi Khan now, former leader of the Manitoba PC Party and now independent MLA for Fort White. Abhi, you had a hell of a Monday.
15: I had a heck of a Monday, that is correct. I would say I had a heck of a Friday, Saturday, Sunday up to Monday, and that's the result of it. And I am very happy and grateful that that was the decision I made waking up today.
14: You know, I'll tell you, Abhi, you know, and I know party politics pretty well. The vote, you won the vote, 68% support, maybe not as high as you'd want, but you certainly have the support of your caucus, and the six should have just fallen in line, stopped the grumbling, support the leader, because we are close to an election. And in my opinion, and I'm going to ask people what they think here on the show today, but in my opinion, you deserved that election. You were wronged.
15: Well, I mean, I believe I was wronged, and I think the members of the party were wronged, right? Like, the members of the party elected me, not the MLAs. The MLAs actually have no constitutional power to get rid of me, but they can make my life a living hell, and they can make the caucus hell, and they can make us a dysfunctional party, and we can have infighting. And I was very clear I didn't want that. After the meeting on Friday, I spoke at length once the vote was done that we need to move forward as a team, that these types of discussions are painful but needed at times, and I'm committed to learning and getting better, and I want to meet with everyone one-on-one afterwards. No retaliation, no retribution. Everyone was going to stay where they were. I wasn't going to demote anyone or make an example of anyone. And but the fighting persisted into Saturday and Sunday, and then I got wind of a secret meeting happening Monday night to decide the future direction in which we're going to go. And I wasn't invited to that. The MLAs that supported me weren't invited to that, and none of the veterans, MLA Kelvin Gertsen, former premier, Ron Shuler, weren't invited to that meeting. So it was a very, you know, a secret meeting with an agenda to get rid of me. And
14: what was the plan? Do you know what they were planning or why they were meeting? What was the approach going to be?
15: Well, there was, I mean, on Friday when it came up, some of the members asked, what's the plan, guys? Like, if we get rid of Abhi now, what is our plan going forward? And the members who brought it forward did not have a plan. I mean, this was really led by, you know, MLA Jody Byram, MLA.
14: Okay, so you're going to name names. So name the six names for me.
15: Yeah, I mean, MLA Jody Byram brought the motion forward. She's MLA in Agassiz. MLA Richard Pershott and Selkirk second to the nomination. You know, an MLA who's been completely absent this entire year. I think he's been to the legislature maybe once or twice this fiscal year. Seconded the motion, which we thought was kind of ironic or funny. And then, you know, MLA Cook from Roblin, Charles Wood Headingley. A very close friend of mine who I've supported from the beginning with fundraising and door-knocking efforts. MLA Lauren Stone in Midland, and MLA Carrie Hebert, who I was just in Winkler on Friday. I drove out there with my son to support her at the Winkler's opening of the Centennial Arena. Got back at midnight, supported her, and it's just really upsetting. It's really shocking. And
14: who was number six? Who was number six?
15: Well, I can't 100% confirm who number six was, so I don't want to mention that person. So I'll leave that one off for now. I mean, I have my suspicions, but, you know, and the reason I gave long thought as to why I would go that route, and I think it's important, not from a vindictive point. I am at peace with my decision. I had a lot of time to think about it. I stand by my principles, and I cannot be part of a team, like I said, that lacks that moral integrity and loyalty and trust. You know, the reason why I think it's important to name these people is they have a responsibility to their constituents and to Manitobans to know what type of person they're voting for, right? The people in Roblin and Charleswood and Headingley and Midland, LaSalle, Agassiz, they have to know who they're voting for in the next election. And they're voting for someone who did not want to listen to, did not respect the vote of caucus. Not that they brought the motion forward. I'm okay with that. I'm okay with the discussion. And if the vote went against me, I said prior to the vote that I would resign. I would take the will of caucus. That didn't want to respect the vote, did lack the integrity to accept the vote. And then further to that, overrode the members, because the members are the ones that elected me. Did not abide by our constitutional rules and made these decisions. So the constituents need to know that their MLAs are the ones who lack the moral integrity and loyalty and trust and relationship when it comes to working for Manitobans. I could have continued on fighting, but I was elected to work for Manitoba, to make Manitoba better, not to fight my own team. And that's ultimately why I stepped away and why I think it's important people need to know that.
14: What was their beef?
15: You'd have to ask them. I mean, look, I'm not a perfect leader. I've made mistakes, for sure I have. I will always make mistakes in my life, and I'll always continue to learn. And it was a lot of hurt feelings, a lot of discussion. You know, and the sad thing was also there was no discussion on policy. It wasn't that I'm taking the party in the wrong direction. It wasn't that I'm too left, I'm too right. it wasn't my communication ability or my ability to get out. You know, one of them had said, I don't do enough events. I haven't been seen anywhere in the summer. And I said, well, respectfully, I've done over 129 events this summer alone. I was at 129 events. I think that's a lot of events in the summer. So, you know, one of them said, well, you don't get to rural Manitoba enough. And then, you know, the other one said, well, I need to be in the city more because we need to win the city. So it was really all over the place. But it wasn't a policy discussion. It wasn't a discussion on that. I believe in, you know, affordability, growing our economy, healthcare, crime is too high, helping people that need help, you know, addictions and homelessness. It wasn't that. It was a discussion on the leader doesn't listen to us, or I feel like, you know, it was a lot of that type of thought and conversation. So.
14: Was it an urban-rural thing? Like, I know you mentioned the MLAs and their ridings, but was there anything like that at play? I've heard talk that it was younger members, female. Was there, like, can you see any sort of connection to this six that were against you?
15: Well, I don't know. Like, the urban-rural divide has always been there in all parties. I actually didn't really see it that way. I've never seen it that way. I think urban and rural constituencies and ridings were all one province, and I think as a leader I've tried to make that message clear. There was definitely a seniority thing where the veteran members, who have some of them have lived through this and experienced it, really cautioned against it, saying, you know, once you have a vote, it leaves fractures, it's going to divide the team. Let's have a conversation. Let's not move forward with the vote, and let's
14: Kelvin Gertsen's coming up. We're going to kick hour two of the show after 11 o'clock with him. I understand, or at least I hear, that he was one of the people that spoke saying, we don't want to go here.
15: Yeah, I think a lot, I mean, the majority didn't want to go there, right? The majority did not want this, and that's the majority voted for me, more than 2-1. I could have stayed on as leader, but I can't stay on when there's infighting. I'm not there to fight my team. I'm there to work for a better Manitoba. And this would always be there, right? So every day going to work, imagining this vote's going to be called, this vote's going to be called, or they're going to walk out of the chamber, or I'm going to make a mistake and now my career is over, right? Or my, you know, my passion, my fuel. So that's no way to operate. It's not how a team functions, especially a team that wants to be in government, right? Like, the goal is we want to get in government because we believe we have a better plan than the NDP. These guys aren't ready to be in government. It's clearly shown that if you're going to take your leader down and create divide and not work together to try to make this, we've all worked with people we don't like, Hal. I'm sure maybe not your organization, but there's always people that you're not going to get along with, or you might have different visions from, but you still work together for the common goal.
14: Right.
15: And I did not see a path forward with that, right? With members who really lack that moral integrity, and are short-sighted. And I think emotional to the capacity where we can have a conversation, we can commit to getting better, let's show that. And I, as a leader, I have made mistakes, whether it be from staffing or, you know, legislative, you know, missteps, and I've apologized for those, and I won't do them again. And we work to get better. That's part of life. And I think that was never presented to me, that an opportunity wasn't there after this meeting. I mean, I had spoken to MLA Cook and MLA Stone on Monday and Tuesday prior to this vote, because I didn't know this vote was happening, but the poll had came out, and the poll wasn't great for us. And I asked them both, should I resign? Is it me? And they both told me, no, Abhi, it's not you. It's a reflection of a lot of things, the conservative movement in Canada, the Trump tariffs, Wab Kanu being the most popular premier in Canada and getting the sound bites. So it was a factor of many things. And I said, okay, so you don't think I should resign? And they both said no. And then to go around on Friday and have that vote and vote against me, I think is just beyond disheartening, but also disingenuous and lacks that integrity that I believe their constituents need to know.
14: Yeah. I'll tell you what, Abhi, I'm out of time. But I will say this, and this is just my opinion. I think you did the right thing. From what you're telling me, you know, the vote was held, you got the confidence of the caucus, and then a handful of members continued to try behind closed doors to cause problems. And you're right. I don't think you can lead a party with that going on. So I think you did the right thing.
15: Well, thank you. And I slept well last night. I woke up today and I go for it. I mean, it's interesting that I see, I just got a presser here. You know, MLA Conrad Nerth is.
14: Yeah, what do you want to say about Conrad Nerth, LeBarandre?
15: Well, I mean, I wish him the best. And I guess the meeting that he hosted on Monday night at his house worked in his benefit, right? Yeah, he was the one that hosted the meeting. He was the one that organized it. So it's clear that this is the direction that they wanted to head, right? And I wish him the best. Good luck. You know, I think the conservative values are still very important and much needed in this province to hold our premier to account on all of those issues, which, you know, we don't need to get into now. But it's ironic that he's the one that hosted the secret meeting, didn't invite members who were going to support me, and now he's the new leader. So it is what it is.
14: Avi, we'll talk again soon. But again, just based on your news conference yesterday and what you've said to me here, I think you may, obviously it was a tough decision, but I personally think you made the right decision. And I think you deserved, after surviving that vote, you deserve to have everybody get behind you and at least fight an election. You should have at least had an election.
15: I agree. I would agree with you. Give the leader an election. And I, you know, in that meeting, I'd done a leave on this. I said, you know, let's get to the election because it might be in 3 months or 6 months or, you know, at utmost a year, the premier can call it. Let's get to that. If I lose that, then I'll resign. Then I'll resign after that. There's no infighting. Give me one shot. One opportunity to take this province forward. If not, we'll move on. That wasn't enough for them, so they will move forward and go from there. But, you know, Manitobans have a right to know what goes on behind closed doors, especially when this affects all of us, I believe, at some level, to be an official opposition, to hold the government to account. Manitobans have a right to know. And I'll leave it at this, Hal. I want to thank everyone for their support. Even if they didn't agree with me, to let me know what they felt and thought. And to all Manitobans, if I made a mistake and I made mistakes and I offended you or I hurt you at any time in my journey, I apologize. It was never my intent. I always just want to make Manitoba better. And I will continue to do that as an independent MLA for Fort White.
14: Avi Khan, all the best. Appreciate it. 10:19 at CJOB. We'll take a break, check the weather, and be right back.

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0: For the Winnipeg Jets, there are no more auditions, but definitely still some battles now that the games are for keeps.
2: And it promises to be highly competitive hockey when the Jets open the regular season on home ice against the Boston Bruins. Hi, everybody. This is Paul Edmonds, and our first pregame show of 2026-27 gets underway Friday afternoon, just after Live at 5 with Richard Kluche. Mitchell Clinton and I follow the team introduction with the play-by-play just after 7.
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9: 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Mostly cloudy today, 30% chance of some drizzle or shower, high 20, 11 overnight tonight, tomorrow partly sunny and 17, Thursday sunny and 14, 16 outside right now.
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9: 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Organic bamboo sheets, king or queen, just $119. So, we don't have time for calls here, but the phone lines are open. If you want to grab a line and weigh in on the mess over on Broadway for the Tories, 780-6868. I will say this, that apparently some members of the media were not contacted about the announcement of Conrad Narth from Lavarandre as the new interim leader of the Manitoba PC party. So Conrad is going to join Jim Toth at the start of his show just after the 1 o'clock news this afternoon. And I want to make it clear that Abhi Khan was naming names, and we are reaching out to the names that Abhi provided as the Tory MLAs who were conspiring against him, I guess, if you want to put it that way. So we are reaching out for comment from each and every one of those people. And Conrad Narthe, the interim leader of the Manitoba PC Party, representing Lavarandre, will join Jim Toth right after the 1 o'clock news, all right? And Kelvin Gertsen will kick off hour two of the show in about half an hour right after the news at 11 o'clock. Where does the party go from here? And the news is next at 10:30. Well, I'll tell you, I've got 9 shows today. Normally, I have a couple of shows, and I try and squeeze in as much as I can. I've got 9 shows today. The news is next with Sarah McCarthy at 10:30. And then we're going to switch to municipal politics, civic election campaign. All the shows today are talking to, I'll call them, the fringe mayoral candidates, right? The people with 1 or 2% support in polling. I'm going to talk to Winnipeg mayoral candidate Noah Redden, young man, right after the news at 10:30. Stay right there.

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17: Good morning, I'm Sarah McCarthy. Manitoba's legislature resumes sitting today as the opposition Progressive Conservatives pick a new caucus leader. MLA Conrad North has been named interim party leader today. He says the party is united and will pick a new leader at a later date. Former PC leader Abhi Khan suddenly quit yesterday, saying he's also quitting the PC caucus and will sit as an independent. Khan blamed internal party feuding and efforts to undermine his leadership as the reason for his total departure. The Tories are now left with 19 seats compared to 34 of the governing NDP. There's one Liberal member and now three independents. St. Rose de Lac RCMP out with a silver alert this morning for a missing Alonzo woman. 75-year-old Barbara Mack was last spotted around 6 a.m. yesterday when she left her home in her 2019 Ford Edge. Mounties say she didn't tell anyone where she was going, has memory issues, and other health concerns. Mack is 5'3", 120 pounds, with salt and pepper hair. She wears glasses, has a black eye from a recent fall, and sometimes uses a cane. She may travel to St. Rose de Lac, Dauphin, or McCreary. Anyone with information is asked to reach out to police. And a new digital book explores art and the legacy of residential schools. Renowned curator, scholar, and Plains Cree artist Gerald McMaster looks at how generations of Indigenous artists have responded to the system and its legacy. It's called Art, Truth, and Reconciliation and features a collection of 70 works and drawings by children who attended the schools, pieces by survivors, and artwork by intergenerational survivors. It's deeply a personal matter for McMaster, who has several family members who were forced to attend the school. Tomorrow marks the National Day for Truth and Reconciliation. Global News Time is 10:32. News on the hour, on the half, and when it breaks on 680 CJOB.
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17: The fog is supposed to clear up later this morning, then it will be mostly cloudy with a 30% chance of drizzle, a high of 20. A few clouds tonight with a southwest wind gusting up to 30 kilometers an hour, a low of 11. Tomorrow, a mix of sun and cloud, a high of 17. And Thursday, sunny and a high of 14. Right now, it is 16 outside of 680 CJOB. 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
19: Hey there. My name is Noah Redden, and I'm running for mayor of Winnipeg.
20: Noah Redden, one of the dozen people running for the mayor of Winnipeg. Young Noah, the youngest of the mayoral candidates at the age of 27, joins us now on the phone. Noah, good morning.
21: Good morning, Hal. Thanks for having me.
20: Thanks for doing this. I appreciate it. By the way, all the shows, they had Don Woodstock on the start this morning. I know Jim Toth is going to have another candidate on. Richard Cloutier is going to have a candidate on. And I wanted to talk to you because I think it's pretty impressive that at your age, you want to be the mayor of our city. I went to your website, noahredden.ca, and I just want to start with a paragraph that you put. First thing I see at your website says, "The current mayor would prefer that Winnipeg continue to crumble from the strain of suburban sprawl, car dependency, houselessness, and addictions like many folks who call Winnipeg home. Noah Redden is tired of the status quo and is committed to charting a new course for Winnipeg." Tell me about that new course. What does it look like?
21: Yeah, well, I really think we've kind of had the same pattern for the last 70 years of building more suburbs into single-family homes. And while there's no problem by itself with single-family homes, that's been most of what we've been building. And a problem with that is that for many of those homes, the property taxes generated rarely cover the maintenance costs for roads, sewers, and other utilities. So the city has to keep spending more and more money each time we expand just to keep up with that. And that's why you see the city and many cities across Canada having such a budget crunch and rarely having money for anything like social services for people suffering from addictions or homelessness, public transit, parks, community centers, that sort of thing. So I really do think we have to start looking at this a different way. I'd like to take a look at existing neighborhoods, see which ones have capacity for denser housing, like duplexes, triplexes, apartment buildings, and try and build new housing in those areas. Not only will that be better in the long term for our city, for financial stability, it'll be better for the environment because we're taking over less farmland and green space. And it would also just allow people in those communities to especially younger people and people at retirement age to afford a home in their communities and not have to be priced out.
20: Right. One of your videos that I saw on social media, you're very active on social media. One of the videos talked about building up instead of building out. I noticed that on your website, transit is the top issue. Is that on purpose? Is transit, I mean, obviously it's an important issue. Is it the most important issue for Noah Redden?
21: It is my most important issue. It is something I'm very passionate about. I really do want to build a transit system in Winnipeg that people can actually use, especially to get downtown every morning and at the end of the day. I really do think the best way to address traffic in the city is to have that alternative. You know, a bus full of 50 people moves people much faster than 50 cars on the road clogging up Main Street or Portage. So that would be one of my primary goals, is to increase the usability and safety of transit.
20: Yeah. So how do you do that? How would Mayor Noah Redden do that? Would you go back to the old system because the new network has not been very popular? Crime is an issue on transit. How do you make transit more usable?
21: Well, I think for the crime issue, I do want to, for starters, we need those full-length body shields for those drivers, especially with how many attacks we've had in the last couple months. It's ridiculous that it's taking us this long to get there. So that would be step number one. Step number two is a full-time transit safety team. Now, I want this to be a team that regularly patrols the bus itself. I see it as something that the team would hop on a bus right before one of the more incident-prone sections, ride it, and then hop off and get on the other way, and just try and keep things safe for people. Now, this would be a team made up of police officers who are trained for more violent incidents, but I would also like to put emphasis on support workers and mental health workers that can help with more non-violent emergencies like mental health and addictions. As far as the new system versus the old system, I do think that a lot of the motivation behind this new system was that City Hall wanted to try and save some money while still pushing service out to our newer developments on the edge of town. And as a result, we've seen worse service in the center of the city. So I think there's some good ideas with that idea, but what we really need to do is properly invest in more buses and more bus drivers to restore that level of service to the center of our city.
20: At the age of 27, you know, running for public office is a big deal. Running for mayor is an even bigger deal, in my opinion. At 27, Noah, when you made that decision, why did you decide to do it? What motivated you to say, yes, I'm going to run for mayor?
21: Well, I've always had a passing interest in politics. I'm proud to say I've voted in every election I could since I turned 18. The first one was actually the 2018 city election, where Brian Bowman won his second term. And I've always been fascinated with politics, but I decided this year I wanted to actually get a little more involved. You know, I care about transit, so I decided, you know what, I would get more involved with the city election. And, you know, I was following the candidates that announced their run back in May. And, a lot of them came and went, and I wasn't, none of them really resonated with me, as I know it didn't for many people in the city. So I got to looking at the rules for running, and I felt that it was a pretty, it was very possible for me to accomplish this run. So I figured, you know what, I don't like the candidates that are running. I should be the change I want to see in the city, and here we are.
20: Good for you. You know, I ran for council 4 years ago and lost, and then I was thinking about running again. I had a lot of people saying, come on, Hal, give it another shot, give it another shot. And you know what, Noah, here's why I'm glad you're in the race, because you're 27. And good for you for caring about our city enough to want to put your name forward. And it wasn't the only reason I decided my time had passed to run for public office, but one of the reasons is because I think it's time for younger people to start putting their name forward and being part of the change. So I applaud you, man.
21: Thank you. I think so, too. And I hope younger people really get out and vote this election.
20: Me, too. Here's something else I've liked. I know there was a recent debate where you were there, but you weren't allowed to participate. And I've seen you and Drunk Jesus, who's going to be Johnny Calderon, who's going to be on with Richard Cluche on the news this afternoon. By the way, as we look at some of the candidates with less support, if you believe the polling. And you guys are all really kind of supporting each other, and I love that.
21: Thank you. Yeah, we all really do care about this city, and I don't think it's fair to just have, a couple of voices dominate this election, especially since I do think that the top three contenders in this race have fairly similar views for this city when you really look at their platforms. So I really do think we should have a more diverse slate of voices going into this election.
20: 12 too many voices, though? I hear that complaint from a lot of people.
21: That's entirely fair. But, at the same time, I'm just really happy that we have democracy in this city and this country, and that we have so many people willing to get involved.
20: Yeah, I agree. Listen, I believe more the merrier, right? I have no problem. I would have no problem with 20 candidates. Yes, it gets confusing, and I understand that that's maybe another reason why some people might just go, I'm not even going to bother. It's too much work to figure out who I might like or who I support or how they feel about an issue that matters to me. But I think it's important that we get as many people running as possible. And I applaud you as well, Noah, and you're not the only candidate to do this, but I applaud you for putting forward what matters to you and not getting caught in the politics of it, if you know what I mean.
21: I know what you mean. I'm not really interested in attacking other people other than perhaps their record. I just want to show a positive vision for this city, because I think the people in the city are pretty tired of just same old, same old. And I really just want to have a nice, honest discussion about what we can do in this city.
20: Let's end with this, because you said you didn't see anybody. You kind of feel like the top three are very similar, and you said you didn't see what was important to you in candidates that were running, so you decided to run. Give me one or two things that Noah Redden stands for that people need to know about that might be different than what they hear from other candidates.
21: Well, we've heard safety is a pretty top concern for a lot of people in the city, and I think a lot of what we've heard is more enforcement from police officers. And while there is that place in the city, especially for violent incidents, I do really want us to emphasize more compassionate care to actually help people who are suffering from homelessness or addiction, to actually get them the health care they need to overcome addictions and to have a proper shelter. And I think if we address those root causes of poverty and crime in the city, I think we will start to actually see a positive impact on the safety of our city, including downtown.
20: Noah, good luck. Listen, you might not be mayor this time, but I have a feeling it might be Mayor Noah Redden one day.
21: Thank you so much, Hal. I've heard that a bit.
20: I'm sure you have. The other, and noahredden.ca is the website as well, by the way. Noah, thanks a lot. Noah Redden, Winnipeg mayoral candidate, youngest person running at the age of 27, says he's tired of the status quo. RC and Gimli says, good for him, Al. Yes, good for him. Absolutely. We need more young people running, and we need more young people voting. Talk to your kid. Talk to your grandkid. Let's get people out to the poll. Everybody should be voting, but especially let's get young people to the polls. And why would a young person not look at Noah Redden and say, hey, here is somebody who cares and could do a good job. You want some younger representation on council? Well, here's a young guy who wants to be mayor. 10:45, quarter to 11 at CJOB. We'll check the weather. And on the other side, we got to get to the winning, because we have three prizes today. Three opportunities for you to win. Tough trivia when we come back on Connecting Winnipeg on CJOB.

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0: 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Mostly cloudy today, 30% chance of some drizzle, high 20. Low tonight, 11, a few clouds overnight. Partly sunny and 17 tomorrow, sunny and 14 on Thursday. 16 is the current temperature.
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0: 10:51 at CJOB. Let me tell you what's coming up here. News at the top of the clock. Then Kelvin Gertsen will join us. Tory MLA for Steinbeck, former justice minister, former premier. Where does the Tory party go from here? That's how we'll start hour two of the show. Right after the news at 11 o'clock, Leah Hextall's going to join us as we get ready for another NHL season. The Jets begin on Friday at home against the Bruins. I've got tickets for that game. We'll give away those. I've got tickets for a Merrill Little Christmas. Lots of winning on the show today. And we'll play tough trivia in just a moment. And then at 11:30, we're going to talk to a council candidate in the Winnipeg election who's not happy about an incumbent and the way that incumbent is campaigning. And then I'm going to bring on a political

of the day and some of your text messages. 20% of couples argue about spending too much on this. What is this? What is it? 20% of couples argue about spending too much money on this. I'm actually kind of thinking that 20%, this may be an old number because I think it's a lot higher than 20% now. But anyhow, that's the question. Call 780-6868 to win the Santa Lucia pizza. You got to call 780-6868. So the Mr. Furnace question of the day at CJOB.com is asking you, and you have four options, asking you where you think the next leader of the Manitoba PC party will come from. So feel free to go and vote there. As I said, you've got a handful of options. My question is, who do you think it's going to be? Give me names. Abhi Khan at the start of the show today was naming names. Name some names for me. 780-6868. The lines are loaded right now playing tough trivia, but grab a line when they're free and weigh in. Who do you think might be the leader of the party? We know that Conrad Narth, representing Laverandre, is the interim leader, and he'll join Jim Toth on Jim's show right after the news at 1 o'clock. But who do you think? Give me some names. I'm thinking of a few. 780-6868. And we had Abhi on, and I was honest with Abhi and with you. I think, based on what Abhi said yesterday in that news conference and this morning on my show, I think he was wronged. In party politics, you got a problem with the leader, you have a vote, okay, you know, confidence restored, get behind the leader, fight, especially with an election so close. I think, based on everything that I've heard so far, and I may be, you know, hear other stuff and then change my mind, but I think Abhi Khan deserved an election, and he didn't get the election. What do you think? Do you think he deserved an election? Let's go to some text messages and emails that have come in here at 780-6868 and Hal at CJOB.com. Hal, I'm concerned with the direct... Oh, this is from Ron. So Ron sent this in, then I talked to Abhi, and then Ron sent in another one. So before I talked to Abhi, Ron said, Hal, I'm concerned with the direction of the PC party, both provincially and federally. I've never been an Abhi Khan supporter, but what concerns me is how the vocal minority of the party in both provincial and federal politics seems to control the narrative of the party and also the news cycle. Is there not a normal person out there who can run the party on a central-leaning right platform and not an extreme right platform? I feel that the party is doomed, and this will be the status quo going forward for a long time. We're seeing this in, Ron, we're seeing this in politics in the states, right? The fringes, the far left and the far right are kind of running the parties in many ways. And I think we tend to see that as well in Canadian politics. So that was from Ron before I talked to Abhi Khan. After I talked to Abhi, Ron says, Hal, after listening just now to Abhi, I'm even more frustrated that one person who initiated this was selected to lead the party, even if it's temporary. Oh, so Conrad Narth, and we'll see what he says to Jim Toth at 1 o'clock this afternoon, but Conrad Narth, according to Abhi Khan, was one of the people that was not happy with his leadership and trying to figure out a way to get rid of him. Again, we've reached out to all the names that Abhi has put out there on this show, and we're going to get reaction from them, so stand by for that. Ron finishes with this. Again, why does the vocal minority always seem to get what they want? It may be a long time before I vote conservative again. Oh, boy. Ron laying it down. Ron says, we need someone who will stand up to the far right of the party. Until that happens, have fun as the opposition party. So we'll get to more text messages and more emails coming up in hour two of the show, which is on the way here. Let me just tell you, I had a great call, which we'll play tomorrow for you, a message from my hotline about a woman who got caught up in a romance scam. And I'm going to have an expert answer a question that she has in that message. Okay, so that's coming up tomorrow. Keep the messages coming to my hotline, Hal's Hotline at 774-TALK, for Pasquale's Restaurant at 109 Marion Street, serving classic Italian cuisine to Winnipeg since 1977. Holiday season is fast approaching. Why not let Pasquale's host your party? Joe's private dining room can handle up to 40 people. Pasquale's, it's gonna be good. Hour two on the way.

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11: Good morning, I'm Sarah McCarthy. Manitoba's Progressive Conservatives have chosen legislature member Conrad Narth as interim party leader. Narth quickly spoke with reporters after a closed-door caucus meeting. He says the party is united and will pick a new leader at a later date. His appointment comes after Abhi Khan on Monday abruptly stepped down as leader and quit caucus altogether. Khan cited internal fighting in the party and said he would sit as an independent. Khan telling 680 CJOB this morning that discussions some caucus members had about his leadership were not policy related.
12: You know, one of them had said, I don't do enough events. I haven't been seen anywhere in the summer. And I said, well, respectfully, I've done over 129 events this summer alone. I was at 129 events. I think that's a lot of events in the summer.
11: The legislature resumes sitting today. Now, Kelly Saunders with the University of Brandon's Political Science Department believes the NDP should ride this out.
13: It's not like the Tories can install a new leader and wave a magic wand and everything will be great. They're going to be in disarray and there's going to be interim leaders and they're going to be preoccupied with internal party matters. They're not going to be holding the NDP to account. So I think, you know, if I was the NDP, I'd hold off for a while.
11: But she believes the NDP could be considering an early election call before the scheduled October 2027 vote. The PCs now have 19 seats, 34 for the governing NDP and one Liberal, as well as now three independents. The federal government is giving money to the city of Winnipeg to improve drainage infrastructure, Global's Navi Ball explains.
5: $27.1 million from the Build Community Strong Fund is going towards the Rutland Trunk Sewer Project. The city is contributing $42.2 million. The project will help build 2 kilometers of land drainage trunk sewer within the Ferry Road Combined Sewer District. It will expand drainage capacity, support sewage separation, reduce the risk of basement flooding, and reduce combined sewer overflow volumes to the Red River and Assiniboine River, helping to protect water quality in Lake Winnipeg. Navi Ball, Global News.
11: In other news, U.S. President Donald Trump believes Canada will cave. Trump's outright ban on imports of some Canadian goods started around midnight as the U.S. tries to pressure Canada into trade concessions. Trump's ban on some alcoholic drinks, dairy byproducts, motorcycles, and other goods are the latest escalation in the trade war. Trump telling reporters he thinks Canada will be back at the negotiating table in a few weeks with an apology. And after a summer of packing away salmon, Alaska's heftiest brown bears are ready to throw their weight around.
14: Look for the bear necessities.
11: It's Fat Bear Week, the annual contest that pits bears of Katmai National Park and Preserve against one another to get the title of the most oversized bear. The event this year has 16 bears facing off in a single elimination bracket-style tournament. Voting is done online at fatbearweek.org, and the winner will be picked today. Global News time is 11:03. News on the hour, on the half, and when it breaks on 680 CJOB.
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15: You're careful when using a sharp knife.
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17: 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Weather.
11: The fog will clear up later this morning, then mostly cloudy, 30% chance of drizzle and a high of 20. Tonight, a few clouds, southwest wind 30 kilometers an hour, a low of 11. Tomorrow, a mix of sun and cloud and a high of 17. And then on Thursday, sunshine, a high of 14. Right now, it is 17 outside of 680 CJOB. 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
19: I was Avi Khan yesterday resigning as Manitoba's PC leader with kind words there for my next guest and Ron Schuler, calling them legends. Kelvin Gertsen now, Tory MLA for Steinbach, former justice minister, former premier. Kelvin, good morning.
20: Good morning, Hal. Legend might be a little far. I consider you to be a legend. I'd put myself a few places below that.
19: I don't know. I don't know. You were a pretty popular premier, although you weren't the premier for long.
20: I wasn't there long enough to make anybody angry. So that was
19: is that the way it works? Okay. Well, so I was kind of thinking, boy, I wonder if Kelvin might be the interim leader. But no, it's Conrad Narth. What can you tell us about him?
20: Well, I can tell you I'm looking forward to being away from public life, so I wasn't interested in the job. Conrad's a colleague of mine who has a riding next to mine, so represents an area that's sort of similar in values and in composition. He's a relatively new MLA, but I think he has a long future ahead of him in politics. I'm on the opposite side of that scale. This is probably not the way he expected to sort of start things off in his political career, but off he goes.
19: What happened? Is what Abhi said yesterday and this morning here on my show accurate?
20: Well, you know how these things are, right? People have their perspectives. This is what I would say. It's always been my view. I've been in elected politics for 25 years. So, you know, I started when you were a child, Hal. And I always have had the position that it's the party that selects the leader And it's the caucus's obligation to support the leader until such time as the party chooses a new leader. That's just always been my perspective, going back to 2003 when Stuart Murray was the leader and then Hugh McFadden and Brian Pallister. I've always believed that the party makes that selection and the caucus supports the leader. Now, not everybody feels that way. And I've been in caucuses before where caucuses have chosen to act out against the leader, and that's been the perspective of different caucus members. And so that obviously happened here, and that's the difference that we have in our party and different perspectives that we have. But, you know, you can't unscramble the egg, and we got to move forward, right? I mean, it's not healthy for the party to have this sort of division. And then, frankly, it's not healthy for the province because you need to have an effective opposition to have a good government. So it's not how I would have liked to seen it gone down. I thank Abhi Khan for his service. You know, it's tough to be a leader in any government, NDP, Liberal or Conservative, because you're responsible for the party, you're responsible for broad constituencies, you have stakeholders, you have all sorts of different interests. That's a hard job. Abhi took that job on, knowing that the history in Manitoba is that there are two-term governments in our province. He understood all of that. He still took it on, and I thank him for that service. But here's the reality. If you don't have a strong opposition, you don't have good government, in my perspective. And I said that even when the NDP were weak, after when we came into government. It wasn't good that the NDP were so weak then, because it didn't make, you know, keep us on our toes as much. So it's our responsibility to return to a strong opposition.
19: I heard, and Abhi confirmed when I talked to him at the start of my show about an hour ago, that you spoke out and warned these dissenters and said, I don't think you want to go where you're going. And what you just said to me is the way I understand party politics to work as well, right? Like the party picks a leader and the caucus supports the leader until the party decides that leader is no longer a winning idea. And it just feels weird to me, and I kind of feel bad for Abhi, and I feel like he had no choice but to do what he did.
20: Well, he probably didn't have a lot of choice. Now, I wouldn't have advised him to sit as an independent, and that would not have been my advice. But I recognize and I understand why he felt he couldn't continue on as leader. It's pretty tough to fight a two-front war, right? Already in politics, you're battling the opposition or the people who are on the other side, and it's pretty tough to do that while you're kind of watching your back. So that I understand why he stepped down again. I wouldn't have given the advice when sitting in as independent, but I do understand why he did what he did. In terms of what happened in caucus, I don't speak about what happened in caucus, even right. If others are talking about it. That's a sanctuary where people have to be able to speak openly and honestly without feeling their words are going to go beyond that. But right. I have always said publicly that I feel the party should make these decisions because it's spread over a much larger group, right? You can have 25,000 people in a party, and ultimately they're the ones making this decision. When it's made by a smaller group, 25 people in a caucus or whatever it is, it can be very divisive, and those divisions last a long time. So for me, it's always been about the party making that decision. But again, Hal, as difficult as this is, I wake up in the morning and I go, there's got to be a strong opposition. Like, you know, you might, I don't mean you, but your listeners might love Wab Kanu. They might think that the NDP is a great government. People can make that their decision, or they can think they're a bad government. It doesn't really matter to me. There has to be an effective opposition in any democracy to work well. So everybody can have their hurt feelings, and I think lots of people do. But the responsibility of the Progressive Conservative Caucus is to provide an effective opposition going forward, and I think that has to be the focus.
19: Now, you're not running for re-election. You've already announced that. But where does your party go from here? Well, to get to the point where it's a strong opposition, and then, you know, hopefully, you hope forming a government one day.
20: I do. I believe in I'm a child of the Progressive Conservative Party. I joined the party when I was like 14 years old, the earliest you can join. I want the party to be strong. I want my son to be involved in the party. He's interested in politics. I want it to be strong for him. And I think it ultimately provides the best government. That's my perspective. So the caucus has to sort of heal these wounds quickly, and they got to move forward to provide an opposition. the party has to sort of work on a lot of infrastructure, right? Fundraising, the internal infrastructure of a party that people don't see in terms of on-the-ground organization, grassroots organization. We've let that lapse for too long. That isn't something that happened under Abhi Khan or even Brian Pallister. That's been actually going on for a long time. So that's got to sort of be rebuilt. But ultimately, you know, right now the caucus has to provide a strong opposition, and then we're going to go into a leadership race, right? So that's got to be done well. And that leader has to begin, I believe, on rebuilding the party infrastructure, because ultimately the party is what runs an election. That's what ultimately forms policy. The caucus is an instrument of all of that, but none of that happens if the party isn't strong. And we have to focus on ensuring that our party has that strength so that it exists beyond MLAs. I'm going to be gone as an MLA. The MLAs that are there now are someday going to leave too, but the party has to have that strength that carries on from caucus to caucus.
19: Final question. What do you think the premier does? Political scientists have been weighing in for longer than 24 hours because we've been, you know, is it going to be an early election call? How early is it going to be? What does he do? Does he hold off and let you build, or does he hit you with a snap election while you're down?
20: You'll be surprised to know that Wab Kanu is not asking for my advice, and probably if he did, I wouldn't.
19: No.
20: I wouldn't give it to him. I'll say the same thing that I've said to our past leaders, and they haven't always followed my advice. That's okay. They don't have to follow, and not everybody has to follow my advice. There's a law. We have a set election law. It was brought in for a reason, to bring predictability, to bring sort of order to elections, to allow elections to be organized, to allow Elections Manitoba to prepare itself. That was brought in by Gary Doer. It was supported by our party. It hasn't always been followed by every premier, including premiers that I was in the government in. But I'll give the same advice to Wab Kanu that I always gave to my former leaders. Follow the law and follow the set election date.
19: Kelvin Gertsen, appreciate your time. Thank you.
20: Thank you.
19: Kelvin Gertsen, former justice minister, former premier, Tory MLA for Steinbeck, will not be seeking re-election. As we head to a break here at 11:15, we're going to talk hockey after a break here to check the weather. I should have told you the answer to tough trivia. I'm sure some of you are wondering. 20% of couples argue about spending too much money on groceries. Sandy is enjoying Santa Lucia pizza. We're going to give away some Jets tickets after this.

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13: 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Cloudy today, 30% chance of drizzle, high 20, 11 overnight tonight, tomorrow partly sunny and 17, Thursday sunny and 14. We have increased to 17 degrees outside right now.
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13: 11:19 at CJOB. We're going to play Connect 3 in just a few minutes here for tickets to the Jets and Bruins. Friday at 7 at Canada Life Center. That's when the regular season gets going for the Jets, but it gets going tonight for other teams. And joining us now from Carolina, where she is there to cover another NHL season. Canes taking on the Panthers tonight. Leah Hextall from NHL on ESPN. Leah, good morning.
14: Good morning, Hal. How are we today? And happy start to the NHL season, even though it's a little early for some of us.
13: Yes, right. How are you? Before we get to the Jets, what teams do you think are going to be in the race when we talk in at the end of the season?
14: Well, I think, too, that I'm covering tonight in Carolina, Florida, will be right there. If you look at all the odds makers right now, they have them both with strong chances to be in the Stanley Cup, if not the Stanley Cup final, and sorry, the playoffs or the Stanley Cup final. But I think it's been a tremendous offseason. We've seen a lot of movement throughout the league. The salary cap increasing helped that, and the new CBA will continue to do so as the cap continues to rise. But I think the big key is that the Eastern Conference is a lot stronger this year. Not to say that the Jets are going to have things any easier in the Central Division, but the fact is the East has got strong. There's been a great deal of movement, a lot of players being stacked up on certain teams. Washington looks like they're going for it for Ovechkin's perhaps final season. So it'll be interesting to see what comes out of the East, because that seems to be where all the buzz is right now.
13: Now, you're a Brandon gal, so you always keep an eye on the Jets. And I'm curious to know what you think is going to happen with our team. The Hellebuck situation has not been resolved. It seems that the players that are there really believe in this team. What does Leah Hextall believe?
14: I think you just nailed it right there, Hal. The players that are there, I think it's time for everyone to stop talking about Connor Hellebuck. Connor Hellebuck has made his decision, and he has the right to do so, and this is the world we live in the NHL. He has asked for a trade, and they will eventually figure it out. The Jets need to stand pat on that. They need to get a deal for him. Let him sit. Let him not collect a paycheck. That was his choice, but they have to get a good deal. But the big part is it's time to focus on what the Jets do have. And one of the things that I'm really excited about this season is some of the youth infusion that is coming into the lineup. And this is where I have been a little critical of the Jets, because I feel that they haven't given their younger players enough of a chance. And this year, I think that's going to change. And you can already see it with the opening night roster. And the big key for me is that second line centerman in Viggo Bjork. I met Viggo at the NHL Draft Combine this season in Buffalo, and he was so impressive. Speaking to him was like speaking to a grown-up, but yet with a youthful charm. And then you add on his skill. And I know there's been a lot of discussion about, does he have the size to center that second line and get it going? I can tell you he's got spades of like skill. It is off the charts. The things that I heard about this kid at the draft, he's exceptional. And I think the Jets really hit a home run there. Yes, it would be nice if they had the luxury not to play him at center to start the season and let him kind of float around and get his confidence and learn the league a bit. But he's going to have that added element where he is going to have to center a second line. He's going to be going up against some big boys. But I'll tell you that the maturity level of this young man, he is ready for that challenge and he wants it.
13: Leah, I wish we had more time, but we'll talk soon. Have fun covering the Canes and Panthers tonight.
14: Thank you, Hal. Take good care.
13: All right, Leah Hextall, NHL on ESPN Connect 3. These three things have something in common. What connects these three things? And if you can identify what they all have in common, you will win tickets to the Jets and Bruins Friday at 7 at Canada Life Center. Yes, we'll have it all for you here. But if you want to go to the game, Canada Life Center, I've got a pair of tickets right now. Connect 3. What do shower curtains, newlyweds, and pro wrestling have in common? Huh? Shower curtains, newlyweds, and pro wrestling. Call 780-6868 right now to win those Jets tickets. And that's not all the winning. We got more winning coming up after 11:30. Sarah McCarthy and the news at 11:30. We're going to talk about, I see it as a campaign issue in the civic election campaign. We'll hear from a council candidate who is concerned, and we'll hear from a political scientist on the concern, is it legitimate or not? And that winning after the 11:30 news, Total Recall. We're going to play this right at the end of the show. It's your chance to recall something from earlier in the show to win two Beat the Box Office tickets to A Merry Little Christmas. All right, so all that and much more, a bunch of text messages and emails coming in on everything we've been talking about. Phone lines are open too if you want at 780-6868. Maybe you want to weigh in on the Abhi Khan situation. By the way, we're going to hear from the interim PC leader in Manitoba, Conrad Narth, who represents Lavarandre. He is going to join Jim Toth at the top of Jim's show at 1 o'clock. And we, on all the other shows this afternoon, are going to continue to talk to some of, I'll call them the fringe candidates, right? Don Woodstock was on the start this morning. I talked to Noah Redden. Jim's going to have one of these candidates that maybe doesn't do as well in the polls. Richard Kluge is going to talk to one as well as we get closer to the election. Now less than a month away, we're going to explore these candidates and what they stand for more and more as we go along here on CJOB. All right, now you can turn the music up because now I'm done talking. The news is next, and then we're back with the final half hour. Stay right there.

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15: Good morning, I'm Sarah McCarthy. Manitoba's Progressive Conservatives have picked legislature member Conrad Narf to be their interim party leader. He says the party is united and will pick a new leader at a later date. It comes on the first day of the fall session at the Manitoba legislature, following Abby Collins' resignation yesterday as leader of the PC party and from caucus altogether. He cited internal fighting within the party. Con telling 680 CJOB this morning the issues some PC caucus members had with his leadership did not not include policy.
16: One of them said, well, you don't get to rural Manitoba enough. And then, you know, the other one said, well, I need to be in the city more because we need to win the city. So it was really all over the place. But it wasn't a policy discussion. It wasn't that. It was a discussion on the leader doesn't listen to us.
15: Hahn will sit as an independent as the MLA for Fort White for the remainder of the term. PC MLA for Steinbach, Calvin Gertzen, had this to say about Narth.
17: Conrad's a colleague of mine who has a riding next to mine, so represents an area that's sort of similar in values and in composition. He's a relatively new MLA, but I think he, you know, has a long future ahead of him in politics. This is probably not the way he expected to sort of start things off in his political career, but off he goes.
15: Gertzen also thanked Hahn for his time as stepping in as party leader. And on this National Coffee Day, when should you cut off the caffeine? Well, ABC's Sherry Preston has more on a study focusing on just that.
18: Before you reach for that Diet Coke with dinner or coffee afterwards, listen to this new study. Researchers say in order to get the best night's sleep, you should stop drinking caffeine nearly 9 hours before bedtime. The study published in the journal Sleep Medicine Review says caffeine intake closer than that could cost you up to 45 minutes of good rest a night. Other studies advise delaying your first cup of coffee until 90 minutes after you wake up to help balance hormones, especially cortisol, which regulates stress. Sherry Preston, ABC News.
15: Global News Time is 11:32. 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
15: The fog will clear at some point today, and it's mostly cloudy, a high of 20. Tonight, a few clouds, southwest wind 30 kilometers an hour, a low of 11. Tomorrow, a mix of sun and cloud, a high of 17. And sunny on Thursday with a high of 14. Right now, it is 17 outside of 680 CJOB. 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
24: Second prize, Jets tickets. Jets and Bruins, Friday at Canada Life Center, start of the season for the Jets. Angeline gets the tickets because Angeline knew that shower curtains, newlyweds, and pro wrestling all have rings. Correct. Ding, ding, ding. Angeline, you get the tickets. Congrats. You are our Connect 3 winner. Still more winning. We're going to give away a pair of Beat the Box Office tickets to Amaro Little Christmas with Don Amaro. That's coming up at the Burt, closer to Christmas. We'll tell you about that and let you play Total Recall. Recall something from later in, from earlier in the show, at the end of the show to win. So that's on the way. All right. And we're going to see if we have time to get to some of the text messages and emails that have come in on a very busy Tuesday. Let's go back to the Civic. I know there's been a lot of politics on the show today, but that's just kind of the way it worked out. It'll be a better mix tomorrow, I promise. But this is an important story, I think. So the Civic election campaign, we're now less than a month away. This is Evan Duncan, who is the incumbent in Charleswood, Tuxedo, Westwood.
25: Hey, I'm out here on Roblin Boulevard, where if you remember a few years ago, the unfortunate incident where these trees came down. Well, we're back and they're replanted. We have five new, brand new mature trees out here to complement the nearly 20 in the area that have been planted over the years. We made a promise and we're keeping it to keep our communities great. Thank you to the public service and everyone in the neighborhood for advocating for this green project.
24: So that's the audio from a video on his social media, and he's planting trees with city workers, posing with city workers for a photo. Well, challenging incumbent Evan Duncan in Charleswood, Tuxedo, Westwood is Dennis Baomi, who joins us on the phone now. Dennis, good morning.
26: Good morning.
24: Hi. You got a problem with this?
26: Well, you know, I did find it rather unusual, and it almost sounded like a paid campaign ad. Now, to be honest, I heard it on CJOB pretty much all that morning, but yeah, it did seem like it was kind of unusual. But let's be clear. Like, I'm a trees guy. The climate emergency is my number one priority. So anything to get more trees planted is a good thing. But yeah,
24: sure.
26: Hell, I was kind of surprised by how much coverage it was getting.
24: I think there's lots of this sort of stuff happening.
0: Normal, this mayor and council continuing on with normal business. If it were a provincial election campaign, even a by-election, there would be a blackout period. But we don't seem to be seeing that here. I'm going to get a political scientist to weigh in on this in just a moment. But I don't know. Is that the sense you get? Are you seeing other examples of this as well, not just with Duncan?
26: Yeah, for sure. And I get it. It gets kind of fuzzy with campaign blackouts. But for me, you know, it's just one example of a bigger issue, that built-in incumbency advantage. Like you said earlier in the show, we need to get more people involved in running for office. But I've got ideas on my website how we can tackle this. I mean, everybody has ideas. They're pretty simple.
0: Yeah. Give us your website. And listen, I know you're a green guy. I think you're a card-carrying member of the Green Party, and you are a listener, and I hear from you quite often. Give us the pitch.
26: Yep. Well, the pitch is my website's called whatifwinnipeg.ca. It doesn't have my name in it. It's whatifwinnipeg.ca. And yeah, like, I'm president of the Green Party Manitoba. And what happened last night is also really disappointing. It's another reason why people aren't going to come out to vote. So, yeah, like, right off the bat.
0: What happened last night? What are you referring to?
26: Oh, with the provincial conservatives.
0: Oh,
26: right?
0: I see. Okay. Yeah.
26: Yeah, yeah. So, you know, I've got three ideas right off the bat, though, as far as the question you're asking.
0: Sure.
26: Like, why do challengers have to wait until June 30th to start campaigning? Like, they need time to get their names out there and to fundraise. And that brings me to number two. Like, why do we bring down the donation limits from $750 to $200 for council candidates, $1,500 down to $500 for mayor? You know, we don't have everybody with deep pockets. And then finally, number three is, how about no bus bench signs and other taxpayer-funded city communications, say, in the year before an election? Because that gives incumbents visibility with taxpaying dollars.
0: You feel that's unfair as well?
26: Well, for sure, yeah. Mm-hmm. Now, I've run before provincially and federally, so I'm not kind of a novice to campaigning, but,
0: yep,
26: you know, imagine somebody first time, like you had Noah Redondi earlier. You know, I think he's a first-timer. They need some advantage over the incumbents. So these are just a few ideas of many.
0: Dennis, appreciate you jumping on. Thanks a lot.
26: Hal, thank you.
0: Dennis Baiomi running for council against Evan Duncan in Charleswood, Tuxedo, Westwood. I'm going to bring Aaron Moore on here, political scientist, in a second. I'll tell you what got me thinking about this, and then I started paying attention. I had the sponsorship development officer with the city of Winnipeg reach out to me and say, hey, would you like to talk about the program? And I said, sure. And an hour out from the interview, he apologized, canceled, and said, you know what, I've been told we're in an election campaign, maybe I shouldn't come. We don't want it to seem like this is a push by the current administration. So when that happened, I thought, well, wait a minute, what about this? What about that? What about Duncan with his video posing with city workers, planting trees with city workers? Aaron Moore, political scientist at the University of Winnipeg. Good morning. What do you make of this? Are we on to something here?
1: Yeah, I think that this is an issue we see a lot at the municipal level, though it seems to be a bigger issue. And I think in part because in the past, maybe councillors and the mayor were a bit more careful about what they're saying and doing. They seem to be less so now. You know, and I think in the specific example you gave, you know, the audio clip was fine because, you know, all he was saying is like, this is something we achieved over the past year. And, you know, candidates, incumbents are going to do that. But I think it was the photo clip, him working with city workers doing something, which was the problem. Because, you know, somebody running against the incumbent, they're not going to be able to just go and hang out with city workers and do work with them. Right. So that's a clear advantage for the incumbent there. And, you know, one of the big differences between municipalities and the province is, you know, when the province and federal government call an election, that ends the sitting of the legislature or parliament, right? So they can't do anything else at that point in time.
0: Yeah.
1: Whereas at the municipality, they keep operating. Technically, we could have a sitting of council a day before the election. And I do think we need to start rethinking that. You know, yes, the city needs to still be able to function. But we need to start considering putting in stronger rules to prevent incumbents from benefiting from these type of announcements.
0: Yeah, it's business as usual. I mean, to the point where they're, you know, passing and at least starting significant changes at City Hall, you know, in a couple of cases I can think of, leaving it to the new mayor and council. But it is business as usual. I mean, Klein, just by chance, because you and I were talking about this last week already, but Klein just came out and said there should be an announcement blackout, which I think is a good idea.
1: Yeah, you know, and I think that's a reasonable solution to the problems. I mean, the one thing with the municipality is that, you know, council sits and makes decisions, or the committees make decisions constantly. It's very different than the federal government or the provincial government, where they're only sitting for certain parts of the year. And so you can't completely shut those down because issues will rise and there'll need to be decisions on it. But yeah, I think the announcements of what the city is doing, I mean, there's no reason why they can't hold off and make those announcements after the campaign has ended.
0: Yeah. You're a civic politics kind of guy, a political scientist. That's your focus. Care to weigh in on the Abby Khan Tory mess over on Broadway?
1: You know, it's interesting. I kind of heard rumbles that, you know, at least there's going to be people are going to be contesting his leadership.
0: Yeah.
1: You know, it doesn't look good for the party. At the same time, I know there were some issues with the way Obi Khan was chosen as the leader in the right. first place. I think he technically had less votes.
0: He had the weighted ballot system that some people kind of had a problem with.
1: And unfortunately, I think because they went with that route, that kind of undermined his ability to claim to deal with people who are trying to undermine his leadership. Mm-hmm. And I think that the main issues, there's been a lot of concern that they haven't been very good at responding to and calling out the decisions of the current government, which is what they need to do in opposition. The issue now, though, is like, okay, so, you know, we're a little over a year out from the next provincial election. They need a strong leader in place before that. And so can they find people? Because there wasn't a lot of interest in leadership before. They don't have a lot. They have financial issues as well. So, you know, that there, this is, you know, on the one hand, people are obviously upset with him, but on the other hand, I'm like, okay, but you know, are you going to be able to put somebody in place? You know, I just think of what's happening in BC with the Conservatives. Well, they just called an election and they have an interim leader right now, right? Is that what you want to go into the next election without having a leader in place?
0: Yeah. Time is certainly tight for the Tories. That's for sure. I hate bugging you, but you are kind of the go-to guy for me when it comes to this civic election. Anything else that you've noticed that you want to point out as we're now less than a month away from voting day?
1: Well, you know, I think I'm not sure if there's a new probe poll. I'm not sure if it's actually out yet, though, so I don't want to quote it, but it provides some interesting insight into people's attitudes about the city. So look for that to come out. And it sort of goes back to that June poll that where people were really unsatisfied with the state of the election. I think my concern right now is I really would like to see candidates talk more about things that the city can actually deal with, which is like, you know, the state of our services and the infrastructure. Scott Gillingham has really been focusing on, it's like, oh, we're building these big things. He's talking about, we're going to redo the Seine River and stuff like that. I'm like, okay, but what about property tax increases going forward? What about, you know, people's concerns about, you know, the services are being provided and that sort of thing? You know, he's also talked about, you know, homelessness. A lot of people have talked about crime, but honestly, the city, they can hire more police officers, but that's not going to fix the issues we have of crime. That's not going to fix the issues we have of homelessness. That's something the provincial and federal government need to do. It'd be nice to hear the candidates actually call out the senior levels of government for not doing enough. So, you know, that's I would like to see a bit of a change in what we've been hearing from the candidates going forward.
0: Aaron, thanks for your time.
1: Yeah, no problem. Thank you for having me.
0: Aaron Moore, political scientist at the University of Winnipeg. I think we've got listener Steve on the line at 780-6868. Hey, Steve.
2: Hello there, Hal. Good morning. I wanted to comment about what happened to Abby Khan.
0: Sure.
2: I call myself a fiscal conservative, right back to the days of Gary Filmon, which really like the guy. He was fair, open-minded individual. But when I look at the conservatives today, I am totally disgusted because it's like a private club. And Bobby Kahn, I admire the man. I've been to his business. I spoke with him. I liked him as a person, and he was fair and open-minded. And because he was an outsider, these people conspired against him, and they don't like outsiders getting onto their turf. They feel threatened, okay? And the problem with the Conservative Party is it's a few things. It's greed.
24: Well, Steve, I don't have time for a few things, but let me just ask you an exit question here because I got to go. I'm up against a break. Who would you like to see lead? I assume you're a Tory supporter. Who would you like to see lead the Manitoba PCs? Give me a name.
2: Right now, at the moment, I to be fair and not be biased, okay?
24: Yeah.
2: I really don't see anybody at the present moment because I am ashamed of this party, and I'm to the point in my life where I'm going to tear up my membership because look what happened to you when you ran as council. Because you were an outsider, and they treated you like garbage.
24: Well, it's apples and oranges. But listen, I got to leave it there, Steve. You're not a happy Tory supporter. Apparently, you're a member, and you're ready to rip up the card. Thanks, Steve. I appreciate it. I got to go. Late for a break. 11:48 at CJOB. We'll check the weather and come back and wrap things up here, including more winning on Connecting Winnipeg after this break.

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1: 11:53, 7 minutes away from Jets at noon. Kind of a crazy Tuesday. A little heavy on the politics today, but lots was going on there. And tomorrow, I promise, as I said earlier, it will be a better mix of topics, okay? Keep your messages coming to my hotline, because we're going to get to some tomorrow, including that one I told you about yesterday, the woman who got caught up in the romance scam. I'll have that for you. And an expert will join us on support for that person who left the message. My hotline, 774-4 Pasquale's Restaurant at 109 Marion Street, serving classic Italian cuisine to Winnipeg since 1977. Holiday season is fast approaching. Why not let Pasquale's host your party? Joe's private dining room can handle up to 40 people. Pasquale's, it's going to be good. Let's give away our final prize here. Total Recall. This is where you recall something from earlier in the show. Call 780-6868 if you know the answer. And this is an easy one. Really, you didn't even really have to be paying that close attention to be able to win here. Okay, and we're giving away a pair of Beat the Box Office tickets to Amaro Little Christmas. Don Amaro at Burton Cummings Theater, December 4th. Tickets go on sale Friday at 10 a.m. The pre-sale Thursday is available to you by using the code CJOB. It all happens at Ticketmaster.ca. We're beating the box office here. We'll have one final pair of Beat the Box Office tickets tomorrow on Connecting Winnipeg, okay? I talked to a mayoral candidate on the show just after the news at 10:30. Which candidate did I talk to? Call 780-6868. First person through with the correct answer will win the tickets to Amaro Little Christmas. The show this morning has been brought to you by, proudly sponsored by, bestsleepcenter.com, organic bamboo sheets, king or queen, just $119. Let me squeeze in a couple of text messages here. Catherine says at 780-6868, Hal, Abby Khan's story, if it's accurate, I believe him. What's happening to the PC party has nothing to do with democracy and everything to do with control. Many in my extended family lean right, from center right to very extreme right. Well, I know every philosophy is subject to corruption. The extremism that has been gleefully open within the right wing has convinced me to move slightly left of center. Craig says, Hal, seems like the extreme right of the Conservative Party wants to run the show. Trouble is, they will never win in this current political climate. Another one, Hal, Abby, please explain why you asked Abby if it was specifically women or young people that voted against him. Why did you assume that? I just heard rumblings of it. That's why I wanted to ask him. And as you heard, and the clip's been in the news, he said there wasn't really any rhyme or reason to it, but I had heard that maybe it was young members and women members, but it doesn't sound like that's the case. So that's why I asked to confirm, figure it out for real, at least according to Abby Khan. One more quick. Hank says, Hal, good morning. I'm a right-of-center conservative. I don't understand why the provincial PCs are cutting off their nose to spite their face. They should have let Khan lead the party into the next election. Canoe would likely have won, a resounding victory, in fact, but then they could have had a leadership review. Crazy stuff. I agree, Hank. It's crazy. Yep. Based on what I've heard so far, I think Abby Khan was wronged, and I think he did what he had to do. Gotta go. That's it. The news is next. Then Jets at noon. Talk to you tomorrow. Bye-bye.
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2: GDP remained flat and essentially unchanged in July. Statistics Canada says that's despite a 1.3% gain for the construction sector in July. Donald Trump has escalated his trade war with Canada, outright banning some Canadian alcoholic drinks, dairy byproducts, and motorcycles, among other goods. The trade restrictions could prove devastating for affected industries, although are unlikely to significantly undermine Canada's overall economic growth in the near term. On the markets, the S&P TSX Composite Index was down around 177 points. In New York, the Dow Jones was down 324 points.

0: our dollar traded for 70.46 cents US compared with 70.58 cents yesterday. Crude oil was down 94 cents US at $91.66 per barrel, and gold was up $29.10 US at $4,197.50 an ounce. From the Canadian Press Business Desk, I'm Naira Ahmed.
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0: Pasquale's at 109 Marion. Classic Italian cuisine since 1977. Lunch, dinner, and citywide catering right to your door. Pasquale's, it's gonna be good.
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3: Global news at 12 o'clock. I'm Jeff Braun. Manitoba's legislature resumes sitting today as the opposition Progressive Conservatives pick a new caucus leader. The MLA for Lavarandre, Conrad Narth, has been named interim party leader. He says the party's united and will select a new leader at a later date. The PC MLA for Steinbeck, Kelvin Gertsen, had this to say about Narth.
4: Conrad's a colleague of mine who has a riding next to mine, so represents an area that's sort of similar in values and in composition. He's a relatively new MLA, but I think he, you know, has a long future ahead of him in politics. This is probably not the way he expected to sort of start things off in his political career, but off he goes.
3: Former Tory leader Abhi Khan quit suddenly yesterday, saying he's also quitting the PC caucus and will now sit as an independent. Khan blamed internal party feuding and efforts to undermine his leadership as a reason for his total departure. Khan says the issues some caucus members had did not include policy.
5: One of them said, well, you don't get to rural Manitoba enough. And then, you know, the other one said, well, I need to be in the city more because we need to win the city. So it was really all over the place. But it wasn't a policy discussion. It wasn't that. It was a discussion on the leader doesn't listen to us.
3: The Tories are left with 19 seats in the House compared with 34 for the governing NDP. There's also one Liberal member and now three independents. An Edmonton man arrested in Winnipeg in connection with defrauding elderly people is now facing sexual assault charges. Global's Sarah McCarthy has more.
6: Winnipeg police started investigating reports of the grandparent scam in mid-August. Three victims, all in their 80s, got calls from someone posing to be a grandchild in need of money. In total, the scammer got $37,000. Police found a man matching the suspect's description in the area of the last reported incident and arrested him. A 29-year-old Edmonton man was taken into custody on charges of fraud and drug offenses. Investigators later learned he came from Edmonton to Winnipeg with a teen girl, and they were staying in a short-term rental. The team reported she was sexually assaulted and didn't have the means to go back to Edmonton by herself. Police rearrested the suspect at the Winnipeg Remand Center on charges of sexual assault. The teen was safely brought home to Edmonton. Sarah McCarthy, Global News.
3: RCMP have recovered stolen farm equipment in the Central Plains region. Mounties say two tractor radiators were reported stolen from a Glenella Lansdowne farm last Friday. While responding, officers say they observed a vehicle speeding southbound on Highway 352, and the license plate matched the suspect vehicle description. RCMP say they found the stolen radiators inside the vehicle, and an arrest was made. A 35-year-old man from North Cypress Langford faces several charges. The federal government's giving money to the city of Winnipeg to improve drainage infrastructure. Global's Navi Ball explains.
7: $27.1 million from the Build Community Strong Fund is going towards the Rutland Trunk Sewer Project. The city is contributing $42.2 million. The project will help build 2 kilometers of land drainage trunk sewer within the Ferry Road Combined Sewer District. It will expand drainage capacity, support sewage separation, reduce the risk of basement flooding, and reduce combined sewer overflow volumes to the Red River and Assiniboine River, helping to protect water quality in Lake Winnipeg. Navi Ball, Global News.
3: On the Winnipeg mayoral campaign trail today, Scott Gillingham says he will bring back the Fall Street cleanup back next year if he's reelected. Kevin Klein says a part of his housing strategy for the city includes revamping the permitting and approval process for housing starts, and adds he would freeze water and sewer rates and go to the Public Utilities Board for approval for future rate increases. Don Woodstock, meantime, says he plans to eliminate city permit fees, establish a new grant, and cut red tape for the city's cultural festivals and parades. Stats Canada says GDP growth was essentially unchanged in July after a strong second quarter for the economy.
8: The agency says the result came despite a 1.3% gain for the construction sector in July, marking its fourth consecutive month of growth after a tough start to the year. The utility sector also posted a strong month. Declines, however, in July were spread across manufacturing, energy, and retail and wholesale trade. StatCan's initial estimates call for growth to pick back up in August. Michelle Zedekian, The Canadian Press.
3: Bed Bath & Beyond Canada is making a comeback through an e-commerce website. President Carol Deacon says its strategy includes its first store location in late 2027.
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3: Mainly cloudy today, a high of 20, a few clouds tonight, a southwest wind at 30, and a low of 11, a mix of sun and cloud and 17 tomorrow for Thursday, sunny and 14. Right now it's 17 at 680 CJOB.
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12: Welcome into Jets at Noon. Tyson Rowicki along with Jim Toth here. 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
13: Woo!
12: In our last segment. And Jim, I cooked up absolute money trivia question here.
13: Like about money or
12: no? Well, maybe, I guess depending on how you look at it, but
13: I just got here by the way.
12: Yeah, you did just get here, but
13: sheets to the streets, baby, right in.
12: I wasn't going to mention anything just because I'm a good teammate. And also I wasn't here yesterday, so I can't really say
13: Were
12: anything.
13: Were you nervous?
12: I was quite
13: like
12: nervous.
13: When it's like you're listening to Jet Set. Where is Jimbo?
12: Yeah. No, and then I heard that creek open. I was like, oh. Just a nice sense of relief just washed over me.
13: 12-foot is stomping in. Out of my way!
12: Despite, I wasn't very happy with you last night.
13: Well, before we get to that, the reason I was a little tardy is I just talked to interim PC leader Conrad Narth. So I'll have that at 1 o'clock, right?
12: Wow.
13: After 1. We heard from Abhi Khan today. We'll hear from the interim PC leader. But I just pre-recorded with him, and I'll have that at 1 o'clock.
12: Just the news never stops, Jim.
13: Sports never sleeps. But I don't know why you'd be upset with me last night. We had a good conversation on the phone. And I got to tell you, if there's one take that I nailed, it's Case Keenum is money.
12: Let's move on, Jim. We're not doing this right now.
13: I've never had that take, by the way. Not in my life.
12: All the anger that was in me yesterday had washed over, and you bringing up Case Keenum has just brought it right back.
13: Why were you angry yesterday? Let's get it out.
12: Because
13: well, let's start the new season. The season starts tonight. Let's start fresh. Let's air the grievances.
12: The Eagles suck. So there. Is that what you want to hear?
13: They don't suck. They're a very good team.
12: Well, I don't know.
13: Like other teams in our province are a little dysfunctional right now. And I don't mean sports teams. However, I will say this. They're better than what they showed last night with that kind of talent. But when you got the Keenum train coming for a little payback, I mean, once you brought out the children, you knew that he was going to have a game.
12: It is. You know, I do feel good for him. The guy's had a long career, good storied career. Can you imagine if a goalie, like let's say Marty Brodeur, I guess he kind of did this with St. Louis, but like it's in the playoffs and he comes in after not playing for 3 years and just pitches a shutout in a pivotal game of the season. That's pretty much what happened last night for your Bears. So congrats.
13: I know several Eagles fans, including one that attends the, our sons attend the same school, and this morning in the parking lot, some things might have been said.
12: I don't blame them. I don't blame them.
13: Some things might have been said that the children should not hear. But like I told him, you can't, Casey. I mean, it's such a great story, right? And we're going to get into this with our guest at 12:30 about great stories, because it's about Clay Stevenson, the goalie that the Jets claimed. And this is a scout that has seen him way back in 2019 and really believes he should have been in the NHL 2 to 3 years ago. I'll let him speak to that. But Case Keenum is interesting to me because there was another quarterback named Chase Daniels. Do you know what he's made?
12: Oh, I bet a lot of money.
13: So Case Keenum hasn't played a game in 3 years. How much money do you think he's made as a backup quarterback over 15 seasons?
12: 50 mil.
13: Now, he's played for the Rams. I believe he started some games and stuff.
12: Rams, Vikings. He was in the part of the Minnesota Miracle.
13: He's made $60.2 million not playing football games, just being on a football team.
12: That's a pretty good gig.
13: $60 million.
12: It's a pretty good gig, Jim.
13: Who's the other guy? Chase Daniel?
12: Yeah. We'll bring that up, but Jim, to say it. It's the start of the NHL season.
13: Well, that's what I'm saying here.
12: The most exciting time of the year.
13: The most exciting. Chase Daniels made $41 million as a backup quarterback over 14 seasons. Chase Daniels made $60 million. Connor Hellebuck is about to miss about $300,000 every 2 weeks starting today.
12: Yeah, and we'll see how long that carries on here, Jim, because that's going to be now, and Elliot Friedman mentioned it in his 32 Thoughts podcast, it kind of alleviates some of the pressure, too, if there was any on the Winnipeg Jets with this, because they can go, well, we got two goalies now. We don't need to worry about whether you're going to play or not, because we're set here. So you choose what you want to do. If you want to sit out the season, then that's fine. You go ahead and do that.
13: Well, and here's the thing about this, right? So I know the cap hit is 7.5 million or 8.5 million, but the salary this year is 7.5. So divide that by 6 months and then divide it by two. I think it's about $300,000 every 2 weeks. He's going to be out. And that starts today. The regular season starts today. I know their game starts Friday. But the part about holding out is what's lost in it is everybody will move on without you. And I know you thought this would be, here's what I was thinking last night. The big mistake from the Hellebuck camp and his agent Ray Petko is going public. I don't know this for a fact, and I don't know if anybody's ever asked Kyle Connor, but I think what he was saying about, you know, recommitting to the team or coming back and playing games, or personally, I think it's a little silly after one bad year to think that it's over. I don't think that, and there's a lot of good hockey players in there. Again, just my own opinion. I don't have any confirmation on this, but that sounds like a guy who didn't know that in April, at the end of the season, his friend asked for a trade.
12: Yeah, a guy that he spends a lot of the offseason with as well.
13: Yeah, so I think that there's been a lot of things mishandled here to get to this point, and we're going to get into the season and move on just like everybody else is. But one of the mishandling things is the 5 years left on the contract. The other mishandling of this is going public with it. If Kyle Connor didn't know the trade request for at least part of the April and into May. I don't know when he would have found out. No one asked him, but, and I doubt they want to talk about it now that the season's starting. But if he didn't know, you could have walked this back a bit. Evander Kane apparently asked for a trade 3 straight seasons in this organization before he was dealt. And nobody knew that.
12: Yeah.
13: Nobody knew that Evander Kane wanted out. I think Jack Roslovic asked for a trade. Logan Stanley asked for a trade because his agent made it public. My point to this is he's going to start missing money. Now, maybe he's fine with that. And maybe he's mad at the Jets. And he's like, you guys are screwing me over. I could have swore you could have traded me. This is blah, blah, blah, blah, blah. That's fair. That's emotion. What did Kevin Cheveldayoff say when he sat down with us and the rest of the city at the day of training camp? You got to take emotion out of it. And Kevin Cheveldayoff has taken emotion out of it. I'm moving on. I'm grabbing a goalie. I signed one in free agency. I grabbed another goalie off waivers. We have a team. I'd like to augment that team by trading you, but it's not happening, so we're moving on. There's a miscalculation here, I think, from the Hellebuck part. And the miscalculation is the world is going to move on with or without you. How okay are you with that? And I think the public trade request is something that shouldn't have been done, because Chevy's the only one who needed to know that you wanted out. Now, you could say, well, I'm pushing in because he's not dealing me. Those are conversations you have on the phone or in person. He's had enough. He's not going to play another game for you going into next week. you're 10-2 or you're 2-10, he's about to walk out of camp, off the team, and then you can suspend him then. There's other ways this could have been handled, to the point where he might be here right now, secretly unhappy, but at least earning money.
12: Yeah, and at this point too, Jim, I just don't know how long he's going to be on the sidelines for. Like, how much are you willing to miss out on? And Frank Saravelli had his bold predictions, and I mean, who knows what's actually going to come true out of that. But he said that Connor Hellebuyck's going to sit out the rest of the season. Now, that's not a report. That's just him speculating and making predictions for the sake of making predictions. But,
13: well, I don't think they would have gone public if he had made up his mind he's never playing for them again.
12: Ultimately, it's going to be what happens during the season. Do the Jets go on a run here and start the season 8-2, and all of a sudden they're in a position of strength, or do they go 3-7, and all of a sudden the season starts to slip away from them? Does another team get injured? There's a lot of things that are going to happen in these next couple of weeks that are going to ultimately determine what ends up happening.
13: And this is my point. They could be 0-12 out of the gate, and I don't think they're bringing Connor Hellebuyck back.
12: Oh, no.
13: Connor Hellebuyck can pick up the phone, and they will have that conversation, but then Connor Hellebuck's going to have to do the work to come back. Connor Hellebuyck, as Kyle Connor said, come back and play a few games or come back and recommit to this team. If he does not recommit to this team and rescind that trade request, I don't think he's coming back.
12: No, I'm
13: legally he has to play legally, but legally means he can back up Stuart Skinner. Legally means he can back up Clay Stevenson if somebody gets injured. He's on the roster and he's getting paid. That's the legalities of it.
12: Yeah.
13: But unless he recommits, it didn't sound to me like that core is going to be like, yeah, come on back. Okay, glad you saw the light.
12: Yeah. And you know, if he does come back, that's just toxic situation written all over it, right?
13: You think he sits out the year?
12: No, that's just way too much money.
13: I'll tell you this. That conversation had to have happened, though. If you're going down this route and then you make it public and now the season's starting, that conversation has to go, Connor, are you willing to sit out the year with the agent? Because it doesn't seem like they're budging. And
12: no.
13: It doesn't seem like other teams are anteing up. Now, we hear that Carolina really wants him. And they're trying to see if a three-way deal would work. And Kevin Chevalier's going to listen to that. But like I said, I don't think it ever gets to that. But his career's over if he doesn't want to.
12: Oh, it could be massive.
13: He's got five years left. He'll be 37 years old. I don't think he's going to sit out more than a year. But he's not playing for the Jets again.
12: No, I think that's abundantly clear at this point, just based off of what we've all heard. There's no chance that he's going to sit out more than a season. I think a season's the absolute most. And even then, I just don't see how that's beneficial to his career. You're, as a goalie, being a 33-year-old goalie, you're going to sit out an entire year of NHL hockey, not facing NHL shooters, and then just think that you're going to be able to come back and perform at the level that you were before. I think that's a really tall task.
13: I don't know. Again, I've said where I think they were, but there's been some miscalculations here.
12: Yep.
13: And it starts with 5 years left. And you can ask Dylan Larkin, too, who's now expanded his list to 8 teams, but 7 of those 8 teams have less than $1 million in cap space. Come on.
12: Yeah. Yeah, no, for sure. And maybe the Jets thought that the offers were going to keep rolling in. And
13: it's not the NBA.
12: It's not. It's definitely not. And we're seeing that with Dylan Larkin, too. Wonder if he decides to start the season with Detroit, how long he's going to be out. There's a lot of interesting situations here, and maybe the GMs across the league are definitely keeping an eye on those situations.
13: Maybe him and Hellebuyck get an apartment in Russia and play for a KHL team.
12: Oh, my gosh.
13: There's a sick amount. Now that that, and if you're watching on YouTube, is out of the way as I push it away, the season starts tonight.
12: The season does start tonight, Jim, and it's the most wonderful time of the year. I'm so excited. The preseason just blew through here, thank goodness. And now we have actual NHL hockey. The first game starting at 4 p.m. local time here.
13: Yeah, I got to watch the Astros, so that won't happen.
12: That's a strange one. It's a busy sports time, Jim. Yeah. But we're going to
13: everything's coming up Toth this week. Bears, the Astros, NHL season starting.
12: Disgusting. Just makes me ill thinking about it.
13: Do you want to go home again?
12: Hey, you know what? It was funny too. I was just gonna say,
13: if you're ill,
12: I was just gonna say, you know what? It actually it makes me happy to see you happy. But after that, no.
13: Not. Well, that's why this is gonna work. You're a good kid. You're a good kid.
12: You're a good man. You're a good boy.
13: Any good kid wants to see their dad happy.
12: But Jim, since we're talking NHL season getting started, and we'll reveal our NHL awards winners in our last segment, as well as giving away those Jets pair of tickets. But just really quickly here, let's look at the playoff picture. Plain and simple, Do you think the Winnipeg Jets are a playoff team this year?
13: It's funny. I've been asked that so many times. I do, as you know, and everyone listening, I do believe they could be a wild card team this year. Whether they will be or not. Like, so that's the thing. People say, do you think they're going to, I go, yeah, I think they have a shot at it. And they're like, do you think they will? And then I look at the teams and stuff like that. Look, every year, and you don't have to look past the Winnipeg Jets, there's a team that should make the playoffs that doesn't. And every year there's a team that should make the playoffs that does. I'm even at the point where you and I were discussing, I think Utah might win this division.
12: Yeah. They could go on a bit of a run here, especially if they make a move as well, but like they're a team with,
13: If they were to acquire an all-star goalie or something from somebody,
12: that would look mighty fine.
13: But yeah, no, I honestly believe that they have a legitimate shot. I heard your discussion the other day when I was away, and you had like the seven teams in the West that you just think that are going to go. And I can see that. It's hard to argue against it, right? But I don't know about Anaheim this year, even though they're locked and loaded and stuff, that I don't know about like their blue line and things like that. I said Colorado. I think Colorado makes playoffs. Don't get me wrong. I don't know if they win the division this year, though. That was a run they went on last year, and a lot of things worked out, and everybody's predominantly healthy. But they're old, right? Like 37-year-old Kadri, 30-something Brock Nelson. The youth of Utah down the middle could, like, maybe offset some of that. And then can San Jose get in, right? That's the big thing. Can they push somebody out? I do think Nashville's going to be better this year. But I also think that they're in the mushy middle like the Winnipeg Jets. But look, every team needs five or six things to go right, and every team doesn't need five or six things to go wrong. I think that, you know, they can definitely be a wild card team this year, and it's all about probably the eighth spot. But I do think – I don't like L.A. this year.
12: I'm actually a little bit – I think L.A. could maybe shock some people this year.
13: I think that – everybody's saying because Kopitar's not there, and I get that, right? He's such a good defensive center. But Panarin's there, right? So they're going to score more than with Kopitar. I think that it's just the defense of that position. Kopitar was so good at that. But I question the goaltending in L.A. I saw Elliot Friedman pick the Oilers to win the Stanley Cup this year.
12: Oh, well, you know what, Jim? We'll get into that in our next segment here, as we're coming up against a break. But I want to remind you to call the Boston Pizza Hockey Hotline.
13: Sorry, go ahead. I do believe they can make the playoffs. Do you?
12: Yes, I do.
13: Okay.
12: I do think they can. But don't forget to call the Boston Pizza Hockey Hotline, like I mentioned. Where this September, kids eat free all month long. That's right, kids eat free all September at BP. Conditions apply. That number is 204-780-6800. Send your text in at 204-780-6868, and we'll be right back with more Jets at Noon right after this.

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18: Good afternoon, I'm Tyson Rowicki. At Bombers practice, Brady Oliveira is dressed after not dressing yesterday, but Nick Dembski is not practicing. Stanley Bryan and Gabe Wallace are also back on the field after missing yesterday's practice, and Jake Ceresna is missing from practice for the second straight day. The NHL season gets underway tonight with the defending champ Hurricanes opening things up against Florida. Montreal takes on Toronto. Rangers face off against the Bruins. The Canucks will look to slow down the Oilers, and the Golden Knights end the night against the Blackhawks. The wild card series get going today in the MLB. We'll open things up with the Phillies taking on the Braves. Jim's White Sox face, or sorry, the White Sox face Jim's Astros.
19: What did you say?
18: The Red Sox go toe-to-toe with the Yankees, and the Yankees will be without star Aaron Judge. And the Cubs head to San Diego to take on the Padres. And Canada Soccer announced the rosters for the Canadian Women's U-17 team ahead of the U-17 Women's World Cup. Winnipeg's own Samantha Powell has made the roster. It's 12:27.
0: Jets at noon on 680 CJOB.
18: That was actually just a slip of the tongue there, Jim.
19: Did you do that on purpose?
18: No, I did not. I absolutely did not.
20: There's one team I dislike, other than like everybody, the Yankees. It's the White Sox. They beat the Astros in a World Series once.
18: Oh, well, we'll see what that happens again.
20: I booed A.J. Przinski over that at a Royals game.
18: Oh, my gosh.
20: And he turned around and looked at me and then got a single, and then he went to first base and looked at me again. And I was like, this is embarrassing. I'm just going to go.
18: I mean, that's fair. That is fair.
20: A.J.
18: Jim, really quickly before we hit the break here, do you have a surprise playoff team this year?
20: I might, yeah. You want me to give it to you right now?
18: No, it's the Vancouver.
20: No, I'm just kidding.
18: Oh, wow. That would be very bold. Let's save it for the end of the show because I got a bit of a hot take as well.
20: Okay.
18: But we'll be right back with more Jets at Noon right after the 12:30 news.
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25: Good afternoon, I'm Jeff Braun. Manitoba's Progressive Conservatives have chosen MLA Conrad Narth as interim party leader. Narth, who represents La Vérendrye in the province's southeast, quickly spoke with reporters after a closed-door caucus meeting this morning. He says the party's united and will select a new leader at a later date. His appointment comes after Abhi Khan abruptly stepped down as leader yesterday and quit caucus as well. Khan cited internal fighting in the party and said he will now sit as an independent. Tory MLA Kelvin Gertzen says it's important to have a strong opposition party in the legislature, regardless of what that party is.
26: If you don't have a strong opposition, you don't have good government, in my perspective. And I said that even when the NDP were weak, after when we came into government. It wasn't good that the NDP were so weak then, because it didn't make, you know, keep us on our toes as much. So it's our responsibility to return to a strong opposition.
25: The legislature resumes sitting today with 19 Tory seats, 34 for the governing NDP, one Liberal, and now three independents. Two drug activists have won their constitutional fight to get their trafficking convictions tossed. The pair said they were selling to clients to reduce the harms caused by toxic drugs. The judge in British Columbia has ruled sections of the Controlled Drugs and Substances Act Act are unconstitutional. The Calgary Chamber of Commerce is warning of dire economic consequences if Alberta were to separate from Canada. The Chamber commissioned a study that estimates trade costs would rise by 5 to 8%. That's the range the United Kingdom has seen since its withdrawal from the European Union. The report also says Alberta is the most trade-exposed jurisdiction in the country and would have up to 69,000 fewer jobs in Calgary than if it remained in Canada. Global News Time is 12:32. 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
25: Mainly cloudy today, a high of 20 degrees. Tonight, a few clouds, southwest wind at 30 and a low of 11. A mix of sun and cloud tomorrow, the high 17, then sunny on Thursday and 14. Right now, it's 17 at 680 CJOB. And now back to Jets at Noon.
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18: Welcome back to Jets at Noon. I'm Tyson Rowicki along with Jim Toth here, coming to you live from the Boston Pizza Studio, where this September kids eat free all month long. And this hour is also brought to you by Wash Method Car Wash over on 690 St. Anne's Road and at washmethod.com. We'll give away the VIP text later on in the program. And we also missed a little bit of sports news there in the sports update, Jim, but Thomas Chabot has been named the new captain of the Ottawa Senators.
20: Wow.
18: Yeah.
20: I didn't know that.
18: Yeah, he's only got
20: two. That just came out now.
18: Yeah, he's got two more years left on his contract this season and then the season after that. So then maybe we'll have to wait to see if Tim Stützle or Jake Sanderson takes that spot eventually. But it was pretty hilarious in the offseason when Brad Marchand posted on an Instagram post about Tim Stützle being the captain. And he just put, like, Timmy, really? like already just stirring the pot ahead of the season here. But we are hoping to talk about Clay Stevenson, the Jets' new goalie. Spent a lot of time in the AHL. He was an AHL All-Star back in 2024 and also a Calder Cup champion in that same year as well. He was the backup on that playoff run, but regardless, he's been a guy who's had a pretty solid pedigree in the minors and now is finally going to get a chance to show what he can do at the NHL level, Jim.
20: Yeah, so he's one of the names that was out there. I know Guerin from the New York Rangers, and a lot of people thought Brisson, but I also know Brisson's age, his contract was a little bit more. This is interesting because this is one of the guys that I've been hearing, like Michael DiPietro with the Boston Bruins organization, that could be in the NHL right now. And so, you know, it's a fine, and we reached out to the Jets and we're going to have them on, of course, or try to have Clay Stevenson on the show as well. But this was interesting fine because as the reports came out and then you delved into it and started reading a little bit about him, he's only got 5 games in the NHL, all with the Washington Capitals, but he's got a very good AHL career, including winning a Calder Cup as a backup with the Hershey Bears in 2023-2024. But last season, in six games played with them, he had a 2.15 goals against average and 921 save percentage in the NHL. In the 5 games he has played for the Capitals, he's a 2.60 goals against average and a 906 save percentage.
18: Yeah, no, so that's really good for Stevenson, and it's good for the Jets to get a new goalie here.
20: It's part of the future, I think, is what we're seeing here. But anyway, so our in-rink announcer in Winnipeg is, of course, sorry, we're just trying to get him on the line.
18: No, here. We actually have him on the line now.
20: So Brody Jackson passed this along to me, the in-rink announcer that does all the Jets games, of course, and the radio personality here, said, "I have a friend who's raving about Clay Stevenson." So we reached out to the friend last night, and the friend is joining us now. He's an amateur hockey scout. And his name is Evan Berry. Evan, are you there?
2: I am there, Jim. How you doing?
20: Hey,
2: today?
20: Good. Thanks for joining us again. Once again, before we get started, just give us a little bit of background on you doing some scouting and stuff. And before we talk about Clay himself.
2: Yeah. So I work through Sports Management Worldwide, the hockey GM and scouting course. And I've been scouting goaltenders just at the junior level over the past 7-8 years. And, Clay Stevenson really stood out when I heard his story and first saw him back in 2019. I've been following his career closely ever since.
3: So you told me an interesting story when you first saw him and the game hadn't even started yet. Give us a history here. When did you first hear of Clay? When did you first see him? And then what were your impressions?
2: Right. First heard of him back in 2019. He was playing in the BC Hockey League for the Coquitlam Express. And he had a shutout in his first game of the season, and the significance of it was he was playing just 10 days after his mother had passed away. So it was an unfathomable loss, and he was able to show that perseverance. And at that point, he just kept on winning as the season went along.
18: And Evan, what is it about Clay's game that really stands out to you and makes you believe that he could potentially be a goalie who could at least be an NHL caliber backup and maybe even potentially more? What kind of stands out to you in his game at the next level?
2: Well, he's got the prototypical frame. He's 6'4", so he's very large. He covers a large net. He moves with a lot of speed and a lot of power, control, fluidity, great edge work, reads the play well. He's a battle-conditioned goalie. He's coming out of the winning culture of the AHL's Hershey Bears. He's won a Calder Cup there, and he's had to climb through the ranks. This isn't a guy who had it easy through academy hockey or through the draft. He had to work his way through all the different leagues to be able to get noticed and to earn himself this opportunity.
3: So you've followed him since you first saw him, and I found it interesting, Evan, because as a scout, like you don't really know him personally, right? You've just followed his career, and have just from day one heavily believed in him, and to the point where you think he could have been in the NHL prior to this year.
2: Absolutely, absolutely. I mean, he's put up strong numbers everywhere he's been every year. He's shown incredible consistency, and that's all you can really ask from a goaltender. If you're showing improvement in consistency, this is somebody that you always want to be taking a look at, and Clay has shown nothing but increase in his ability and in his skills over the period of the years.
18: And it's funny, we look at his journey to the NHL, and he actually passed through waivers last year. No team put a claim on him. He ends up spending the year, most of the year, in the AHL, and now he gets claimed by the Jets. I wanted to ask you, when it comes to scouting goaltenders, is that the position that sees the most capable goalies not always get the opportunity that they probably deserve?
2: Absolutely. I mean, there's only so many positions, and sometimes you're just in that depth chart. Same thing. Clay was facing that in Washington. You know, you've got Logan Thompson, you've got Charlie Lindgren. They're seasoned veterans. They've played very well. It's really difficult to work your way through that program to get your opportunity. Now, he did play 4 games last year with some injuries there and played extremely well. So that does bode very well for Jets fans wondering what his experience is like. It may be limited to only 5 NHL games, but he's played extremely well and had great numbers and earned a record of 3 wins in those 5 starts.
3: What do you think his ceiling could be, given that you've followed him since 2019 and just watched him, and including his NHL games?
2: He could very well fill the 1B spot in Winnipeg this year. It's going to take him some time to adjust. You know, you're moving last minute, new city, new team, new conference, different division than he's played in. So it's a little bit of time to adapt. But if he gets the opportunity to play, with everything that he's shown in the past and that he's doing even right now, there's a possibility that he could even be a number one NHL goaltender.
18: And Evan, just moving away from Stevenson for a second here, when it comes to scouting goaltenders, what are some of the things that you're really kind of keen in on when you're watching them?
2: Well, you're looking at the biometrics to start. Do they have the size? Do they have the frame that fills out the net? How do they move? How do they read the play? You know, then you want to start to kind of give an idea of where you're going to rate them and what you think their potential is going to be. And then you start to dig a little deeper into the technical aspects of how do they read the play? What is the record looking like now and numbers on paper? And then you're into interviewing coaches and other people who have played with them to try and get an idea of how his teammates feel about him and what his coaches think of him.
3: How would you compare his style then if you had to? And I know that's where we all say that, right? Like every goalie has their own style. Some individuals, even Devin Wolf, like as a small goalie, isn't your prototypical, but he's so good. If you had a comparable for what you think he could be, what would it be?
2: Well, yeah, that is tough. I mean, he's a large frame, so he uses the butterfly quite often. He plays very well positionally, and he's able to get himself in position very quickly by reading the play and by moving that large frame. So you don't have to see him overextend a lot. He doesn't look like maybe he has to be over athletic in the beginning just because he's positioned so well. But if he needs to move, he can. The reflexes and the abilities are there.
18: Evan, thanks so much for taking the time to join us today. Really appreciate your insights on the Jets' newest netminder, and we'll have to have you back on sometime.
2: Absolutely. Thanks for having me, Jim, and all the best to you guys and the Jets in the upcoming season.
3: Yeah, and thanks, Evan. And just one more comment, too. Like, it must feel good to be scouting somebody like this since 2019 and see them, albeit as a backup, most likely get a shot in the show.
2: Yeah, it's amazing. I mean, this individual, Clay, he's earned it. And I hope he does really well.
3: Excellent. Thanks, Evan. We appreciate your time and your insight. Thanks for joining us.
2: All the best. Thanks, Jim.
3: And as we were saying, when I was just waiting for Evan to come on, we have reached out to the Jets, or you have, and we expect to have Clay Stevenson himself on either tomorrow or Thursday.
18: Yeah, we also have Jets top prospect Alphonse Frey joining the program as well tomorrow. So a lot of great interviews coming this way on Jets at Noon. Jim, let's break early. Let's have a little bit extra time in the last segment there. We'll go over some of our predictions for the season, and the phone lines are going to be open starting now. If you want to win a pair of tickets to the Jets home opener against the Boston Bruins, call in now, 204-780-6868. I'm going to ask you a piece of Jets trivia, but right before we head to break, I want to shout out to the Boston Pizza Hockey Hotline, 204-780-6800. And that's, of course, brought to you by Boston Pizza, where this September, kids eat free all month long. That's right, kids eat free all September at BP. Conditions apply. We'll be right back with more Jets at Noon right after this.

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18: 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Today, mainly cloudy with a high of 20. Tonight, a few clouds and a southwest wind at 30 clicks with a low of 11. Tomorrow, mix of sun and cloud, high of 17. And Thursday, sunny with a high of 14. Right now, it's 17 at 680 CJOB.
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18: Welcome back to Jets at Noon. We are going to give away a pair of tickets to the home opener this Friday, Jim. And I did some digging, and I pulled a pretty interesting piece of Jets history here. And if you disagree, well, too bad. Doesn't matter to me. But let's see.
19: You're saucy today.
18: A little bit.
19: I didn't even know the answer to this, so this is a good one.
18: So, Rob is on the line. Everyone else, listen up, though, in case Rob doesn't get it. A Winnipeg Jet scored his first career hat trick against the Boston Bruins on March 27th, 2018, in a 5-4 shootout victory. Which Jet got that hat trick? His first career NHL hat trick. Rob, what's your guess?
20: Kyle Connor?
18: Sorry, that's incorrect. Let's head over to Michael. Let's give him a shout. Michael, what's your guess for the question? Patrick Laine is incorrect, unfortunately. Thanks for the call, though. Chris, you're on the line now. What is your answer?
21: Well, what year is that again?
18: 2018, March 27th, 2018.
21: I guess a little Ehlers.
18: That is incorrect. I'm going to give a little bit of a hint because this one is tough. It's not one of the top six players. The guy was a bottom six player his career and his time with the Jets. Let's try Peter here. Peter, what's your guess?
22: Brandon Tanev
18: is correct, Peter.
19: I didn't even know it, Peter.
18: That, what a great pull there, Peter.
19: Congratulations.
18: So congrats. You're going to be going to the Jets home opener. Got any plans on who you're going to take?
22: That'll be a secret, but we're super excited. Thanks.
18: Oh, I like a little bit of mystery there. Congratulations, Peter. Make sure you stay on the line, and our producers will make sure they get your info for the tickets. But yeah, Brandon Tanev. I went back and watched all three of those goals. Maybe one of the grittiest hat tricks in NHL history. It was just pure hard work. No skill.
19: I had absolutely forgotten about it. I always remember Brian Little was the first Jet to score a hat trick because it hadn't been done. Or 2.0, and everybody was wondering, and then it was a couple of years into it, and he won, made it with a hat trick. So I remember he had the first one, but I had no idea Brandon Tanev had a hat trick.
18: Yeah, I totally forgot about that as well. But Jim, let's make some season predictions right before the show ends here. I'm going to go with my Western Conference playoffs. Colorado, Utah in the second spot, Minnesota in the three spot. Edmonton, Vegas, San Jose are your Pacific teams. And then Dallas and LA round out the Western playoff picture with the two wild cards there. I think Dallas is going to struggle a little bit.
19: You do?
18: I do. I don't think, I mean, it's not going to be anything crazy. Like, I still think they finish with like 98 points. I just think the Central's is that good. But I see a little bit of a regression from them.
19: So say that again, please.
18: Colorado, Utah, Minnesota, top three in the Central.
19: Okay.
18: Edmonton, Vegas, San Jose, top three in the Pacific.
19: San Jose.
18: Yeah, I think Macklin Celebrini is going to be the MVP this year.
19: So you think San Jose is going to oust the LA Kings?
18: I do. But I do think LA will grab that second wild card spot, and right, Dallas grabs the first one.
19: And no Jets.
18: No Jets, unfortunately. They'll be I think them, St. Louis, and LA are going to be battling all season for that spot.
19: I think Dallas wins the division. I think Colorado and Minnesota, I'll even go Minnesota second. So I think it'll be, Brock Faber's loss is a huge
18: one. Yeah, skull fracture. Hope he's okay.
19: Yeah, I will go Dallas, Colorado, Dallas, Minnesota, Colorado. On the other side, I have Edmonton, Vegas.
18: That could be anyone.
19: That could be anyone. I don't see LA make the playoffs this year. So I will say Anaheim.
18: Oh, wow. See if they can get it done. They got two rookies in that top nine, too, Jim. Nikita Klepov and Roger McQueen, former Brandon Wheat King,
19: yeah,
18: made the roster.

0: How does Dom DeVincentis feel about all this? I mean, he must be pretty choked about it. And
1: not
0: feel bad
1: great,
0: for him.
1: Bob.
0: Yeah, feel bad for him.
1: But I know it wasn't Bob, but...
0: So Florida, Tampa, Montreal in the top three in the Atlantic. In the Metropolitan Division, I'm going to go with Carolina, Washington, and Philadelphia in the top three. And Jim, this is where I get a little bit crazy. I'm going to go with Toronto, getting that first wild card spot. Backed off a Sergei Bobrovsky Vezina season, his third Vezina of his career. And then this is, I'm going to shock the world.
1: Did you have a fantasy hockey draft last night and draft Bobrovsky?
0: Maybe I did. But that's,
1: so you think he's going to win the Vezina?
0: That's neither here nor there.
1: That's a great pick by me.
0: My biggest shocker, Jim, they just made a big trade with Toronto yesterday. The Columbus Blue Jackets will make the playoffs, and Rick Bonus will win the Jack Adams Award this year.
1: Wow. No Boston Bruins in the playoffs.
0: I don't think so. I think that Rick Bonus is just, it's the team's going to just galvanize together. Zach Rowinski's fully committed to the team, at least for the time being. They get Adam Fantilli on a pretty big contract. He's going to have to take a Leo Carlson-like step that Carlson took last year. I think that they're just going to shock people.
1: Matthew Nyes is going to have to score a lot.
0: I think they're going to shock some people. And Jed Greaves is a really good goalie as well.
1: And Valery Nichushkin is there too, right?
0: Yes.
1: Yeah, so that's interesting. I don't mind that pick. I do in no particular order, but I think Florida reclaims that. I think people sleep on Tampa every year. I think Tampa is locked and loaded once again. Goaltending's great. They brought in John Carlson for Darren Radish. Victor Hedman's healthy and back. I think Braden Point has another good season. So... I'll have Tampa Bay, and I think Tampa Bay will actually beat Florida.
0: Interesting.
1: They'll finish first, and then Florida second, of course. But I have Montreal in there as well. The other side is interesting. I got obviously the Carolina Hurricanes, Buffalo Sabres, I think, get back into the postseason again. I think they're too deep and too young and too strong to go. I do think Boston misses, though, and I don't mind your Blue Jackets pick. I'm wondering about your Flyers, though.
0: The vibes are high there.
1: So I think they're going to do Jackets well. I don't have the Leafs making it, but I have Pittsburgh getting back in.
0: Ooh.
1: And then my last team in the East, I think New Jersey.
0: Interesting. We'll see. They have a hump to get over, too. A lot of things could change there. But thanks so much for everyone
1: listening.
0: Enjoy
1: the start of the season, everyone.
0: Absolutely. And one quick Jets prediction. I'm going to say Cole Perfetti gets 65 points this year, playing on that top line. Get a little positivity going into the year. But that about does it for us today. Jim Toll will take it all the way to 2 o'clock. We will be back.
1: My cousin texted me yesterday. Is Vlardy on the top line? I'm like, no. And then I got the old text. I'm like... You should have looked. Perfetti's up there. You should have taken Perfetti.
0: We'll be back same time tomorrow. We'll have Alphon Frey on the program. See ya. They cut off my legs now. I'm an amputee.
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7: Global news at 1 o'clock. I'm Noah Fuchs. Sick notes will no longer be required for short-term absences in the province. The government of Manitoba announced today that as of October 1st, sick notes will no longer be required for absences of up to a week or up to 10 cumulative days per year. Labor and Immigration Minister Malaya Marcelino says this legislation supports both workers and the healthcare system.
8: No longer will doctors have to dedicate valuable time to writing sick notes to justify a Manitoban staying home from work. Instead, they can spend that time doing what they are meant to do, looking after the health of Manitobans.
7: Now, Doctors Manitoba says that people in the province request about 600,000 sick notes each year, and if most of these notes were no longer needed, it would free up roughly 300,000 medical appointments annually. Manitoba Progressive Conservative MLA Conrad Narth has been chosen as the interim party leader after Abhi Khan abruptly stepped down as leader and quit caucus. Khan cited internal fighting in the party and has said he would sit as an independent. Narth says the party is united and will select a new leader at a later date.
9: We're truly moving forward as a team of MLAs that represent all corners of the province, and we're doing this together.
7: The legislature resumes sitting today. Elsewhere, an Edmonton man arrested in Winnipeg in connection with defrauding elderly people is now facing sexual assault charges. Global's Sarah McCarthy tells us more.
10: Winnipeg police started investigating reports of the grandparent scam in mid-August. Three victims, all in their 80s, got calls from someone posing to be a grandchild in need of money. In total, the scammer got $37,000. Police found a man matching the suspect's description in the area of the last reported incident and arrested him. A 29-year-old Edmonton man was taken into custody on charges of fraud and drug offenses. Investigators later learned he came from Edmonton to Winnipeg with a teen girl, and they were staying in a short-term rental. The team reported she was sexually assaulted and didn't have the means to go back to Edmonton by herself. Police rearrested the suspect at the Winnipeg Remand Center on charges of sexual assault. The teen was safely brought home to Edmonton. Sarah McCarthy, Global News.
7: And the torch relay for the 2028 Los Angeles Olympics will begin in Atlanta and travel through all 50 U.S. states. Atlanta was the home of the last U.S. Summer Games in 1996. The torch is set to begin its journey around the U.S. in spring 2028 with a full route being announced next year. The Paralympic torch relay will follow the end of the Olympics in August of 2028, but its United States starting location will be announced at a later date. Global News time is 1:03, news on the hour, on the half, and when it breaks on 680 CJOB.
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7: Mainly cloudy out there today, high of 20. Tonight, a few clouds, southwest wind at 30, low of 11. Tomorrow, a mix of sun and cloud, high of 17. Thursday, sunny, high of 14. Right now, it's 19 at 680 CJOB.
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12: Well, I mean, I wish him the best. And I guess the meeting that he hosted on Monday night at his house worked in his benefit, right? Yeah, he was the one that hosted the meeting. He was the one that organized it. So it's clear that this is the direction that they wanted to head, right? And I wish him the best. Good luck. You know, I think the conservative values are still very important and much needed in this province to hold our premier to account on all of those issues, which, you know, we don't need to get into now. But it's ironic that he's the one that hosted the secret meeting, didn't invite members who were going to support me, and now he's the new leader. So it is what it is.
13: Good afternoon, everybody. Welcome to the Jim Toth Show. That is now former PC leader and current independent MLA, Abhi Khan, this morning on Connecting Winnipeg with Hal Anderson just after 10 a.m. And that's what he had to say about PC interim leader for the provincial PCs, Conrad Narth. And I just had a chance at about 11:30 to get an interview with Conrad Narth. And I began with asking him his thoughts on those Abhi Khan comments.
14: Unfortunate that previous leaders going out making accusations. I served with MLA Khan and I've had a lot of respect for him. I think this is about moving our province forward to the place that we all know and think that it should be, getting back in touch with our members, getting back in touch with the voters that have continued to support us and brought us here to represent an alternative to what they see as the failures of the current NDP government. I think it's important that we respect caucus confidentiality in discussions that have happened. Fact of the matter is that MLA Khan yesterday, somewhat to our surprise, but again, this is politics, and he had obviously seen some of the same things that we're seeing, and he made the decision to step down. That's the reality in what had happened. Unfortunate that now he's going out and saying that it's a fractured or divided caucus, because that's sure not what we saw today. But also, I'd like to make it very clear that I have no and have had no aspirations of being the interim leader here today. Neither do I as the permanent leader of the PC party. But what I'm passionate about is that I came here representing the good people of Lavarondre, Southeast Manitoba, the fastest growing region in our province. And I believe that Manitoba can benefit from seeing the strengths of other parts of our province, and also the membership of the PC party. They need to be here with a voice behind the representatives that have been elected to showcase what we can deliver. So earlier this morning at the presser, it was clear to see that the strong majority of caucus was there alongside me, and I've said now throughout the day that it's important that everyone realizes that this is truly a team approach to representing the constituents that have elected us to be effective representatives.
13: So, Conrad, we want to get both sides of this story. So how does this happen then? What was going on this past week where questions arose around his leadership? And Abhi Khan said that he was fine with the idea that it went to a vote. And he said that he spoke on Friday that saying if he doesn't win this caucus vote, then he would resign. But he won it. So what transpired after that?
14: I think, Abhi, and all that I can do is speculate that he's seen that there were concerns, whether they be in private or how, but concerns have been brought up to him of the direction of our party, right?
13: Can you tell us the specifics of those concerns?
14: Well, we've been out in our constituencies across the province for the summer, and we're hearing that that things are worse under this NDP government. People are seeing the failures and the failures of the commitments that were made in the last campaign. But yet we're slipping further and further behind as the PC Party of Manitoba. We've had three consecutive polls come out and showcase that we're losing further support. And not only are we losing support in Winnipeg, which we saw in the past election, but we're now starting to see the loss of support in rural Manitoba, in the base, the people that continue to elect us and have traditionally elected us to be here and represent those communities.
13: So did you host a secret meeting at your house this past week with some key MLAs?
14: Like I said, I think it's very important that discussions that happen behind closed doors amongst caucus, we give the respect to each other for confidentiality. There is a unified group of caucus that's today in the legislature as we speak, debating private members' business that's brought forward by the NDP.
13: I understand that, Conrad, but you can understand that Abby has made these statements and that this wasn't a caucus meeting that was held, if there was one at your house. So I think, you know, that's what we're trying to clarify, the statements made. We understand privacy. Abby spoke to the privacy of a caucus meeting and how that shouldn't be out in the open. But this... a meeting at your house wouldn't be a caucus meeting, and can you confirm or deny that one took place and who was there?
14: Yeah, no, I'm not prepared to answer when caucus is meeting together as a group and where they're meeting. But the fact is that Abby stepped down as the leader, so I guess maybe my question to him, and I haven't had that opportunity. I spoke to MLA Con at approximately 3:30 yesterday afternoon, and I spoke very openly that if there's concerns that are brought forward to him, and I respect that he put me in quite high profile caucus positions to work on both messaging, policy development, and the leadership of our caucus. I hold a lot of respect for that, and I've had these conversations with him.
13: Okay, Conrad, I hate to keep cutting you off, but time is of essence here, though. He's saying that, and as you said, so he did get the vote of caucus to continue, and then still there was some backdoor talks that he didn't have everybody's support. You're now talking that the party is unified. You're now talking that the party has to collectively go forward. Our question is why didn't that happen Friday after the caucus vote that clearly at a 2-1 vote had Abby as the leader?
14: Well, as far as I know, nothing was told outside of what he's now saying, which unfortunately is breaching caucus confidentiality. But as far as I know, they may have been independent conversations, but there'd been no second vote. There'd been no direction to the leader on what he's encouraged to do.
13: As far as you know, was the party behind him after the vote to move forward with him as leader?
14: Everyone is committed to the team, committed to the future of our province and the PC party, and wanting to come together however they needed to. And I'm confident that that's first and foremost above anybody's personal issues, the focus of each and every MLA that serves in our caucus.
13: Okay, Conrad. Moving forward, as you said, it's important to be unified. Can I describe this kind of change at leadership and how it transpired as dysfunctional? Would you be okay with that word? How would you describe what's transpired to this point? And then how does the party move forward collectively?
14: Yeah, I don't know if that's really fair to say that it is dysfunctional. It's a little awkward, that's for sure, right? We've had a leader that's now gone out and said that he's lost some confidence in his caucus. And then he made the decision to step down as the leader. And this morning, caucus has needed to come together and select who's going to be the interim leader, who's going to be the face of us moving forward.
13: And that is Conrad Narth. Now, Conrad did go on to say, as the interview wrapped up, that he has no aspirations to be the full-time leader of the PC party. He's honored that they asked him to be interim, and that what he was trying to say. Would not confirm or deny a meeting. Kept referencing caucus, and I get that. Caucus meetings, by the way, everybody, it's the Jim Tilt Show. We're back with live here. That was a pre-recorded interview with interim PC leader of the provincial PCs, Conrad Narth. And he went on to say, like I said, he's no interest in being the leader, but is honored that in his short time as an elected official for the Lavarande area that they bestowed this on him for interim and that the party's united. Would not, as you could hear, confirm or deny if some meetings took place at his house. That's what Abhi Khan was saying. The big question, of course, is what happened after the caucus voted in favor 2-1 overall for Abhi to remain as leader. And he said dissension kept happening even after that meeting. I'll let you judge whether you think that's fair or not. I just think this is a bit dysfunctional. I think the fact that you had the vote, I believe in democracy. I believe how it works. And you should remain in that place. But we are where we are. Just to go back to what Abhi had said on Connecting Winnipeg, he began with that statement about Conrad being named interim PC leader. Here's how Abhi feels he was wronged.
12: Well, I mean, I believe I was wronged, and I think the members of the party were wronged, right? Like, the members of the party elected me, not the MLAs. The MLAs actually have no constitutional power to get rid of me, but they can make my life a living hell, and they can make the caucus hell, and they can make us a dysfunctional party, and we can have infighting. And I was very clear I didn't want that. After the meeting on Friday, I spoke at length once the vote was done that we need to move forward as a team, that these types of discussions are painful but needed at times, and I'm committed to learning and getting better, and I want to meet with everyone one-on-one afterwards. No retaliation, no retribution. Everyone was going to stay where they were. I wasn't going to demote anyone or make an example of anyone. And but the fighting persisted into Saturday and Sunday, and then I got wind of a secret meeting happening Monday night to decide the future direction in which we're going to go. And I wasn't invited to that. The MLAs that supported me weren't invited to that, and none of the veterans, MLA Kelvin Gertsen, former premier, Ron Schuler, weren't invited to that meeting. So it was a very, you know, a secret meeting with an agenda to get rid of me.
13: And one more from Abhi Khan. Abhi was asked, who are the six that voted against him?
12: I mean, MLA Jody Byron brought the motion forward. She's MLA in Agassiz. MLA Richard Pershott in Selkirk seconded the nomination. An MLA who's been completely absent this entire year. I think he's been to the legislature maybe once or twice this fiscal year. Seconded the motion, which we thought was kind of ironic or funny. And then MLA Cook from Roblin, Charles Wood Headingley, a very close friend of mine who I've supported from the beginning with fundraising and door-knocking efforts. MLA Lauren Stone in Midland. And MLA Carrie Hebert, who I was just in Winkler on Friday. I drove out there with my son to support her at the Winkler's opening of the Centennial Arena. Got back at midnight, supported her. And it's just really upsetting. It's really shocking. And
15: who was number six? Who was number six?
12: Well, I can't 100% confirm who number six was, so I don't want to mention that person. So I'll leave that one off for now. I mean, I have my suspicions, but...
13: And then that was part of the interview with Hal Anderson that later when Conrad Narth was named interim PC leader, Abhi confirmed that he felt that Conrad was the sixth. 680 CJOB has reached out to all of those six MLAs. Well, Narth joined me, as you just heard, the other five as well. We're waiting to see if they will join us to discuss why they didn't feel Abhi or continue to support Abhi after he won the caucus vote. 780-6868. The text line is already full with your comments. We'll let you decide. We try to represent both sides of this. And I, in my opinion, it dysfunction at its highest in a party that is needing some leadership and some unity. And I think that speaks to a lot of politics in our society right now, what's going on here. Now, Conrad Narth said everybody's on board. We're all moving forward. Abhi Khan has resigned and will sit as an independent. But is this, and I'll ask you this, our listeners, is this the last thing you want to hear from politicians? You vote for a party And some people vote for the leader, not the party. And some people vote for the party, maybe not the leader or the MLA, what it is. But I believe in democracy. And when you win a caucus vote, I think you win a caucus vote. And I think that is when everybody stays on board. I don't know what's going on behind the scenes. I don't know what, if anything, Abhi is doing or did in the past. He said if he's made mistakes, he apologizes for it. And I don't know what the other five MLAs issues are. We heard from one in Conrad North. We've reached out to the other five. We hopefully get some clarity on this as we go forward as well. But hopefully you got a clearer picture of why the PCs have an interim leader and Abhi Khan is now seen as an independent. You can let us know what you think of the whole scenario at 780-6868 or at jim@cgob.com. We're going to take a break. We're going to talk to a mayoralty candidate at the bottom of the hour. But up next here, when we come back, we'll get to some of your texts. But also we'll talk about workplace violence in grocery stores as we continue on a Tuesday here on 680 CJOB.

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10: 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Mainly cloudy, high of 20 today. Tonight, a few clouds, southwest wind at 30 clicks, low of 11. Tomorrow, mix of sun and cloud, high of 17. Thursday, sunny and a high of 14. Right now, it's 19 at 680 CJOB.
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10: Surveillance video from a downtown Vancouver grocery store is captured what the owner says is another example of the increase in violence his staff is facing every day. On Monday night around 8 p.m., a fight broke out between a man and staff at the IGA store on Robson Street after the man had allegedly tried to steal some coffee. Owner Anthony Sullivan said the man came into the store with his large dog, which is not allowed. We asked the individual to leave, is the quote, at least tie his dog up at the front. He was unwilling to do so, non-responsive, unwilling to interact with our security. Eventually, our manager got involved and was escorted the individual out of the store. But Sullivan said when the store manager and security confronted the man about the coffee, Sullivan said the situation turned violent. This comes after police arrested 130 people in a crackdown on the growing problem in Vancouver. We welcome into the program Kevin Rabeck, president of the Manitoba Federation of Labor. Kevin, how big of an issue is this in our own province?
11: Yeah, well, first, a thank you to Patterson for their open letter and drawing more attention to this growing problem. It's an absolute epidemic here in Manitoba. We just released a report this summer showing that violence has tripled over the last 10 years in workplaces, or a 40% increase of workplace violence in the last 2 years alone. So far too many people who work in healthcare, education, cannabis stores, retail, transit, they face violence on the job daily. And this is a growing problem that needs much more attention to address.
10: Yeah, and Patterson Food Group has put out the letter. I won't read the whole thing, but the headline is, "Frontline workers should not have to accept violence as part of the job." Open letter to media from Jamie Nelson, president of Patterson Food Group. So they're standing up for their employees and what is becoming an increasing problem. What could be done about this in your mind, especially like the one in Vancouver where police had cracked down on over 130 people and then another violent incident takes place?
11: Yeah, I mean, in Manitoba, employers are required to provide a safe workplace by law, and some employers are doing a good job of that. Some are facing an increased challenge. We admit that some of this challenge is much bigger when we're dealing with addictions and mental health issues, and much more resources need to go to deal with that. Economic security, people who don't make enough or are desperate and, you know, stealing and get caught and lash out. But above and beyond that, we don't have a violence workplace prevention strategy in this province, which we should, and we've been calling for one. So we should make sure that people are given training on de-escalation, on being able to assess and address incidences before they develop into a violent situation. We should have safe areas and safe staffing levels. If we need to move a person in an emergency room to a quiet space where they can calm down and get some attention that they need, rather than crowding them and exasperating a situation. And we need to make sure that we have high training standards on how to ensure that people know what to do and what to take, what actions they can take. We think all businesses, and the law requires them to do a violence workplace assessment, and where they see risk, develop policies, working with health and safety committees to do so. But far too many businesses aren't doing that. So we need a prevention strategy and an enforcement strategy to make sure that's happening.
10: Is that where it starts, Kevin? I only got about 30 seconds left, but like you said, some stores are doing a great job, others are struggling with it. Is that where it starts, with an overall policy for the province?
11: Yeah, I think there needs to be a real enforcement strategy to make sure that people are living up to the legislation to do violent workplace assessments and developing violent prevention policies in workplaces with workers.
10: We will stay in touch on this, Kevin. I appreciate your time and your insight.
11: You bet. Thank you.
10: That's one of the things, I even go back to COVID, like when we all had to wear masks and some people didn't want to. And I don't want to get into that debate, but I thought, you know, the cashier at the grocery store didn't sign up for this. The potential of getting ill or dealing with the disease, stuff like that. This is another item like this. The cashiers at the grocery store, the frontline workers, they don't sign up for the violent part, right? Like, I hope they get some help here. We'll continue to follow this story. We got a break. 1:30 news is next, and then we talk to another mayoralty candidate in our upcoming municipal election next on 680 CJOB.
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19: Global news at 1:30. I'm Noah Fuchs. Employees in Manitoba will soon be able to take short-term absences without needing to provide a sick note. The provincial government announced today the legislature that starting October 1st, employees will not have to submit sick notes for absences up to 1 week or for a total of 10 days in a year. Dr. Nichelle Desilette with Doctors Manitoba says these new sick note rules are the clearest and strongest in Canada.
20: When you consider that over 600,000 sick notes are requested per year in Manitoba, over 1,500 a day, this is a big change that could free up 300,000 medical appointments per year.
19: She thanked the province, employers, and unions for paying attention to doctors' concerns on this matter. Elsewhere, two airsoft handguns and a knife have been seized by police during an arrest early yesterday morning. Officers were called to the area of Portage Avenue and Sherbrooke Street after they got a report of a man pointing a handgun. Investigators determined there was a verbal argument between two people, which officers say escalated to the point where a man took out what appeared to be a handgun and pointed it at the victim before fleeing the area. When police arrived, they say they quickly found a suspect nearby and arrested him. No one was hurt in the incident. The accused faces a number of weapons, firearms, and a breach of probation related charges. And United States President Donald Trump says he thinks Canada will cave. Trump's outright bans on imports of some Canadian goods took effect just after midnight as the U.S. tries to pressure Canada into trade concessions. The bans on some alcoholic drinks, dairy byproducts, motorcycles, and other goods are the latest escalation of the U.S. trade war. Trump has told reporters he thinks Canada will come back to the negotiating table in the next few weeks with an apology. Global News time is 1:31. 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
19: Mainly cloudy out there today, high of 20. Tonight, a few clouds, southwest wind at 30, low of 11. Tomorrow, a mix of sun and cloud in the forecast, high of 17. Thursday, here comes the sun, high of 14. Right now, it's 19 at 680 CJOB. 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
10: Thank you, Noah Fuchs. He'll have your news updates throughout the afternoon here on 680 CJOB. We'll get some of your texts on what's going on with the PC party here in our province. Abhi Khan now sitting as an independent. And Conrad North, representing the Lavarande riding, is the interim PC leader. We also have a municipal election coming up. And throughout the day today on 680 CJOB, all our programming, including The Start, Connecting Winnipeg with Hal Anderson, and the news coming up at 4 with Richard Cloutier. And this, the Jim Tilt Show, we'll be talking to different mayoralty candidates. We'll do that just momentarily here on this show. But I do want to remind you and give you the chance to win a pair of tickets to That's Dirty Dancing for the October 10th show at Canada's Destination Dinner Stage. All you have to do is tell me, as the NHL season gets underway, of course, the Jets have their home and season opener Friday right here on 680 CJOB against Boston, but the NHL regular season kicks off tonight. How many games are tonight to kick off the season? How many NHL games are being played on opening night this evening? If you know that answer, call 780-6868. Tell it to Braden Owosco, and he will get you a pair of tickets to That's Dirty Dancing's October 10th show at Canada's Destination Dinner Stage. Over a dozen people running for the mayor in our city, and one of them is Tracy Drexler, and she joins me now. Tracy, thanks for doing this. How are you?
0: Good. How are you? Thank you for having me on.
10: Yeah, I appreciate you coming on. I appreciate you pivoting your time as well, as we had to get to the PC party news coming out of the provincial politics. But on city politics, let our listeners know why you've put your hat in the ring and want to be mayor.
0: Well, first I want to just take a second to address parents in Winnipeg. Over the next few days, as we put our kids into orange shirts, I want you to stop and really think. Think about how it would feel if your kids were taken from your arms, put into abusive schools, and forced to forget your voice. Think about how you'd feel if your children were left in a position where they lost you to a serial killer. And instead of comfort, leadership, and justice, local politicians made not bringing you home their actual political platform. Imagine looking up and seeing your family's trauma mocked on billboards. Kevin Kline and our provincial PC government did that to families in our community. Also, imagine pleading for help, only to have Scott Gillingham vote against searching the landfill. Imagine having to file a human rights complaint against the city just to beg for your loved ones to be brought back to you. I urge you, Winnipeggers, don't just wear those shirts for a day, put them back in your drawer, and then walk into a voting booth and support the very people whose disgusting, divisive politics fuel racism and denialism. Every child matters. Remember that as we vote.
10: That's a strong message, Tracy, and I think most people understand the importance of Orange Shirt Day today for kids at school, and again, of course, tomorrow for everybody else in our province and in our country. Is that one of your platforms then? Is that like you feel there needs to be change at City Hall?
0: Absolutely. I feel like everyone's voice should be represented, not just if you're a conservative white male. I feel there's too much comfort in degrading women for cheap political points. And I feel like a lot of the community don't have a voice. And you know what? When Winnipeggers showed up to the poll and they voted out the provincial PC government, we showed that we didn't agree with these divisive politics. We're not Americans. We don't fall for these stupid slogans. We're better than that. We're smarter than that. We're Winnipeggers.
10: And so, reading a bit about you, but prior to the interview, Tracy, I know that you've mentioned that you've worked in positions surrounded by men and higher ranking men and stuff as well. You feel you could be a refreshing voice. And what do you draw from that experience in your, what was your personal work history? And maybe that'll help evolve people into why you want to come into the political atmosphere and hopefully be mayor.
0: Well, I worked in healthcare for over 25 years, and then I pivoted over to the railway. The thing about the railway is, overall, only 3%, including the people in the office, are women. And most of the people who work there are young men. So as a woman in my 40s starting out in the railway, it's hard for anyone to break through in the railway. But as a woman, I was able to use my voice and prove myself and get things done because I could cooperate with people and I could work well with people. And I know how to use my voice. I've had to advocate for a lot of things. I have a child with special needs. I've had to advocate for him very, very many times. And I used to work as a caregiver for people with disabilities. And yeah, I have great advocacy skills. I have real world experience. I'm not a political politician. I worked outside of an office and I know what the needs of our community are and how to listen to voices.
10: So many issues in our city right now. What would you put at the forefront and what would you campaign on saying that you would like to do, see the city do better on, or you would like to change?
0: Solving our homelessness crisis. until we solve this homelessness crisis, the other problems don't go away. The addiction doesn't go away. The violent crimes don't go away. We need to get to the root of these problems. And we need to work with other agencies and other levels of government to do that. And I can advocate for that.
10: How would you go about solving that problem?
0: Well, I haven't quite introduced my homelessness plan yet because there's still some things I have to make sure are absolutely feasible, but definitely wanting to do a housing first initiative. People can't get sober until they actually have a safe place to go. You know, you wouldn't feel safe sobering up in a place unless you had somewhere safe where you can sleep, lock the door behind you.
10: And what would some of the other issues around homelessness be? I mean, we all know the big ones, like, you know, there's crime, there's violence, there's homelessness, there's transit. How do you feel a different approach or your approach would benefit in solving some of those issues?
0: Well, we need to stop playing hot potato with this problem and actively partner with the province to get people housed. It's as simple as that.
10: Thank you very much. I appreciate that. And one more question just on why you wanted to run. And I think most people run because they want to see change. What specifically prompted you to put your hat in the ring?
0: I was seeing a lot of the same voice, a lot of the same representation, just in different packages. People who want to do it for clout, people who want to do it for themselves. I wanted to see someone who wanted to do it to make an actual difference in the community. And I decided that if nobody else will step up, I'll be the person to do it for the people.
10: Excellent. We appreciate your time and sharing what you're about and your platform, Tracy, as we're doing with most of the mayoralty candidates today. I'll leave you with the final word, if you want, before we let you go.
0: Yeah. Just remember, every child matters. And remember this at the polls.
10: Tracy, I appreciate your time and thanks for doing this. And all the best to you come at the end of October in the election.
0: Thank you so much. Have a great day.
10: That is Tracy Drexler, who's joining us, just one of the many candidates for the seat of mayor. And we'll be continuing to profile more voices, as we've heard throughout the morning here on 680 CJOB, and then into the afternoon with the news with Richard Kluche as well. We'll take a break. And when we come back, we're going to talk a little bit of hockey because the NHL season starts tonight. But Hockey Night in Canada is returning. We've got a story on that. I also want to get to some of your texts that you've weighed in with. A lot on what's going on with the PC party, and so we'll do some of that as well. But before we go, we'll see if we got a winner in our two tickets to the October 10th show of That's Dirty Dancing at Canadian's dinner stage. Do we have a winner?
1: We do, Jerry.
10: Jerry, congratulations, Jerry. You know that there's five NHL games tonight on the schedule. We'll get into more of that in the launch of the regular season when we come back to the Jim Tilt Show and some of your texts as well on 680 CJOB. Bye.

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15: 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Today, mainly cloudy and a high of 20. Tonight, a few clouds. Southwest wind at 30 kilometers an hour and a low of 11. Tomorrow, a mix of sun and cloud. High of 17. Thursday, a high of 14. Right now, it's 19 at 680 CJOB.
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15: Welcome back to the program. Jim Toth with you. We're going to get some of your texts momentarily, but there are five games on the NHL schedule. One starts at 4 p.m., and that's the defending Stanley Cup champion Carolina Hurricanes will be raising the banner, getting their rings, and the Florida Panthers will be in town. The Montreal Canadiens are in Toronto to take off in the Maple Leafs. Newly acquired Kirill Machenko not expected to be in the lineup. Rangers and Bruins also go tonight at 7 p.m., and then the Canucks are in Edmonton to take on the Oilers at 9 p.m. Central Time. And Blackhawks and Golden Knights at 9:30. Those are your five games to kick off your NHL regular season. Welcome back to the Jim Toth Show. 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And we want to bring you this now. With the CBC's Hockey Night in Canada not broadcasting NHL games anymore, the program has struck a deal to feature the Professional Women's Hockey League, the PWHL, instead. As Global's Eric Sorensen reports, it's another major milestone for the rapidly growing league.
17: 4 months after the Montreal Victoire became the first Canadian team to win the Professional Women's Hockey League Championship, the Victoire will now break new ground, hosting the first PWHL game on Hockey Night in Canada when the season kicks off in December. Hockey Night in Canada is one of the country's most enduring symbols. For decades, the CBC has presented hockey on Saturday nights. NHL games will continue to be aired on Sportsnet, but Hockey Night in Canada will live on with the PWHL.
18: It's great for the PWHL to be included in such an iconic brand.
17: Cassie Campbell-Pascal should know. The former Olympic gold medalist and team captain went on to broadcast for Hockey Night in Canada and now works with the PWHL.
18: It's two groups of people that love the game of hockey, that see a bright future in the game of hockey, and in particular in the female game.
17: The PWHL has demonstrated not only the high caliber of hockey in the women's game, but that there was an appetite for women's hockey in the general public.
19: And every season, the game has gotten faster.
17: The first All-Star game will be played in Toronto next March, and the league itself continues to expand. The original six teams began play in 2024. Toronto, Ottawa, and Montreal, along with Boston, New York, and Minnesota. Last year, Vancouver and Seattle entered the league. This season, San Jose and Las Vegas are joining, as well as new teams in Detroit and Hamilton, Canada's fifth team in what is now a 12-team league. Let's go, Hamilton! Hamilton is promoting its new team, and it will play in that first-ever Hockey Night in Canada PWHL game. Emily Clark is one of Hamilton's new players and can't wait.
20: You know, our league is just growing exponentially, and for us to have that prime time slot and the visibility, I think it speaks to the growth of the PWHL.
17: The NHL may still dominate the airwaves, but Hockey Night in Canada may find there's a whole new audience for a different brand of hockey on Saturday nights. Eric Sorensen, Global News, Toronto.
15: Thanks to Eric for that report, and that's great news, and can't wait for that. With the hockey going in different directions and an end of an era, a new one begins in Hockey Night in Canada with the PWHL games. Back to what's going on with the Progressive PWHL games. Back to what's going on with the Progressive Conservative Party in our province. We go to our question of the day up at cgob.com. And now that Abhi Khan has stepped down as leader of the Manitoba Progressive Conservatives, where do you think their next leader will come from? Your options are, it will be someone from inside the party, it'll be someone from outside the party, it will be a federal MP, it will be someone new to politics. It will be someone from inside the party, 54% of you. It will be someone from outside the party, 19% of you. It will be a federal MP, 19% of you, and it'll be someone new to politics, 9% of you. You can go to cgob.com. and vote on that. I did interview the interim PC leader, Conrad Narth, representing the Lavarande riding, and he said that he does not want to be the full-time leader, but is honored to be taking this over now. I mentioned to him and asked if the word dysfunction was fair. He didn't think it was that the party is united and will move forward. But as we heard throughout yesterday, when we carried his live press conference at 5 o'clock, and when Abhi Khan stepped down as PC leader, some dysfunction going on, I'll use that word, in that party to the point of, five or six MLAs not letting the caucus vote that happened for Abhi Khan's leadership on Friday stand, doing some other works behind the scenes. And Abhi said he woke up this morning very comfortable, slept well with his decision according to his values. So we'll get to some of your texts on this now as we've been covering it even into yesterday. And We'll start with, sorry, I'm just getting down here. Good afternoon. Hopefully Premier Canoe doesn't do what he's currently happening in BC and is sending us to the polls at the Tory scramble and reorganize. He likely win an overwhelming majority, but it may cost him some votes, appearing like opportunity and cost a ton of money. Yeah, that's interesting, right? We've been hearing little tidbits and rumors that we might be going to the polls a little earlier, given Wab Canoe's popularity and the NDP's provincial popularity. But I don't know if that's the best way to go about it right now. And to be honest with you, as Kelly Saunders from Brandon University joined me on the show yesterday, said that, the PC parties aren't going to fix this in a month. They're not going to sort of gather it all together and get a full-time leader and get everything going in the right direction. I will say this, though. I'm glad we represented both sides of the story. And 680 CJB has reached out to there's six MLAs, and we know that Conrad North was one of them.

Obviously asked him if there was a private meeting and if he did host one and who was there about three times in three different ways and was told he wasn't going to comment on meetings that take place or confirm or deny whether they did. Another texter has weighed in at 780-6868 saying, amazing and interesting coincidence that the federal PC leader Pierre Poilievre was here in Winnipeg at the same time. Extreme right. Well, I appreciate that. And that was an interesting interview Hal Anderson had with Pierre Poilievre yesterday on Connecting Winnipeg, or Monday, I believe it is. Steve has said, if this clown thinks he's going to be the next leader of the PCs, Manitoba's got another thing coming. There's BS non-answers. It was so annoying with my interview with Conrad. And I think that's very annoying too. If there was a meeting and you know, as Abhi has said, I don't know why you don't own that. I don't know why you don't come out and say we were so dissatisfied with leadership and things like that. But it's politics, right? So we'll leave it there for me today. We appreciate Conrad Nahr's time. We always appreciate Abhi Khan's time and joining Hal Anderson today. Again, 680 CJB has reached out to the other MLAs. And we'll see what transpires for the news at 4 o'clock with Richard Cloutier. If any of the other five want to join him that Abhi named that was not working behind the scenes against him. And then also Richard will have more mayoralty candidates on as we are profiling all the mayoralty candidates or as much as we can today on 680 CJOB. This is appropriate. Turn this up. Ray Nowosko on the board. Some people need a hero in this province. Somebody to come forward and unite. I like to have a little fun on 680 CJOB once in a while too. Thank you for listening and participating. Thank you to Braden Owasco for making the show go. Thank you for all your texts and comments. We'll be back tomorrow with another Jets at noon. Clay Stevenson, the new Jets goalie, is going to join us either tomorrow or Thursday. We'll see if it's tomorrow. Lots more to come on the Jim Toll Show as well. Keep it locked as the news with Richard Cloutier coming up at 4, the 680 CJOB Sports Show at 7. And up next, a live version of the Ben Mulrooney Show on 680 CJOB.

0: As the cost of living continues to rise, food costs are becoming more difficult to manage. According to a new survey from the National Payroll Institute, 1 in 4 employed Canadians are struggling to afford their basic needs, while 1 in 10 struggle at a serious level. More than half of workers claim food affordability has worsened over the past year, and it doesn't stop at home. Hunger-related issues and loss of productivity cost Canadian businesses an estimated $65 billion annually. Peter Xanatakis, president and CEO of the National Payroll Institute, explains.
1: These findings are concerning. Behind these numbers are hardworking Canadians skipping meals, worrying through the workday, or taking on debt to feed their families. While employers can't solve affordability challenges alone, payroll best practices and financial education can help build greater financial stability.
0: One way workers can do this is by directing small portions of their pay into a savings account. This can help reduce financial stress and reliance on debt.
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9: Global news at 2 o'clock. I'm Noah Fuchs. Members of Manitoba's Progressive Conservative Caucus have chosen a new interim party leader. Conrad Narth, who represents Labourandre and the province's southeast, was selected in a closed-door caucus meeting this morning as the legislature began a new sitting. Narth maintains the party is looking to regroup ahead of a scheduled provincial election next year.
10: We've been out in our constituencies across the province for the summer, and we're hearing that things are worse under this NDP government. People are seeing the failures and the failures of the commitments that were made in the last campaign, but yet we're slipping further and further behind as the PC Party of Manitoba.
9: A probe research poll released last week found support for the PCs had slid to 29%. Abhi Khan announced his resignation yesterday, saying he was quitting not only as leader but also leaving caucus entirely to sit as an independent. Khan cited internal party feuding and efforts to undermine his leadership as the reason. Narth says he has no plans to run for the job permanently and a new leader will be selected at a later date. In other news, two airsoft handguns and a knife have been seized by police during an arrest early yesterday morning. Global News reporter Jeff Braun has details.
11: Police were called to Portage Avenue and Sherbrooke Street after getting a report of a man pointing a handgun. Investigators determined there had been a verbal argument between two people, which officers say escalated to the point where what appeared to be a handgun was taken out and pointed at the victim. A suspect was found nearby, arrested, and faces several charges. No one was hurt in the incident. Jeff Braun, Global News.
9: Prime Minister Mark Carney is suggesting an immigration increase is on the horizon. He said in a recent New York Times interview, Canada's immigration system is back under control. And the question is when to begin what he calls a controlled increase of the country's population. The comment comes about a month before the government is required by law to release its immigration levels plan for the next 3 years. The last three federal immigration plans focused on reducing the number of people coming to the country after a rapid post-pandemic population spike. And Associated Press correspondent Julie Walker reports on a daycare scare in the United States after a toddler pulls out a loaded gun.
12: A toddler brings a loaded gun to daycare, taking it out of a backpack. Luckily, no one was hurt, according to officials. It happened Monday in Canton, Michigan, just outside of Detroit. The Canton police chief says one of the child's parents is a police officer in a neighboring town and was taken into custody. The other parent is the subject of an investigation. The chief says the handgun the toddler brought to daycare was not a service weapon. He watched video of the child taking the gun out of the backpack and described it as shocking. The chief says it was hard for him to watch, even though he knew the outcome. He's praising the daycare center for their protocols and diligence. I'm Julie Walker.
9: Global News Time is 2:03. 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
9: Mainly cloudy today, high of 20. Tonight, a few clouds in the sky. Southwest wind at 30. Low of 11 tomorrow brings with it a mix of sun and cloud, high of 17. Thursday, sunny, high of 14. Right now, we've reached our forecasted high. It's 20 degrees outside 680 CJOB.

0: show.
1: Well, I think if you've been following it at all, and if you know anything about Donald Trump, you knew it was always going to come to this. You knew that there was only so long that his pettiness would be kept away from another round of tariffs, this time affecting a raft of Canadian products, but focused significantly on the Canadian alcohol exporting business. Oh, by the way, just I got my new sweatshirt that I'm wearing today. See? There you go. Always and forever. And if anyone cares, I bought it myself, so this is not a plug. Province of Canada, great Canadian clothing company. Yes, Joy.
2: Lake Ontario, it says.
1: Yes, it's, of course. What did you think it said?
2: No, for the radio listeners, Ontario,
1: it says. Oh, thank you. I forgot. See, I'm still in my visual world. So we always knew this was going to be happening. I don't know if people thought, he'll never do that. Of course he was going to do this. He'll do anything. He renamed Lake Ontario. Like, he's petty that way. And so this is the new reality. And, you know, I'll tell you this. So I do some work on the side with a great Canadian startup called Trexity. And based out of Ottawa, the CEO, Alok Ahuja, is a great, great friend of mine. I've been helping him in my own little way, help build his company. And they do last mile delivery for small and medium sized businesses. And there is, you know, one of the things that we've always said is, why is it that, that with the LCBO, the largest purchaser of alcohol in the world, that a consumer can't buy any American booze? But if you are to order for delivery, it's being delivered by an American company. And I think that's a pretty solid question to ask the LCBO. And we put that to them today, and we're going to continue those conversations. Hopefully we can live in a world where an Ontario-based startup will be delivering booze for the Ontario Liquor Control Board for Ontario consumers. Fingers crossed. A great entrepreneurial story for this that I'm involved in. I'm very lucky to be side by side with some really great workers over there. Anyway, so this is where we are. And it shows me that there is no rhyme or reason to any of the decisions that this president makes. He was complaining that it was about fentanyl and border security, and he was making up some cockamamie fiction that this we've been terrible on trade for years, forgetting that after he had signed the renegotiated NAFTA, he declared that that was the single greatest trade deal in the history of trade deals. What was true then cannot possibly be true today, especially if it comes from Donald Trump's lips. And of course, we knew this was going to happen. I'll tell you what I find most interesting about this is the ban on that subset of Canadian dairy products. It's the powder that is derived from milk that is used to make protein powder. And apparently half of that ingredient that the Americans use to make protein powder comes from Canada, and I believe specifically Quebec. And why I think that's interesting is because they've sort of done an end run into putting the dairy market on the docket for the next round of these talks when they ultimately happen. You can't talk about taking this off the table and taking the tariff off of this thing without bringing up dairy whole hog. The Americans, for some reason, have a real bee in their bonnet about our dairy system, and they want in. And I think they found a backdoor into addressing it. I don't know if that was by design or happy accident for them, but there is going to be a reckoning at some point on our supply management system. A lot of people don't understand it, and it's the bread and butter, pun intended, of a whole bunch of dairy farmers. It is not necessarily. We haven't gotten there yet, but someone's going to have to ask themselves: there's 6,000 dairy farmers in Quebec. It is a huge moneymaker, and it's a huge, huge driver of the economy. It is by no means the biggest. And when I sat in a luncheon and Doug Ford was explaining his take on the deal that Mark Carney walked away from, he was unequivocal That deal would have destroyed the Ontario economy on day one. And by extension, it would have reverberated through the entire Canadian economy and would have caused great, great damage. So that, to me, was the perspective of an interested third party. If the same thing happens as it relates to supply management and during the next round of conversations and negotiations, it comes to light that we have a choice to make, either accept a deal that has supply management in it or walk away from a deal again and risk another round of these things. I don't know if the same argument can be made. You know, the auto industry in Ontario versus supply management in Quebec. I don't know what the numbers are, but I suspect the supply management of the dairy industry it pales in comparison to the automotive industry, as well as the knock-on spin-off companies and economies that rely there upon. So if we walk away from that, that to me would be far more political than economic. That would be, we don't want to lose seats in Quebec for a generation, so we are prepared to walk away from what would overall be a better deal, a good deal, but we're walking away because to do so would be to destroy the Liberal brand in Quebec for at least a generation. Again, that's a hypothetical built on a hypothetical. I hope it never gets to that, but yes, sir. Okay. Joy just had a funny look on his face. We were chatting during the break about his wedding, his upcoming wedding, where he's going to be riding in
2: an
1: elephant.
2: No
1: elephant.
2: No elephant.
1: Bengal
2: no
1: tiger.
2: Animal abuse.
1: No, it's a deeply revered animal.
2: But still, no. Wait. Going for a wedding on a Bengal tiger is revered in the culture.
1: No. You could have a little baby tiger.
2: Yeah.
1: Your betrothed could walk down the aisle with one on a leash.
2: Do you think I'm an Arab who carries tigers with him on the leash?
1: I'm just saying, it's these little flourishes that make a wedding memorable. I'm just trying to help you out here.
2: And no, I've chosen not to abuse any animals during my wedding.
1: Uh-huh.
2: So there's not going to be okay. Any elephant, no horses, no tigers, nothing.
1: But Joy is going to be dancing up a storm in a Bollywood-themed number.
2: Yes.
1: How many dances? How long does a dance last?
2: I would say somewhere around 6 minutes for my performance, uh-huh. And then there are going to be multiple performances.
1: Now, have you been steeped in Bollywood-style dancing your whole life, or are you jumping in like you've never done before?
2: Oh, no. I've been steeped into it throughout my life.
1: Okay, so you're going to get in there and you're going to be able to hold your own.
2: Yes, I know all the songs, all the moves.
1: Okay, so this isn't like asking Uncle Larry to get in on a surprise performance at a wedding. He's never danced before. He's got two left feet and he's probably been drinking at the bar all day.
2: It's nothing like that. Okay. It's going to be all prepped up and it's going to be amazing.
1: Okay, and people are going to be into this?
2: Yes, like, people are going
1: this
2: to be
1: is
2: into
1: not,
2: this.
1: This is not something that, because in certain weddings, like when people really lay it on thick, there's certain moments where like, okay, maybe we could have cut that thing. But people look forward to the dance at a wedding.
2: 100%. Okay. People look forward because that's one place where you can get everyone together. And people who know to dance, people who don't know to dance, they can still get on the floor and show some moves.
1: And last question, what is the tradition in India as it relates to gifts at a wedding?
2: Let's not get into that.
1: Oh.
2: That's an entirely new segment, I would say.
1: Well, guess what? We've just found a new segment. We'll be building that out by the end of the week. It's like, ask Joy uncomfortable questions about his wedding. Do the guests give you money? That's really what we're getting at. All right. Listen, we've got a lot. I've got a great, great show today. Tomorrow is National Truth and Reconciliation Day. And so we thought, let's have a sit down, an honest conversation about where we are, where we've been. Are we where we want to be? And how do we get to a place where this country allows every single person living here to be the fullest, fullest blossoming expression of who they are. Don't go anywhere. This is the Ben Mulrooney Show.
0: for the Winnipeg Jets, there are no more auditions, but definitely still some battles now that the games are for keeps.
3: And it promises to be highly competitive hockey when the Jets open the regular season on home ice against the Boston Bruins. Hi, everybody. This is Paul Edmonds, and our first pregame show of 2026-27 gets underway Friday afternoon, just after Live at 5 with Richard Kluche. Mitchell Clinton and I follow the team introduction with the play-by-play just after 7.
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17: 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Today, mainly cloudy, a high of 20. Tonight, a few clouds, southwest wind at 30 and a low of 11. Tomorrow, a mix of sun and cloud with a high of 17. On Thursday, sunny and a high of 14. Right now, it's 20 at 680 CJOB.
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1: As I said earlier, tomorrow is National Day for Truth and Reconciliation. And I think it's important to have honest and respectful and frank conversations about the notion of truth and reconciliation. Are we where we want to be? Are we where we expected to be? How do we get to where we need to be? I think those are really important questions that we have to answer. And so in order to do that today, I'm very pleased to be joined by Steve Teekins. He's the executive director at Name Res. Now, this particular organization is based out of Toronto, but Indigenous populations across Canada face marginalization and housing challenges. And he and his team tackle those things head on here in Toronto. Steve, welcome to the show. Thanks for being here.
18: Thank you, Ben. Pleasure to be here today.
1: So let's, before we get into anything, tell me about your organization. Tell me what your mission is. Okay. Tell me how you help and how others can get involved.
18: Okay, so NAMIRES is a for Indigenous, by Indigenous, not-for-profit organization based in Toronto. We have a 41-year history. And initially, we started off by providing emergency shelter to men in need of emergency shelter. Over the years, we've evolved. We started providing intensive case management services, support services for people newly housed. And most recently, we've evolved also to be affordable housing providers. And we currently provide 79 units of deeply affordable housing across the city. And, you know, we know that housing is the key to ending homelessness for people.
1: Absolutely. I remember hearing a podcaster once, or something on social media. Mm-hmm. Someone was talking about addiction, and they said, you know, maybe we've been looking at addiction wrong. Maybe the opposite of addiction isn't sobriety. Maybe the opposite of addiction is connection. And he gave all sorts of examples as to why that might be. And I think sometimes when you in order to solve a problem, you have to look at it differently. So the suggestion that getting people off the street, and it's a process, right? You don't just take someone who's been surviving homelessness and just plop them down in a house and say, problem solved. You have to integrate them with all the proper services required first. I agree with you after, I think, a few kicks at the can as to what exactly the ultimate solution to a lot of our problems is making sure that people feel safe and secure in a home.
18: Yeah. Absolutely.
1: So, listen. I really want this conversation to be productive for both of us and for the people at home. So, I want to level set with you and let you know where I'm coming from on this. I think in 2015, I posted something on social media where I said, any prime minister who is able to do the following two things successfully will be viewed as one of our greatest prime ministers. And those two things were ending interprovincial trade barriers. I claimed that in 2015, and achieving real and meaningful truth and reconciliation. And I have believed that for a very long time. You know, anytime you have a meaningful portion of your population, wherever it is, take Canada out of the example. Anytime you have a group of people who don't truly believe that the country itself is looking out for them, or that the country can succeed without them succeeding, that is a national failure. And I think everybody needs to be able to buy into the general goal of the country. I don't know if we're in a better place today, though, than we were 15 years ago. Tell me how you see things.
18: Okay. Well, if we're looking at the 94 calls to Truth and Reconciliation itself, you know, they say there's about 13 to 14 of them that have been achieved. You know, percentage-wise, that's about 15%. You know, if that was a quiz that we took at school and we scored 15% on the test, you know, that'd be a failing grade. At the rate of how these calls to action are being implemented, we're looking at least 80-plus years to be fully implemented at the rate we're going at. And we all know it's been a few years since any of the last calls to action have been achieved. So, I'd love to see all the calls to action and reconciliation be achieved in my lifetime. I really want to see this. It feels like it's an uphill battle. Lately, there's been new gray areas that folks have been deliberately trying to present when it comes to reconciliation. And, I think if we all go back to the very basic concepts of learning the truth, reconciliation will eventually be achieved. And I think it'll also be followed by justice.
1: Steve, do you find, though, that there are, you know, in any conversation, any emotionally fraught conversation, there will be a small but very loud faction of people who can crowd out good faith conversation where tough questions have to be asked and answered in favor of being over the top, overly dramatic, and deliberately divisive. And I'll take the one that's in the news these days. The idea, and again, nothing I say, I hope, is meant to be offensive. It's just to have a conversation. I get very frustrated when the idea of residential school denialism gets conflated with the one specific case of Kamloops, where and there are very loud and influential people who put the two together, making real honest conversation very fraught. And that that frustrates me. And I think it puts barriers up where there should be none.
18: I agree with you 100%, Ben, on that one. You know, it's a very convoluted story. There's lots of evidence. You know, the National Center for Truth and Reconciliation is a warehouse of testimonies of various types of evidence. In addition, I know in 2021, the Ontario Coroner's Office designated a group to investigate children's deaths in residential schools. And they were able to determine that there was 200 additional deaths that the Truth and Reconciliation Commission staffers were not aware of. You know, usually we rely on the coroner's offices for evidence when it relates to death. I don't know how much more factual you can get when it comes to working with the coroner's office on those sort of things. So I think that puts a big hole in their stories with the folks saying where's the bones or these other.
1: No, but I don't think it's a disqualifying thing to be told when you're told. There is evidence and proof of wholesale murder below the ground here, and that is then that is the kerosene that lights a wave of anger across the country, and honestly, real fires. I mean, there were fires burning in churches all over the country over this, and when after year, for people to simply ask the question, well, hold on a second, no one is saying that they're because look. If there are crimes, and if I want us to deal with the real sins of this nation, and we got plenty of sins to atone for without having to either turn certain ones up to a level where they don't belong, or import them from other countries, which is something that we tend to do in this country as well. I'd rather deal with real things than imagined ones or exaggerated ones, because I don't see the point in that.
18: Right. Yeah, I agree with you.
1: And look, you're on the front line, Steve. You're dealing with very real, practical problems. One last thing about how I see things. I don't like performance for performance sake. I like projects. I like funding things that will have as an end goal a solution that helps people, not something that makes white people feel good about themselves. I don't care for that. I have no time for that. I don't think you should. You probably don't have a lot of time for that either. I want practical solutions to very real problems. And you're on the front lines trying to solve one of those problems.
18: I am. Yeah.
1: So what are some of the stumbling blocks for you in what you do?
18: Okay. Well, you know, I work strictly in the field of Indigenous peoples experiencing homelessness with emphasis on men. More recently, well, I say we do the four H's. You know, we do homelessness, we do housing, and we do health. Those are the three things that we do at NAMI Res. Some of the real stumbling blocks are a lack of resources when it comes to being able to acquire houses. You know, we have the know-how how to acquire them. We don't have the resources all the time to do it in a productive way that would deliberately end homelessness for the disproportionate number of Indigenous peoples experiencing homelessness in Toronto. Also, it takes time. You have to be patient if you're building homes because you have to jump through all the regulatory processes, all that sort of thing.
1: Steve, do me a favor. We're going to hold off on the final H there because we're going to take a quick break. I want to hear much more about this when we come back. Our conversation about truth and reconciliation, homelessness, and how we get our country to a better place when we come back on the Ben Mulrooney Show.
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24: Global news at 2:30, I'm Noah Fuchs. A new study on the economic consequences of Alberta separation is laying out some dire warnings. It was commissioned by the Calgary Chamber of Commerce and says the city would have up to 69,000 fewer jobs if Alberta left Confederation. The study estimates trade costs would rise by 5 to 8%, the range the United Kingdom has seen since it pulled out of the European Union. The report's release comes 3 weeks before Albertans vote on 10 referendum questions, including one on whether the province should remain in Canada. Meantime, the federal government is giving money to the city of Winnipeg to improve drainage infrastructure. Global's Navi Ball explains.
25: $27.1 million from the Build Community Strong Fund is going towards the Rutland Trunk Sewer Project. The city is contributing $42.2 million. The project will help build 2 kilometers of land drainage trunk sewer within the Ferry Road Combined Sewer District. It will expand drainage capacity, support sewage separation, reduce the risk of basement flooding, and reduce combined sewer overflow volumes to the Red River and Assiniboine River, helping to protect water quality in Lake Winnipeg. Navi Ball, Global News.
24: And Loblaw says its new artificial intelligence-powered health chatbot has processed more than 100,000 questions in its first week. The company says its PC chat is trained on Canadian clinical sources from provincial vaccine guidelines to health charities like Diabetes Canada. Many healthcare professionals and medical technology experts say the chatbot fills the need for more reliable Canada-specific health information than a general AI chatbot. But they also caution it's run by a private company with marketing interests, and people should read the fine print before agreeing to link their personal data. Global News time is 2:32. News on the hour, on the half, and when it breaks on 680 CJOB.

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1: Our conversation with Steve Teakins, the executive director of NAMIRES, which is an organization in the city of Toronto focused on the issue of homelessness for Indigenous men here in the city. Steve, I interrupted you before the break. I was asking you about how you tackle the problem and what are, you know, we talk specifically with so much of, you know, when there are issues, you know, certain communities are the effect of homelessness is more pronounced on them for various different reasons. What is unique to the issue of homelessness in Indigenous men?
2: Okay, well, I got a long answer for that.
1: Go, we just started this segment. Let's go.
2: Listen, in Canada, we have a 90-year history of chronic underfunding of housing on First Nations communities. Let me repeat that, 90 years. I say that because the federal government produced a number of studies, published a number of documents, commissions, reports, that sort of thing. The first one goes back to, if I remember correctly, the Ewing Report, 1934. It was the first one to sound alarm bells stating that there was underfunding on First Nations communities and that the government should pay attention and do something about it. Since then, quite a number of reports have followed. Not much has really happened. You know, the government really did invest in First Nations communities for quite some time. It's no wonder the majority of First Nations people live in urban centers in Canada. Because simply there's not enough housing in our First Nations communities to begin with.
1: Does any of it have to do with the fact that on, you know, on reserves, essentially Crown land, their property rights are not what they are off reserve, the culture of homeownership has not been allowed to take root?
2: It's not that at all. It doesn't really have any correlation whatsoever. Okay. It's just a chronic underfunding and overcrowding and you know, not keeping up with repairs of homes in First Nations communities. And the end result has been people living in a poor state of housing in their First Nations communities. And the problems just seem to get worse.
1: Okay.
2: So it's no wonder why a lot of people have left the communities to live in urban centers and seek better opportunities for themselves, because there just simply wasn't enough resources to begin with.
1: Yeah.
2: And that's not a community problem. That's the federal government had that responsibility. There's many scholarly studies that show systemic chronic underfunding for our First Nations communities. So it's a state of poor management. Other things that lead to homelessness is, listen, colonialism is not a thing of the past. It's a thing that's very much alive and well today for Indigenous peoples.
1: I'm glad you brought it up. Please explain what you mean by that. There are, you know, there, you know, everyone's entitled to their own opinion, and opinions can change. But I need to hear from you what that means.
2: Okay, well, let's look at the sheer numbers of Indigenous peoples experiencing homelessness across Canada. It's somewhere around 30%. We know this because the federal government now mandates point-in-time counts in every major city across this country. And the last major one was in, 2024? And the results of all those big cities combined together showed 30% of those experiencing homelessness were Indigenous peoples of this land. Furthermore, if you look at the incarceration rates of Indigenous peoples across Canada, it's at 33%. You know, those are signs that something's wrong with our social safety net.
1: But can I offer not an alternate theory, but it might be an addition to it? Because I like tackling problems when I can see them, and I don't know how to tackle colonialism. I know how I know that there are solutions that can be brought to bear on issues of education, issues of opportunity, issues of job placement. Those are tangible problems with real world solutions that can be applied to them. And to me, when we decide to go after something as amorphous and hard to pin down as colonialism, I don't know how we solve for that.
2: Mm-hmm. Yeah, well, you know, it's taken close to three centuries now of experiencing colonialism. Of the government's deliberate laws of separating Indigenous peoples from the rest of Canadian society, on purpose.
1: But see, that's something we can do about. Like, that's a conversation I would welcome. You know, there are good and decent people on both sides of the debate on, you know, the laws that are on the federal books as they relate to First Nations. I think that's a really good conversation to have.
2: Mm-hmm. Another contributor is, you know, the Indian Act. It's the longest piece of Canadian legislation. It has its roots in pre-Confederation. It's the only piece of race-based legislation in the world, you know, that's directed just to Indigenous peoples. You know, it contains a number of unjust laws, some of which are no longer practiced, but they're still in the books. Like Section 141 of the Indian Act, it forbid First Nations to hire lawyers from 1927 to 1951 to fight for our rights it was approved.
1: That was a law on the books?
2: It was. That's not democratic behavior, is it?
1: No.
2: And, you know, it's no wonder First Nations are coming forward now and asserting our rights, often challenging the federal government and often winning in the courts.
1: Yeah.
2: And it's to make up for all that lost time where our communities were silent when they were marginalized.
1: And see, that's what I want. Like, that's a snapshot of where we are, and it's not a good place to be. And frankly, I'm disappointed that we're not in a better place today. But it's like what I said off of the top. Like, I want to get to a place where everyone in this country, whether they had just arrived here from wherever around the world a year ago, or someone whose ancestors predate the idea of Canada, I want everyone to believe that their success is intrinsically linked to the country itself. And I don't know that we can achieve reconciliation until we stop viewing these two camps as, to a certain extent, opponents.
2: Yeah, I don't view it as opponents. This is me doing some truth telling.
1: Yeah.
2: And telling some very difficult facts that might be difficult for listeners to hear, but it is the truth. And it the truth will sometimes help people to understand just why things are the way they are today, right? So I firmly believe that before reconciliation can ever be achieved, we have to go through a process of learning the truth. You know, the truth telling didn't happen in schools when we were children growing up. It was not taught whatsoever since reconciliation.
1: That does feel like an improvement, by the way. Watching what my kids are learning on this subject at their school, you know, going through a city like Toronto and seeing an awareness of like I said, what predates Canada, that did not exist when I was a kid. And so on that front, I mean, if we're viewing these things as incremental and one step before the next, it looks like at least on this, call it the first step, we can, if not check a box, or at least say, all right, we're in the right space here.
2: Right, right. So, you know, I firmly believe there needs to be more truth telling. It needs to be digestible for people. We need to be able to open up our ears wide, because sometimes some of this truth isn't easy to hear. Often telling the truth, it invokes difficult feelings and emotions as well. So, you know, it has to be a safe place for these sort of conversations to happen.
1: Absolutely. Last question for you, and then I got to run. But, you know, you're doing hard work. You're doing hard work, and I'm sure you're face to face with some people who are having a really tough time. How do you, on a daily basis, claim success?
2: Well, I've learned long ago. You know, I worked with homeless people in Toronto since 1995 as a frontline worker. Now I'm in a leadership role and operate an organization in the leadership seat. I define success by celebrating small victories. You know, if someone moves into housing and they haven't been housed because they've been homeless for, you know, a decade or more, that's a huge victory, right? Additionally, you know, we offer supports even when they're housed. You know, our work doesn't stop when someone's no longer homeless.
1: Yeah.
2: We continue to help them because we want to see them succeed.
1: Yeah.
2: You know, we have men who maybe didn't see themselves following an academic journey, go to university or go to college to seek higher learning and maybe even pick up a trade.
1: Yeah.
2: You know, that's something that really makes me smile. Yeah. It makes my heart feel really happy to see those types of successes.
1: I'm glad
2: I've learned to you know, celebrate those.
1: I'm glad that we could end on a positive note like that, Steve. And listen, the conversations between the two of us shouldn't just happen on Truth and Reconciliation Day or the day before. So you have an open invitation, Steve, to come back here. Okay. I think issues of homelessness, as I've said many times before, you can tell a lot about a city by how we treat those who need our help the most. And and so I'd love to have you come on. We can talk about homelessness from any angle, whenever. Thank you very much, sir.
2: Thanks, Ben.
1: Thanks.
2: Have a great day.
1: All right. We are going to take a quick break. But when we come back, we're talking tech stories. Apparently, AI and ChatGPT is having an open AI dev day. And that could either be a wonderful thing or a GD nightmare. Don't go anywhere.
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18: 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Today, mainly cloudy, we'll have a high of 20. Tonight, a few clouds, southwest wind at 30 and a low of 11. Tomorrow, a mix of sun and cloud and a high of 17. On Thursday, sunny and a high of 14. Right now, it's 20 at 680 CJOB.

0: Baby mama's mama. Yeah, go like this.
1: I'm sorry, Miss Jackson. 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
3: Well, I've never been overly impressed with those big events that Mark Zuckerberg hosts to show off all the new stuff that that Meta is coming out with. I've always thought they were, the hardware never looked great. And beyond Instagram, I don't really use any Meta products. But I was really impressed with the newest VR glasses that they have that come in at, 100 grams or 200 grams, whatever it is, super light. They've really pushed the limits on that. And I was also hearing a lot about this new AI agent called Muse. That is apparently, if the influencers online are to be believed, this thing is legit. I have no idea though, because I am but a man behind a microphone. For in-depth analysis of this and many other subjects, we're joined by Jennifer Jolly, an American consumer technology journalist, which is my freaking dream job. Jennifer, welcome to the show.
4: Thank you so much for having me. I gotta say, it's a pretty great job. I mean, Somebody's got to test all of these amazing new things, right?
3: Okay, I know it's not on our list, but have you been hands-on with the new Apple Duo?
4: I have. I went, first of all, Ben, I want to say it should have been named the iFold.
3: Yeah, because, it's right
4: right?
3: Yeah.
4: It's right there. Maybe even fold with a PH. But the iPhone Duo is by far the best folding phone that I've reviewed so far. I have all of Samsung's latest. What makes it so great is the rounded edges. You know, just all the things that make an iPhone. The screen looks better than Samsung's versions. So yeah, Apple did what Apple always does. They took somebody else's idea and made it the best we've ever seen so far.
3: So last question for you. In your, as you tested it and you were using it, did you find yourself opening the fold more often than you thought, or did you keep it? Did you use it closed often?
4: I opened it a lot more than I thought I would. Yeah. I used it a lot for things like filming my social media videos because you just prop it open like a clamshell and you walk around in front of it and it tracks you. Ah. The other thing I really liked is you can be doing a selfie, but with the really good cameras, the back cameras, because it has a little screen that you can see on the front. So little things like that, like you can be taking a picture of somebody else and they can make sure they don't have something in their teeth. Yeah. I love that kind of thing.
3: Let's move on to Meta and Muse AI, because I was saying before you joined us listen, I have no idea if the influencers who got their hands on Muse beforehand are to be believed. But apparently, according to some people, this thing is the cat's meow, this agent that is taking all the data that they've learned from Facebook and your Instagram likes and all that and helping you essentially take that curated imaginary life that you have on Instagram and making it real, manifesting it in the real world.
4: Yeah, it's amazing. I've been using it for about 2 weeks now. And I have to say, we've crossed over a really important line in AI. You know, for the last few years, we've basically been learning how to type with chatbots. They do kind of pretty innocuous things. You know, most of us use it to make a packing list for a trip or draft an email. But Muse is really different in that it can actually do something for you. It's like the smartest personal assistant that you've ever worked with.
3: Okay.
4: And I say that because the personal assistant is, they aren't bugging you. You just tell them what you want to do. You just type that in and it goes off and it does it for you.
3: So give me some examples. Websites. Give me some examples on how my life would be better with Muse as my assistant.
4: Okay. So I type in, hey, read an email from Pete and let me know when we're shooting our next round of social media stuff. And it just goes away and does that. Or I'll say, book my flight from Seattle to Toronto on this day. I only want to travel business class and only nonstop. it'll go away and book that. Or here's another one that I just used it for. I need dinner reservations. It works with OpenTable. So it made dinner reservations for me without me doing anything.
3: So
4: it can buy things, keep working with or without you.
3: So if it's on my phone, right? Because I downloaded it, I haven't turned it on yet. So I guess it would ask to have permission to access all of my other tools that I have on my phone, of which OpenTable and Amazon and Uber and all that stuff are there. So it could do... It could do all those things from my phone. That's essentially the plan.
4: Yeah, you have to connect an email to it. And here's my big warning, Ben. I connected a burner email. I do not trust it with my work email or my personal email, nor does any other popular tech journalist that I know.
3: But Jennifer, you trust it to be making purchases for you with your credit card.
4: Well, you mentioned Amazon. It doesn't work with Amazon. And I personally have not let it make any purchases for me, although just to use it, it needs to be connected with whatever card you've used on Facebook or Instagram. And gotcha. Of course, I've bought things through Facebook and Instagram.
3: Sometimes after one too many tequila sodas and I wake up the next day, I was like, why? I did not need that thing that I saw for the 15th time on Instagram.
4: And it, half the time, it's not what it says it is. It's a total ripoff. Sometimes I get the actual thing that I've ordered. Sometimes I don't.
3: Yeah.
4: And that is what we all need to be aware of. Meta has a terrible track record with our privacy, with letting people steal our information when they're not supposed to. And they are after selling things to us. Yeah. Meta's whole purpose in life is to sell us something. So do go into it eyes wide open and be careful with what you share with it.
3: And also you've got that the sequel to the Social Network coming out soon, The Social Reckoning. I wonder what that's going to do to this company that I think Meta's having a little bit of a moment right now. Like I said, I thought that their new AR, the VR glasses that came out, I mean, that's light years ahead of what anybody else is doing. And it feels like they're in the pocket and doing some pretty interesting things right now, only to have this movie coming out soon.
4: Well, we're putting our foot on the accelerator at the exact moment all the warning lights in the car

0: answer for it. I've never seen an industry where the warnings about the product that they're building are coming from the industry insiders themselves, meaning the people from Anthropic are going to tell you about the dangers of their own product. Do they know something that we don't know? Are we as consumers attracted to this unbridled, potentially dangerous technology? And the more they feed that beast, the more we're going to want it?
1: Yes.
0: Okay, there you go.
1: Simple answer.
0: Yeah.
1: Yes. I mean, our not so wonderful president today met with all of those leaders of all of those companies, NVIDIA, Anthropic, Meta, OpenAI, and he's saying, hey, we can't slow this down because if we do, China will beat us. At the same time, the industry is saying, we're out of control. This is moving too fast. So when that warning comes from inside the house, the only thing we can do, the only thing that we can do is demand that the leaders who can do anything about it do. Yeah. So we have to work with our legislators. We have to work within our own governments to try to slow this down and then just be really, really careful.
0: Yeah. I mean, you would never hear Ford, the CEO of Ford, come out and say, hey, listen, we really want you to buy our next product. I mean, the car accelerates on its own and oftentimes drives into oncoming traffic. But beyond that, it's going to be...
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1: Global news at 3 o'clock. I'm Noah Fuchs. Employees in Manitoba will soon be able to take short-term absences without needing to provide a sick note. The provincial government announced today at the legislature that starting October 1st, employees will not have to submit sick notes for absences up to 1 week or for a total of 10 days in a year. Dr. Nichelle Desilette with Doctors Manitoba says these new sick note rules are the clearest and strongest in Canada.
2: When you consider that over 600,000 sick notes are requested per year in Manitoba, over 1,500 a day, this is a big change that could free up 300,000 medical appointments per year.
1: She thanked the province, employers, and unions for paying attention to doctors' concerns on this matter. Saskatchewan Premier Scott Moe says his government is looking at building two large nuclear reactors in the province's northwest. Moe says the first could be online in 2042. He says Sask Power, the province's electricity utility, will evaluate potential locations and speak with people in affected communities. The announcement comes as Saskatchewan looks to ensure its energy needs are met in the future. An Edmonton man arrested in Winnipeg in connection with defrauding elderly people is now facing sexual assault charges. Global's Sarah McCarthy tells us more.
3: Winnipeg police started investigating reports of the grandparent scam in mid-August. Three victims, all in their 80s, got calls from someone posing to be a grandchild in need of money. In total, the scammer got $37,000. Police found a man matching the suspect's description in the area of the last reported incident and arrested him. A 29-year-old Edmonton man was taken into custody on charges of fraud and drug offenses. Investigators later learned he came from Edmonton to Winnipeg with a teen girl, and they were staying in a short-term rental. The team reported she was sexually assaulted and didn't have the means to go back to Edmonton by herself. Police rearrested the suspect at the Winnipeg Remand Center on charges of sexual assault. The teen was safely brought home to Edmonton. Sarah McCarthy, Global News.
1: And as the civic election campaign for many candidates chugs along, some candidates that put their name forward for school trustee have already won by default. 11 school trustees in Winnipeg have already been acclaimed. Leah Clausen with the Manitoba School Board Association says that's an improvement from the last election as there's more contested seats this time. She believes it's because school boards have been more visible to the public.
4: I believe that they are connecting with their community. They are helping their community understand why that it's important, which is fantastic, right? That's what we want to see. We want to see voter engagement. We want to see folks come out and ensure that they have their vote cast on who's going to be representing them at the board table for their public education system.
1: School board trustees are in charge of setting policies and overseeing budgets for the school divisions they're elected to serve, as well as engaging and listening to the community. Global News time is 3:03. News on the hour, on the half, and when it breaks on 680 CJOB.
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3: Mainly cloudy conditions out there today. Tonight, a few clouds. Southwest wind at 30, low of 11. Tomorrow, a mix of sun and cloud, high of 17. Thursday, sunny, high of 14. Right now, it's 22 outside 680 CJOB.

0: Canada, I want to talk about Cornell University. And if you have not been following this story, brace yourself because it gets ugly. In October 2024, a 20-year-old Cornell student says she was at the Chi Phi fraternity house. According to the lawsuit that she filed on September 16th, two brothers, two members of that fraternity, propositioned her, pressured her into snorting ketamine, a drug she had never used, and then, over more than 4 hours, seven men took turns sexually assaulting her while she was incapacitated. The complaint includes a screenshot of a Snapchat group called Chi Phi Activities. And in it, one member allegedly told others that there was, and I'm quoting the document, quote, free pussy, end quote, upstairs. And then the lawsuit says more of them went up. That is the allegation. And I'm going to keep saying that word, and I'll tell you why in a minute. Here is what's not in dispute. Cornell suspended the seven and the fraternity on November 8th, 2024. On November 26th, the interim president put out a statement calling the behavior, in his word, abhorrent. A panel of faculty and staff heard the case over several days. Cornell says the outcome included expulsion and suspensions. Courthouse News reported two of them were expelled. The other five were suspended. Then Cornell went quiet for 23 months. The Cornell Daily Sun says the woman herself was never told the outcome. The mayor of Ithaca, New York, says the university never contacted city police. The district attorney says he only heard from her lawyer recently. Her lawyer says nobody from the DA's office ever spoke to her about her first police report. So a university panel decided that there was serious enough allegations to expel students. And somehow that never became a police file that anyone pursued. If that's true, that's the scandal. We've got a crime, an alleged crime. This is the scandal. That's the part the administration owns. And now the reason that I am careful with my words. On Sunday, the DA reopened the case and is taking it to a grand jury. Good. But in his 9-page statement, he also explained why he did not charge anyone in 2024. He says her sworn statement at the time, and I'm quoting him, described her participation in drug use and sexual conduct as voluntary, conscious, and consensual, end quote. He says the gang rape and drugging allegations appear for the first time in the civil lawsuit 2 years later. Now, her lawyer answers that trauma takes time and everybody exhibits and deals with that trauma differently. And no investigator ever sat down with her. I find that credible. A DA who never interviewed the complainant did not run an investigation. That, in my humble opinion, should be grounds for termination. But it also means this: nobody has been charged. Nobody has been convicted. What we have is a civil complaint, a screenshot, and a university panel that clearly believed enough of it to throw people out. That is a lot. That is not a verdict. And I say that as somebody who remembers Duke University, my alma mater. March 2006, a woman hired to dance at a Duke lacrosse party said three players raped her. The DA went on TV. Duke canceled the season. The coach resigned. 88 faculty members signed a public letter. The three players were named, photographed, and treated as guilty by half the country. Then the DNA came back. It didn't match any of them. In April 2007, North Carolina's attorney general did something prosecutors almost never do. He did not just drop the charges. He declared the three men innocent and called it a tragic rush to accuse. The DA, by the way, the first one, disbarred. In December 2024, the accuser said on a podcast, quote, I made up a story that wasn't true, end quote. Now, I bring this up for one reason and one reason only. The Cornell case has evidence that Duke never had: a group chat, a university finding, seven suspensions. This case is not that case, but the people who got Duke wrong were certain as well. Certainty is cheap. Process is what protects the next real victim, because when a hoax collapses, the next woman who comes forward is the one who pays for it. Which brings me to the public reaction, because some of it is not helping. Congresswoman Alexandria Ocasio-Cortez went to Cornell on Sunday and said, quote, the culture of rape, sexual assault, and pedophilia is protected in elite institutions across the United States, end quote. Pedophilia. Nobody in this case is accused of that, AOC. And she also repeated the claim that five of the men were let off with essays. Now, Cornell says flatly that no one was given an essay as their sole consequence. Frankly, making an essay part of any consequence is insane, but no one apparently was given an essay as their sole consequence. Maybe Cornell is wrong, but if you're going to stand in front of students and state it as fact, you'd better know it as fact. The tremendous actress Florence Pugh posted on Instagram that this is the moment, quote, "We need our men to be as horrified and as sickened as us," end quote, and asked how women can trust it is, quote, "not all men" when men stay quiet. I'm going to take that one personally in a second. A former South Park writer has built a website naming the seven, in his words, those who gave them a break. The Cornell Sun printed their names. The mayor of Ithaca wants a freeze on every student gathering at Cornell, not just fraternities, until the university rewrites its rules. Here's my problem with the rape culture framing that is back from 2017. It makes the crime everybody's, which means the crime is nobody's. Seven men are accused of choosing to do this. Not a culture, not a gender. Seven men with seven names. The more you widen the circle of responsibility, the less any one of them has to answer for. And then on the Greek system of fraternities, people are calling to abolish it, and I understand why. The Cornell Sun called for banning the frats back in 2024 before any of this went public. There is a record, and it ain't good. But I think fraternities are like locker rooms. They bring out whatever is already in the room. It can build the best version of a young man, or it can give the worst version an audience and a group chat. You can either get you stand up young men like my nephews, or you can get the Hockey Canada Five. Every man that I know who went through the Greek system is a decent and good person. And I also know that not everyone is. Banning a Greek letter answers the easy question. The hard one is why a house full of members read that Snapchat and, if the complaint is accurate, walked up the stairs instead of calling for help. The silence of that brotherhood is their shame to carry for eternity. So let me be categorical. I am on the side of the victim. If what she describes happened, I want every one of those seven hauled into a courtroom and then thrown into a cell. And I want the administrators who sat in on this for 2 years to explain themselves under oath. And to Florence Pugh's challenge, fine, here's a man saying it. If there is one man walking around a university campus tonight who believes that at any moment he could do what those seven are accused of doing, that is one too many. Not most men, not all men, one. The way you get him is with a police file, a grand jury, and a trial, not a hashtag. Cornell had a chance to start that in November 2024, and it's starting now, 2 years late, and only because she sued. It's probably too late to be able to say that the system has done right by this alleged victim. There is still time to rectify that mistake, though. Take her allegations seriously. Hold the accused to account with evidence. If the evidence leads to the uncovering of worldview that a culture or a gender must be held to account, you diminish personal responsibility and you deny, at least in part, the very thing you claim to want more than anything: justice for victims of sexual assault. So let's do this right. Let's get this right. Our rigor and our resolve will send the message that will reverberate. No more and never again. After the break, we're going to take your calls on this, 416-870-6400 or 1-888-225-TALK. Don't go anywhere. This is the Ben Mulroney Show.
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3: Hockey season is here. 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
1: 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Weather.
10: Mainly cloudy conditions out there today. Tonight, a few clouds. Southwest wind at 30, low of 11. Tomorrow, a mix of sun and cloud, high of 17. Thursday, sunny, high of 14. Right now, it's 22 outside. 680 CJOB.

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1: Welcome back. And we're talking about the sexual assault allegations that are a demonstration of depravity, the likes of which none of us, let alone our daughters, should ever come face to face with, especially when they're off becoming the people they want to be in university. And I said before the break, if there is even one monster masquerading as a young man walking around a college campus thinking that he has domain to do that sort of thing, then that's one too many. But my hope is that that the system is allowed to work, that the rigorous investigation that is 2 years too late is done in a way where those who hold some sort of responsibility are brought to justice. And justice will take many forms, right? There are some people whose responsibility does not fall in the legal realm. But for whatever reasons, I suspect that they will be doing some sort of audit of who knew what and when within the ranks of the Cornell administration. And it would not surprise me if some of those people were found to be lacking and therefore will be without a job at some point. I'm sure that there is going to be an investigation as to why the complainant, because she's filed a civil suit, why she was never interviewed by either the police or the district attorney. And those people will have to answer for their lack of action on this file. So there's a lot that we don't know yet, which is why I am not a big fan of people tarring a gender with a brush, that this is rape culture again. That doesn't help anybody. But I want to hear what you have to say. 416-870-6400 or 1-888-225-TALK. I think when we turn there's enough, again, it seems like be a theme today. There are enough facts in this case, alleged facts at this point, to be outraged for an entire lifetime. That we do not have to, hey, while we're at it, while we're going after these seven, let's also try to dismantle rape culture, which I'm sorry, the numbers that were trotted out in 2017 were so outlandishly unbelievable that they made the very real problems of sexual dynamics on a college campus, they clouded that issue. Right. I remember hearing stories that one out of three women on U.S. college campuses would be sexually assaulted over 4 years, at least once. That is such a patently unbelievable number, because in the face of that, even if it was 10 times as small, the American government would have had no choice but to close down every university. There's no way that number was real. And again, I don't know why we need to exaggerate when the reality itself is gruesome enough. You know what? I'm a dad. I don't want my daughter to have a single bad interaction with men her whole life. So I don't need the number to be one out of every three women, which is not true. I need it to be one woman, any woman. That's too many women. And I don't want to conflate this group of marauding monsters and their pathetic yes men acolytes who some of them walked up, some of them got that text and on the chat and walked upstairs and raped this girl allegedly and took joy and glee and pride in that. Gross act. And the pathetic men who saw the chat and did nothing, there's a special place in hell for feckless. Oh, what's the word that this generation uses? Feckless little beta boys. That's the one. Feckless little beta boys you are. You are destined for a life of mediocrity. If in that moment you were tested, and it's a simple test, boys. A girl's being raped upstairs. What do? Pretty simple test. Every single one of you failed. You failed the moral test, the ethical test, the test of being a decent human being, the test of being a strong man. You failed all of it. You failed all of it. And I said before, you will be carrying around the shame of how pathetic you know you are for the rest of your lives. So those are the people who have responsibility here. And to try to make this, we're going to take the whole system down, the patriarchy down. We're taking down toxic masculinity. What you're doing is you're diluting responsibility. You are diluting the responsibility of all those terrible people that I just listed for very specific reasons. There are many men, I would say the vast majority of men, who in that exact situation would rise to the opportunity to show what a good man is. They would have condemned it. They would have called the authorities. They would have saved that girl. They would have risked whatever bonds of brotherhood they seemingly had with this group of terrible, cancerous, toxic people. And they would have chosen the path of nobility. The vast, vast, vast majority of men would have done that. And so I reject categorically this idea that men are on trial. Men are not on trial any more than Lindsay Clancy's trial had women on trial. She was a person who did a very specific thing. And these men, I don't even like using that. I mean, they give us all a bad name. I try my best to point out the goodness of boys. I mean, we talked about it a couple of days ago, late last week. We talked about the numbers that do not justify tarring young boys with the brush that what is intrinsic about them is something that needs to be fixed. The vast majority of them don't need to be fixed. The vast majority of them are good and decent and loving and empathetic and kind. And then these guys do this. So also the fraternity system. I view the fraternity system as I view organized sport. Organized sport can bring out the very best in a young man and a young woman because it allows them to build up skill sets like working as a team, leadership, communications, sacrifice, working through pain, dealing with disappointment, dealing with loss, picking yourself up when you've been beaten. These are all skills that are portable throughout life. And the good men respond to those sorts of scenarios. The bad guys are the ones who see that system as a way for them to claim unearned strength. And then they take that unearned strength and they bully and they marginalize and they weaken and they demean and they rape. But those are individuals who in the same situation chose two different paths. And I will never live in a world where the boy who became the best version of himself because of a sport or a fraternity is put in the same box as these disgusting versions of masculinity. I'm not going to do it. I'm not going to do it. I will absolutely repudiate it as a man if that is what is needed to be done. I repudiate it as a father. I repudiate it as somebody who tries to do his best as a man in the world, failing oftentimes, but always getting up and trying again. And it doesn't help anyone when these loud activist voices decide to come on in, muddy the waters, try to make a whole group of people victims that had nothing to do with the crime, mercifully, and make a whole bunch of people who had nothing to do with the crime the perpetrators of that crime. It is guilt by association, and it, again, unhelpful. And if we really want this to be a step in ensuring it never happens again, then we need to be able to let this system work. And justice needs to have teeth. And these people who thought they got off scot-free or they got off with a rap on, they need to be reminded every day of their lives that they chose to do this. That was a choice that they made. And now the system's got a choice to make. And the punishment better fit the crime. And these guys should be going away until their unit doesn't work anymore. All right, we're going to take a quick break. And when we come back, a well-respected journalist is asking why Prime Minister Mark Carney seems to be okay with giving interviews to American reporters, not just Canadian ones. How does that sit with you? I'm going to want your take on that next.
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17: Global news at 3:30, I'm Noah Fuchs. A southeastern Manitoba MLA is now the temporary leader of the province's official opposition. Interim leader Conrad Nerth says the Progressive Conservative Party is united and will select a new leader at a later date. Nerth says right now the party is focused on regaining lost support as Premier Wahb Kanew and the NDP continue to remain popular in the province.
18: Not only are we losing support in Winnipeg, which we saw in the past election, but we're now starting to see the loss of support in rural Manitoba, in the base, the people that continue to elect us and have traditionally elected us to be here and represent those communities.
17: A probe research poll released last week found support for the PCs had slid to 29%. Nerth says he has no plans to run for the permanent job. His appointment comes after Abhi Khan abruptly stepped down yesterday as leader and quit caucus, blaming internal fighting in the party. Meantime, two airsoft handguns and a knife have been seized by police during an arrest early yesterday morning. Global News reporter Jeff Braun has more.
19: Police were called to Portage Avenue and Sherbrooke Street after getting a report of a man pointing a handgun. Investigators determined there had been a verbal argument between two people, which officers say escalated to the point where what appeared to be a handgun was taken out and pointed at the victim. A suspect was found nearby, arrested, and faces several charges. No one was hurt in the incident. Jeff Braun, Global News.
17: And Prime Minister Mark Carney is suggesting an immigration increase is on the horizon. He said in a recent New York Times interview, Canada's immigration system is back under control, and the question is when to begin what he calls a controlled increase of the country's population. The comment comes about a month before the government is required by law to release its immigration levels plan for the next 3 years. The last three federal immigration plans focused on reducing the number of people coming to the country after a rapid post-pandemic population spike. Global News time is 3:32.
20: With your traffic, I'm Adam Wilson. We're off to a nice start on the drive, not dealing with any stalls or crashes. Northbound on McPhillips, expect a few delays making your way to Jarvis. And southbound Lajimodia, with work continuing in your curb lane at Cottonwood. Eastbound Grant, work happening between Haney and Shaftesbury is slowing things down. And work continues both directions of Abenoji, Mikina, Pembina to St. Mary's. Expect some eastbound delays. 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That's your 680 CJOB traffic.
1: Demonstrated in his media strategy. By Canadian, we're told all the time. The Americans want to break us so they can take us. Actually, it says break us so they can own us. I always thought break us so they could take us. So it rhymes, so it was better. But he speaks to the Americans. He does not sit with Canadian press. We learned about our EU associate membership from the Wall Street Journal. And then the Canadian press, CTV in particular, pushed back on that narrative because the PMO told them something and they believe that. And then it was confirmed by the head of the EU. So I get the politics of it. I really do. And I also get the fact that nothing I say is going to change the polling data that people in Mark Carney we trust. But Terry Newman of the National Post was on 640 Toronto with Greg Brady this morning. And here's her take.
4: If you read the New York Times interview that came out on the 23rd, it was very positive. There wasn't any criticisms of him. He was painted as, you know, this miraculous model of a leader to come. It's not like any other interview that I've ever read. It could have been written by his own campaign team. Now, that being said, again, it doesn't mean that he agreed. He said, you know, I demand any editorial oversight. And, you know, frankly, with the New York Times, maybe he didn't even have to. But the point is that people misunderstand what editorial oversight might mean. You know, just because the New York Times have released interview questions, editorial oversight could have been, I'll tell you what questions I'll even answer, you know, and it could come before. It could come after. And, you know, the reason why I brought it up is that I know I have it on good accounts, and I'm not going to obviously reveal my source, that during the election period leading up to the election, you know, Carney was asked to do lots of interviews and podcasts and things with lots of people. And, you know, his team, you know, had indicated that, you know, he wanted editorial oversight.
1: Yeah, he likes to control the message, and he can go to the Wall Street Journal, he can go to the New York Times, and go to Bloomberg. Those people don't think about Canada the way Canadians think about Canada. They do not have the historical legacy information at the ready in their minds as a Canadian journalist would. And so Terry in her article said every question starts from zero, as opposed to a journalist who has been following every word Mark Carney has said, as well as the more broader Canadian context that those questions apply in. So he can sound like he's answering a really serious question, but it's not coming from somebody who's thought long and hard about Canada for a long time. Here's my other big problem, and then we're going to open up the phone lines. We have a Canadian press that is on life support. There's money coming, direct subsidies from the federal government. Mark Carney is the biggest star in global politics. He's a homegrown star. He's Drake living in Toronto. He's Drake living in Toronto. We have him here. And for some reason, he won't give the Canadian press the one thing that would get people to read the Canadian press, which is him. He's the brass ring, and he keeps allowing the Americans to grab at it. That, to me, is the oddest part of this, because as we know, the Americans read everything we say up here. So whether he did an interview with Bloomberg or Report on Business, the Americans would still read it. So it's not about making sure that his message gets to the states. It's about something else. So I want to hear from you at 416-870-6400 or 1-888-225-TALK. Here's Dave in Whitby. Dave, welcome.
6: Ben, good talking to you.
1: Yeah, absolutely.
6: Listen, let me ask you a question. I remember when your dad and your mom, when they were married and stuff like that. And then, you know, shortly after you came along, stuff like that. And so I remember a lot of stuff that goes back.
1: Mm-hmm.
6: And the biggest thing was this GST.
1: Yeah.
6: That we had to take on. But, you know, up until you were talking there last year, I talked to lots of people about it, like, back in the 80s and stuff like that. And one thing I never heard from somebody was that what it was put on for. I just always thought it was like what they called it, the grab and stab. I didn't hear about, oh, it's supposed to be for paying off that.
1: It removed a secret hidden 15% manufacturer's tax that had been built into the price of everything that was manufactured in Canada. So if there was a table, table that cost $100 to be made in Canada, it would have cost you $115. That was removed. and the 7% GST was applied to everyone. And that money, along with a few other things, was essential in paying down our deficit for the first time in generations. As my dad liked to say, Paul Martin and Don Mazenko, Don Mazenkowski planted the garden and Paul Martin picked the flowers.
6: So anyway, I didn't want to hear all that because I know about that. But a lot of years, I didn't have much to think, you know, about the conservative brand there. But when I heard about this, I'm telling you, I got to eat, you know, eating your crow. But now that's hardly nothing compared to what's going on now. You've got stuff with metal that was brought in from someplace else. It sits here and then it gets sent out under false pretenses, and it's not supposed to be coming from someplace else to can and then being shipped. So they're going around stuff because they brand it differently.
1: Countries of origin stuff. I know. Dave, I'm going to have to let you go. Thank you very much for calling in. Look, I want to get back on point. I want to talk about this press thing. Like, what is the point? What is the point of keeping the Canadian press on life support? Like, what's the point? If you're going to bypass them at every possible turn at this moment that we have been told is an existential crisis for our nation, why would you not have the respect for the institution of journalism to allow the people who have been building a career telling Canadian stories to Canadians for generations? Why would you not give them the front row seat in telling this part of our history in real time to Canadians? What is your justification for that? I just want an answer to it. Whatever you tell me, I'll take it face value. But I am seeing no reason beyond contempt. That's the only thing I can see. And wanting an easier ride and not having to answer tough questions. Andrew from Brandon, Manitoba, welcome.
10: Hi, Ben. Hey. Great listening to you. Why don't Canadian journalists or reporters take on Carney with his conflicts? I'll give you one. Red Chris Mine. They gave $500 million under Carney, and he's invested in Newmont that owns the mine. Look, but nobody asks this guy nobody brings up anything of his conflict.
1: I know. Listen, I thought that those were going to be things that would have weighed him down in the last election. No one cared. That what people cared about with one leader, they don't care about with another. It's these situational hypocritical moments where someone is gets a pass and gets to skate on a whole bunch of stuff, but in another case, it's something that it's a noose around their neck. I don't know what to tell you. Canadians have lost. At least when it comes to Mark Carney, they've toned down the critical thinking on certain things. But I thank you. And we got time for one more. Andrew, welcome to the show. You got about 30 seconds.
21: Yeah, I'm going to take a different stance on this. I don't think he needs to have contempt because the state media already feeds his narrative to the people anyway. So what does it matter if he talks or doesn't talk? It really doesn't matter because they're going to say whatever he wants them to say in the first place.
1: Well, I just figure if I'm paying for some of this stuff, I'd like there to be some meat on the bone. I mean, if my tax dollars are going to these big newsrooms, I kind of want to know that when I go there, I'm going to get something straight from the horse's mouth. Instead, the Wall Street Journal, Bloomberg, the New York Times, heck, he made his announcement he was running on The Daily Show in New York. I mean, that to me was just, I didn't know that, I thought that would be exceptional. I didn't know that that was going to set the tone for the years to come. But anyway, hey, thank you very much. Thank you to everybody for calling in. When we come back, another interesting conversation I want your take on. A TD exec is sues after firing because she's got a Christian symbol in her email signature. That's next.
0: When games are played, when there's a trade, sports news has been made. You'll hear all about it. 25 after the hour on 680 CJOB.
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6: Richard Cloutier with you this Tuesday afternoon. Several stories ahead as the Manitoba Progressive Conservative interim leader takes his place at the legislature.
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11: With your traffic, I'm Adam Wilson. We do have work continuing on the east perimeter. That's in both directions, just south of Dugald. Expect some slow-moving traffic. Southbound Donald, Broadway to Confusion Corner. That's currently moving at 9 minutes. Southbound Keniston, Tuxedo to Sterling Lion is at 8. Southbound St. Mary's, we're continuing Fermore to Abenogi Mekina. And northbound on McPhillips, expect some delays with work happening in both directions, Swales to Murray. Home Hardware's Kitchen and Bath event is on until October 7th. 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That's your 680 CJOB traffic.

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1: All right, this one got me thinking all morning long, and I want to hear from you at 416-870-6400 or 1-888-225-TALK. A 50-year-old TD Bank executive, I think she was insurance, says she was fired for adding a Christian symbol to her email signature. Now, TD says it was willful insubordination after repeated warnings, and the case is before the courts. But this, to me, is this is what we asked for. This is what we asked for. The signature line of an email stopped being about a signature a long time ago. It's all about values and identity. And corporate Canada did this to itself. They opened the door themselves. Pronouns, land acknowledgments, flags, Bell Let's Talk banners, truth and reconciliation ribbons. None of it has anything to do with the person sending the email. And when I get an email, all I want to know is, how can I contact this person? What's their name? What's their title? What's their address? What's their email? What's their phone number? People still have a fax machine. They put a fax machine on there and an address. That's it. And the second you allow for values and identity of in one way, you got to let them have it for everything else. I do not know whether the line that was drawn and crossed it represents a legal issue, but morally here, making decisions over what parts of somebody's identity you can put forth. Because, by the way, pronouns is not just about clarification. That's a political statement. We all know that, right? It's a political statement. When somebody puts down their pronouns, they are telling you something about who they are politically. I don't care about that for an insurance adjuster, but you've opened the door, corporate Canada. And if TD's rules are that signature is for information only, then just explain the difference to me here. And like, if we broaden out, if you zoom out, we have been very selective in what rights we uphold, what faiths get accommodated. Blacklock's reporter on September 23rd showed that in the House of Commons, 934 prayer or quiet rooms were designated in federal buildings at Transport, Health Canada, Employment, the Public Prosecution Service, and others. And that was put forth after Almira El-Gawabi, the government special representative on combating Islamophobia, pushed for it. And so that accommodation was made. However, then look at October 2023, when the Canadian Human Rights Commission published a discussion where they essentially said Christmas and Easter because they are days off and everybody else needs accommodation. This is an example of religious intolerance rooted in discrimination and colonialism. So Easter and Christmas are a problem, and other faiths get quiet rooms and prayer rooms. What's good for the goose is good for the gander. So you either accommodate everybody or you accommodate nobody. All I'm looking for is certainty in the rules. But this selective application of values is my problem. I'm not standing up for Christians, and I'm not attacking people who want quiet prayer rooms. I'm attacking a system that demonstrates, because of these examples, that it is not a system. It's an interest group that decides here are the winners and here are the losers. Here are the people that need protection, and here are the people who the only reason they have what they have is white supremacy, colonialism, patriarchy, you name it. All the buzzwords that are used to shut people down, then we put those over here in this box. I don't know what to tell you. That's just how I feel. So give us a call, 416-870-6400 or 1-888-225-TALK. Apparently, this woman was asked repeatedly not to do this, but I think she kind of looked at the lay of the land and says, hey, well, how come these people can put forth how they want the world to see them and what's important to them, what values are important to them, with their flag about this or their ribbon about that. But I can't let people know what's important to me. And again, I don't know where the legal threshold is, but to me, this is selectivism and hypocrisy that I'm glad is being highlighted, because if it were up to me, the signature line would be about a signature. That's it. If you want to let people know who you are, in your own time, on Twitter, on your your bio on Instagram, have at it. But at your place of employment, stick to your job, stick to your lane. And to those people who fired this woman over this, get over yourselves and ask yourselves, would you be taking this? Would you be having an issue with it if she wasn't a follower of Christ? I contend that you absolutely wouldn't. In fact, you'd be very scared to cross swords with somebody of a different faith, or if it were a political opinion, or if it were about rights of minorities. I guarantee we would not be here today. I guarantee it. So either the contact line. Who do we have here? We got Arvind in Mississauga. Welcome, Arvind.
2: Hey, hi. Thank you for taking my call.
1: Yes, sir.
2: I love your show, Ben.
1: Thank you.
2: It is, you know, all the topics are of my interest. One of them, like, you know, as you said, why to help the special groups and those kind of things and give a special accommodation to them? It's kind of segregating the country.
1: Yeah.
2: You're segregating, dividing the country, depending on whatever faith or whatever, like, you know, different things.
1: Yeah.
2: Instead of uniting the country,
1: yeah,
2: which everyone should look for, we are dividing the country on different things. We will never unite.
1: You and I and everybody listening has an opportunity in these upcoming municipal elections that are taking place in most places around the country. Ask yourself, there are people out there who have spent years on city councils and as mayors telling us to fear this person over there, or that person has an unfair advantage over you, or this group victimized you, or these guys are the bad guys. These guys have the power. These guys have the privilege. And ask yourself, when they tell you that they want to represent everyone in their ward or everyone in their city, have they demonstrated that with their acts and deeds, or have they done everything in their power to divide us? Because I would contend that the farther left you go, the more it is in their interest to keep us divided. Thank you very much for the call. And who we got? Ben in Toronto. Welcome.
3: Hey, good afternoon, Ben.
1: Hey.
3: Listen, no, she has a case. I support it. I don't care whatever religion she wants to represent. They brought it on themselves with this identity politics cancer, which is what it is. The most divisive scenarios that they create, the government supported, now corporations have jumped on it. And for example, my bank, when they started showing the pronouns on it, I literally called them. I've been a customer for 20 plus years. I have significant funds in it with my business. I'm telling them, I'm out of here, because when you start using pronouns and you've caved to this, this whatever you call it, it shows me that you lack judgment as an institution.
1: Well, so, but it's also the problem with it as well. I fundamentally reject. I don't reject pronouns. If people want to put their pronouns, go ahead. I just don't do it because I don't care for that to be part of any discussion about me. Everyone can do what they want, but the problem is when you were living in a world where what you don't say is ascribed to you as if you're saying it. Meaning, if you put up a

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12: A project to double the capacity of the LNG Canada facility in Kitimat, BC has been given the go-ahead. Saskatchewan Premier Scott Moe says his government looking to build two large nuclear reactors in the province's northwest. The Canadian Taxpayers Federation says Manitoba's NDP government needs to rein in spending. Despite increased tax revenue, higher income from Manitoba Hydro, the projected deficit just under $500 million. On the markets, the TSX closing down 30 points, the Dow down 132, the S&P 500 down 13, NASDAQ down 23, oil down 322 to close at $89.38 per barrel, gold up $11.30 to close at $41.79.70 an ounce, and our dollar trading at 70.48 cents U.S. compared to 70.58 cents on Monday. 680 CJOB means business.
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12: Richard Cluche reporting over 100,000 student youth rides on the new transit plan.
17: Pass-ups this year are lower for last week than they were in 2025.
12: The Progressive Conservative interim leader takes his seat in the Manitoba legislature amid unanswered questions about the now former leader. After 4:30, our other candidates for mayor series.
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12: The news for Tuesday, September 29th starts right now.
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21: Good afternoon, I'm Jeff Braun.
22: Not only are we losing support in Winnipeg, but we're now starting to see the loss of support in rural Manitoba.
21: The Manitoba Progressive Conservatives have chosen Conrad Narth as the new interim party leader. Narth, who represents La Vérendrye in the province's southeast, was selected in a closed-door caucus meeting this morning as the legislature began a new sitting. Narth says the party's looking to regroup ahead of a scheduled provincial election next year.
22: We've been out in our constituencies across the province for the summer, and we're hearing that things are worse under this NDP government. People are seeing the failures of the commitments that were made in the last

0: campaign, but yet we're slipping further and further behind as the PC Party of Manitoba.
1: A probe research poll released last week found support for the Tories had slid to 29%. Abhi Khan announced his resignation yesterday, saying he is quitting not only as leader, but also leaving caucus entirely to sit as an independent. Khan cited internal party feuding and efforts to undermine his leadership as the reason. Tory MLA Kelvin Gertsen says it's important to have a strong opposition party in the legislature, regardless of what that party is.
2: If you don't have a strong opposition, yet don't have good government, in my perspective. And I said that even when the NDP were weak, after when we came into government. It wasn't good that the NDP were so weak then, because it didn't make, you know, keep us on our toes as much. So it's our responsibility to return to a strong opposition.
1: Nahr says he has no plans to run for the job permanently, and a new leader will be selected at a later date. Sick notes will no longer be required for short-term absences in Manitoba. Government says as of October 1st, sick notes will no longer be required for absences of up to a week or up to 10 cumulative days each year. Labor and Immigration Minister Malaya Marcelino says this legislation supports both workers and the healthcare system.
3: No longer will doctors have to dedicate valuable time to writing sick notes to justify a Manitoban staying home from work. Instead, they can spend that time doing what they are meant to do, looking after the health of Manitobans.
1: Doctors Manitoba says people in the province request about 600,000 sick notes each year, and if most of these notes were no longer needed, it would free up 300,000 medical appointments annually. An Edmonton man arrested in Winnipeg in connection with defrauding elderly people is now facing sexual assault charges. Global's Navi Ball reports.
4: Winnipeg police got reports in mid-August of three people in their 80s being defrauded of $37,000. All the victims got calls from someone pretending to be a grandchild needing money. Police went to the scene of the last report and found a man matching the suspect's description. A 29-year-old Edmonton man was taken into custody. Investigators later learned he came to Winnipeg with a teenage girl. Constable Danny McKinnon says she reported she was sexually assaulted and could not afford to leave to get back to Edmonton on her own.
5: When police were speaking with her, they learned that she had been victimized, but in a different way. She'd been sexually assaulted while staying at a short-term rental with the accused in the matter.
4: The teen girl was safely brought home to Edmonton. Navi Ball, Global News.
1: Prime Minister Mark Carney says Canada is going to look into how to begin a controlled increase of the country's population in the future. The government has set a goal of reducing the temporary resident population to 5% of the total population by the end of next year. The C.D. Howe Institute's Immigration Targets Council recommends the government treat the 5% target for the temporary resident population as a ceiling, says the goal should be to reduce the number of temporary residents to 3% of the population. As the civic election campaign for many candidates chugs along, some that put their name forward for school trustee have already won by default. 11 school trustees in Winnipeg have been acclaimed, with the Winnipeg School Division having the most acclamations. Leah Clausen with the Manitoba School Boards Association says that's an improvement from the last election, as there's more contested seats this time. She believes it's because school boards have been more visible to the public.
6: I believe that they are connecting with their community. They are helping their community understand why that it's important, which is fantastic, right? That's what we want to see. We want to see voter engagement. We want to see folks come out and ensure that they have their vote cast on who's going to be representing them at the board table for their public education system.
1: School board trustees are in charge of setting policies and overseeing budgets for the school divisions they're elected to serve, as well as engaging and listening to the community. It's 4:05.
7: With your traffic, I'm Adam Wilson. Things starting to pick up across the city now. Southbound St. Anne's, delays forming as you're heading to Abenoji Mekina, and northbound Archibald heading towards Nairn. Southbound Osborne, Broadway to Confusion Corner, that's moving at 12 minutes. Southbound St. Mary's, Firmore to Abenoji Mekina is at 21 with work continuing. Southbound King Edward, we have work continuing in your curb lane, Bannatyne to Notre Dame. Let's help women break free from abuse. 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That's your 680 CJOB traffic.
8: I'm Global News meteorologist Peter Quinlan here with a check on your forecast. Partly to mostly clear skies on the way tonight as we head down to 11 degrees. Some sun early on your Wednesday, but the clouds roll in during the morning and linger through the afternoon, a high of 18. Then they clear tomorrow night, making way for a beautiful, mostly sunny Thursday as we kick off October with a temperature of 8 degrees in the morning. Should hit at a daytime high of 14 with a mostly sunny sky.
9: Right now, 23, a real feel of 27 at 680 CJOB. Richard Kluche with you. Good to have you with us this Tuesday afternoon. Stories ahead. We're also working on what hasn't been talked about in Abhi Khan stepping down. Global's Marnie Blunt will join us live at 5 on another fascinating day as the Manitoba legislature resumed with its fall session. The Auditor General reporting today, $10 billion spent on health care. And that money, how well is it tracked? More on that story coming up. We've been focusing on some of the other candidates for mayor. Later in the hour, we'll meet the candidate that is known by his street name, Drunk Jesus. Other stories ahead. Good to have you with us. So far, the number of buses and drivers meeting the demand, with 103,000 students using the new service that was launched as the school year started. It's a significant jump in 2 weeks. Bjorn Radstrom is with Winnipeg Transit. He's the manager of service development. And that youth ride free program is going so far so good with very few problems.
10: Before it launched, we didn't have a lot of data about exactly where we would need to add extra service. We know where the schools are, but that doesn't mean that anybody who starts using the bus because of it is going to be using certain specific routes. So we had to basically take a look at the data that we had and do our best estimates, best educated guesses about where to add additional service. And I'm really happy to say that our schedulers did a really good job because it's been working out quite well. We've seen an increase in the number of students from, it was 2 weeks ago, about 83,000 students used the free transit passes, and last week it was 103,000. But despite that, the pass-ups this year are lower for last week than they were in 2025. So that's a really good sign. That just means that the extra service that we've added was in the right place.
9: Where did you bulk up?
10: We added service on all the feeder routes that serve high schools and middle schools. That was probably going to be the biggest challenge, just because if you have a bus that's only running every 20 minutes or every half an hour, a large group of students can really overwhelm that. And then on some of the mainline routes where we already had issues, the F8, for example, to Vincent Massey, or it also, F8 also operates on Henderson Highway near River East Collegiate, those have always been some difficult ones. So we added service to those and some other routes as well. Tech Voc is perennially a challenge, Shaftesbury, so we've added some service to those. And the key was getting it, not just adding the extra service, but trying to get it at the right time so that it gets to the students to school on time, but also works with everybody's schedules.
9: Have you been able to do it in a fiscally prudent way?
10: So far, yes. And that's because the additional funding that we got from the province has covered the service that we've added so far.
9: And has it essentially leveled off now that you know what you're dealing with? At least for the rest of the fall season, we'll see what happens when it is dark in the morning.
10: Yeah.
9: And certainly when the snow flies.
10: Yeah, that's going to be the challenge going forward, because right now we're finalizing our schedules for when our winter schedule goes into effect in December. But we're only dealing with right now about 2 to 3 weeks worth of data. And so that's just not enough to really know if the patterns are settled, and things could really change. And you're also right, as we get into the fall and fewer students walk and fewer students bike, we could end up with more on the buses. So that means that we could need to be making some changes for April, and then we'll certainly need to be making some changes for last September. But it's all about getting more data gathered, and that just takes time.
9: Enough buses, enough drivers?
10: So far, yep.
9: Bjorn Radstrom is with Winnipeg Transit. Not the dire result that had been predicted about a month ago. Getting the crop in, we've had every other day with rain. That has to be a challenge. With us live on 680 CJOB is farmer, journalist, broadcaster Kelvin Heppner. Kelvin, the last time we talked, you were on the combine. Is your crop in?
11: Our crop is not in. We've basically been at a standstill in a holding pattern, as you alluded to, due to the rain and fog almost every other day for most of September. We've probably done, this is probably a month of September where we've maybe set a record for the least number of acres harvested on our farm, and I think it's been that type of situation right across much of the province.
12: I'm looking at the forecast and some drier weather coming in October. How many days do you need to get this done?
11: We're a pretty small grain operation here, so we're probably good with a good week of sunshine would probably be enough for us, but others would definitely need more than that. We're sitting at about 51% complete provincially, according to the crop report that was just released this afternoon by Manitoba Agriculture. The average for this time of year, end of September, Richard, would be closer to 70, 75%. So we're a good 20, 25% behind normal provincially.
12: You can catch up with extended sunshine and dry conditions. It's amazing what can happen, but it's also getting a little bit late, isn't it?
11: It's getting late. We're getting into some more quality issues with all this rain on the crop, depending on the crop type. And just less sunshine, less heat. It requires either more natural gas or propane if farmers are running dryers to get this grain conditioned for storage. There's less opportunity, less hours of sunlight in the day to get the work done as well. So it's always better to get harvest done earlier than later.
12: What happens if the temperatures dip and you're starting to see some frost?
11: Most cases, we're getting real close to being okay with the soybeans and corn. Those would be the two crops that aren't at maturity yet everywhere. Corn is getting real close, and soybeans across much of the province, I think the majority would be okay with the frost. There are still some pockets. You get into the western half of the province, Richard, is in worse shape than the eastern half, and so there's more crop still out in the field further behind there. And, frost wouldn't be... it wouldn't be awful in the next week or two, but there would still be some corn and soybeans probably that would get set back by that.
12: Well, I hope that the next time we talk, you're on the combine. Thanks again for popping on with us today.
11: Thank you, Richard.
12: Kelvin Heppner with us live on 680 CJOB. Several other stories ahead. Christian O'Mell joins us now to tell us what's coming up in sports.
13: Well, the NHL's regular season starts in minutes in North Carolina, if you can believe it, on September 29th. Major League Baseball's wildcard round gets underway with a very dramatic game in Atlanta. We'll check in on the Blue Bombers on what went wrong against the Argos. And a kicker named one of the three stars of the week in the CFL. That almost never happens.
12: We have Bomber tickets for you to win. We have Jets tickets to the home opener for you to win. That's all ahead here on 680 CJOB. The Daily Bomber Coaches Show is brought to you by DeKalb, your MVP canola seed. The voice of the Big Blue, Derek Taylor, and head coach Mike O'Shea.
14: Mike, I thought it was super interesting. A lot of conversation is about second and four with 2:07 remaining. Why not call a running play? Your answer on the coach's show, I thought yesterday, was very enlightening. Would you mind taking us through what happens on that play?
15: Yeah, and I'll just remind everybody, we've been through this before. Almost every year, there's after a loss, Grey Cup loss, any of these losses, people say, well, why don't you? And the answer is we do. There are more run plays called than maybe get handed off based on what a defense presents. If we called a run and they had 10 of their 12 players standing within a yard of the line of scrimmage all bunched up and Pokey Wilson was uncovered, what would you want us to do? You want us to throw the ball to Pokey Wilson, right? So a lot of runs have the ability, or a lot of plays, pass plays, a lot of plays, especially in this offense, have the ability to be changed. Ideally, and what I really like about offensive football is when you have the ability to change to get into potentially a better play based on what the defense is doing.
14: And watching that play back, if folks haven't watched it back, Toronto does a lot of things on that defense, and this guy drops out when you thought he was going to rush, and this guy adds in where you didn't think he was going to rush. There's a lot happening in those moments. As Tommy Condell told us today, all the time, a lot of stuff is happening. We have to decide on the fly.
15: Yeah, as much motion as offenses try to give defenses to put them off balance. Defenses move around a lot too and cloud the pictures.
14: It is tricky. He's the head coach, Mike O'Shea.
12: 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It's 415.
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12: 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Doctor, good to talk to you. I hope you're well.
30: Today's a great day, Richard. How are you?
12: I am well, and I gather today is a good day, or a great day. October 1, what changes with sick notes in Manitoba?
30: So on October 1st, sick notes will no longer be required to verify short-term absences from the workplace.
12: Short-term, that's what, up to about a week?
30: The legislation will restrict the request for sick notes to not be necessary for any illnesses less than 7 consecutive days or up to 10 days over a calendar year.
12: How much of a burden has this been on physicians in the province?
30: Well, it depends on who you ask. There's certain clinical environments that see the request for sick notes more than others. But we have, our data suggests that there's over 600,000 sick notes requested every year in Manitoba, which is about 1,500 per day. And so if you translate that into time and money, that could free up 300,000 medical appointments per year and millions of dollars in taxpayer savings.
12: There were a lot of employers that didn't trust their employees who were taking the time off, whether they had a cold or not. That goes to workplace culture, but they also wanted to verify with the physician. And I gather over time, doctors like you and others got caught in this, correct?
30: Absolutely. You want to be an advocate for your patient and you want to help them in achieving whatever it is that's going to make them feel better. But oftentimes that's going to be rest, or the patient already knows what they need to do. There's nothing, there's often not a lot of medical value that we can provide other than signing a piece of paper that vouches that the patient said they were unwell.
12: Doctor, appreciate the time. Thanks again for popping on with us.
30: My pleasure. Thanks for the time.
12: Dr. Nicelle Desolate with Doctors Manitoba joining us live on 680 CJOB. I would like to know from you, have you ever taken a sick day when you know you shouldn't have? And for employers out there, how does this change things, especially with some of those employees that you know get sick just before the long weekend? Tell me about it. 204-780-6868. Text me now. It's 420. Let's check traffic this Tuesday afternoon. Adam Wilson, how's the drive?
7: It's going pretty well. We're not dealing with any stalls or crashes right now. Northbound Keewaytin, we've got some slow-moving traffic as you're heading to Inkster, and eastbound Marion heading to Archibald. Northbound on Pembina, Grant to Confusion Corner, your current drive time is 7 minutes. Eastbound Abenoji Mikanaw, Waverly to Rivers at 15, with that work continuing through there. Southbound Plessis down to one lane, Kernaghan to Dugald. 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That's your 680 CJOB traffic.
12: Great job. I love the drive times, Adam Wilson. All right. Earlier, Peter Quinlan, we had Kelvin Heppner on. 51% of the crops are in. They need extended periods of dry. What can you tell to our farmer community out there as far as dry is concerned?
0: Yeah, we're seeing some good news on that front, Richard. We're going to see dry conditions right through the foreseeable future. There is just a slight chance of a few random raindrops, which shouldn't be enough to hamper harvest. It's a partly clear skies tonight. We're headed down to 11 near 10 degrees. Then some sunny breaks early Wednesday before the clouds roll in the afternoon and even late in the morning with a high of 18. Back in the sun as we kick off October on Thursday in the morning, 8 degrees in the afternoon, 14 under a sunny sky Friday, should get up to 17.
12: What happened to September? It's gone.
0: Yeah, it's just like that.
12: Right now, 23, a real feel of 27 at 680 CJOB. Markets today, the TSX down 30 points, the Dow down 132, the S&P 500 down 13, NASDAQ down 23, oil down 322, not reflected at the gas pump price, nor diesel, another record for diesel today. Our dollar trading at 70.48 cents U.S. compared to 70.58 cents U.S. on Monday. Full business later in the hour at 55. It's 4:22.
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1: 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This is Paul Edmonds, and our first pregame show of 2026-27 gets underway Friday afternoon, just after Live at 5 with Richard Kluche. Mitchell Clinton and I follow the team introduction with the play-by-play just after 7.
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12: Your chance to win Bomber and Jets tickets here on the news this afternoon. Lots of Jets tickets this year on 680 CJOB. Bomber and Jets. Speaking of the Jets, allergy-friendly concession premieres at Canada Life Center. We'll tell you about all the new stuff inside Canada Life Center and Jets games at 6:15 this evening here on 680 CJOB. Lots ahead. We've been focusing in on some of the other candidates for mayor today. This candidate has tens of thousands of followers here and around the world. You'll meet him in about 10 minutes. It's 4:25.
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13: Good afternoon. I'm Christian O'Mell. We're still a few days away from the start of the Winnipeg Jets season, but the 2026-27 NHL campaign is underway as we speak. The Stanley Cup champion Carolina Hurricanes just raised their banner ahead of the season opener against Florida. One of five games on opening night. They're tied at zero, by the way, about 4 minutes in. First look at Brady Tkachuk in a Panthers uniform. We've also got the new look Maple Leafs hosting Montreal. Kirill Marchenko will play a day after he was acquired in that blockbuster from Columbus. You've also got the Rangers visiting Boston. The Canucks clashing with the Oilers. No Ryan Nugent-Hopkins as Mike Babcock makes his debut behind the bench. The Blackhawks also taking on the Golden Knights in Vegas. Jets off today. They'll practice tomorrow and Thursday, then host the Bruins on Friday. In other NHL news, the Ottawa Senators are the latest team to pick a new captain, handing the C to blue liner Thomas Chabot. The 29-year-old becomes the 11th captain in franchise history and the first Francophone. Leaves just the Canucks, Red Wings, and Blue Jackets without a captain. And Minnesota defenseman Brock Faber had to have surgery to repair a skull fracture during a preseason game Friday. The Wild say a timeline for his return will be provided at a later date. Yikes. Also getting underway today, the Major League Baseball postseason. Game one in all four best-of-three wildcard series. Game one in the books of the day. It was Austin Riley hitting a three-run homer in the bottom of the eighth, lifting the Braves to a 5-3 home win over the Phillies. They're just getting underway in Houston. Already the White Sox up 1-0 on the Astros. They're still in the top of the first. And later on, we've got the Red Sox and Yankees renewing hostilities in the Bronx while the Padres take on the Cubs in San Diego. Things were going so well for the Winnipeg Blue Bombers Friday against the Argos. The offense began the game with three touchdowns on their first five drives. They led 21-7. Seemed like Toronto had no answer. But after that early burst, the Bombers, other than that insane Bryce Perkins TD run, did virtually nothing for the rest of the game. So what went wrong? Well, according to offensive coordinator Tommy Condell, it's mainly about pass protection.
4: You have three sacks. You're not going to get rhythm or anything in the game, right? We all know that when you have sacks, they're drive killers. 4%, if you get a sack, four to, I think it's under five. I know that usually per year. You know, if you have a sack, a touchdown drives are going to be 4%. Historically speaking, when you have those, and those are three of them, they're drive killers, right? So you can't get any time and rhythm in any of the offensive calls.
13: More from the Bombers on the Sports Show at 7. Meantime, a pair of QBs and a kicker have been named the three stars of the week in the CFL. Nathan Rourke gets top billing for throwing for 375 yards and four scores against the Riders. Vernon Adams Jr. carved up the Red Blacks for 422 and three scores. And Vincent Blanchard, the third star, a CFL record, 9 field goals at Edmonton's win over the Ticats. I'm not sure a kicker's ever been named one of the three stars before. That's what it takes, I guess, kicking 9 field goals. Also, the Alouettes have acquired D-lineman Julian Hauser from the Ticats. The league also sharing its clinching scenarios for Week 18. Montreal will clinch first with a win over the Bombers and a Toronto loss to BC, first in the East, of course, while the Riders will wrap up a playoff berth with a win over the Stampeders. I'm Christian O'Mell. That's 680 CJOB Sports.
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14: Good afternoon, I'm Jeff Braun. A southeastern Manitoba MLA is now the temporary leader of the province's official opposition. Interim leader Conrad Narth says the Progressive Conservative Party is united and will select a new leader at a later date. Narth says right now the party's focused on regaining lost support as Premier Wab Kanu and the NDP continue to remain popular in Manitoba.
15: Not only are we losing support in Winnipeg, which we saw in the past election, but we're now starting to see the loss of support in rural Manitoba. In the base, the people that continue to elect us and have traditionally elected us to be here and represent those communities.
14: A probe research poll released last week found support for the PCs had slid to 29%. Narth says he has no plans to run for the permanent job. His appointment comes after Abhi Kam abruptly stepped down yesterday as leader and quit caucus, blaming internal fighting within the party. It's been a few weeks since the province's free youth transit pass program went into effect, and so far it's rolling along smoothly. Bjorn Radstrom with Winnipeg Transit says the first week saw 83,000 students use the program. Last week it jumped to 103,000 students. He says the number of buses and drivers on the road are meeting demand so far.
16: Pass-ups this year are lower for last week than they were in 2025. So that's a really good sign. That just means that the extra service that we've added was in the right place.
14: Radstrom says Winnipeg Transit will continue to analyze the data as it prepares its winter schedule, as the number of students using transit could increase further as the days get colder. Employees in Manitoba will soon be able to take a sick day without having to provide a sick note. Starting October 1st, employees will not have to submit sick notes for absences of up to 1 week or for a total of 10 days in a year. Dr. Nichelle Desolet with Doctors Manitoba says these new sick note rules are the clearest and strongest in the country.
17: When you consider that over 600,000 sick notes are requested per year in Manitoba, over 1,500 a day. This is a big change that could free up 300,000 medical appointments per year.
14: Desolet thanked the province, employers, and unions for paying attention to doctors' concerns on the matter. RCMP have recovered some stolen farm equipment in the Central Plains region. Mounties say two tractor radiators were reported stolen from a Glenella Lansdowne farm last Friday. While responding, officers say they saw a vehicle speeding southbound on Highway 352 and the license plate matched the one they were looking for. RCMP say they found the stolen tractor radiators inside the vehicle. An arrest was made. A 35-year-old man faces several charges. Much like mayors and city councilors, school board trustees sit for four-year terms. They set policies, oversee budgets, and are a listening ear in the school divisions and communities they serve. While they may not inspire the same level of enthusiasm for voters to make their way to the polls on Election Day, Leah Clausen with the Manitoba School Boards Association says the work trustees do have an impact in the community.
19: It's vital. It's very important when you take a look at your school division, take a look at where your kids go to school, your grandkids go to school, or perhaps you don't have kids in the school system anymore, but these are the children that are going to be our future.
14: Clausen recommends researching the candidates in your neighborhood ahead of next month's vote. Manitoba's Auditor General is calling for more transparency from the province when it comes to how it does its financial reports. Tyson Shikalo says the government spends nearly $10 billion each year on health care, but the current financial reporting does not give a clear picture on how that money is spent, what services cost, or the financial pressures facing the system. His report includes five recommendations on how to improve them, which include having budget information for capital and core operations, as well as changing how their annual reports are presented. The province's health department says it agrees with all the recommendations. Diesel prices are on a big upward swing, rising to historic levels over the past month and filtering through to all corners of the economy.
21: Natural Resources Canada says retail diesel tops $2.64 per liter today. That's up roughly 60% from before the Iran war and about 15% from previous record highs in 2022. Any business reliant on shipping is likely to feel the prolonged pricing surge as it affects everything from farmers' costs to truckers' profit margins. Experts say diesel demand is poised to go up further as winter approaches. Naira Ahmed, The Canadian Press.
14: It's 4:35.
7: With your traffic, I'm Adam Wilson. We do have a closure eastbound on Roblin. Emergency crews have closed that just past Elmvale. You're going to need to detour around that. Southbound Century, slow-moving traffic as you head over the St. James Bridge. And southbound Waverly approaching Abenogi-Mekona. Southbound St. Anne's, Fermor to Abenogi-Mekona, expect 18 minutes. Northbound McPhillips, Leela to Murray is at 10 with work continuing. Southbound Lagimodiere losing your curb lane starting at Cottonwood. 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That's your 680 CJOB traffic.
0: Global News meteorologist Peter Quinlan here with your forecast into the National Day for Truth and Reconciliation tomorrow. After a pretty clear night tonight, we'll see some sunny breaks to start around 11 degrees, but the clouds roll in through the morning, linger into the afternoon as we hit a high around 17 or 18. Then the clouds clear tomorrow night into your first day of October. Thursday, we will be in the sun. Sunglasses weather will kick off the day at 8 with a high of 14. Also sunny on Friday, but starting with the risk of frost at 0, getting up to 17 later on.
12: 23 degrees feels like 27 at 6. 680 CJOB. Richard Kluche with you. Lots ahead live at 5. And the latest twist from the Manitoba legislature is the interim leader for the Progressive Conservatives takes his seat. The U.S. President Donald Trump says that he and a large group of leaders of artificial intelligence companies have signed a voluntary accord that will include internal and external reviews of the technology. More on that story before 5 o'clock. Timeline ahead. Today, we are focusing in on candidates for mayor that don't get the publicity or the attention. They have their reasons for running, their passions. This candidate, tall, mustache, long hair. He has tattoos, an infectious smile, and a following of thousands here and around the world.
1: What the hell happened to this place? I don't feel safe anywhere.
12: His videos have certainly resonated with a generation of voters. Funny.
1: Does it say Senor Clean's paranormal erasers?
2: Oh, it's the same thing.
1: It's not the same thing.
22: Oh, no. What happened? Oh, banana peel.
12: Sharp.
1: I know what I have to do. I'm going to fix this city for you. She said, how the f*** are you going to fix the city?
12: Cavalier.
23: Jesus, we love you.
24: Voting for you for mayor, brother.
12: Therapeutic.
1: And now we find ourselves here. I'm going to an interview with CJOB.
12: You have Johnny Calderon here.
25: And we're coming down in 3, 2, and in 1. Johnny, I want to talk to you about your persona in a moment. But you are a candidate for mayor of the city of Winnipeg.
26: Yes, I am a nominated candidate, one of 12.
25: Talk about the whole idea of why you wanted to run.
26: My mother's husband just passed away. She lived in a field somewhere in northern Manitoba, and she came back to the city, and she said, what's going on? I don't feel safe anywhere. I can't walk. I don't, what is going on? And at that second, I knew you know what? I said, I'll be right back. She said, what? I said, I'm going to fix this city for you. She said, how are you going to fix? She has no clue about my online thing. I said, I'll be right back. Just don't worry about it. And as long as she's here, no one messes with her.
25: Well, it's on one of his videos.
1: You want to know why I'm actually running for mayor? My mother's husband just died. She lived in a field in the Interlake.
25: And that's fine. Johnny is certainly engaging, and he really cares about a community that is misunderstood and certainly underrepresented at the ballot box.
26: People are actually starting to understand the bigger picture that I've been building for years. I've taken history courses, ethics and world religion, marketing management, digital marketing. I'm trying to get more, well, I have the time, more things than anyone would ever think that I could. But the most important education I've ever had was the streets.
25: Have you ever been homeless?
26: No. Oh, wait a minute. Yeah, I have. I lived in my car when I was 17.
25: You know what's
26: hilarious is falling asleep in an empty parking lot and then waking up and it's full. I haven't been out shivering in the cold like the woman that I just saw underneath. All I saw was a blanket shivering.
25: And that's part of the reason why you're in this campaign, yep, is to give voice to those that don't have voice.
26: People around my age when I was growing up, I don't know. There was nothing going on. So I would always search for the people who, you know, had a story, something that they could tell me, like, about the world. And the problem is they're all dead now.
2: It's the intersection of mental health.
26: Yes.
2: Of homelessness. And it's not just living on the streets, but it's couch surfing and everything else. Mm-hmm. Drug abuse.
26: Of course.
2: And you have known folks that have gone through this before that sadly have passed away. Mm-hmm. And you want to give those folks voice.
26: Of course.
2: What have they told you, and what do you have to tell voters about their plight?
26: This is the city I love. This is the city that you love. Some, like, once in a while, every how many years, maybe hundreds, maybe thousands, some person comes along that you might be able to get behind that can change the current state of affairs. If you want change that you've been asking for, this is your opportunity to be a part of it. There's nothing we can do unless you get out and vote. I'm here to get your voice heard. What I like to say in my campaign is, I'm looking at a microphone right now. I will have the microphone, but Winnipeg, you will have the voice.
25: And at the heart of that crisis is the level of drugs on our streets.
26: I would change nothing about the heart of Winnipeg or the soul of Winnipeg, but I would eliminate the meth and fentanyl crisis, because that is one, and why we all know that's the main thing decaying communities of every race. It doesn't matter which one. The meth and fentanyl is the number one thing just decaying the city.
2: Can I ask about your struggles?
26: Of course.
2: Because there have been mental health struggles?
26: Well, yeah, of course. If you haven't noticed, I call myself Jesus.
2: Boom.
26: So here's the thing, is like, I mean, I was in the intensive care unit for 3 weeks. Like, I didn't have a sip of water. I'm telling you, the Oasis is real. I you'll never know what it's like to go through the thirst that I've been. I don't know why I keep dying. I mean, I've been stabbed a bunch of times. I've been brought back to life so many times, and I wanted to be a Ninja Turtle when I was young. I wanted to be a Power Ranger. I wanted to be
2: all start?
26: Hang on. Do you know my name? What's my real name?
2: Johnny Calderon.
26: What are their initials?
2: JC.
26: Okay. Do I kind of look familiar to you?
2: Yeah, you kind of look familiar
26: to me. My mother's name is Mary. People get the word out in many different ways. It's a character. It's because, like, here. If Jesus himself, he must have had a very good sense of humor. A very, very good sense of your dealing with what he dealt with. And if this is my way to get across what he said, whatever it takes. If you deny Jesus a sense of humor, you deny him the ability to relate to humans. To the Christians out there, I want to let you know that there's different ways of getting the word out. And I mean, nothing but respect. And if you took a second to see what I've been doing before any of this Jesus thing, it's just me, and that's it.
2: This is a way to communicate,
26: yeah,
2: and to kind of give voice,
26: yeah,
2: to your calling.
26: Yeah. Well, thank you.
2: Yeah, he certainly does have a calling, and he has a following, and he does get out into the community and speaks for a lot of people that don't have voice. Very interesting character, both in character and out of character. Drunk Jesus.
3: Shock and panic evident on the faces of those on the trading floor.
25: This is Timeline for Tuesday, September 29th. What year was it?
4: Lehman Brothers collapse.
25: The world's financial crisis deepens.
4: A witch's brew of news.
3: Just hours earlier, they'd watched open mouth.
25: The Dow Jones falls 778 points. Its largest single day point loss. A 14% increase in Manitoba's population. Above 1.2 million.
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25: 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What year was it? 2008, 9, or 10? The answer, just ahead. 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
7: With your traffic, I'm Adam Wilson. Eastbound Roblin has been closed just past Elmvale. You're going to need to detour around that. Southbound Dunkirk and southbound St. Anne's, slow-moving traffic heading to Abenoji Mekina as drivers avoid that work happening on St. Mary's. Southbound Osborne, Broadway to Confusion Corner, currently moving at 15 minutes. Southbound Lagimodiere, Marion to Cottonwood is at 20 with work continuing. Eastbound Cordon, there's work happening, Tuxedo to Keniston. 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That's your 680 CJOB traffic.
12: Global meteorologist Peter Quinlan joins us now. The dry is on the way.
0: Yes, it is. Finally, good news for farmers trying to get out in the fields to harvest. As we take you into the night tonight, we're going to see a partly cloudy sky in the city. We're going to head down to 11 degrees. Some sunny breaks early on your Wednesday, but in the afternoon, getting up to 18 as the clouds return.
12: And unfortunately, we've lost your signal, Peter Quinlan. But right now, in the city of Winnipeg, it's 23, a real feel of 27 at 680 CJOB. Timeline for September 29th, the world financial crisis deepens with the Dow down at that point, its largest drop ever, following the bankruptcies of Lehman Brothers and Washington Mutual. A 14% increase in Manitoba's population. Eagle Eye, big at the movies. Pink, top of the charts on this day in 2008. Answer our question today. It's at CJOB.com, and it's brought to you by Mr. Furnace. Don't call them first. You'll see why. Call Mr. Furnace at 204-832-6243. Well, the tech giants met with U.S. President Donald Trump at that high-profile meeting, and some of the world's AI leaders warn artificial intelligence rapid development and its ability to override human instruction. Trump did not appear concerned about the fears.
1: Well, I think I'm seeing tremendous self-policing, and they understand that they have to self-police. And it's very hard for somebody to come outside, get into these models are very complex.
12: Carmi Levy is with us, technology journalist and analyst. What did you make of this meeting and what's coming out of it?
2: I mean, you know, the first thing that I noticed, Richard, was just who was there. I mean, it was a who's who of Silicon Valley. Jensen Huang from NVIDIA, Elon Musk, Mark Zuckerberg, Google's Sundar Pichai, Jeff Bezos, Satya Nadella. I mean, literally every major company was there, except for Apple. John Turner's not there. But what I found interesting was what they were saying afterward, because these, almost without exception, all of these tech executives have joined in warning of the risks of unchecked AI development, particularly around AI agents, that there have been numerous reports of them going off the rails, breaking into systems, behaving in ways that researchers cannot either understand or control. And the problem here is that they're going into a meeting with a guy who's essentially saying, we don't care about safety. We're in a race with China. We're going to continue going pedal to the metal. So what a high wire act. These tech CEOs have all been walking, because obviously to the rest of the world, we got to hit the brakes. To Donald Trump, you say that, he kicks you out of the White House. So I admire them for their diplomacy. They're literally trying to keep themselves from being on opposite sides of an administration that obviously doesn't really understand or appreciate the risks that the AI industry is currently dealing with.
12: So talk about what other countries like Canada can do here, because there is that fear. And when you've got the tech giants maybe looking at each other and maybe self-regulating, Canada's going and has signaled that we're willing to go a whole lot farther.
2: I think this opens a window of opportunity for Canada. I mean, Mark Carney has already emerged as a global voice of reason as he builds relationships outside of the U.S., and I think that applies to artificial intelligence as well. We've just introduced our national AI strategy. The Prime Minister's office continues to move forward on policy like the Digital Safety Act, you know, taking a leadership position in technology best practice and AI-related best practice. And so I think, you know, Canada has a tremendous AI research legacy. We're known for that. This gives us an opportunity to commercialize that technology and to be the light that the rest of the world has already seen us in other areas, but now we'll add AI onto our mantle. This is an opening for us, and I suspect Ottawa is going to take it.
12: Do you sense a change in tone from the AI executives here in and around that meeting today, that they're starting to realize that there are just so many stories and examples of how this can really get away?
2: I think they're scared. And I think the fact that they've been unilaterally calling for something to be done, almost begging governments everywhere to take the reins, introduce legislation, work with them in partnership to create better safety frameworks. I think they're afraid of what they've created. I think they recognize that the liabilities could affect their ability to profit from this technology in the years to come, and they need a new playing field. And so if they're not going to get it from the U.S., they'll get it from somewhere else. I think think today was about simply placating the Trump machine for as long as they need to. But it'll be interesting to see what kind of conversations they have with leaders outside of the U.S. in the days and weeks to come. Those will be significantly more substantive. Those will ultimately determine what that roadmap toward global AI safety is going to look like.
25: Carmi, always appreciate you coming on and your insights. Thanks again.
2: Thanks so much, Richard.
25: Carmi Levy joining us live to 4:55 on 680 CJOB.
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25: U.S. President Donald Trump escalated the border trade war today as the outright bans on imports of certain Canadian goods took effect, putting the brakes on new shipments of most Canadian-made booze, dairy byproducts, and some motorcycles. Statistics Canada says gross domestic product growth

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14: Richard Cloutier reporting live at 5 on 680 CJOB. Manitoba Progressive Conservative MLA Conrad Narth has been chosen the interim party leader after Abhi Khan abruptly stepped down as leader and quit the caucus.
15: We're truly moving forward as a team of MLAs that represent all corners of the province, and we're doing this together.
14: Global's Marnie Blunt standing by with the very latest. Also ahead, doctors largely done with sick notes.
16: This is a big change that could free up 300,000 medical appointments per year.
14: Global's Kevin Hirschfield will join us live at 5. Less than a month away to the municipal election, and there are already candidates elected.
17: There's two reasons why trustees get acclaimed. One is that they are doing a great job. The other reason is that democracy is tired.
14: Global's Tony DeGuzman will join us. The next round of tariffs.
18: We're taking all of our growth potential and pointing that towards Europe.
14: Two big announcements, one in BC and in neighboring Saskatchewan today on energy, as there are signs the economy is beginning to slow. Later, the NHL season is back and the Jets are getting set for a new season without 37. Global's Tegan Rasha talks with members of Jets Nation.
19: Looking forward to it. I think it's going to be a great time. I think the Jets are going to do really well, and it's going to be a great match.
20: Very excited, I would say.
14: Lots of

0: information to share with you this Tuesday afternoon. So good to be with you this Tuesday afternoon. Well, the fall session of the Manitoba Legislative Assembly getting underway today after some major changes in the opposition Conservatives, with their leader stepping down, a new interim leader appointed, all in less than 24 hours. Global's Marnie Blunt starts us off with more on what's next for Manitoba's PCs. Marnie.
1: Richard, it was a bombshell in the Manitoba Legislative Building late Monday from now former Progressive Conservative leader Abhi Khan.
2: I resign as leader of the Progressive Conservative Party of Manitoba and as the leader of the official opposition.
1: And on Tuesday, a new interim leader of the Manitoba PCs, Lavarondre MLA Conrad Narth. He says the next step is rebuilding the party.
3: I had no aspiration of being the interim leader. I have no aspiration of being the permanent leader of the PC party in Manitoba. I've stepped up because today we need somebody to be the face of the party moving forward, bring the team together.
1: Abhi Khan survived a confidence vote late last week, but says a group of caucus members plan to meet in secret Monday night to, in his words, subvert the democratic will of caucus. Khan reiterating the party members voted him in, adding he won't stand for in-party fighting and is stepping down from the party altogether. Khan alleges those members include Kathleen Cook, Lauren Stone, Jody Byram, Carrie Hebert, and Richard Pershaw. Global News reached out to each of them but did not hear back. This as the fall session of the legislature got underway on Tuesday.
4: When and where and if caucus members are meeting, I think it's very important that caucus confidentiality is kept.
1: Khan notably not present during question period. Political expert Christopher Adams says the party has a lot of work ahead of them a year out from a scheduled provincial election.
5: The party needs to work its way back like it used to own South Winnipeg and the suburbs, and now it's down to one seat.
1: Adams adds the change will likely have a little impact on whether Premier Wahb Kanu will call an early election.
5: My suspicion is we're going to see Wahb Kanu go with maybe a spring election, maybe have an election budget in the spring and then go into the polls, or else just stick to the set date election in October and let it just go to that.
1: This shakeup in the Manitoba Legislative Building now leaves the PCs with 19 seats. The NDP have 34 seats. The Liberals have one. And there are now three independents, including Abhi Khan. Richard?
0: Global's Marnie Blunt starting us off this Tuesday afternoon on 680 CJOB. Manitoba Hydro has just released its last annual report, and its bottom line is heavy into the red. Hydro reporting a net loss of $446 million for the fiscal year ending March 31st. Severe drought conditions. Also faced with a $52 million wildfire-related operating and capital loss during one of Manitoba's most severe wildfire seasons on record. And Manitoba's Auditor General calling for more transparency from the Manitoba government when it comes to how it deals with financial reports. The Auditor General saying that we spend taxpayers $10 billion of its money on health care, but the current financial reporting system doesn't give a clear picture on how that money is spent, what services cost, or the financial pressures facing the system. More on that story after six.
6: The news is brought to you by Selkirk Chevrolet Buick GMC. Lower overhead means lower everyday prices.
0: 23 degrees at 5:05, a big change coming to the process of requiring sick notes here in the province as doctors continue to push for the practice to be scrapped altogether. Global's Kevin Hirschfeld joins us live at 5 with the new legislation to come into effect later this week. Kevin.
7: Well, as of this Thursday, employers will only be allowed to request sick notes after a worker is absent for a week straight or for 10 days throughout a year. Now, Manitoba's health minister says workers should focus on getting better when they're sick rather than having to head to a doctor's office to get a note. Now, getting those notes, not only a burden on employees, but according to Doctors Manitoba's board chair, Nichelle Desolé, it requires physicians to dedicate valuable time to writing them.
8: When you consider that over 600,000 sick notes are requested per year in Manitoba, over 1,500 a day, this is a big change that could free up 300,000 medical appointments per year. But we can only have that big of an impact if all employers make the necessary changes.
7: Caucus Manitoba says employers should start focusing on transitioning from sick notes altogether. They've developed a free HR toolkit, which can be found at doctorsnotes.ca. This to help workplaces develop best practices when it comes to absenteeism.
0: Global's Kevin Hirschfield joining us live at 5. An Edmonton man arrested here in Winnipeg in connection with defrauding elderly people is now facing sexual assault charges. Police started investigating reports of the grandparent scam back in mid-August. Three victims, all in their 80s, got calls from somebody posing as a grandchild in need of money. In total, the scammer making off with $37,000. Police found a man matching the suspect's description in the area of the incident. The last incident arrested him, a 29-year-old Edmonton man taken into custody on charges of fraud and drug offenses. Constable Danny McKinnon says investigators later learned he traveled from Edmonton to Winnipeg with a teen girl, and they were staying in a short-term rental.
9: When police were speaking with her, they learned that she had been victimized, but in a different way. She'd been sexually assaulted while staying at a short-term rental with the accused in the matter.
0: Police rearrested the suspect at the remand center on charges of sexual assault. The teen safely brought back home to Edmonton. And while mayors and councillors vying for a seat and your vote, some are already celebrating. 11 school trustees have already won by default. Global's Tony DeGuzman joins us now with the story. Tony.
10: Richard, asking some Winnipeggers if they knew what school trustees do, this is what they have to say.
11: I do not.
12: Not specifically. What I do know is that they're part of the decision-making for the school system.
11: I want to say maybe somebody who, represents the, school population, but I don't really know.
10: Though many voters aren't aware, the work of a school trustee includes overseeing policies, deciding on school tax hikes and how and where to spend the division's money, and listening to the opinions of those they represent as they make decisions. Former school trustee Laura Reimer says they need to work well with other levels of government and education stakeholders.
13: There's two reasons why trustees get acclaimed. One is that they are doing a great job. The other reason is that democracy is tired.
10: Winnipeg School Division had 5 acclamations, the most in a division in the city. One of them is Tamara Cooley.
14: It feels different. To win my acclamation is, I guess, a relief, but it's also feels a bit weird, to be honest, because you're winning a race you kind of didn't run.
10: 4 candidates were acclaimed last election, according to official election results. And in terms of the power trustees have,
13: every other level of government has a lot of authority and individual authority. Trustees do not. So you're only as good as your ability to persuade the others at the table.
10: Election day is October 28th. Richard.
0: Global's Tony DeGuzman joining us to 5:09.
15: With your traffic, I'm Adam Wilson. We did have a closure eastbound on Roblin. That's now been reopened at Elmvale. A few delays in the area as things get moving. Southbound Keniston and southbound Pemina, some slow-moving traffic heading to the south perimeter. And southbound Dunkirk heading to Abenaki-Mikana. Westbound Portage, Maine to Sherbrooke, expect 15 minutes. Southbound St. Anne's, Fermor to Abenaki-Mikana is at 17. Over on the east perimeter, northbound and southbound delays with work continuing just south of Dugald. 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That's your 680 CJOB traffic.
16: I'm Global News meteorologist Peter Quinlan here with a check on your forecast. Partly to mostly clear skies on the way tonight as we head down to 11 degrees. Some sun early on your Wednesday, but the clouds roll in during the morning and linger through the afternoon, a high of 18. Then they clear tomorrow night, making way for a beautiful, mostly sunny Thursday as we kick off October with a temperature of 8 degrees in the morning. Should hit at a daytime high of 14 with a mostly sunny sky.
0: Right now, 22 degrees at 680 CJOB. 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The partners behind Canada's first liquefied natural gas export terminal, proceeding with a project that would double its capacity as countries around the globe clamor for reliable sources of energy. LNG Canada announcing it has made a financial investment and will go ahead with phase 2 of its expansion of the facility at Kitimat, BC. 29 million tons a year. Prime Minister Mark Carney says the speed of this project shows when Canadians want something built, they get it built.
17: 12 months from referral to final investment decision is the pace that this pivotal moment in Canada's history demands. We're a country of high standards, but high standards don't require slow decision. They require focused government.
0: Saskatchewan's government looking to build two large nuclear reactors in the province, in the northwest part of the province, and should come online by 2042. Premier Scott Moe.
18: It's about creating opportunity for Saskatchewan people, Saskatchewan business, and it's about securing affordable, reliable power for every family in this province for generations to come, and securing every opportunity we have to continue to attract investment and provide careers for those same families for every generation to come.
0: Meanwhile, the U.S. ban on a range of Canadian goods officially taking effect. Global's Mackenzie Gray joins us now on the impact and the state of negotiations on both sides of the border.
19: Right now, our pace is about 700 bottles a day.
20: That's a pace that SFR Distillery in Ottawa is set to massively increase, with a huge new expansion set for next year to make whiskey, vodka, gin, and liqueurs that were supposed to be sent to the U.S.
19: The U.S. is proving to be an unreliable trading partner, and so now we're taking all of our growth potential and pointing that towards Europe.
20: That's thanks to the Trump administration's ban on most Canadian alcohol going to the States that started at 12:01 a.m. Eastern. SFR now shut out of any U.S. business, but are protected with an all-Canadian supply chain and domestic support.
19: We can almost tie our sales chart to the news cycle. As soon as there's a big announcement that comes in, out of the United States or something very impassioned and patriotic from Canada, then that's usually where we see more people walking in our door.
20: The Trump administration incendiary as usual on Tuesday. Peter Navarro, a top Trump advisor, with a message to Canadians in the U.S.
21: Get the hell out of our country, because the problem you have is you lobby this country and you've been successful in the past and you think you can keep doing that. Memo to Canada, you cannot do that.
20: As for a Canadian response on the U.S. bans, the Prime Minister has labeled them as relatively modest measures, a potential off-ramp from escalations in the trade war that could open the door for talks that haven't happened since mid-August. Mackenzie Gray, Global News, Ottawa.
0: And just before we bring in Christian O'Mell, Canada's economic growth has stalled in July after expanding for 3 months in a row. Global's senior business editor, Jacqueline Hansen.
22: Even before the latest U.S. tariffs hit, Canada's economy was showing some signs of slowing.
23: We are seeing some softening, and it aligns with what we think is happening in the economy, that both businesses and consumers are feeling a little shaky right now.
22: While construction was humming in July and utilities and power generation rebounded, activity in manufacturing, mining, oil and gas, and retail declined. Taken all together, the economy didn't grow. Private sector forecasts are also being cut.
23: We have downgraded our forecast. The nervousness we're seeing from companies and surveys indicating that their confidence has deteriorated quite significantly after this latest round.
22: And the economy's resilience could face another test, the possibility of higher interest rates. If inflation spreads beyond energy prices, the Bank of Canada could be compelled to hike. Jacqueline Hansen, Global News, Toronto.
0: 5:15 on 680 CJOB News, as it breaks right here anytime at CJOB.com. Christian O'Mell joins us now, is texting with my son. He's on an adventure with his older sister somewhere in Sweden. And he says, the NHL starts tonight? And I said, yeah, the NHL starts tonight.
24: I don't know if a lot of people knew that. It really has been advertised well. But we do have live sports to update with the NHL season opener in Raleigh. Plus, the MLB postseason is underway. The Senators, the latest team to pick a new captain. We'll check it with the Bombers as well as they prepare for a very tough game in Montreal.
0: Your chance to win tickets in the next half hour for Bombers. Later, your chance to win Jets tickets right here on the news on 680 CJOB. And as we continue, Global's Tegan Rasha takes the pulse of Jets Nation.
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0: Very few bumps so far in the free youth transit pass program as we end the near the end of September. Bjorn Radstrom with Winnipeg Transit. Enough buses and drivers on the road. 83,000 students used the bus during the first week. Last week, that jumped to 103,000.
4: That's just not enough to really know if the patterns are settled and things could really change. As we get into the fall and fewer students walk and fewer students bike, we could end up with more on the buses. So that means that we could need to be making some changes for April, and then we'll certainly need to be making some changes for last September. But it's all about getting more data gathered, and that just takes time.
0: So caution at this point, but so far so good. As Christian told us moments ago, the NHL season underway. It also marks the first day Connor Hellebuck won't be getting paid. Global's Tegan Rasha now on the Jets goalie situation and how fans are really ready to move on.
5: Richard, Canada Life Center will soon be full of fans as the Jets return for their season opener in just 3 days.
6: Looking forward to it. I think it's going to be a great time. I think the Jets are going to do really well, and it's going to be a great match.
26: Very excited, I would say.
5: But this season, a change between the pipes. Despite still being under contract, star goalie Connor Hellebuck remains suspended by the team. Jets at Noon co-host Jim Toth says he failed to show up to training camp weeks after he publicly requested a trade.
27: It rarely gets to the point where Connor Hellebuck, as the season starts today, is suspended and not getting paid. Usually something is worked out. Either the player rescinds it or the player gets dealt. That hasn't happened in this case.
5: But the team is already looking ahead, signing goalie Clay Stevenson from the Washington Capitals Monday night as their backup behind Stuart Skinner.
27: It's just another indication in my mind that the Jets have moved on from Connor Hellebuck.
5: With two solid signings in the crease, fans are optimistic about the season.
26: You know, I hope Skinner can bring us back to where we need to be.
28: I'd like them to get a cup.
5: Jets kick off their season against the Bruins.
0: We have tickets for that a little bit later on. Bomber tickets just ahead. It's 5:20.
15: With your traffic, I'm Adam Wilson. We do have a crash westbound on the number one just west of Ely. All westbound lanes are currently closed. You will need to detour around that. Inside the city, we've got a crash eastbound on Portage as you're approaching St. James. Expect a few delays and use caution. Southbound Keniston, Tuxedo to Sterling Lion, your drive time is 7 minutes. Northbound on McPhillips, Leela to Murray is 13, with work continuing. Over on Abenoji-Mikina, work continuing both ways, Pembina to St. Mary's, expect eastbound delays. 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That's your 680 CJOB traffic.
0: Global meteorologist Peter Quinlan, are we now done with all the rain?
7: For now, yeah, we are. We're going to see just kind of a partly cloudy night tonight. Temperatures headed down to 11 degrees. Some early day sunny breaks on your Wednesday before the clouds return to the high of 18. But in the sun on Thursday, kicking off October with a starting temperature of 8, an afternoon temperature of 14. Back up to 17, though, in the sun on Friday with some morning frost around zero.
0: Right now, 22 at 680 CJOB. Markets today down, the TSX down 30 points, the Dow down 132, the S&P 500 down 13, NASDAQ down 23, dollar trading at 70.48 cents U.S. compared to 70.58 cents U.S. on Monday. Bomber Tickets hosting the Calgary Stampeders Saturday, October 10th. This is a football sound. Listen very carefully. What is that sound? Call me now at 204-780-6868. You see it on occasion in a football stadium. What sound is this? 204-780-6868. Call me right now.
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12: Jets.
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0: Bombers, Stampeders, a pair. Saturday, October 10th, 6 o'clock, Princess Auto Stadium. What's this football sound? This is Lana on 680 CJOB. Hey, Lana, what is that?
31: I think it's the sideline heaters.
0: It is not. 204-780-6868. Hi, 680 CJOB. Who's this?
32: Hi, it's Ethan.
0: Okay, what is that sound?
32: Is that a t-shirt cannon?
0: It is not. 204-780-6868. Jack, what is that sound?
33: That is clearly a football hitting the upright.
0: Boom, boom, boom. You, sir, are going to see the Winnipeg Blue Bombers and the Calgary Stampeders on the 10th of October.
34: Oh, no good.
0: No good. It happens from time to time. Lots ahead here on 680 CJOB. Our house doctor will join us after the news. And I got to see and take a tour of a very cool place in the city that many of you don't realize exists. That's later in the next half hour. It's 525.
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24: Good afternoon. I'm Christian O'Mell. It is September 29th, and there's regular season NHL hockey on right now. With the schedule expanding to 84 games, the season is starting earlier than ever, except for 2007. September 29th, they had an international game to kick off that season in London, England. But this is the earliest a season opener has been played in North America. We got five games today. Kicking things off, the reigning champion Hurricanes raised their banner. Now hosting the previous champions, the Panthers. Still waiting for the season's first goal, though. 0-0 early in the second. Though we did have the season's first fight between Nick Delorier and Boko Emama. We've also got four other games. Two of them are all Canadian matchups. Kirill Marchenko makes his Leafs debut. Toronto hosting Montreal. Mike Babcock makes his Oilers regular season debut. As head coach, they host Vancouver. South of the border, Rangers entertaining the Bruins. The Golden Knights take on the Blackhawks in Vegas. Meanwhile, the Senators have named Thomas Chabot the 11th captain in franchise history, leaving just the Canucks, Red Wings, and Blue Jackets without a captain to start the season. Brock Faber is going to be out a while for the Wild. The team says the talented young defenseman suffered a skull fracture in Friday's preseason game, had surgery Sunday to fix it. No timeline for his recovery was shared, but that doesn't sound like something that's going to be a quick 2 weeks and he'll be back in the lineup. Major League Baseball's wild card round underway. Four best of three series. They'll whittle the field of eight, or pardon me, of 12 down to eight by Thursday at the latest. The Braves got the day off to a pretty fun start. Austin Riley, a three-run homer in the bottom of the eighth, lifting Atlanta to a 5-3 come-from-behind win over the visiting Phillies. On the field right now, the White Sox, who haven't been in the playoffs in a while, they're off to a fine start in Houston. 4-0 Chicago leads in the bottom of the fourth. You've also got the Yankees without Aaron Judge hosting the Red Sox tonight, and the Cubs and Padres meeting in San Diego. The Winnipeg Blue Bombers, they're going to be in tough this weekend, facing the league-leading Alouettes on the road, an Al's team that's 7-0 at home this season, an Al's team that could wrap up first with a win. Yeah, it's no easy task. But Winnipeg's best performance this season came against Montreal. Yes, it was in Winnipeg, but putting up 44 points, holding the Al's to a season-low 28, it's going to be hard to replicate that. But what does Dietrich Nichols remember about that game a month ago?
2: We had energy. We had energy and executed at a high level. Of course, it was like every other game, mistakes, but once you run into the ball, playing fast and having confidence and believing in each other, that take care of things.
24: Nick Dembski did not practice today, nor did Jake Ceresna after leaving Friday's game early with a knee injury. Lots more from the Bombers on the Sports Show at 7. The Alouettes, by the way, have sent a fifth-round pick to Hamilton for veteran defensive tackle Julian Hauser, just a day after they signed former All-CFL pass rusher Dylan Wynn. As for playoff clinching scenarios this week, I mentioned the Owls could clinch first. They would wrap up first in the East with a win and an Argos loss to BC. Riders will also clinch a playoff spot with a win over the Stampeders. I'm Christian O'Mell. That's 680 CJOB Sports.
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27: Global news at 5:30 is for Mr. Reuter Plumbing. There's a reason they call us Mr. Born to be a hero, trained to be a plumber. That's Mr. Reuter Plumbing.
35: Good afternoon, I'm Noah Fuchs. Prime Minister Mark Carney says the government is investing $1.2 billion in ocean conservation. Speaking in Vancouver today, Carney says the funds will go to several new measures.
36: We're expanding the Coast Guard's capacity to monitor marine traffic. We're upgrading search and rescue stations, and we're extending the very high frequency radio and radar network. We're improving seabed mapping, fisheries conservation, and protection through new digital and autonomous tools.
35: The announcement comes as Canada inches toward a decision on a new West Coast pipeline. Ottawa has until Thursday to decide whether to designate a proposed pipeline from Alberta to the southern BC coast as a project of national interest. Meantime, AP correspondent Julie Walker reports from motorcycles to booze. The United States ban on $1 billion worth of Canadian imports has gone into effect.
5: U.S.-Canada relations, already tense, are likely to deteriorate further after the U.S. went ahead early Tuesday with a decision to ban nearly $1 billion worth of Canadian imports, including alcohol, dairy, and motorcycles. Daniel Moldovan is with Wolfhead Distillery in Ontario.
7: Where this is really going to hurt us is in the long term. We had some folks here from Georgia this summer who were interested in bringing over our coffee whiskey. We also had our Michigan importer who was interested in bringing over our vanilla almond biscotti.
5: While the ban amounts to barely a ripple in the $880 billion worth of annual trade between the North American partners, it does mark another escalation in President Trump's second-term trade war with America's longtime ally and trading partner. I'm Julie Walker.
35: Canada U.S. Trade Minister Dominic LeBlanc says the government is not apologizing for standing up for Canada. U.S. President Donald Trump claims Canada will come crawling back to his administration with an apology in order to make a deal in the next few weeks. LeBlanc says the U.S. violated the trade agreement and Canada will do what it must to support and protect its workers and businesses. In other news, two airsoft handguns and a knife have been seized by police during an arrest early yesterday morning. Officers were called to the area of Portage Avenue and Sherbrooke Street after they got a report of a man pointing a handgun. Investigators determined there was a verbal argument between two people, which officers say escalated to the point where a man took out what appeared to be a handgun and pointed it at the victim before fleeing the area. When police arrived, they say they quickly found a suspect nearby and arrested him. No one was hurt in the incident. The accused faces a number of weapons, firearms, and a breach of probation-related charges. And a woman accused of spraying bullets at Rihanna's Beverly Hills area home has been found mentally competent to stand trial by a judge. No one was injured in the March shooting, but bullets tore through a trailer Rihanna and her husband, A$AP Rocky, were inside, as well as a nursery their kids were in. The Florida woman has pleaded not guilty to trying to murder the singing superstar, plus more than a dozen other felony charges. It's 5:33.
8: With your traffic, I'm Adam Wilson. We do have a closure westbound on Highway 1 west of Ely following a crash. You'll need to detour around that. Over on the east perimeter, expect some slow northbound and southbound traffic with work continuing just south of Dougald Road. Eastbound on Abenoji-Mikanaw, Waverly to River, that's moving at 17 minutes with work continuing. Southbound Osborne, Broadway to Confusion Corner is 9. Southbound King Edward, work continuing, Bannatyne to Notre Dame. 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That's your 680 CJOB traffic.
9: Global News meteorologist Peter Quinlan here with your forecast into the National Day for Truth and Reconciliation tomorrow. After a pretty clear night tonight, we'll see some sunny breaks to start around 11 degrees, but the clouds roll in through the morning, linger into the afternoon as we hit a high around 17 or 18. Then the clouds clear tomorrow night into your first day of October. Thursday, we will be in the sun. Sunglasses weather will kick off the day at 8 with a high of 14. Also sunny on Friday, but starting with the risk of frost at 0, getting up to 17 later on.
0: Right now, 22 degrees at 680 CJOB. This hour of the news is brought to you by your new local McDonald's restaurant at the intersection of Grant and Keniston. Cruise in today. Genetics and ancestry, important factors that have the potential to influence a person's health. I know this personally. On this World Health Day, health reporter Catherine Ward takes a look at how people from South Asian communities face a higher risk of developing cardiac problems and the trends doctors are seeing.
11: Active, married, a father to three boys. At 37, Atif Hamid didn't expect anything was wrong with his heart.
13: It was very exhausted very quickly. You know, just going up like a flight of stairs or going to the car to grab the groceries.
11: An angiogram at the ER revealed Hamid's arteries were blocked.
13: Not just, you know, 50, 60%, more like 90, 100% on all four. My arteries. I was like, what the heck? Are you sure you got the right information? Are you sure it's me?
11: Within a week, Hamid was on the operating table, praying he would live.
13: I didn't know whether or not I'd be able to see my my family again, my children, or my wife, or my parents. And so that was going through my mind, but I left it in God's hands.
11: Heart disease is unfortunately common for Hemet's family.
13: My father had a bypass. He had a triple bypass when he was just over 40 years old. And most recently, my brother had a bypass surgery almost 2 years ago.
11: Cardiac surgeon Dr. Subodh Verma says the genetic risk has been widely studied.
2: The data are unequivocal that people of South Asian background have earlier heart disease. They have a heart attack or a stroke about 10 years earlier than, let's say, age and weight matched white Caucasians.
11: Verma says he worries about how this genetic trend is playing out.
2: At least 30, if not 50% of the people we operate on are actually of South Asian background. For us to see young South Asians in the operating room sort of in their 40s is very common.
11: Verma says systems need to adapt to better meet individualized patient needs.
2: The solutions will require sort of holistic solutions about earlier screening. The approach of, you know, one set guideline applies to everyone, that just can't be the case. You know, what applies to one group does not seem to apply to every group.
11: And more awareness is needed.
13: I think people really need to understand that, you know, regardless of how healthy of a lifestyle you live, your genetics play a significant role in it.
11: Catherine Ward, Global News, Toronto.
0: With us live on 680 CJOB, I affectionately call him our house doctor. Dr. Alan Katz is with us. We'll tell you a little bit about his background and what's going on involving the Manitoba Center for Health Policy in a moment. But I say that I'm in this category in the sense that family history of heart disease. So every 3 months, I have my blood pressure checked. I try to exercise, watch what you eat, all those risk categories. And I'm proud to say, you know, 115, over 75, over 80, that type of thing, you know, at times. But the last one, 120 over 80. Perfect.
3: Absolutely. Good to hear, Richard.
0: So how often should we be checking on these things if there is a family history? My doctor says, I want to see you every 3 or 4 months.
3: That sounds reasonable, in fact, sensible. But it's not just your blood pressure. The things about heart disease that are measurable and treatable include mainly blood pressure, blood sugars and diabetes, the risk of diabetes, huge risk for heart disease, and of course, cholesterol, which is a significant risk. And, you know, the piece that you just played with regard to the South Asian population, it's a slightly different part of the cholesterol that affects them, and that's genetic. So we need to be aware of who you are, what your background is, your lifestyle, and, of course, your gender.
0: What's the difference between what happens with men and women?
3: So when women get heart disease, they have different symptoms. We all know the symptoms of men. We've been taught these for years. You know, if you get that chest pain and it radiates to your jaw and your left arm, get in the ambulance, get yourself for help. Women don't get those classic symptoms. So they often ignore the symptoms that are there. And fortunately, you can still get help when you need to. But there are, I just know of so many cases where it's just been the subtle kind of, I don't feel right, I'm working out, just not myself. And it turns out there's serious heart disease going on. And, you know, going to the average family doctor, you don't see that often because those people, they're sick. They end up going to emergency.
0: Is there still that gender bias when it comes to health care, in heart care especially?
3: Absolutely. Absolutely. Women are perceived to be at lower risk, even though they're not. So when they come in, or when they, even the prevention aspect of things, you know, should women have their cholesterol measured? Absolutely. So there is a significant gender bias there.
0: Now, watch what you eat, exercise, all those things. If there's a family history, make sure you have that ongoing relationship with your family doctor. What else should we be looking at, especially on the cholesterol side? Because that's where the food, the intake is important, is it not?
3: It is, but there are many people who are relatively skinny, don't eat a lot, but have high cholesterol and high other lipids, the cholesterol is, it's a sort of a, it's a family of fats in the blood, and cholesterol is one of them. And it's not just about what you eat. These fats are actually produced in the liver.
4: So what do we do?
3: We get checked. You have a relationship with a family doctor, get your blood checked. And it doesn't have to be done that often. If you get your blood checked and you've got a problem, there's treatment. There are drugs. I'm on anti-cholesterol medication. I've got the family history. My father had bypass surgery.
0: I'm on a cholesterol med too.
3: And there we go.
0: It certainly helps. But have that relationship, and we still have to get more people to have that relationship with a doctor. That's still a challenge in this province.
3: It's a significant challenge for some people to find a family doctor. And it's becoming harder for family doctors to provide that preventative care because they're busy with people who are sick.
0: What gets us to what you, and you're retired now, but still have a great relationship with the Manitoba Center for Health Policy. It's 35th anniversary gala dinners coming up. We'll tell you about that in a moment. But first, what is MCHP? What is done there?
3: So the Manitoba Center for Health Policy has been around for 35 years. It's a research center at the University of Manitoba that has a repository, computerized data from the healthcare system, from housing and social services and education. So we don't just look in the research that's done there at pure medical information. We include the social environment that people live in, because we know that poverty is a significant risk, for example, for health. So including that data and putting it all together in a computerized system allows that center to do really, really creative, innovative research. There's now a center like MCHP in every province in Canada. MCHP was the first, so it's from 35 years ago, and it has been, over the years, a leader in a variety of areas of studying health. And social impact is one of the key ones that we were the leaders in.
0: Your keynote speaker is Dr. Joss Reimer, Canada's Chief Public Health Officer. This goes on the 14th of October. It's a Wednesday. It's at the Canadian Museum for Human Rights. Where can we get tickets?
3: Online, go online, Google Manitoba Center for Health Policy. Tickets are there. They're hoping to close tickets in the next 24 to 48 hours. So hopefully they'll still be available. But it is a true celebration of a Manitoba first and a huge success in Manitoba.
0: Put me down for two. Our house doctor, Dr. Alan Katz, joining us live to 5:44 on 680 CJOB.
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11: With your traffic, I'm Adam Wilson. Work continues both directions on Abenogi-Mikina, Pembina to St. Mary's. Expect some lengthy eastbound delays along with some northbound and southbound delays on Pembina. Northbound Main, things moving slow on your way to Chief Pequis, and southbound Donald heading to River. Work continuing eastbound on Grant is causing a few delays between Haney and Shaftesbury. And outside the city, westbound Highway 1 west of Ely closed following a crash. 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That's your 680 CJOB traffic.
12: Global News meteorologist Peter Quinlan here with another check on your forecast. We're headed down to 11 overnight under a mostly clear sky, and we're wrapping up September tomorrow with some sun to start, but the clouds roll in through the morning, getting to a high of 18. Those clouds clear out tomorrow night as we take you into October on Thursday. It'll be 8 to start. Mostly sunny skies, a high of 14, but get ready to cover up the tomatoes with a risk of frost Friday morning at 0 in the high of 17 in the afternoon. We should see lots of sun.
13: Right now, 22 degrees at 680 CJOB. 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
14: I'm Kevin Hirschfield. Tonight on Global News and 680 CJOB, a new session begins and a new interim leader is revealed for the Manitoba PCs at the legislature. A closer look into what led Abhi Khan to step away from his position and where the party goes from here. Plus, with school trustees also on the ballot come next month's municipal election, what actually happens in that position and why so many trustees have already been acclaimed? And another chapter in the Canada-U.S. trade saga, with nearly $1 billion in Canadian imports now banned in the U.S., what is the state of negotiations between the two countries? All that and more tonight on Global News and 680 CJOB and anytime at globalnews.ca/Winnipeg. and CJOB.com.
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15: I'm Carter Kennington, and this is 680 CJOB Game Time. Thieves in Newark, California, trying to cash in on the recent tech price hike, stole a pair of trucks belonging to NVIDIA and Plus AI. But when they opened the trucks, anticipating expensive PC parts, the only thing in them was sand. NVIDIA and Plus AI have been teaming up to test self-driving trucks, and so this was meant to be a test to see how they fared when driving with similar weight, which led to the sand heist. The trucks have already been found, as it seems like the thieves abandoned the trucks as they realized it wasn't exactly the pay that they were looking for. Grand Theft Auto 6 is getting closer and closer, and developers Rockstar have unveiled a collector's set with some goodies and merch based on the game. The downside? It's $560, and it doesn't even come with the game! It's got a fanny pack, a hat, some other small things, but, I mean, that doesn't come close to half a grand. Players are not impressed, especially since Rockstar did the same thing with their last release, Red Dead Redemption 2, but only charged around $150. You can buy the box on Rockstar's website, but don't. The actual GTA 6 game will release on November 19th. And Sony continues to run their customer base into the ground as they've applied for a patent that would allow PlayStation controllers to act as payment devices. So if you'd like to buy something off your console, or if your kid gets a hold of your card, all it would take is tapping your card on the controller to confirm a purchase. This is just the latest in a long list of things that Sony is doing to inconvenience their players. And I bet it gets worse before it gets better. And that's 680 CJOB Game Time.
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16: My name is Tim Smith. I'm a Senior Vice President of Marketing and Commercial Operations here at McKesson Canada. And you're joining us today at McKesson Canada's Manitoba Winnipeg Distribution Center.
17: The door is open.
16: 3,000 square foot fridge.
13: Bigger and as cold as the Costco fridges. This is where many of the vaccines are stored, ready for distribution. Part of the very impressive McKesson Canada 125,000 square foot facility off Inkster Boulevard.
16: Those temperature controlled complex drugs and molecules that continue to come, it's important that we have the capacity to be able to maintain that. Because again, the last thing we want is someone who can't get the product when they need it. We want to make sure that we have the capacity to store that. So it was important for us to not just build this DC for today, but to be able to support the next 10, 15 years down the road. Evenings is when the magic really happens in the distribution center. As you can imagine, orders come in every night from pharmacy. We get them by 6 o'clock, we start picking, they go out the door starting from 2 in the morning right through until 4, so they're at pharmacy the next day, so the pharmacy has them on their shelves. So all of the OTC front shop part of the orders are picked in this area. We're on the second floor. Below us is RX, or all the prescription medications that we refer to. Picking starts down there. Totes get brought up here. The totes are the red containers that you see. That's where the product goes in. They come up onto our conveyor belt system here. They're married up with the OTC product. It goes through our labeler over there. They get strapped, so they get sealed, so they're not opened again. Camera scans the label on the actual tote itself. That pushes it to a different elevator that drops it down to the loading doors. That determines which truck it goes on so that it goes on the proper route out to those pharmacies and hospitals.
13: Very quick, very smooth. And I gather the product is coming via air, or is it different ways that it gets here?
16: It comes here in many different ways. It comes air, rail, or in trucks. In 2025, we pushed out about 21 million medication units.
13: With more than 100 employees, the 125,000 square foot facility opened in 2021. in the midst of COVID.
16: Yeah, it was certainly a difficult and trying time for everybody across the country. Manitobans not excluded from that. But the fact that we were able to get this DC up and running, it also created lots of opportunities for us to lean in again to the spirit of Manitobans. So getting products to people that needed them when they needed them, being able to deal through the tough climate that we have within this country. A lot of time we have highway closures. We know that the number one highway heading Lee to Portage gets closed many, many times during the course of the year. We have to work through our distribution transportation partners to ensure that we can get products to the people that need them, because the weather is going to happen, but we need to make sure that the products get there. We've had great examples of Swan River. I mean, let's just take a recent example of this past summer and the flooding that took place in Swan River. A lot of displacements from people being pushed out of the community. They still need their medications, right? So we need to work with the community. We need to work with the pharmacies. We work with our transportation partners to make sure that those products get to where they need to be so that those people can still get access to the drugs that they need.
13: And the folks here are celebrating.
16: The fourth time in the last 6 years that this DC, this distribution center, has won Distribution of the Year in Canada.
13: The banners that go in the rafters. There's three there now. The fourth will be added very soon.
18: Congratulations to the whole team out there. Fascinating to see just how the pharmaceuticals come in, get packaged, get distributed, and stored, a very critical part

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12: Global news at 6 o'clock. I'm Kevin Hirschfield. The fall session of the Manitoba Legislative Assembly getting underway today, and after some major changes in the opposition Conservatives with their leader stepping down and a new interim leader appointed in less than 24 hours. Global's Marnie Blunt is more on what's next for the Manitoba PCs.
13: A bombshell in the Manitoba Legislative Building late Monday from now former Progressive Conservative leader Abhi Khan.
14: I resign as leader of the Progressive Conservative Party of Manitoba and as the leader of the official opposition.
13: And on Tuesday, a new interim leader of the Manitoba PCs announced, Lavarandre MLA Conrad Narth. He says the next step is rebuilding the party.
15: I had no aspiration of being the interim leader. I have no aspiration of being the permanent leader of the PC party in Manitoba. I've stepped up because today we need somebody to be the face of the party moving forward. Bring the team together.
13: Abhi Khan survived a confidence vote late last week, but says a group of caucus members plan to meet in secret Monday night to, in his words, subvert the democratic will of caucus. Christopher Adams, an adjunct professor in political science at the U of M, says the party has a lot of work ahead of them a year out from a scheduled provincial election.
16: The party needs to work its way back, like it used to own South Winnipeg and the suburbs. And now it's down to one seat.
13: The shakeup in the Manitoba Legislative Building now leaves the PCs with 19 seats. The NDP have 34 seats. The Liberals have one. And there are now three independents, including Abhi Khan. Marnie Blunt, Global News.
12: Well, it's been a few weeks since the province's free youth transit pass program went into effect, and so far it's rolling along. Bjorn Radstrom with Winnipeg Transit says the first week saw 83,000 students use the program, and last week that jumped to 103,000 students. He adds the number of buses and drivers on the road are meeting demand so far.
17: The pass-ups this year are lower for last week than they were in 2025. So that's a really good sign. That just means that the extra service that we've added was in the right place.
12: Radstrom says Winnipeg Transit will continue to analyze the data as it prepares its winter schedule, as the number of students using transit could increase further as the days get colder and shorter. A grandparent scam investigation has led to more charges, but for a different crime. Winnipeg police got reports in mid-August of three people in their 80s being defrauded of $37,000. All the victims got calls from someone pretending to be a grandchild needing money. Police went to the

0: scene of the last report and found a man matching the suspect's description. A 29-year-old Edmonton man was taken into custody. Investigators later learned he came to Winnipeg with a teen girl. And Constable Danny McKinnon says that she reported she was sexually assaulted and couldn't afford to leave to get back to Edmonton on her own.
1: The sex crimes unit became involved in the investigation, and the individual who was accused and taken into custody for the fraud matter, police then executed a warrant of arrest for sexual-related charges.
0: The teen was safely brought home to Edmonton. Foreign Affairs Minister Anita Anand says more than 50 countries and organizations have pledged to continue work on returning abducted children from Russia, along with civilians and prisoners of war. Advocates say those held in Russia and the occupied Ukrainian territories experience violence and are being returned to Ukraine amid frequent airstrikes. The head of Ukrainian-Canadian Congress, Alexandra Kichi, says the children who are still living in Russian occupation are very vulnerable, and it's important to keep raising awareness.
2: I think the important thing to remember, especially after, you know, a month of consistent bombing of the capital, is that we need to be able to bring these children and POWs and civilians home to something.
0: The European Union announced this week a new round of sanctions on officials accused of helping to abduct Ukrainian children, something the International Criminal Court calls a war crime. And today, U.S. President Donald Trump hosted major tech and AI CEOs at the White House to talk about what, if anything, can be done about regulating the technology. The president said AI should be able to be developed freely without many guardrails, which is a contrast to what many AI experts have been saying. After the meeting, the president spoke outside the White House with the tech leaders and took questions from reporters. Karen Travers has the latest.
3: President Trump said Tuesday he and a group of top tech leaders had signed a voluntary agreement on developing artificial intelligence technology.
4: Well, I think I'm seeing tremendous self-policing. And they understand that they have to self-police.
3: Asked whether this accord was binding in any way, President Trump said it's, quote, morally binding. The White House did not provide details, but House Speaker Mike Johnson says the agreement includes a statement of standards and sets internal controls and internal and external reviews of AI technology. Karen Travers, ABC News, the White House.
0: It's 6:05.
5: With your traffic, I'm Adam Wilson. We do have a closure westbound on Highway 1 west of Ely following a crash. Inside the city, things are moving slow southbound Dunkirk and southbound St. Anne's as you're heading to Abenaki-Mikina and southbound Keniston approaching Grant. Southbound Lagimodia delays with work continuing in your curb lane at Cottonwood. And over on Cordon, work continuing both ways, Arbuthnot to Coburn. 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That's your 680 CJOB traffic.
6: I'm Global News meteorologist Peter Quinlan here with a check on your forecast. Partly to mostly clear skies on the way tonight as we head down to 11 degrees. Some sun early on your Wednesday, but the clouds roll in during the morning and linger through the afternoon. A high of 18. Then they clear tomorrow night, making way for a beautiful, mostly sunny Thursday as we kick off October with a temperature of 8 degrees in the morning. Should hit at a daytime high of 14 with a mostly sunny sky.
7: 21 degrees at 680 CJOB. Richard Cloutier reporting. Good to have you with us this Tuesday evening. A study released today suggests young Canadians are more likely to feel hopeless about the future of democracy in Canada than older residents. The Statistics Canada study found about a quarter of respondents aged 25 to 44 were not at all hopeful when asked to think about the future and about how democracy works in Canada. In comparison, those 65 and older were more likely to feel very hopeful than not at all. The vast majority of those 15 and older were a little or somewhat hopeful about democracy. The study used data from a survey series conducted from 2022 to 2024 with a targeted sample of 70,000 people about democracy, their confidence in institutions and information, as well as their voting behavior. More on the story later in this hour. Manitoba's Auditor General is calling for more transparency from the province when it comes to how it does its financial reports. The Auditor General saying, for example, government spends nearly $10 billion annually on healthcare, but the current financial reporting system doesn't give a clear picture on how that money is spent, what services cost, or the financial pressures facing the system. Series of five recommendations on how to improve them. I just did a comparison looking at my notes. Provincial budget from 2006, we spent just under $4 billion on healthcare. This year, we'll spend in excess of $10 billion in Manitoba. Ronan Seagrave is a healthcare consultant. He's the former chief operating officer at Health Sciences Center. He's worked for other governments in Canada and in Great Britain, and he is with us live on 680 CJOB. Ronan, good to talk to you. I hope you're well.
8: I'm keeping well, Richard. Great to be with you.
7: Are we getting better value for our money in 2026 for our healthcare dollar than we got maybe 20 years ago?
8: Well, isn't that a great question? And I think the answer to that is we're not clear. What we have seen is, as you say, a very huge increase, more than doubling of the expenditure. There are several different components to answering that question. One is obviously looking at the cost in terms of inputs to fund the healthcare system. The second is in terms of activity and volumes, like, for example, surgical procedures, how many inpatient bed days, etc. And the third and perhaps most difficult to measure is actual clinical outcomes. So our patients who were treated within the health system receiving good clinical outcomes, but perhaps even more fundamentally, is this investment in our health system achieving a healthier population? So we're not just dealing with the current here and now, but we are actually making investments in terms of prevention, in terms of programs that actually will more systemically over time improve healthcare outcomes. And all of that currently is unclear, and I'm not pointing fingers at anybody here. But if we have a system that's really just reporting budgets and some basic information in relation to activity, we're seeing a very, very partial picture here. The other thing, Richard, I would add that's really important here in any health system anywhere in the world is measuring productivity. Productivity traditionally in healthcare is poor. And there are a number of reasons for that. One is around just sort of the complications around healthcare, but also probably with some justification, there hasn't been sufficient focus on it. And there needs to be much more focus on that. We have constraints, as Manitoba does, as every health system does, in terms of funding, our tax base, our workforce, and also the need to integrate more technology into how we do our work. So there are opportunities to improve productivity, but they involve looking very, very, very in some detail around roles, around the tasks associated with those roles, and how we can use technology, including things like AI, to really transform productivity. My final point is also a kind of a big system question, which is around how health systems are funded. And in Manitoba, there is still, particularly in relation to acute care, a huge reliance on historical budgets. So the incentives for health administration leaders, including me in the past, is to try and stay within budget. The problem with that can be is if budgets are not reviewed regularly, they may not make any sense to actual activity within the system. Now, they just don't relate to shifts in volumes or changes in how services are being delivered. And there's a bigger shift globally around something called activity-based costing. So in acute care, rather than you just get a budget, you have incentives to attract patients because you're getting funded by activity, by patient. For example, the more patients you attract for surgical procedures, the more funding you receive. And that can kind of change the incentives. And there's some evidence internationally, depending how you implement it, that improves in terms of financial and cost management, and also potentially popular with patients because it can have an element of choice.
7: Well, it would certainly improve productivity as well, as far as, as that is concerned. With about 80% of the cost of healthcare going into people, into doctors, nurses, et cetera, why is this so difficult to track then?
8: I think partially they're funded in different ways. So physicians there are a number of different ways in which physicians are funded.
7: Right, fee for service, and it's a phone book size of recipes.
8: Contracts.
7: Yeah.
8: So it's quite complex in terms of that. And also That funding tends to come from the ministry as opposed to any of the health authorities, such as shared health. And to be honest, because of that kind of construct, and also because of the culture in relation to physicians doing kind of very deep dive investigations or inquiries into productivity are quite limited in Canada. They are done very regularly in countries like the UK, where there's a centralized contract. And in that contract, there are provisions around activities and around productivity. So unless you change that paradigm, I think that's quite difficult to do. So it's meant that any sort of reviews or assessments or work around improving productivity is largely focused on non-physicians. So for example, nurses, some initiatives like time to care around how you're trying to reduce time spent by nurses on non-patient facing care administration, et cetera, and how you rebalance that. I think there was a lot of good work done during COVID, Richard, on this that might need to be looked at again, where out of necessity and because of the emergency, we had to look in great detail around tasks and activities. We looked at team-based care. We looked at other different models. And perhaps, you know, this report is an incentive for Manitoba to relook at that.
7: Ronan Seagrave joining us live on 680 CJOB. He is a health care consultant. More on the story in the days ahead, simply because these are the big dollars that government spends. And the Auditor General is saying we need to do a way better job of tracking how your tax dollars are spent. Lots ahead here on 680 CJOB. Christian O'Mell, what's coming up in sports?
9: Well, still waiting for the first goal of the NHL season. We'll see if that changes in the next 10 minutes. Also, Major League Baseball's postseason underway. We have one game in the books and another one. Looks like the White Sox might get a win, but there's still some time left. The Senators, they got themselves a new captain. And Tommy Condell tries to explain why things went wrong in the second half against the Argos.
7: Some cool things coming to Canada Life Center as the Jets opened their season this Friday night. More on that story as we continue.
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12: 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Mitchell Clinton and I follow the team introduction with the play-by-play just after 7.
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7: Kyle Ball-Harry is Senior Director, Winnipeg Jets Game Night Production, and it's only a few sleeps away. Kyle, great to talk to you. There's some really neat things coming to Canada Life Center for Jets games. Let's talk about the concessions, the new concessions, and the allergy-friendly one. I love this.
17: Yeah, it's new this year, and everybody's quite excited about it. I mean, certainly, we want to have something for everyone at the games, and we feel that the allergy-friendly concessions is a major step forward. I know that our food and beverage folks are very excited about it, as is everybody in the organization. We've been hearing it, for a few years of people recommending it and really urging us to get it, and we're very excited to have it. So, the allergy-friendly concessions are going to be awesome. There's so many other great food options down at the building. I mean, we've got a ton of new stuff this year.
18: Do tell.
17: Certainly arrive early. Yeah. Well, arrive early and you'll have to walk around the concourses to find everything, quite frankly. New tequila, tequila. I can't even barely say that. But, there's just something for everybody. And I mean, there's honestly too many to name. I'd get lost in it all right now. So I would just say, come on down early and get ready to experience some new food features. There's no doubt about it. And drink, of course.
18: Now, if I come down early, usually you can get some pretty good deals, right?
17: Yeah, you can. There's always specials on things, whether you're in the upper concourse, lower concourse, down in the private areas. I mean, honestly, it all starts this Friday, and I just encourage everybody to come on down and see the new features across the building. Just come on down and mosey around and take in everything, quite frankly.
18: Now, I know there's the new dressing room, but have you spruced up the concourse as well? Are we going to really notice the difference?
17: Well, I mean, the concourse always goes through yearly renovations. Yeah. Our team here does such a great job maintaining the building. I mean, we're 16 years old in the NHL, and the building opened in 2004. And I mean, the building itself still looks immaculate, and the concourse is always looking spectacular. There's always a few little additions each year in the concourse, but the dressing room took most of the focus this summer, and it was quite a build, and the players are very excited about it, as is the entire organization. So, a lot of effort went into that, and kudos to everybody that's been involved in the dressing room upgrade. It's quite spectacular.
18: And for more nights, there's more promotions. Tell us about that.
17: Hey, that's a little bit what we're known for, dating all the way back to the Moose days and the current Moose days and ever since we've been in the NHL. From our cultural nights, adding Lunar New Year this year, which will be a really great one to add to our cultural nights. We've got our 90s night back. We've got our country night back. There's just so many different promotions. In fact, I think there's only a handful of games this year that it's just a regular primary no promotion night. So, on top of that, we've got the primary jerseys we'll be wearing. We'll be wearing our Blue Heritage, of course, that we've been wearing the last few years. And we'll be also debuting a Hometown Remix jersey, which is going to be quite exciting, that we'll be wearing for 8 games this year. So plus the Heritage Classic, of course, which is just around the corner as well.
18: Well, not just the outdoor one, but the ones where Dustin Byfuglien, Ed L, they're all coming back to play. And that's so cool.
17: Isn't it? I mean, it seems like yesterday, though, doesn't it? I mean, for us old timers, it doesn't seem that long ago. But I'll tell you, it is a new generation of fans. Plus, of course, all of us that are still very much into that 1.0 return of the Jets, and seeing Byfuglien, seeing Ladd, Toby Enstrom, you name it. We've got such a great roster. And then, of course, Mike Keane leading the alumni team on the Canadian side. So it's going to be a great night. A lot of, interviews with those legends and flashback videos. It should be a great night.
18: Kyle, appreciate the time. Have a great year.
17: Thanks. See everybody out at the home opener.
18: Kyle Balhary is the senior director, Winnipeg Jets game night production. And your chance to win Jets tickets between now and 7 o'clock right here on the news. It's 6:21.
5: With your traffic, I'm Adam Wilson. We do have work continuing southbound St. Mary's. Expect some delays between Fermor and Abenogi Mekina. Southbound Archibald, work continuing is slowing things down as you're approaching Fermor. Southbound Pembina, a few delays as you head to McGilvery, and southbound Osborne making your way to Confusion Corner. Eastbound on Logan is closed west into McPhillips, and westbound Highway 1 is closed just west of Ely following an earlier crash. 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That's your 680 CJOB traffic.
6: I'm Global News meteorologist Peter Quinlan here with a check on your forecast. We're headed down to 11 degrees tonight under pretty clear skies. We'll see some sun early Wednesday morning, but the clouds do roll in through the day for your National Day for Truth and Reconciliation, expecting a high of 18 with some clearing into the evening, making way for a sunny start to your October on Thursday. We'll kick off the day at 8 with a mainly sunny sky in the afternoon, warming things up to 14 degrees.
18: 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Money. Markets today, the TSX down 30 points, the Dow down 132, the S&P 500 down 13, NASDAQ down 23, the dollar trading at 70.48 cents U.S. compared to 70.58 cents U.S. on Monday. Full business later in the hour at 55. It's 6:23.
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18: 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It's 21 degrees at 6:25.
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9: Good evening, I'm Christian O'Mell. We're still a few days away from the start of the Winnipeg Jet season, but the 26-27 NHL campaign, yeah, we're underway. Stanley Cup champion Carolina Hurricanes raised their banner ahead of the season opener against Florida, and nobody has scored in that game. There's still 14 minutes left in the third, 0-0, but it took Toronto all of 48 seconds to score the NHL's first goal of the season. William Nylander from Kirill Marchenko and Morgan Riley. Yes, Marchenko, a day after being acquired, gets an assist. Leafs up 1-0 just 2 minutes into that one against Montreal. Those are two of five games happening on opening night. About 45 minutes away from the Bruins and Rangers in Boston. Of course, it is Boston who will be here Friday for the Jets home opener. Canucks and Oilers at 9 in Edmonton, and then the Hawks and Golden Knights, pardon me, just after 9:30 in Sin City. Jets didn't practice today. They will tomorrow and Thursday before the opener Friday. Ottawa Senators, the latest team to pick a new captain. They've handed the C to Thomas Chabot, the 29-year-old blue liner, the 11th captain in franchise history, the first Francophone. And that means just Vancouver, Detroit, and Columbus have no captain heading into the season. Minnesota defenseman Brock Faber, he had to have surgery to repair a skull fracture that he suffered Friday in a preseason game against Dallas. The Wild say a timeline for his return will be provided at a later date. Major League Baseball postseason is underway. Game one of all four best-of-three wildcard series today. Game one is already in the books with Austin Riley's three-run homer in the bottom of the eighth, lifting the Braves to a 5-3 home win over the Phillies. The White Sox, meantime, all over the Astros, 6-2, as they play in the seventh inning in Houston. We've got the Red Sox and Yankees starting in just under an hour in the Bronx. No Aaron Judge for that series, but Giancarlo Stanton is back, and the Padres are also taking on the Cubs in San Diego. Things were going so well for the Winnipeg Blue Bombers Friday against the Argos. Their offense began the game with 3 touchdowns on 5 drives. They led 21-7. Seemed like Toronto had no answer, but after that early burst, the Bombers did virtually nothing for the rest of the game, save for that insane Bryce Perkins TD run on a QB sneak. So what went wrong? According to offensive coordinator Tommy Condell, it's about pass protection.
23: You have 3 sacks. You're not going to get rhythm or anything in the
1: in the game, right? We all know that when you have sacks, they're drive killers. 4%, if you get a sack, four to, I think it's under five. I know that usually per year. You know, if meaning this, if you have a sack, a touchdown drives are going to be 4%. Historically speaking, when you have those, and those are three of them, they're drive killers, right? So you can't get any time and rhythm in any of the offensive calls.
9: More from the Bombers on the Sports Show at 7. A pair of quarterbacks and a kicker, the three stars of the week in the CFL, Nathan Rourke and Vernon Adams Jr. both had big numbers. But how about Vincent Blanchard? His CFL record, 9 field goals in Edmonton's win over the Ticats. A kicker named a three-star. That's crazy. Alouettes, they have also acquired D-lineman Julian Hauser from the Ticats. The league sharing today its clinching scenarios for the upcoming week. Montreal gets first in the East with a win over the Bombers and a Toronto loss to BC. By the way, Chad Kelly didn't practice today. The Riders, they'll clinch a playoff spot if they beat the Stampeders. I'm Christian O'Mell. That's 680 CJOB Sports.
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0: Global News at 6:30. I'm Kevin Hirschfield. Manitoba Hydro is reporting a net loss of $446 million in its last fiscal year that ended this March. The utility says the loss was mainly caused by severe drought conditions, which they say reduced hydroelectric generation and required Hydro to import larger volumes of power at higher market prices to meet demand. Hydro says it also faced $52 million in wildfire-related operating and capital costs in 2025, which was one of Manitoba's most severe wildfire seasons on record. The 2025-26 fiscal year marked the fourth year of low water conditions in the past 5 years. Some highlights from the report include continual investments into modernizing the province's HVDC transmission system and planning for advanced meters and a more modern electric grid. Well, the requirements for employers to request sick notes are changing. Dr. Nichelle Desilet with Doctors Manitoba explains the upcoming changes effective Thursday.
27: Legislation will restrict the request for sick note to not be necessary for any illnesses less than 7 consecutive days or up to 10 days over a calendar year.
0: She notes that people in the province request about 600,000 sick notes each year, and if most of these notes were no longer needed, it would free up 300,000 medical appointments annually. The Manitoba government is purchasing a private campground near the site of a former residential school. Records show a cemetery for children who died at the former Brandon Indian Residential School in western Manitoba is located at the Turtle Crossing campground site. Premier Wab Kanu says his government is working with the city of Brandon to acquire the site. He says any future decisions regarding the area will be done in consultation with those impacted. And while mayors and councillors are vying for a seat and your vote, some are already celebrating. 11 school trustees have already won by default. Tony DeGuzman explains.
3: Asking some Winnipeggers if they knew what school trustees do, this is what they have to say.
4: I do not specifically.
3: Though many voters aren't aware, the work of a school trustee includes overseeing policies, deciding on school tax hikes and how and where to spend the division's money, and listening to the opinions of those they represent as they make decisions. Former school trustee Laura Reimer says they need to work well with other levels of government and education stakeholders.
8: There's two reasons why trustees get acclaimed. One is that they are doing a great job. The other reason is that democracy is tired.
3: Winnipeg School Division had 5 acclamations, the most in a division in the city. One of them is Tamara Cooley.
10: It feels different. To win my acclamation is, I guess, a relief, but it's also feels a bit weird, to be honest, because you're winning a race you kind of didn't run.
3: 4 candidates were acclaimed last election, according to official election results. Tony Guzman, Global News.
0: It's 6:33.
6: Global News meteorologist Peter Quinlan here with your forecast into the National Day for Truth and Reconciliation tomorrow. After a pretty clear night tonight, we'll see some sunny breaks to start around 11 degrees, but the clouds roll in through the morning, linger into the afternoon as we hit a high around 17 or 18. Then the clouds clear tomorrow night into your first day of October. Thursday, we will be in the sun. Sunglasses weather will kick off the day at 8 with a high of 14. Also sunny on Friday, but starting with the risk of frost at 0, getting up to 17 later on.
7: 21 degrees at 680 CJOB. This hour, the news is brought to you by your local, new local McDonald's restaurant at the intersection of Grant and Keniston. Cruise in today. Abhi Khan joined my 680 CJOB colleague, Hal Anderson, earlier today. And 24 hours after resigning the leadership and leaving the party altogether to sit as an independent MLA, lots of questions. And Khan basically says that members of the PC caucus that did not vote for him, and he named them with Hal, that those members had grievances that didn't include policy.
12: One of them said, well, you don't get to rural Manitoba enough. And then, you know, the other one said, well, I need to be in the city more because we need to win the city. So it was really all over the place. But it wasn't a policy discussion. It wasn't that. It was a discussion on the leader doesn't listen to us.
7: In the end, this was about polls and the fact that you have a premier in Wab Kanew that is the most popular premier of all the premiers in the land, and an opposition that is going down, down, down, suffering in the city of Winnipeg, but also looking at losing in some key ridings that have been held for generations in rural Manitoba. But, and I've had conversations with many people in the party, and I've invited some of those MLAs that did not support Abhi Khan to join us, but they're probably wisely keeping a low profile for the next while. But there were issues as far as Abhi Khan's treatment towards them, towards women, and playing favorites. And I look forward, and we'll see whether or not those women and those individuals that were really upset with Khan come forward, or whether or not they remain radio silent. One who did not with Hal is the former premier, former health minister, former justice minister, the Tory MLA for Steinbach area, who's not running again, Kelvin Gertsen. He says, and he was very passionate in his plea in favor of Abhi Khan, because what's needed right now is a very strong opposition. And that's not what has occurred over the last year. And certainly it's going to be difficult to regain any of that before the next election is called.
13: If you don't have a strong opposition, you don't have good government, in my perspective. And I said that even when the NDP were weak. after when we came into government. It wasn't good that the NDP were so weak then because it didn't make, you know, keep us on our toes as much. So it's our responsibility to return to a strong opposition.
18: Part of this fuels the cynicism about democracy. And interestingly enough, Stats Canada out with a report today that suggests young Canadians are more likely to feel hopeless about the future of democracy in Canada than older residents. With Trump south of the border, that doesn't help either. But the data was used from a series conducted between 2022 and 2024. So you can't blame Trump altogether on this. But it shows that the response rate of a panel where the question was asked about hopelessness in democracy was only about 24%. Respondents were asked to include and respond to how hopeful they were about certain topics when thinking about the future in Canada, including the way democracy works in our country. They were asked to rate their feelings in one of four categories, ranging from not at all hopeful to very hopeful. And in this way, those 65 and older felt very hopeful. About a quarter of the respondents aged 25 to 44, not at all hopeful. It's a generation that certainly feels that they're not part of the decision-making process. This report also details on how non-immigrants reported a less hopeful view of democracy than immigrants and non-permanent residents. And it suggested that people with better mental health were more likely to feel very hopeful than those who reported poor mental health. The data coming off of the pandemic. Overall, the more faith respondents had in democracy, the more trust they had placed in civic institutions, including parliament and the school system. Those who did not reported lower trust in scientific experts, civic institutions, the Canadian news media, the justice system, and instead placed their trust in local businesses and police. Interesting topic of discussion. All right, let's get to Jets tickets. 204-780-6868. Call me now if you know this sound. 204-780-6868. What's going on here? Oh, it sounds like a hockey game, but what specifically is going on? Call me now. Jets tickets to the home opener versus the Boston Bruins. Friday night here on 680 CJOB, but a lucky one who gets through right now and can identify that sound will be going to the game at Canada Life Center. 780-6868.
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18: Manitoba's big loss at its crown utility, Manitoba Hydro. That story just ahead. Jets tickets now. What's going on here? 204-780-6868. This is for the home opener. This is Maya on 680 CJOB. Hey, how are you?
25: I'm okay. How are you?
18: Good. What's going on?
25: Is it a face-off?
18: Is it a what?
25: A face-off?
18: It is not a face-off. 204-780-6868. Hi, Brittany. You're on 680 CJOB. What's going on there?
26: Just ready to play. Is it stick handling?
18: Boom! Yeah! Boom! Who are you taking Friday night?
26: I'll take my fiancé.
18: Oh, good. Yeah. Excellent. And he's going to buy the beverages.
26: Yeah, absolutely.
18: Brittany, hang on. We'll set you up with those tickets. We have Jets tickets all season long here on your radio home of the Winnipeg Jets, 680 CJOB. It's 645.
6: Global News meteorologist Peter Quinlan here with another check on your forecast. We're headed down to 11 overnight under a mostly clear sky, and we're wrapping up September tomorrow with some sun to start, but the clouds roll in through the morning, getting to a high of 18. Those clouds clear out tomorrow night as we take you into October on Thursday. It'll be 8 to start. Mostly sunny skies, a high of 14, but get ready to cover up the tomatoes with a risk of frost Friday morning at 0 in the high of 17 in the afternoon. We should see lots of sun.
18: 21 degrees. What? September is almost over. 21 at 680 CJOB. Please answer our question of the day at CJOB.com. It's brought to you by Mr. Furnace. Don't call them first. You'll see why. Call Mr. Furnace at 204-832-6243. Manitoba Hydro reporting a net loss of $446 million in its last fiscal year that ended this past March. Severe drought conditions. Not a surprise. The number landed, I gather, where a lot of people that I've talked to said it would. But also within that, $52 million of wildfire-related operating and capital costs, one of Manitoba's most severe wildfire seasons on record. Byron Williams is a hydro watcher. He is with the Public Interest Law Center, and the PILC represents a lot of groups when it comes to the hearings at the Public Utilities Board that ultimately determines the rates that you pay for electricity in this province. Byron Williams, any surprises from that report coming out just after five today?
0: No, we were all expecting losses to be north of $400 million. So, and hydro is dominated by water and responds to water. So, you know, they'll have good years and they'll have bad years. So those swings and ebbs are pretty expected for Manitoba Hydro. The unfortunate thing is the real surprise wasn't the loss due to the drought. It was the lethargic Manitoba Hydro reaction to it. And even though the Manitoba Public Utilities Board, in recognition of the impact of low water on hydro revenues and reserves, did grant them a 4% rate increase for this year. But it did comment about its disappointment in the fact that Manitoba Hydro didn't take prompt action in terms of reining in its expenditures. So the loss wasn't a surprise. The lethargy with which Manitoba Hydro responded to it was more surprising and disappointing for our clients.
18: I want to talk to you about that, but I also want to get your views as to whether or not hydro is good at forecasting these days, given climate change, that all the people that we talk to, the experts, are saying even bigger swings of drought years and wet years. Are we ready for what's ahead?
0: I think that as Manitobans, we all have a lot to learn about climate change. And I think that Manitoba Hydro is like the rest of us. They're learning. And I don't think that as a group that we know enough or we're doing enough. Now, in the recent integrated resource plan hearing, our experts commented that that's something Manitoba Hydro should be taking a long look at going forward. But I don't want to be too unduly critical here. We're at a time of structural change. We're all learning to react to it. And Manitoba Hydro is like the rest of us.
18: Now, as far as getting your fiscal house in order, though, you have been critical that they're not doing enough. Given the fact that Hydro is looking at some pretty significant capital expenditures, we just went through a summer of hearings where the Public Utility Board is being asked to endorse not one, not two, but three turbines, natural gas fuel turbines in Brandon. We'll see where that lands. But there's also the renewal of Manitoba hydro facilities, be it bipoles, but also aging infrastructure here. And I think one of the messages on behalf of your clients is that we need to be very, very careful as we go forward.
0: Yes, and Manitoba Hydro almost seems to take for granted now that it can go to monopoly ratepayers with very significant rate increases without getting its own fiscal house in order, its expenditure house in order, and its projection house in order. And another grave disappointment for our clients this summer, Manitoba Hydro came to the Manitoba Public Utilities Board, which is giving advice to the government, and it didn't even have bring forward its best, its probabilistic rate forecast. So it didn't bring forward, load forecast. So it didn't bring forward a forecast of load growth that we could rely upon. And that, I think there was general consensus in the hearing room that Manitoba Hydro's load forecasts were skewing high, which is driving the demand for those three natural gas turbines, when in real fact, it's more likely that only one is needed.
18: Now, load forecast, are we talking about just general growth of the economy, planning for AI, planning for all these other developments?
0: We're planning, that's supposed to take into account planning for growth in the economy, planning for AI, and it's also supposed to take into account, you know, the growth of electric vehicles and things like that. Manitoba Hydro knows how to do that. It generally, in rate applications, comes forward with a best estimate, but it didn't bring forward a best estimate for the purposes of the IRP. And so, again, that its forecasts were skewing high. And that's a general part of a general pattern where our clients feel didn't take enough rigor in their load forecasting. They're not taking enough rigor in the control of day-to-day capital expenditures or enough rigor in those bigger long-term strategic capital expenditures. So that's a concern that our clients, those concerns are unabated.
18: Byron Williams, Public Interest Law Center. Appreciate the time.
0: Thank you.
14: The news on CJOB with Richard Kluche.
18: Christian O'Mell. Hockey scores already. The season is underway in the NHL.
3: Yeah. I'm not entirely sure the NHL did a great job advertising the fact that the season is here. I understand that when you're watching sports, I guess, you might not see NHL ads, but it's still kind of crazy that
18: it's kind of crept up.
3: Yeah, I knew it was today as someone who does this for a living, but I think there's probably a general consensus out there that are maybe tuning in tonight and be like, wait, what?
18: Yeah, five games.
3: Flipping through their channels, like, this is preseason? This is replay? No, this is live, actual new hockey. So, yeah, the Leafs and Canadians tied at one in the first. Kirill Marchenko, 48 seconds in, gets an assist. And then the Panthers and Hurricanes are in overtime, and nobody has scored yet in that in that whole game, 0-0.
18: Oh, wow.
3: But I also think that much like the NFL getting their preseason shorter and having the first few weeks of the season be pretty bad football, I anticipate that happening in hockey too, where the preseason shortens. The first couple weeks were never great.
18: No.
3: I think they're going to be even worse now, though, that we have a shorter preseason, a shorter offseason, more games to be played. I think the next week or two or three of hockey is going to be pretty rough. In terms of quality.
18: But critical, that first month of play for the Winnipeg Jets is very important.
3: Yeah, and I mean, in a sense, you play 84 games, they all count for 2-1 or 0. But for the Jets, they're in a position, right, where they're trying to compete, but also there are elements of their roster that you would suggest is not super competitive. And so what happens with Connor Hellebuck still hangs over everything, right? Are they going to trade him? Are they going to accept that maybe the return's not going to be much? If they start off the season great, then the impetus isn't as big.
18: NHL,
3: but if they start slowly, not so good.
18: NHL power rankings out of 32 teams has the Jets at 25.
3: Yeah, I was going to say somewhere on like 23 to 25, yeah.
18: Yeah, so that makes sense?
3: Yeah, I think so. If the right things happen and they're healthy and the young guys all click and they get good goaltending from Skinner and a guy that's played five NHL games that they plucked off waivers, they can be a playoff team. They're not a cup contender by any means in a very tough Central Division. So we'll talk about that on the show tonight. Kelly Moore will be on. We go through the Jets opening night roster. They didn't practice today. They will tomorrow and Thursday. We'll check in with the Blue Bombers as they gear up for a huge game against Montreal. Their playoff fate is very much up in the air. They are not safe at all. Reggie Leach was on the start today to talk about his Flin Flon Bombers going into the Manitoba Hockey Hall of Fame this weekend. And also, I want to just lay out what's happening in Arizona State right now. There's a terrible, tragic story involving their college hockey team and a complete lack of accountability for those in charge. So we'll lay that out for you tonight.
18: Good on you for doing that. The 680 CJOB Sports Show with Christian O'Mell follows a 7 o'clock news update here on 680 CJOB.
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18: U.S. President Donald Trump escalated the border trade war today as the outright bans on imports of certain Canadian goods took effect, putting the brakes on new shipments of most Canadian-made booze, dairy byproducts, and some motorcycles. Statistics Canada says gross domestic product growth essentially unchanged in July after a strong second quarter for the economy. The Canadian Taxpayers Federation says Manitoba's NDP government needs to rein in spending. Despite increased tax revenue, higher income from Manitoba Hydro, the projected deficit just under $500 million. On the markets, the TSX closing down 30 points, the Dow down 132, the S&P 500 down 13, NASDAQ down 23, oil down 322 to close at $89.38 per barrel, gold up 11.30 to close at $41.79.70 an ounce, and our dollar trading at 70.48 cents U.S. compared to 70.58 cents on Monday. 680 CJOB means business. Carter Kennington producing the news. Thank you so very much. thank you for joining us. We're back between 11 and midnight for Newsnight and the full piece profiling mayoral candidate Drunk Jesus. Have a great evening.

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5: Global news at 7 o'clock. I'm Kevin Hirschfield. The southeastern Manitoba MLA is now the temporary leader of the province's official opposition. Interim leader Conrad Nahr says the Progressive Conservative Party is united and will select a new leader at a later date. Nahr says right now the party is focused on regaining lost support as Premier Wab Kanu and the NDP continue to remain popular in the province.
6: Not only are we losing support in Winnipeg, which we saw in the past election, but we're now starting to see the loss of support in rural Manitoba, in the base, the people that continue to elect us and have traditionally elected us to be here and represent those communities.
5: A probe research poll released last week found support for the PCs had slid to 29%. Nahr says he has no plans to run for the permanent job. His appointment comes after Abhi Khan abruptly stepped down yesterday as leader and quit caucus, blaming internal fighting in the party. Well, just over 50% of crops have been harvested in Manitoba so far this season. According to the province's latest crop report, winter wheat and fall rye have been completely harvested, while field peas and other cereals are in varying stages of near completion. 57% of canola crops have also been harvested, along with 32% of dry bean, 16% of corn, and just 5% of soybean crops. Farmer Kelvin Heppner says he's been at a standstill when it comes to harvest thanks to the rain.
7: This is probably a month of September where we've maybe set a record for the least number of acres harvested on our farm, and I think it's been that type of situation right across much of the province.
5: He adds, usually at this time of year, harvest would be closer to 75% province-wide. The crop report says parts of the Interlake, as well as the southwest, central, and eastern regions saw a slowdown in harvest this past week, with rainfall, fog, and mist that kept crops wet with little opportunities for it to dry. And tech giants met with U.S. President Donald Trump in a high-profile meeting today as some of the nation's AI leaders warn of artificial intelligence's rapid development and its ability to override human instruction. However, Trump did not appear concerned about the fears of a threat to humanity, as suggested by some in the industry. Instead, the president insisted he trusts the tech companies to be responsible for self-policing and provided an accord for them to sign.
8: I just have to do what's right. All I can tell you is that these big, powerful, very rich, very smart companies are going to be making massive contributions to communities.
5: Prime Minister Mark Carney says he has no plans to apply new trade pressure on the U.S. as Americans prepare for crucial midterm elections that could end Republican control of Congress. Carney telling reporters in Vancouver today that Canada is getting stronger, more independent, and resilience.
9: Canada is a reliable partner, and we're ready to work in any or all of those areas. Our timing isn't dictated by